0: the challenging and uncertain times we're in. Subscribe today. Learn more about BRICS, industry leaders, and their market predictions for the future, along with what you might expect to see in terms of precious metal performance in the weeks and months ahead. Message and data rates may apply.
1: France reports around 1,000 additional deaths during last week's heat wave. In Germany, Berlin police used water cannon to cool down the crowds. The World Health Organization says Europe is the fastest warming continent and needs to do something more to protect people. Record-breaking heat expected here this week, reports ABC meteorologist Leslie Lopez.
2: Many states, millions of people under this dangerous heat wave. This is going to be a long, protracted event. We're looking at 103 degrees out towards Chicago as a heat index. Also out towards Nashville, 102, getting into Detroit, 97. That's all moving out towards the east to areas like New York, 103 by Wednesday, 106 by Thursday.
1: Yeah, but get this, a freeze warning. Yes, for below 32 across northeast Nevada. Can a democratic socialist message win nationally? New York City Mayor Zoran Mamdani tells ABC News yes.
3: And what these candidates offer is a vision that extends beyond the midterms. It extends beyond 2028. It speaks to what makes so many of us proud to be Democrats. It speaks to a vision that goes back to a New Deal understanding of what working people deserve. And I'll tell you that for too long, that kind of politics, you can only find it in history books, and we need to bring it back to the present day.
1: On the question of Israel as a Jewish state, he said that any state that privileges one religion over the other is one I can't tell you I support, whether it's Israel or Saudi Arabia or anywhere else. World Cup knockout round, SoFi Stadium, Canada, over South Africa. Wayne Cabot, ABC News.
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8: Candidate for GOP chairman for the state of New Mexico. Although that's not uncommon. I feel like one out of every 3 Republicans have already filled out the paperwork to be GOP chair. Thanks for being with us today here on News Radio KKOB. The field getting a little bit more crowded. And we'll talk about that here on News Radio KKOB. J.J. Buck producing. We got Mike Gabe in the newsroom. You can get in, too, 505-243-3333. And this is something that we've been talking about for several months. The New Mexico GOP chair position started back in March when the current chair, now vacated, Amy Barella, ran against a fellow Republican, Otero County Commissioner, and she refused to step down, even though she was supposed to. Lawsuits happened, and a judge finally told her to get out. They filed to the Supreme Court. Supreme Court said, yep, you're vacated. So this triggers an emergency order for them to have a meeting to select a new chairman. All right? And this is what they did. To tell you how set up this whole thing is, they called a meeting, which they were required by law to do, not like Republican law, real law, because of the judge's intervention here. So they called it for this coming Saturday, the 20th, in Las Cruces. They could have put it anywhere in the state. Maybe a more centralized locations where they could get more people. But they chose Las Cruces, one of the furthest points in the state for a lot of people to get to. And on top of that, they're charging. They are charging $100 to go down there. Now, I mean, I guess anybody can go, but the only people that can vote are what's known as state central committee members, and they have to pay $100. So that is literally a poll tax, which is going on with the Republican Party. And then Friday late, we got word that Amy Barella, in which I kind of expected this, but Amy Barella is going to run for this seat again. All right, so let me put this together for you. The Republican Party, as required by law, had to call a meeting. They did. They put it in Las Cruces, far away from most of the state, but close to the southern part of New Mexico, or in the southern part of New Mexico, where Amy Barella has a lot of support, where Jim Townsend has a lot of support, where Steve Pierce has a lot of support. His fingerprints are still over all over this thing. And they're charging people to do it. They don't have to charge people to do it. When they had this meeting in April, nobody was charged. But they made sure that they're going to make a little bit of money off of this too. Yes, I'm talking about the Republican Party, because this seems like all sorts of things that Republicans point the finger at Democrats and say, what are you doing that for? Well, that's what's going on with the Republican Party. And I'm involved in this situation too. I've declared I was running for GOP chair. Here's another thing too. So the deadline to apply for chair was Friday at 5 p.m., which I filed the paperwork and everything. And then they extended it. They extended it for the rest of the week. So the Republican Party now wants as many people as they can to file for chair. I mean, they have stacked this thing. It's a total setup. And over the weekend, I went back and forth like, do I even want to waste my time with this? I mean, Amy Barella wouldn't be running if she didn't have the votes. If Jim Townsend and them hadn't figured out exactly how many votes they need and to make Amy Barella the winner, she wouldn't risk it. Nobody would risk it. So I went back and forth like, man, I don't even know if I'm going to waste my time. And then when I heard about, oh, they're extending the deadline, and I heard about, oh, there's going to be more people getting in, I'm like, no, I'm not. So right now, I'm probably going to go down there knowing that the odds are stacked against me and everybody else. And Amy Barella, more than likely, is probably going to win this time around again. But I feel like if I get out, then I'm just kind of giving up. And I don't want to do that. And I also feel there's nobody else that has gotten into this race for chairman that I'm not better than to do the job. Okay? And it pains me to say that, because especially those of you that have listened to me on the radio, like, I'm very self-deprecating. Like, I make fun of the whole celebrity thing. You know, you do that. But honestly, there's nobody that has entered this race for chair, and I'll talk about some of them here. They're public figures, definitely now. I think I can do a better job than they can. And this is where I've been at since March. If somebody got in the race for GOP chair that I thought could do a better job than me, I would probably get out. That hasn't happened, though. And I'm thinking about, it has to be somebody that could reconcile the whole party, become a statewide operation, and command respect. And I'm thinking maybe a former governor or two that live here in the state of New Mexico might have been that person. Guess what? They don't want to get involved in a race. And in my mind, I've got a couple of people that, you know, if they jumped in it, I'd say, yeah, do it. But nobody so far has done that. And I don't want to get out And then I wouldn't forgive myself, because even if I go down there in Las Cruces and Amy Borrella's already got all the votes, at least I'm going to have an audience with all of those Republican, you know, all that leadership for the Republican Party, all of the people that are the volunteers, the state central committee members, all the people that have been involved in the process. I owe it to the people that have really encouraged me to do this and believe that I can do a really good job at it. And I also want to tell the people who have been destroying the Republican Party from within what I feel about it. So that might be my speech. My speech might just be a protest, or hell, I might just roast everybody. What do you think about that? I'm entertaining ideas, because I'll get, you know, a few minutes. I might just go around the room and roast everybody. That might make me feel a lot better. But if there's six or seven people in the race and I drop out, it doesn't matter. I mean, if it was Amy Borrella and then me and one other person, maybe I'd consider it, even though I feel like everybody in the race I could do a better job of than them. And this is also a 5-month run. They're going to do this all again in December. In December, they're going to do this thing over again. And I don't know whether I would run in December or not. I know I wanted to run this time, and I thought, well, maybe if I won, I would run again in December. Maybe. I was still uncertain about it, but definitely that would be it. I would try to be that figure that comes in, tries to pull the state together, and then turn it back over, because I don't want to do this forever. I'm not a politician either. I'm never going to run for a political office. This might be, in fact, I'll tell you, this is probably the only political office I will ever run for the rest of my life. Just not interested in it. I like talking about it. I like talking to the people that are involved in it. I like supporting Republicans. But as far as me actually running, never really been interested in that. But this was something different. This was to help the party. This was to help these candidates, which I feel we owe it to. I mean, we got Greg Hull at the top of the ticket. Great Republicans up and down the ballot this time around. In fact, one of them is going to be with us later today, and that is Greg Cunningham. He's running for CD2. And he'll be with us later today at a 2 o'clock hour to talk about his campaign. And the Republican Party needs to stop the infighting. They can't. I mean, the egos are too big. Everybody is all self-serving. I mean, most of these people that are involved in the party that are running for office are people that have ran before and lost, or they've been involved in party politics and tried to run for chair and have lost. And it's like, you want something different? Well, here it is. And that's one of the other reasons why I want to stay in this, is so I don't have that kind of buyer's remorse later, or that remorse later of, well, I should have. No, I want to go up there, or go down there to Las Cruces, make my case, and they can either vote me up or down. And I'll drive home with a clean conscience that they had an opportunity to do something that they've always griped about. And that was, oh, we need somebody new to come in, and there's too many of the insiders, and how can we expand our base? Okay, I'm here. If you turn your back on it, then I can't help you anymore. So I want to at least see that part through.
9: 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Now, we continue honoring them. 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
8: 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It's Brandon Vogt with Tony Khan, founder, CEO, president of All Elite Wrestling on AEW and New Japan Pro Wrestling's upcoming live event. This is Forbidden Door 2026, and this will have a title match in it. It's June 28th, live on pay-per-view. And AEW is going to be in Rio Rancho tomorrow night. You can get tickets at AEWtix.com, and Tony's going to tell us all about that. Tony, thanks for being with us today.
19: Well, thank you for having me, and I'm very excited because just hours from now, I'm going to be coming to Albuquerque. Just minutes from there, we've got AEW Wednesday Night Dynamite, and that's going to be taking place in Rio Rancho.
8: Mm-hmm.
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19: 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And if you can't be there at the arena, you can watch it live, Wednesday Night Dynamite. It's on TBS. It's on HBO Max. 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
20: Yeah.
19: And I can't wait for the show in Rio Rancho hours from now. So what a week we're about to have.
20: Oh, yeah, it's going to be great. And that's tomorrow night, Rio Rancho Event Center with AEW. And this is one of your big events right before this pay-per-view. So what are some of the things that are going to be on the card tomorrow night here in Rio Rancho?
19: Well, first of all, coming up ahead of the Owen Hart Foundation tournament final, both of the finalists in the men's tournament are going to be wrestling in New Mexico just hours from now on Wednesday Night Dynamite. Will Ospreay is going to take on ELP from New Japan, an old rival taking on Will Ospreay ahead of the tournament final. And then Ospreay's opponent and rival, Swerve Strickland, is going to take on Daniel Garcia of the Death Riders. The Death Riders have taken Will Ospreay under their wing under the leadership of Jon Moxley. And I'm very excited for those matches. Speaking of Jon Moxley, he's going to be in a huge match. Jon Moxley, the Continental Champion of AEW, teaming up with his Death Riders, Claudio Castagnoli and Wheeler Yuta, to wrestle against the Ring of Honor World Champion Bandido, his partner Brody King, and one of the most popular wrestlers in the entire world, Mystico, the great star from Mexico, the Lucha Libre legend. That's going to be a great event, Wednesday Night Dynamite, and you can get your tickets right now, AEWTIX.com. And if you can't be there in the arena in Rio Rancho live for Wednesday Night Dynamite, you can watch it on TBS, and it's going to be a great show, like you said, ahead of the big pay-per-view show this Sunday.
20: Yeah, yeah. Just tell me about some of these stars, especially Mystico, as you mentioned. Kind of tell me about him and what it's been like, his journey in AEW, and how the fans have responded.
19: Well, that's a great question. Mystico is such a great star. And, you know, it's amazing because when I was in college, I've been following Mystico since he was a very, very young man. And he really took the world of wrestling by storm. He became the most popular wrestler on the planet. And that is no stretch. He really became the biggest name in all of wrestling worldwide. And we're so honored to have him wrestling in AEW. He's a legend, and he's still unbeaten. Nobody's ever pinned Mystico or made him submit in AEW. He's a great legend of the sport. There's such a great tradition of wrestling in Mexico. So to have one of the greatest legends ever of Mexican wrestling here in AEW, wrestling in America, wrestling on TBS, it's a big deal. And for the fans there in New Mexico, to see all these great stars in person, it's a huge thing, especially when we bring a great TV event. Because when you're a wrestling fan and you see the lineup for a big show, you always wonder, well, is this going to be the televised event, or is this like a non-televised house show? Because we all know the TV events are always a lot bigger. This is a TV show, and it's the biggest TV show in wrestling. And it's coming to Rio Rancho, New Mexico, just hours from now.
20: 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And, of course, Rio Rancho Event Centers, where AEW is going to be at Wednesday night. And of course, the big pay-per-view on the 28th. So that's Wednesday's the setup in Rio Rancho, and what are fans in store for on June 28th?
19: Well, that's going to be so incredible. The Forbidden Door is always a big event, and this year we brought in even more top stars from all over the world. I'm really looking forward to it. We have the Owen Hart Tournament Finals, men's and women's tournament finals, huge matches. There's going to be a massive 6-on-6 steel cage match. With MJF leading in a team of some of the biggest stars and biggest villains in wrestling against a team of some of the biggest fan favorites. Mark Briscoe going in there with the Conglomeration, Orange Cassidy, with Konosuke Takeshita, Darby Allin, a lot of great stars. I'm really looking forward to it. It's going to be a huge pay-per-view event. And one of the great things about Forbidden Door Rancho in a three-way tag team match that I think will just be one of the most exciting high-flying matches we've ever seen in AEW. So it's a very exciting week for us for sure.
20: Yep, and that's Forbidden Door 2026, Sunday on pay-per-view. And Tony, how do folks access that?
19: Well, you can get it many ways.
20: Mm-hmm.
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20: Yeah, find that Sunday night, Forbidden Door 2026 AEW, and at the Rio Rancho Event Center Wednesday night. 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And Tony, I have to ask you, of course, you're involved in so many things, and of course, the Jacksonville Jaguars as well. And really, that team took a major step forward this last year. What are your expectations for this season as we're just a couple of months away from football, right?
19: Yes, sir. Well, it's a great question. And I think the Jacksonville Jaguars did take a huge leap. We have a tremendous young coach, Liam Cohen, and he had such a great first year with the Jags. And I think we are set up for success here. We've got a very good young team and great leadership. And I really believe after a playoff season last year, we can build on that and go even further this year. And that's definitely the goal for the Jaguars in 2026.
20: Mm-hmm. Yeah, looking forward to that. And AEW being here in Rio Rancho tomorrow night. And you travel a lot, and you'll be here in New Mexico in Rio Rancho tomorrow night. What's it like for you being out on the road with your product, AEW?
19: That's a great question. I love being on the road. Wrestling's the only sport that goes year-round, and I love going to different towns all over the world and meeting new wrestling fans and seeing how the wrestling goes. And New Mexico is a great, great state for wrestling. Rio Rancho is a great town. And all over Albuquerque, there's great wrestling fans. So that's why I wanted to bring the show this week there to you. I'm really looking forward to it. I think it'll be a lot of fun. And that's what keeps it fun for me. I love wrestling, and I enjoy being on the road every week for football and wrestling. It makes it fun.
20: Oh, yeah. Tony Khan, thanks for being with us again. AEW tomorrow night, Rio Rancho Event Center. Go to AEWTix.com, and, of course, the pay-per-view. You can find it many places, HBO Max, the AEW app, that Sunday night. Forbidden Door 2026. Tony, thanks for being with us today.
19: Thanks for having me on, Brandon. I really enjoyed it.
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8: I know there's a lot of Republicans that don't like it. There's a lot of people that are kind of upset about what's going on and what Deb is actually doing. You know, I don't actually mind it. And we'll talk about it and the vacancy for the lieutenant governor's seat on the Democratic side as this election. Yeah, we're in there 130-something days away from the election in November. Thanks for being with us here on News Radio KKOB. Brandon Vogt with you. So with Maggie Toulouse-Oliver dropping out of the race after she was already elected to be on the ticket for lieutenant governor, we still don't know exactly what's going on, and we're coming up on about a week. It was last Thursday, and this is Tuesday. There's been radio silence from Maggie Toulouse-Oliver campaign and any personal thing or any professional thing too that I know of. Maybe some of you out there are privy to this information. You can let me know. Who knows? Who cares? Because she's off the ticket, and now the mechanism is Republicans do the same thing. The mechanism is they're going to call a meeting. They haven't done it yet. They've got 30 days to call this meeting, and there's all sorts of people that want in. And we talked about some of them yesterday. Leo Armijo from Espanola, he wants in on this. Harold Pope, even though he lost by 60% of the vote, he wants back in. Sugar, Stephanie Garcia Richard, you know, it would be nice if she got it so I could just keep calling her Sugar for the next, if she wins, at least through the campaign, the next 130 days. But this is what I want to get to and get your thoughts on, 505-243-3333. And a lot of Republicans don't like this. But now Deb Haaland wants to interview the candidates. I don't have a problem with that because, let's face it, she's at the top of the ticket. And in many other states, you run together, kind of like we do federally for president, vice president. They run together. The president picks the vice president, and they're on the ticket. New Mexico, we don't do it like that. Some states do, some don't. In New Mexico, you run for that office, then you run together. And this might be the tipping point, actually, for New Mexico to change what they do. And that would take, you know, an act of the roundhouse to do it. But I could see that happening where a candidate picks their lieutenant governor in a run like that. We'll see. But I don't have a problem with Deb interviewing these candidates. And why not? I mean, she's going to be the one working closely with that person. Now, of course, obviously, I'm talking hypotheticals because Deb is just the figurehead. It's going to be all sorts of other people, like her daughter, Soma, recently featured in Vogue magazine. Yeah, you remember when Vogue magazine actually had, you know, like Hollywood stars and stuff in it? Now it's just, I guess, a political periodical. I have no idea. I haven't kept up with that. But Soma, her daughter, her two sisters that are very much involved, all of the coastal leftists that have converged on New Mexico to be part of the Deb Haaland campaign and in what they hope is a governor. They're the ones that are going to be interviewing this person. And they've set up an email, info@debhaaland.com. I mean, you can send your stuff in. and they'll interview you. And I don't have a problem with it because I was going through these scenarios a couple of months ago, actually just a few weeks ago, frankly, because of what was going on with the Republican Party. You had three men running for lieutenant governor. One said he wouldn't serve if his candidate, Duke Rodriguez, didn't win. That was Aubrey Blair Dunn, and Duke didn't win. He finished second, so it avoided a crisis like this. But when that was going on, I was going through those scenarios too, and I thought, well, whoever, whether it was Doug Turner or Greg Hull, whoever got the nomination, I think they should have a hand in picking who their lieutenant governor is. I think that's only fair. I mean, that person's at the top of the ticket, and at least having their input, I think, is the fair thing to do. And there's a lot of Republicans that don't like this. This is the partisanship games. I mean, they probably don't really care that much, but it's something they can criticize the other side for. And the Republican Party is doing that. Whoever's running the Republican Party now, I have no idea, frankly, what is actually going on there. Let's see here. And the Republican Party is criticizing what the Democrats are doing, saying that, well, Deb shouldn't be allowed, that you wouldn't want the voice of the people. Well, they've already circumvented that. With Maggie Toulouse-Oliver dropping out of the race, you circumvented the voice of the people. Whatever issue it is, and Maggie Toulouse-Oliver ain't telling us about it, whatever issue that was, I doubt it just popped up after the election. I mean, it was on June 2nd, right? That was the primary. June 2nd was the primary, and that was June 18th. That Maggie Toulouse-Oliver said she's off the ticket. 16 days, a little over 2 weeks. I promise you, whatever it was, and now people are really starting to speculate about what it was. Whatever it was, it didn't just happen in no 16 days. It's something that had been going on or brewing, and she just finally decided, I can't do both of these things. And again, that's the other kind of weird part of this. She's going to stay Secretary of State, oversee this election, that she was once on the ticket for lieutenant governor for, but she can't do both. Can't do both and not letting us know. And the Republican Party, whoever's running that outfit at this point, is all over social media criticizing what Deb Haaland's doing. I don't blame her or her people. You know, why not? You're sitting there at the top of the ticket, and especially since it is wide open. It's not like they're choosing between a couple of candidates. That would be different. They have opened this up to literally any Democrat in the state of New Mexico. Because I guess that would be the one prerequisite, is that you're a registered Democrat, right? It wouldn't be a good look if a Republican ended up on the ticket. But so any registered Democrat, I guess, can apply and go to info@debholland.com, submit your resume, and you might get an email back, and you may get an interview. Now, the Democratic State Central Committee still has to do their job. They still have to have this meeting, which they haven't called yet. They have to have a meeting, and then the candidates, and probably what is going to happen is they'll get this down to a few. And it looks like some of the reporting that we have seen, Stephanie Garcia Richards, Harold Pope, and Leo Armijo look like they're the three people that have that are running the inside track here to be lieutenant governor. After the left in the media and within the Democratic Party was really spiking the football about how, oh, we got two women on the ticket and blah, blah, blah, it's going to be very hard for them to put a man on the ticket as well after they've already done it. Like, if they never said anything about it, frankly, I didn't even notice it because I don't think that way. But I didn't even notice that. Oh, there's two women on the ticket. So what? I mean, like I've said before, the glass ceiling has been broken, okay? I mean, there's been CEOs, there's been governors. We've had two governors in New Mexico who have been women. At one time, we had all three congressional seats were held by women. I mean, glass ceilings broke. I don't even think about stuff like that anymore. I really never did. But the left is all about it. And some from the right, too. Some from the right are still into that group think as well. So I would think of those three candidates, if I was betting, is this on Kalshi? I need to check Kalshi and see if they've got a line for this. But I'd put, I would bet on Stephanie Garcia Richard. She's probably because she wanted to run for lieutenant governor. When she was land commissioner of New Mexico, and Deb was interior. So they, on a national level. So I'm sure they know each other very well and have worked together before too. So that might be Deb's preferred person. And I think that's the whole point of what's going on here. Deb wants to interview these people and then probably put her short list together and then let that be known through the media or just through other channels with the state central committee for the Democratic Party of who she would prefer. And honestly, I don't have any problem with that. Because if Aubrey Blair Dunn would have won, the Republican Party would be going through the same thing. And I would say, Greg Hull, you should be able to vet and talk to and interview as many of these people that you want to that are going to run for lieutenant governor. I don't have a problem with it. But we'll take your calls here, 505-243-3333, as more days pass. We don't have any idea what the situation is with Maggie Toulouse Oliver, other than she gone. She's not going to be in that position, but she will stay Secretary of State. And Deb wants to interview everybody that wants this seat. It's kind of interesting how things are shaping up. You thought we were going to have a boring 2026 election, right?
2: New Mexico, you answered the call. 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Now, we continue honoring them. 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
8: Since a judge booted the New Mexico GOP chairwoman, and that seat is vacant, and now the GOP state treasurer is sitting in jail, are there enough Republicans left in the state of New Mexico to fill these leadership positions with the Republican Party? Sad but true. Thanks for being with us here on News Radio KKOB. Brandon Vogt with you. Boy, the hits keep on coming for the New Mexico GOP. One embarrassment after another. And this one's even more serious. Now, of course, we all know about, or a lot of us do. I'll fill you in real fast. The GOP chairwoman, Amy Barella, former chairwoman Amy Barella, broke her own GOP bylaws, ran against a Republican in a primary. She ended up losing. And then a judge had to boot her finally because she wouldn't leave her position. And the gutless people running and in leadership with the Republican Party in the state of New Mexico refused to do anything and let her do that. So a judge had to intervene and kick her out. And then now, this happened last night, Kimberly Skaggs, who is the GOP treasurer, another office holder. And, you know, the Amy Barella stuff, I mean, it's, you know, I felt dishonest. disrespectful to the party, very selfish. But ultimately, nobody got hurt. A lot of feelings got hurt, and definitely wasn't a good thing. This thing with Kimberly Skaggs, though, is super, super serious. And now she is sitting in.

accident that resulted in death and tampering with evidence. So at this point, I might make the joke like, this is New Mexico. She probably won't get much time, but I can't make that joke because she's a Republican. They will throw the book at her. They will do everything they can to keep her in jail for as long as possible. Maximum sentence. Hey, you may even have like Nathan Small, state rep, pass a new law in the upcoming legislative session specifically for Kim Skaggs so they can put this Republican away for a long time. All right, into my jokes on that. Doniana County Sheriff's deputies responded to a hit and run. Now, this happened Monday afternoon west of Las Cruces. A witness informed detectives she observed and photographed, ooh, there are pictures, a woman leaving the scene in a Cadillac Escalade. Ooh, how about that? I didn't think, yeah, you made any money as a GOP treasurer. You don't as GOP chairman, supposedly. Well, got a Cadillac Escalade. The crash victim, 40-year-old man, struck, severely injured, crossing the roadway by a vehicle. He was pronounced dead at the scene. I mean, this is as serious as you get. Investigators gathered all the evidence, debris from the vehicle, measured the skid marks. Skid marks. 208 feet of skid marks. That's a lot of skid marks. That's a lot of skid marks. According to deputies' affidavit, images from police surveillance cameras as well as local businesses helped detectives identify the vehicle. Okay, we'll take your calls here. 505-243-3333. Is this rock bottom? Are we there yet? Has the Republican Party in the state of New Mexico hit rock bottom? Is there, you had a judge boot the chairwoman because she wouldn't do the right thing and do it herself. Now you got your treasurer of the state GOP sitting in jail because somebody died. Is this it? Is there another level to rock bottom at this point? I don't know. By the way, I'm still waiting on word from said Republican Party of New Mexico. They have not posted anything. I'm looking at Jim Townsend's social media. He hasn't posted anything. Uh-oh. Doot-dee-doo. Just moving along here. Literally whistling by the graveyard, right? Is that the old phrase? So this links Skaggs to previous traffic citations. So here's the other thing. Here's my word of advice, not just for anybody in GOP leadership, but really anyone, Republicans and Democrats alike, and New Dots states alike. You can't get away with these things anymore. There was a time, maybe even not all that long ago, where you could run over somebody and just leave. And, you know, maybe somebody saw you, maybe somebody didn't, but you could get away with stuff. You cannot get away with anything anymore. There are cameras everywhere. Everybody is armed with their own camera. There's tech everywhere, not just in big cities, but I mean, this is West Las Cruces. There's tech everywhere. They're going to find you. Especially when you run somebody over. Oh, my gosh. Dumb, dumb, and dumber. She was cited a few months ago for racing on the streets. Can you believe this? This is a 54-year-old lady. She was racing on the streets. You know, we have that problem here in Albuquerque. Remember? I mean, this is a topic we've had many times. You know, street racers, and they're usually young kids or, you know, car enthusiasts. But 54-year-old women? He's out there racing her Cadillac Escalade? Oh, my gosh. So deputies tracked down the property owned by Skaggs a few miles away, did a search warrant, reported the damage on the front of the vehicle, all that stuff. Bumper consistent with a bicycle tire. And a flat front tire, traces of bicycle sealant, and blood.

0: even this poor guy's blood still on her Cadillac Escalade that she drove back home. I mean, underlying all this, and I hate to make the comparison with her and what's going on with the Amy Barella situation, but Amy Barella as well would not take the responsibility for, just wanted to break the rules and thought that Jim Townsend, some of the other people in leadership in the state of New Mexico's Republican Party would just cover for her. I mean, honestly, that's the same thing Kim Skaggs was doing too. I don't know. Was she thinking somebody's going to get her out of this? I just going to run somebody over and then take my Cadillac Escalade back home? I mean, this poor man's blood was on her car, and she drove it back home. Criminal complaint alleges the vehicle appeared to have been parked under a carport on a vacant property in an effort to hide it. Here he comes, the cover-up. Former chair of the Doniana County Republican Party, ran for the state legislature 3 times.
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4: From ABC News, I'm Wayne Cabot. A top Trump official tells ABC News that the U.S. and Iran have now agreed to stop their attacks and allow vessels to move freely through the Strait of Hormuz. As behind-the-scenes talks continue, ABC's Selena Wang says publicly the talk has been tough.
5: Trump issuing a warning saying there may come a point when we are no longer able to be reasonable and will be forced to militarily complete the job that we very successfully started. Both sides signing that memorandum of understanding just over a week ago, but new questions tonight about how long it could last. Under that deal, Iran promised to reopen the strait. Instead, it's trying to control it. Iran's foreign minister now claiming Iran alone manages the strait, warning against any interference.
4: Oil prices pushing higher again. Gas prices now average $3.78 nationally as people set out for the July 4th week. From what ABC's Andrew Dimbert is hearing, the price of gas won't be enough to cancel road trips, and the price of plane tickets won't stop people from flying.
6: The TSA is expecting to screen about 18.7 million passengers between Tuesday and July 6th, with Thursday, July 2nd, projected to be the busiest day as more than 3 million people take to the air. AAA says a record 72.2 million Americans will travel at least 50 miles from home over the holiday, surpassing last year's record.
4: A pair of legs covered in dust were unearthed by earthquake rescue teams from Virginia, France, and Venezuela. Teams gently carrying the man from the structure where he'd been trapped for 4 days, his body slack, but still gripping his phone. Then came his young son, pulled shirtless and almost unresponsive, the teams bursting out into applause as hopes of finding survivors is dimming, the death toll climbing to 1,450. Dangerously high temperatures this week from the Midwest to the Gulf Coast to the Northeast. 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
4: Tragedy as wildfires burn across the West. ABC's Melissa Adun is in Utah.
9: 3 firefighters were killed, 2 others hurt, battling a fire at the Utah-Colorado border. Officials say they were trapped by the fire with no escape. First responders honoring them with the procession in Grand Junction, Colorado.
4: Comedian Bill Maher being awarded the Mark Twain Prize for American Humor tonight at the Kennedy Center, with President Trump not in attendance. A tarp covers where Trump's name was removed. Supergirl wasn't super enough to leap to the top of the box office this weekend.
10: Let's play!
11: Toy Story 5 picked up another $70 million in its second weekend, topping the box office after making the strongest debut of the year last weekend.
12: This does not look like this is going to end well.
11: Supergirl was this weekend's big new release, but only managed to collect $38 million, below what Warner Brothers had been projecting.
13: I wish Nikki Freeman loved me more than anyone in the entire world.
11: And the low-budget horror hit Obsession took in just under $10 million 7 weeks into its run. Mike Dubusky, ABC News.
4: Canada advances in the knockout round at the World Cup, beating South Africa 1-0 today at SoFi Stadium in Los Angeles. Wimbledon begins tomorrow with Serena Williams making her singles return, but with some players limiting media appearances, accusing the All England club of being too stingy with the prize money. I'm Wayne Cabot, ABC News.
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22: 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Incendiary. Dialis. For your soul. And Viagra for your brain. Jeff St. Louis Man Candy is your producer.
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22: Taking your calls and wrestling up you miscreants. Whew, I hope your Father's Days went well. Viper Pit Dad's out there. 243-3333. We made ribs. It was a nice day. It was got a lot of work done. Bought a new couch. First time we bought a couch in 27 years of marriage.
30: Did you say a brand new couch?
22: Yeah, brand new couch. We're going to do used.
30: Because I got to tell you that.
22: Last couch we had was 27 years.
30: Brother, those things are expensive.
22: What's that?
30: Those things are expensive.
22: Yeah, it was not cheap. thanks for reminding me. It hurt. I was like, I don't sit in the couch.
30: Here's my AMX card.
0: I sit in two places, the massage chair and this little ergo chair I bought off Marketplace for like $30. Mm-hmm. So those are the two places I sit. So I had a good Father's Day, but, you know, no complaints. My one complaint was, and my damn kids, they did all kinds of stuff for me that day. They buy me some, like, an outfit for vacation that we're going on, but they didn't write me a card. And my one thing is always, get me a card. Right? So I guilt tripped them, and they still didn't get my card, so whatever. My son's headed to Arizona tonight, so he's going on a job shadow this week, so that's good.
30: Safe travels.
0: Yeah, and that was my one disappointment, I think, was that I didn't get a Father's Day card from my kids, which I don't know. Someone texted that I guess Billy Zimmerman has a history. He's an immature kid, so maybe he's just immature. Someone texted Uranus. Okay. And then someone texted, my lady does not have time to get your T-shirt. Well, I mean,
30: you can get it.
0: It's Graphic Connection. By the way, Man Candy, how can people find the podcast?
30: Oh, my gosh. Your numbers were crazy last week. Good job. NewsRadioKKOB.com is the website. Then over on the right side, you'll see the host. Click the House of Strauss, Eric Strauss, right there. You'll see a picture of him. And then as soon as you click that, on the left side, you'll see the individual podcast. Listen to any of them, all of them, whatever you want to do. Or you can say, hey, Siri, find the House of Strauss podcast. Not you, Siri, not you. Or, okay, Google, find the House of Strauss podcast. Or, Alexa, find the House of Strauss podcast. Or you can just go on Spotify or any place that you get podcasts.
0: I appreciate it. Thank you for doing that.
30: Oh, those are your numbers. You should be proud of those numbers.
0: Yeah, we're doing good, Man Candy, I got to say.
30: Those people love to listen to you.
0: Yeah, that's a good thing. Those numbers do matter. We appreciate the support. We know there's lots out there. So thank you, as always, Viper Pit, for tuning in. It's very easy to become part of the Viper Pit. You put it on 96.3 News Radio KKOB every Monday through Friday, 6 to 8 p.m., and you're part of the family. We don't even care if you're a Libby Dibby Doo. We still love you.
30: We don't care if you sit on a park bench or a bus bench and haven't worked a day in your life and just like call up and, you know, we don't care. You still get to go in. We don't care if you're from Uranus or whatever. If you're
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0: 243-3333. How was your Father's Day? And is Albuquerque overly friendly to the homeless? I'll give you a couple examples of why. And I'm just wondering, and I've always wondered this, it's like you go up into Rio Rancho and they make it a little more untenable. To say it lightly, right? Mm-hmm. And in Albuquerque, you look at the egregious amount of homeless. Just go, and if you don't believe me, go to First Street, underneath the overpass, and look at the amount of absolute crap under there. There is 3 feet. I mean, they're worried about green energy with the wind turbines. You want to look at an ecological disaster? Go look under the bridge. And you guys reelected this D-bag mayor. So go look under that bridge and look at it's literally like 3 feet of garbage under there. Plastics and feces and needles and you name it, it's under there. I dare any liberal, kind-minded Keller voter to go walk under that bridge. Let's go to Darth Rager Steve. Darth Rager Steve, you're on News Radio KKOB with Eric Strauss.
1: Dude, I really didn't need to hear your fabuloso and your escapades with your wife and all that.
0: You're filling in the blanks in your own mind. I just kind of threw a generalness out there.
1: Yeah, well,
0: I didn't put any details on that, by the way.
1: Deep bass. That's like Geller sniffing homeless, you know?
0: Yeah. Yes.
1: Jeez. Anyway, hey, couple things.
0: Yes.
1: First of all, some of the local media, and I hope they've changed their mind on this comment. The winner of the U.S. Open, his mother won Miss USA or Miss New Mexico for the United States pageant. He is not New Mexico's own. He was born in Colorado, so quit claiming him for yours. It was his mother.
0: Hey, they do the exact same thing with Deb Haaland, by the way.
1: Yeah, well, yeah, she's from Winslow, you know.
0: Yeah, but she was standing on a corner, let me tell you.
1: She's New Mexico,
0: Arizona.
1: 35th generation and whatever pot they're smoking.
0: Yeah.
1: Because we're going to get the cannabis.
0: Yep.
1: Hey, what is a influencer? Because last I checked, an influencer is nothing. All they do is tell you what they like, tell you what to do, and tell you how to do it. That's a Democrat. That's not an influencer.
0: And they make money for doing nothing, by the way.
1: Exactly. Which is what we do. We give money for doing nothing. Thank you, Tim. Voila. Later.
0: Thanks for the call, Steve. 243-3333. Man, this audience gets me. This email from Jeff. Couch? Question mark? Did you properly christen the new couch? Question mark? It is a law. You properly christen. Why can't I say that word? New furniture in my house. Quadruple exclamation point. I don't know. What do you christen it with? Champagne? Do you break a bottle of champagne? I'm going to go ahead and say that I'm not going to pour champagne on my new couch. So there. So no, I will not christen the new couch. But it's on order. It's one of those things where you got to order it. It's like 8 weeks. It's like the Amish or whatever.
30: They got to build it first?
0: Yeah. Literally, you know, it's expensive when you got to order it in because they want to blah, blah, blah, waterproof fabric, blah, blah, blah, colors, blah, blah, blah, custom throw pillows, blah, blah, blah, blah, blah. It was excruciating. And I got to throw that out there, too. So basically, you just hijacked my Father's Day, Linja. What are you talking about? I said, we just spent an hour and a half ordering a couch on Father's Day. I don't think that was on my list of to-dos. What do you mean? Oh, yeah. Play innocent now. Uh-huh.
30: What are you talking about?
0: You hijacked my Father's Day by ordering a couch. And she wouldn't own up to it.
30: It had to be done. Come on, Eric.
0: Yeah. I'm like, if I did that crap to her on Mother's Day, she would lose her bleep. I'd be the worst husband in the history of husbandhood. Jeff, I get it. Jeff just emailed me a follow-up email that I'm not going to read on the air. I'm not reading that on the air. ABC Door, I'm not reading the follow-up email. ABC Door, abcdoor.com is the website. And look, they've got a great event going on June 26th. It's going to be a really amazing Super Tech Day. They're going to celebrate the techs. They're having a grand opening. They moved to 2020 Ziering Avenue Northwest, right next in the Sawmill District right there. And they got a brand new facilities, and they want to welcome you into them. They want you to see the operation. They want you to get a hot dog, a hamburger, chips, soda. There'll be drawings for gift cards, swag. This is all happening June 26th from 1 to 5 p.m. You can meet the staff. All their techs will be out there. You know they do residential, commercial, garage doors, the best in the state. possibly the nation. Automatic openers, and of course, automatic gates, which I love, by the way. I literally use my automatic gate opener every single day. I love that thing. They've been in business since 1973, over 50 years in business. And they've got some amazing reviews. But come meet the family. This is going to be June 26th, super grand opening, new facility. It's going to be amazing. I think you guys are going to really dig it. You should go out there. If you need a garage door, this is the only company I call, 505-884-1166. 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
0: 243-3333. Hey, what about us listening on our beloved 770 AM? Absolutely. I still listen to AM. I still do the 770 and the 610. I literally tune in to 610. So, only hang out on the old couch, someone texted. One of my three kids wished me a good Father's Day. Only one? Damn. Someone texted, couch, sofa, Davenport. What is a Davenport? What is a Davenport? Do I need to Google that? Should I Google it? Why do I feel like I won't like what I... Davenport.
30: It's just like a Chesterfield. And Davenport, Sarah's in there.
0: The principal city in the Quad City regions of Iowa. Who's in?
30: Sarah's in there.
0: Oh, really? A Davenport's what, man, Candy?
30: It's just like a Chesterfield.
0: What? Oh, that cleared it up. What the hell is a Chesterfield?
30: I just love the old colloquialisms that people had for furniture.
0: I know a Chesterfield. What's a Chesterfield? He must have gotten a phone call or something. The wild thing on the couch. I got it. What's the wild thing? I'm so confused. And why would I christen my couch with champagne? To christen the couch, you do the boom chicka bow now. What? I'm the Lord of the Bling. What is this christening the couch? I am not pouring champagne all over my new couch. New couch is only for company. Someone texted. You live in a gated home. Hell yeah, I do. It's got a zombie apocalypse gate in the backyard. You don't have a gate in your backyard? Doesn't everybody have a gate in their backyard? Or do you just leave it open? There's a gate in the backyard. It's a big, giant, like, 60,000 pounds. I'm not exaggerating. It is a massive gate. Is your couch made of Corinthian leather? If it did, it could probably survive a good christening. But what? Is your couch made of Corinthian leather? I personally wanted a leather couch. But the kids and the wife weren't having it. They initially wanted a love sack. You know how much those are, man, Candy?
30: Those are stupid.
0: Holy crap.
30: Those are so... one of the college kids, one of those. And it's like, oh, I'll get you that. It's just a big beanbag chair. Let's go look at it.
0: Love sacks are ridiculous.
30: Okay, now you have Sarah and Darth Rager Willie in there.
0: All right, let's go to Sarah. Sarah, you're on News Radio KKOB with Eric Strauss.
8: Oh, I'm on now? Okay.
0: Yes.
8: Turn off this radio.
0: Yes. You do this every... Yes, Sarah.
8: I just want to say that, you know, you could actually walk into county clerk and register to vote. You don't need an ID. You don't need a Social Security card.
0: Why do we care?
8: Well, I'm trying to bring the voters.
0: No, I there's some people that should not vote, i.e. if you're voting for Deb Haaland, just stay home. There's no need for you to vote. She's already going to win by thousands of votes. Thank you for the call, Sarah.
30: Well, I had to drop her because I think that that's misinformation. Because I think that you do have
0: an
30: ID to register to vote. Because didn't we have somebody on there from the?
0: And by the way, not everybody should register to vote. Like some of these dingbats should just stay home. Like if they're blindly just pushing an all Democrat ballot and they don't even know the issues or the people or they're just voting for fierce, some propaganda word, like enough, like stay home. Like, if you're voting for fierce,
9: I was just caring about the Bears.
0: Propaganda word, it's like, don't vote. I mean, am I wrong on that?
9: I was caring about the Bears.
0: This from the text line. If you christen the couch with champagne, Linda will christen you with the bottle. 33-33. Let's go to... Do we have time for Willie, or should we go to break first, man, Candy? Okay, Darth Rager, Willie, you're on News Radio KKOB with Eric Strauss.
11: Radio.
0: It's not radio yet. I misspoke myself.
11: No, you probably didn't. It was Freudian.
0: Sarah just pissed me off.
11: Well, you know, she... charm and personality has a way of doing that. I've never met her, but I completely understand. Eric, how you doing, man?
0: Good.
11: sitting in the man cave, drinking a beer, listening to the Strauss and the Man Candy in the recliner. I got a picture of my good dog Max next to me in my black and gold 1.0. Yes, that's the best one. No disrespect meant. Yes, that's the best one. T-shirt. And talking about ordering couches, it doesn't get any better than that.
0: We were talking about christening the couch.
11: Well, I didn't want to go. You know what? I knew you were being polite about, well, how do we christen a couch? I didn't want to go there. But you did say something about having to order the couch, right?
0: Yes.
11: Stain guard on it and the black light, you know. Anyway.
0: Yeah.
11: This is how far we have devolved or evolved or blah, blah, blah. I am not a Harley guy, but Harley makes good bikes. And I remember 20 years ago, I had a buddy across the street who said, I want to get a Harley. And I said, well, okay, let's just go get a Harley. Oh, and apparently this is how it was 20 years ago. I could be wrong. I don't know anything about this crap. But apparently 20 years ago, you just didn't go down to the Harley store and buy a Harley. You went down to the Harley store and there were like 10,000 Harley motorcycles and you couldn't buy a single one of them. You had to order one. And
0: really?
11: And he sat down with this gal in a nice little, you know, leather bikini, and he bought like an $80,000 motorcycle that was probably 20 grand for what I would pay. And he waited like 6 months and he finally got it. And he, you know, so nowadays, if I understand, you know, the advertisers correctly, you can go down now. And then 20 years ago, if I wanted a couch, I would go down to Sears and Smith and Rosebach or whatever, and I would buy a couch. I would get it. I would load it up, and I would put it in Billy Land. And now it's, like, turned around. So I can go down and buy an $80,000 Harley and pick it up off the showroom floor, but I can't go down and get a because it needs to be ordered. And we're doing things much better now. But I'm the crazy one.
0: Yeah, thanks, Willie, for the call. Oh, I got some good text messages to read when we come back.
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0: 33-33. I don't know what this couch christening you speak of. Leather cushion, no good for mushing. I don't know what that means, Man Candy. Sarah is a walking, living source of misinformation. What does leather cushion, no good for mushing? What the hell are you guys talking about? A Chesterfield. What is a Chesterfield? What is a Chesterfield? Damn you, texters. The Friday docket at the Bernalillo County Metropolitan Court will be dedicated for homeless-related citations. It's homeless day at court. For the who comes up with these ideas? For these specific case types, the initial court date will be written on the citation issued to the defendant, so they will immediately be aware of when to appear for their hearing. Oh, yeah. If you write the date on the front of the citation, every crazy homeless person's going to be like, wait, let me take a break from swirling around with my metal things, fighting off the aliens. I've got a court date to go to. Thank heavens they wrote it right here on the front. You aliens, wait. I'll get you with my narnar rings later. I've got a court date to get to. And because they wrote it on the front of my citation, I'm going to be right there.
7: Acrasia.
0: Holy bleep, man candy. I can't. Leather cushion, no good for smushing. What? What is... Well, I will say this. The couch will be waterproof and stainproof. I paid extra for that. And I, at the time, the thought hadn't crossed my mind of christening the couch. Whatever that means. For these specific case types, the initial court date will be written on the citation issued to the defendant, so they will immediately be aware of when to appear for their hearing. Put down your narnar rings. The Zambulots from Uranus. You can fight them later. You have a citation here, sir, and I've written the date on the front. No. Clean the drool off the side of your mouth. No. It might trip on the citation here. No. Shh. Just get that drool off. Put down the narnar rings. They will be handed a flyer. Because this will work. They're going to be handed a flyer. Oh, my God. Oh, my Lord. I got to leave. I can't do this. Why do I live here? They will also be handed a flyer with detailed information on how to access the court in person.
30: It will be strongly worded also on the flyer.
0: Oh, no, get this. Or they could do a Zoom meeting. Because, all the homeless will pull up their laptops and their iPads.
30: They'll use their Obama phones.
0: Yeah, and they can log into a Zoom meeting. I've been fighting Uranus Zarnars all day. It is time for my hearing now. Let me pull up my iPad.
30: Put some pants
0: out of my leather briefcase.
30: And put some pants on.
0: Yeah. No. Cannot wear pants or the Narnars win. They will be handed a flyer.
30: A flyer.
0: I can't make this up. With detailed information on how to access the court in person. Because, I'm sure they want all of these homeless people in person in the courthouse. Yeah. Or over a Zoom meeting, along with contact information for the law offices of the public defender. Because, those people aren't overburdened with more cases than they can handle. I'm sure the minute you call the public defender, They're going to pick right up. Better call Saul. They're going to, that phone will ring and they'll be like, is this Frankie with the Narnar rings? Read me your citation. Wait, do you have your flyer, Frankie? Frankie, have you put on pants yet? Frankie, come on over. I'll get you right in. I'll get you. You get white glove service. Just like Strauss's sofa delivery. You get white. Come on in, dude. They get the information to law offices of the public defender. Also, if this isn't good enough, justice partners will coordinate service and treatment providers that will be available outside assigned courtroom number 320. Oh, there's more. And I can't wait to tell you about it right after we come back.
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0: Someone texted, if you have a Chesterfield sofa, call Lerner and Rowe. I think Sarah has a fierce couch called Deb. If you turn it inside out, it becomes a bed. Leather sofa invites someone OFA. I don't even want to know what that means, man candy.
30: No, you don't. You don't want to know.
0: You'll tell me after the show.
30: Absolutely.
0: I have no idea. So apparently it's homeless day at the courthouse. Thank God they gave him a informational flyer. And the courtroom number to report to, number 320, each Friday. Judge Michelle, Friday to connect individuals with resources to address underlying issues that may contribute to repeated court involvement. I'm going to go out on a limb and say, if you break the law and steal crap, you're probably going to have some court involvement. I don't know. Call me a detective. Michelle Castillo Dollar said the goal behind the new scheduling practice is to get people to court. To get people to court. Because, you know, none of these people have mental health issues or drug problems. They're just kind of avoiding court. To christen a new Harley, the woman has to drive. Okay, Jeff. You must be doing a lot of christening. This gets better. City of Albuquerque has announced that two new public restrooms have been installed in the city. The facilities are single stall restrooms now open at the Alvarado Transportation Center and the Central and Unser Transit Center. They included heated water, hand washing stations, and accessibility features. These new restrooms join the facility on Civic Plaza, which opened in late 2025. Because, you know, every homeless person is worried about cold water hand washing. Thank heavens there's heated hand washing stations there. Mm-hmm. Because that'll make the experience a lot better. Soon there'll be a Louvre with a bidet, heated. You know, let's get to some fun facts and get the hell out of here. These people have lost their minds. It's really... 7 killed, dozens injured in shootings in Chicago. Oh, that's terrible. Because, you know, these blue cities, they do a great job with crime. Look at ours. I think we should leave the Democrats in charge forever. Because they're just gripping it and ripping it. It's weird because Fox reports 6 dead, 39 shot. And the AP reports 38 injured and 7 dead. Isn't that weird? Trump's like, you need a DC style cleanup. And I bet the people of Chicago would love that, by the way. But I'll digress. The Christopher Robin character in A.A. Milne's Winnie the Pooh stories and poems was based on his real life son, Christopher Robin Milne. And most of the other characters were inspired by his actual stuffed animals. And now you know. That's kind of interesting, actually. I could see the Christopher Robin. He's prototypical little boy. But I was hoping that the characters, the other ones, were based off of A.A. Milne's friends. Like he had the Eeyore friend, you know, like, oh, this party sucks. It always sucks. Christopher or A.A. Milne, you suck because I don't even know what the A.A. stands for. Oh, well. The Wright brothers promised they'd never fly together, so at least one would continue their work even in the event of a fatal crash. There was only one exception. In 1910, they shared a 6-minute flight near Dayton, Ohio, with Orville piloting and Wilbur the passenger. That's actually pretty interesting. leather sofa, invite someone over. Why would I invite someone over with the leather sofa? That was from the text line. I don't know why that just distracted me. Ernest Hemingway set a world record for fishing in 1938 by catching 7 marlins in one day. Holy crap. Those marlins are hard to reel in. The Sox, S-O-X, in Boston Red Sox and Chicago White Sox isn't supposed to be a weird spelling of the word socks, S-O-C-K-S. It's the shortened form of stockings. Did you know that?
30: Did not know that.
0: Bet you didn't. An average of 3,234 Americans go to the emergency room every year from tanning bed injuries, including burns, fainting, and eye injuries. What the hell are they doing in the tanning booth?
30: Who still does that? It's not 1988.
0: Everyone. Wouldn't believe how many people still tan.
30: I've heard that's not good for your skin long term.
0: No, it's not, but people don't care. Smoking's bad for your lungs. You see anybody stopping that?
30: True.
0: I mean, look at the vaping. Because vaping's good for you, air quotes. All right, tomorrow we got Guru's Day. And we'll have some Kenny Thomas celebrity golf updates, and we're going to have some big announcements on the Viper Pit Barbecue Contest. So we got another day change. You're just going to have to be patient. We're working out all the kinks. Go out and make a difference in the world. Eric Strauss, I am outro.
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17: The Supreme Court can issue its decisions in whatever order they like. It's not like the first case they hear has to be the first ruling they release. Well, yesterday, they issued 2 huge decisions on immigration back to back. This ended up having the effect of dramatically expanding how much control the president has on who gets into this country and who stays here. ABC senior Washington reporter Devin Dwyer was at the high court. Devin, can we start with TPS, temporary protected status? What is it and how was it affected by these rulings?
20: Congress established it decades ago, Brad, to allow immigrants from certain countries designated by the government to live and work in the United States legally on a temporary basis as long as their home nation is unsafe. So from armed conflict, war, natural disaster, or some other, what the law says is an extraordinary and temporary condition. In this case, Haiti, as you know, has been through a lot in recent years, still a very violent, impoverished country. They endured the assassination of their president. They had had a devastating earthquake a decade ago.
21: Killings, torture, disappearances, kidnapping, you name it, it's on a scale that I have never seen before. But
20: really difficult conditions, and the United States, over a series of years, had extended and renewed this temporary status to Haitians who were in the U.S. They could live here while things were really bad at home. The same was true of Syria, the brutal Assad regime, civil war underway. terror hotbed over there. Around 6,000 Syrian nationals found refuge in the United States and have been living here for quite some time. And our government, under multiple administrations, had extended that. But it had always meant to be temporary. And Kristi Noem, President Trump's first Homeland Security Secretary in his second term, rescinded that status for both countries in a pretty abrupt basis, and in fact has done so

0: conservatives joining together. They said these immigrants, close to 500,000 of them, 350,000 Haitians, 6,000 Syrians, can be sent home, ordered to go home, and if they don't go, of course, subject to deportation.
1: Yeah, I was going to say, what are the practical implications for Haitians and Syrians and, I guess, any other groups, perhaps?
0: You know, I've done a lot of reporting with advocates for these people, Brad, and they said this is just, an unmitigated humanitarian disaster.
2: Today's Supreme Court decision to terminate TPS for Haiti and Syria is a total betrayal of our nation's commitment and values.
3: Their TPS will be terminated not because of the conditions that made immigrants seek refuge in our country have changed in any way. It's because they do not fit Trump and Miller's idea of who deserves to be safe.
0: That the conditions in those countries have not significantly improved in recent years. And these are families that are sort of embedded now in the United States, particularly the Haitian community. They provide a lot of workers, TPS holders do, to home care and senior care in, health care settings, nursing homes and the like, particularly in Florida. 113,000 Haitian TPS holders work in home care there.
4: Then you're going to look at the people that actually work for you. They're going to be affected. So then service is going to be compromised. So it's a domino effect.
0: They will now either need to apply for asylum, seek other, some other kind of legal status, or stay in the country under the table in the shadows if they choose to remain. Otherwise, they need to leave. And so for them, this was a really devastating decision that will upend their lives. And in a lot of communities, it will really disrupt the local economy. And we saw that from Republican Governor Mike DeWine of Ohio.
5: These Haitians came in to work for these companies. What the companies tell us is that they are very good workers. They're very happy to have them there. And frankly, that's helped the economy.
0: Which is a state home to a particularly large Haitian community, he put out a statement yesterday.
1: Oh, right. That was brought up in that debate from ABC.
0: That's right. In that presidential debate where President Trump made some unsubstantiated claims.
6: In Springfield, they're eating the dogs, the people that came in. They're eating the cats.
0: Of course, none of that was true, but it really cast a pall over that community. And Governor DeWine said this is really a loss for his state and for the economy in that state, because he, in his view, these people should not have to go home.
1: Well, so that has to do with people who were allowed to come here and have been living here and now have to leave, potentially. The other ruling had more to do with people who are still trying to come to America. What is the court telling asylum seekers?
0: Yeah, another major case involving immigration, also 6-3 decision, this one written by Justice Samuel Alito, Brad, reviving a policy from the first Trump administration that's actually not in effect right now, so the practical impact is somewhat muted. But it basically says that the Trump administration, future administration, can turn away asylum seekers who approach ports of entry along the southern border, really any border entry point, seeking relief, seeking to file a claim that they are being persecuted, fleeing violence, and want to find refuge in the United States. Federal law for a long time, and again, as part of our tradition, has welcomed asylum seekers to the United States. People who are here on U.S. soil have a legal right to file a claim. But the dispute in this case was over what it means to arrive in the United States. That's what the law says.
7: We have a group of people who have followed every rules that were put in front of them.
0: And what the Trump administration argued is that if border agents turn you away before even stepping so much as a foot on U.S. soil, well, then you're not in the United States and you can't file a claim.
1: Oh, this is like if you come to my house, I take you in. But if you're just knocking my door and you never actually cross the threshold, then that doesn't count. Like that's the kind of dispute.
0: That's right. And Samuel Alito used a similar analogy saying, you know, if you're playing football and you, are down at the 1 yard line, you're not actually in the end zone, and therefore the law doesn't apply. But immigrant advocates say that's a distortion of what our law and tradition really say, and that if you are doing the right thing as an asylum seeker, showing up at the door at the port of entry, doing the legal thing, you're not crossing illegally, you're showing up and saying, hey, I'm fleeing a murder.
1: Literally lining up.
0: You're literally lining up. And the agent says, doesn't answer the door or says, go away, that simply defies tradition. one point, Brad, this case brought up was our history in World War II, the MS St. Louis, the tragic story of European Jews who piled into a ship.

0: ship sailed to the United States and were turned away off the coast, sent back to Europe. They weren't even allowed to apply for asylum. And many of them were killed in the Holocaust. And this law was enacted to prevent that sort of thing from happening again. And what the Supreme Court said yesterday is that could essentially happen again. You know, as long as those people on that ship did not step foot on U.S. soil, they have no legal right to seek refuge here.
1: Really impactful day at the court, and we're not done yet. I know there's another opinion day coming on Monday, so Devin Dwyer will be there then as well. We'll talk to you then.
0: Thanks, Brad.
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3: From ABC News, I'm Wayne Cabot. A weekend of ceasefire violations ends with a top Trump official now telling ABC News tonight the skirmishes are over. Both the U.S. and Iran will stop firing at each other, and Iran will allow the safe flow of shipping through the Strait of Hormuz. The official says the technical talks are going to continue on all areas, but gave no details about the timing. Air conditioning and hydration will save lives this week, as dangerously high temperatures from the Midwest to the Gulf Coast then move to the Northeast. Check out these predicted numbers. From ABC News meteorologist Leslie Lopez.
4: New York, 103 by Wednesday, 106 by Thursday. Even Washington, D.C. hitting 104 by Thursday as a heat index. And then we move out towards the west. Extreme risk of fire spread still remains for the Four Corners. We're looking at wind gusts of 50 miles per hour, single-digit humidities, and unfortunately very dry fuels in the area that could really contribute to the rapid fire spread. The good news is we're looking at some cooler temperatures, and so that will hopefully aid in the firefight.
3: But those fires continue at 0% containment. Except for one fire, the Iron Fire, controlled enough so people can go back to their homes in Eureka, Mammoth, and Silver City in Utah. Three firefighters died on the Utah-Colorado border. The families of 50,000 people are waiting for word of their missing loved ones 4 days after two quakes in Venezuela. There is reason to stay hopeful. Several more rescues of people buried for all those days happened today, including a father and son found by crews from Virginia. ABC's Marcus Moore says the overall tally in Venezuela is very grim.
5: U.S. teams bringing highly trained urban search and rescue dogs. Their unique senses piercing the rubble and helping to find those trapped underneath. Researchers estimate nearly 60,000 buildings were damaged or destroyed. The death toll remains at more than 1,400 people.
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3: This 4th of July, the pain of filling up our tanks with prices 61 cents a gallon more than last year won't mean fewer cars on the road or fewer planes in the air.
8: The TSA is expecting to screen about 18.7 million passengers between Tuesday and July 6th, with Thursday, July 2nd, projected to be the busiest day as more than 3 million people take to the air. AAA says a record 72.2 million Americans will travel at least 50 miles from home over the holiday, surpassing last year's record.
3: ABC's Andrew Dimbert. Torrential rains triggering water rescues and swamping entire communities in Kentucky. Some counties getting record or near record rain. ABC's Morgan Norwood.
9: In Bullitt County, emergency crews going door to door, pulling residents from homes surrounded by rising floodwaters. Officials there are also monitoring damage to a small dam, warning that if it were to fail, more homes could flood. Governor Andy Beshear declaring a state of emergency after at least 4 people were killed.
3: Israel renewing its attacks on Lebanon and in the Gaza Strip, where a 13-year-old girl is among the 4 people reported killed. Ukraine is bringing the pain to Moscow after five punishing years of attacks from Russia. Vladimir Putin today acknowledging a fuel shortage because of drone strikes by Ukraine. Canada beat South Africa 1-0. Canada's first knockout match victory in the World Cup, advancing to face the Netherlands or Morocco on July 4th. Wayne Cabot, ABC News.
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0: of a bad, bad of the bone.
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2: Hi, Billy Cunningham, the great American. Welcome to Sunday night throughout the nation. So many things happening. I would note, first of all, that the tit-for-tat between Iran and America continues unabated, and that whenever Iran attacks a steamer, a ship, we respond overwhelmingly, which we have got to do. I think if you're a normal American, I don't like to think I'm normal. If you're a normal American, how's this going to turn out? The only way it works is if the Iranian regime real soon determines that for the last 50 years or so, their dogma, their philosophy is wrong, and they want to participate as a normal country in the Middle East, of which there's very few. Now, absent that, this will go on for a period of time, because the goal of the Iranians is really not to have peace with Israel or peace with America. Their goal is to kill Jews, kill Christians, behead men, rape women, because the more you rape, the more you kill, and the more you butcher, the more likely it is you're going to go to heaven with the 72 virgins. And so unless somehow that changes, I give the Trumpster great credit for trying this approach, which is overwhelming force and hoping something changes, beginning with Soleimani and continuing through Operation Midnight Fury, and it continues. We got the 60-day plan. Does anyone think that's going to bear fruit down the road? Does anyone really believe that the Revolutionary Guard will say, you know what, we were wrong for the last 47 years or so. We want to live in a participatory democracy, and we want to make sure that the girls, the women in Iran have equal rights with everyone else. We're going to change our complete philosophy of that situation. Do you believe that's going to happen? Answer that question. The answer is no. I can't conceive it occurring. We're delaying the inevitable, which is why yours truly, and maybe you thought the same thing about 7 weeks ago, when the Trumpster was lied to by the Pakistanis that quit bombing, they can't take it anymore. The Iranian leadership has been decimated. The Navy's at the bottom of the ocean. The army doesn't exist anymore. They want peace. So the Trumpster said, okay, what do you want to do? And the Pakistanis told Donald Trump, I got this from a highly placed source in the White House, send over J.D. Vance and to Islamabad, and we're going to work this thing out, because they really want you to stop, and they're willing to do whatever it's got to. Tell them what they got to sign, and they'll sign it. So here goes J.D. Vance, my friend and yours, by the way, living in Cincinnati, Ohio, and he flies as the VP all the way over to Islamabad with Kushner and Witkoff and others to sit there for like 12 hours and listen to what the Iranians are saying about how much peace they want. And they were saying they wouldn't agree to anything. And when you listen to J.D. Vance and others, they'll tell you, sitting there in Islamabad about 7 weeks ago, the Iranians who were present had no authority whatsoever. In fact, they could not communicate with Tehran, because the leadership, so to speak, whatever the hell that is in Tehran, thought if they communicate with us, they're going to locate where we are. We're going to get missiled to death. We're going to die. So the Iranian leadership went to Islamabad with no authority, no power, and no way to communicate back home to determine, okay, what can we offer? What can't we offer? You might recall that when J.D. Vance came out with Kushner and Witkoff, and they looked like their dogs had recently died. And as a consequence, nothing happened. So at that point, you would think, okay, I was sandbagged, and we're going to go back to aerial warfare and bomb them into the Stone Age. So at a minimum, it's going to take them years to recover. Well, that didn't happen. Now, here comes the Egyptians. Here comes the Jordanians. Here comes UAE, Bahrain. Here comes Qatar. Here comes Saudi Arabia. And they were getting hit. In fact, they were hit as recently as 2 days ago. I think Friday or yesterday, Saturday, they were hit again, and we responded tenfold. And so I hope down the road that the Revolutionary Guard says, you know what? We're not going to kill Jews and Christians. We're going to live in peace with our neighbors. Until that happens, this is a pipe dream, and the Trumpster is certainly pursuing it. And as we speak this Sunday night, there's more missiles going back and forth. Of course, that isn't a breach of the ceasefire, which, of course, it is. They're testing Trump to see how far he'll go. And this president will go very far. Would you agree? I'm so proud of what Donald Trump has done. Imagine if you would have Kamala Harris was in the White House right now and Tim Walz. Are you kidding me? So at this point, I don't know Gasoline I filled up yesterday in Cincinnati, Ohio. It was $3.19 a gallon. I'm told by the experts, got one coming up later, that the real cost of this war is not really born yet into the oil markets of one type or another. Got a guest coming up who's an expert. Going to talk some more about that. Who, by the way, is a Trump supporter. And so, yes, I hope, you hope, everyone hopes this thing resolves itself quickly. I heard a wise man say a few days ago that if Israel was given the option of saving every man, woman, and child in Gaza and the babies, Israel would say yes. Given the choice, Hamas asked the same question in the Gaza. Hamas, would you want to all the men, women, and children and babies in Israel to survive? The answer would be no. And so the crux of this is that whenever they want, Hezbollah can send one of their 2,500 rockets into northern Israel to try to kill Jews. They're in the business of killing Jews. And at this point, because of that tanker that went down about 6 days ago, a tank with five brave soldiers inside, business is good. They're killing people. That's they're in the business of doing, is killing. And so hopefully as America approaches the 4th of July next weekend, hopefully we have more peace. Things are a little more quiet. Iranians quit killing people. On the other hand, I really doubt it. If Israel would put down their arms right now, they would be obliterated. If Iran put down their arms, there would be peace. Israel is the only functional democracy and state in the Middle East. I've been there. There's Jewish flags. Heck, there's gay pride flags in Jerusalem. About 25% of the Knesset are Muslims. It's a participatory democracy. And that's the only little piece of dirt in the Middle East like that. And if Israel wants peace, Israel disarms, they're dead. And if the Iranians disarm, guess what? There's peace. Israel wants peace. That's what they're after. That's why I'm a great supporter, of course, of Israel. Have an expert coming up on that topic and so much more. Also on Thursday, there were some momentous decisions by the U.S. Supreme Court, I'm proud to say. And one of them dealt with CCW. And the other one dealt with Haitians and others, TPS, shall we say, in Springfield, Ohio, and elsewhere. I have experts coming up on both topics on that issue. I'm kind of saddened by the fact that my old golfing friend, John Kasich, is acting like the moderate Republican that he is, as is my friend Governor Mike DeWine. Both are saying the Haitians need to stay in Springfield. There's about 50,000 Haitians living in the state of Ohio, which was the design of the Biden administration to disperse these refugees in generally middle-class red states to change the quality and character of those operations. And it's sad to say that about 80% of the Haitians in the state of Ohio are on public assistance of one type or another. And it's also accurate to say the great bulk of the Haitians did not come from Port-au-Prince. Most of the Haitians were living in Peru, Bolivia, Venezuela. They came from elsewhere. They weren't living in Haiti at all. And I watched one of the morning talk shows today with Tom Homan talking about this. It is misnomer to say that these so-called Haitians, in fact, were living in Haiti. Some were, most were not. But the Supreme Court said in a ruling on Thursday 6-3 that temporary protective status, TPS, means what? It means temporary. Look it up in the dictionary. It means temporary. And the Supreme Court ruled that courts have limited power to review the Department of Homeland Security's decision to revoke those protections because the law itself says it is not subject to judicial review. And that came from the United States Congress. And the decision was Mullen versus Doe and Trump versus Mayotte. And it greenlit the Trump administration beginning July 1st to get out of the country, literally hundreds of thousands of those who don't belong here. They never did belong here. They don't fit in. In fact, I heard someone the other day make a reference, which I think makes a little bit of sense. Have you seen those who seek to come to America that might have an illicit banana or a tomato? They might have a apple. They might have a plant of one type or another. And they're seized at the border. We don't let things into this country that may foul up the biosphere. We don't let in unusual or any plants or any animals of any type, any lizards, salamanders, they can't get in because it ruins the ecosystem. But on the other hand, we'll let in 20 million illegals. Are they going to disrupt the ecosystem a lot more than a lizard would in someone's suitcase? Absolutely. Absolutely. So at this point, it's going to be a while. It may take 1, 2, or 3 years, but I'm confident now that for the first time, we have the rule of law. because when the Congress passed all these enabling pieces of legislation, guess what? Temporary means temporary. It doesn't mean permanent. Some have been here since 1990 on public assistance. In Minnesota, 85% of the Somalis are on public assistance, costing about $6 billion a year. The number in Ohio, I'll give you an example, in Medicaid, my home state, in 2020, the cost of Medicaid in Ohio was about $37 billion. Now it's close to $50 billion because we're paying for the housing, the clothing, the food, medical care, education of illegals who should not be here. And guess what? Now they're really illegal, and Trump's going to do his best to get them the hell out of the country because guess what? They don't belong here. But whatever it is, another thing, temporary protective status, it began with four countries when they had earthquakes. Biden administration, the Otto Pen, made the number now 20. And if Kamala Harris had won, the country's done. We would have had 20 to 30 million more people. We have enough problems. And the main reason, according to the Federal Reserve, 30% of the additional cost of housing is caused by illegals being in this country. Because you have about the same number of supply and more people are going for it because of all the illegality. As far as the cost of food, about 12% increase in food is because illegals are eating SNAP benefits, et cetera, when they don't pay into the system at all. Medical care, according to the Fed, has gone up 38% the last 10 years because of the usage by those who are here illegally. 38%. And so when the Democrats talk about, you know, they're all about one thing, the cost of living, you know, is rising. It's rising because of their policies, whether it's housing, public education, food, medical care, whatever it might be. You have 20 million more people using a product. Guess what? The costs are likely to go up and go up significantly. So we have a guest coming up later to address himself to that. And also the CCW. This is another thing. John Lott is one of the greatest scholars in America when it comes to the issue of what do you do with CCW permits like in the state of Hawaii and four other states. And I'm pretty sure to say this, I'll get it from John later on, that Hawaii had a scheme where you had to affirmatively get permission of a landowner to carry your legal CCW issued by the state of Hawaii into that business. That means if you walk into a laundromat, you walk into a pharmacy, you walk into a grocery store, you go into a movie theater, you might go to a doctor's office. Every time you had that permit issued by the state of Hawaii, you had to affirmatively have the owner of the land, generally a corporate interest, that's going to tell you affirmatively yes or no. Effectively, that took away the opportunity of someone to defend themselves. Now, I'm going to ask John Lott this question. Most, about 28 states right now are open carry. You don't need a permit. But what if you're in a state that, such as Illinois, that is very restrictive on guns? Based upon this decision, does this mean that someone going to see a Cubs game at Wrigley Field can take their CCW and gun with them? Probably not. There's something called sensitive locations. The Supreme Court has ruled previously, if it's a sensitive location and the person that owns the facility doesn't want you to come in with a weapon, for example, that's constitutional. So that means a school is a sensitive location, a courthouse is a sensitive location, a daycare can be a sensitive location. So we want to get into those who are in the areas of the blue cities, blue states. What does this decision mean for you when it comes to carrying your weapon into sensitive areas? For example, if you go see a baseball game in Atlanta, they have signs up that weapons are not permitted. Now, is that open to the public or not? The crux of the Hawaii decision was, number one, is it open to the public? And number two, can you criminalize carrying a concealed weapon onto someone's property if they say you can't do it? Because the Hawaii scheme was 1 year in jail. So if you went to four or five just conducting your daily life and you had a CCW issued by the state of Hawaii, you could be eligible to get 4 to 5 years in prison and you did nothing wrong. And so it's a little bit murky. What is a sensitive location? What is not a sensitive location? For those of us in open carry states, if there's a posting saying you can't come in with your weapon, there's not a punishment if you do that other than possibly in a civil context. And so John Lott is going to have to ferret this out one way or another to let people know when you can do certain things and when you can't do other things when it comes to CCW permits. And John Lott often points out, as he has many times, that so many offenses in America are stopped. So many crimes are stopped by someone having a CCW permit. It is stopped. And in fact, those of us that had the permits, I had a permit, and now I'm an open carry, but I still have the permit anyway in case I travel somewhere. Those of us that have a permit commit crimes at 1/12th the rate of in-uniform police officers. If someone had to pick a group of Americans who are the most law-abiding citizens imaginable, it would be somebody who's gone through background checks, proficiency using a weapon, and is carrying it legally. That person, it's almost like extra law enforcement. We should encourage that person to do what they're doing now, which is protecting themselves. And there's at least 1 million crimes stopped every year by those legally carrying a gun. And lastly, one thing that really got the liberals going nuts is that authorities can turn away asylum seekers at the border. And that's important, too, because what does it mean when you've arrived in the country? And that definite, in a June 25 decision, an alien standing in Mexico does not arrive in the U.S. by attempting and failing to set foot inside this country. They limit it greatly. And so the Supreme Court, and they got big decisions coming Monday and Tuesday. One is on birthright citizenship. And to me, I'm 1,000%. It was never the intent of the amendments to allow those who have birthright citizenship under the 14th Amendment in 1868. The intent was to make citizens slaves, not to those who engage in birth tourism, etc. So let's continue with more. And on the other side, we'll set up more of tonight's big show. Once again, there's relative peace. The liberals are very angry at this point. Why? The liberals are angry because the World Cup's going off without too many problems. And America is celebrating our birthday. And there's time capsules being put in the ground all over the place so that down the road in 250 years from now, those Americans alive then can look at and see exactly what's going on. So let's continue with more. But happy the 4th coming up in about a week. America is tall, proud, and sassy. And may God bless Donald Trump. And please pass the SAVE Act. Let's continue with more. Bill Cunningham, the Great American, with you and all of the great Americans every Sunday night.
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2: on it. Work on homelessness, especially in Los Angeles. And what a fake and a fraud and a hoax. Millions of people living on the streets all over America. There's about 100,000 living on the streets of L.A. And there's a huge, shall we say, industry built up on keeping people homeless. Because that's how these activists get paid. The NGOs get paid, not by solving a problem, but by continuing it. After the break, we're going to have Darren Ward on. He runs Starfire, which is an oil company. And I've read some of the things he's written about down the road what's going to happen. And this comes from the mouth of a Trump supporter. And most of us feel like for the first time since 1979, it appears that we have a president who's going to keep his word when it comes to Iran. And the more they send missiles here and missiles there, the more we knock them down. This president will knock down 10 or more sites inside of Iran and keep doing that down the road. And also later on is the great John Lott to discuss the new CCW ruling of the Supreme Court on Thursday to see what's going on with them. And also later on is Dr. David Raznick. And this guy's unbelievable. He is saying in written form that ivermectin should be taken by those with stage 4 cancer with great success. And also later on is Sherry Carney to talk about the Epstein files and things of that character. Bill Cunningham, the Great American, with you every Sunday.

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25: I'm Billy Cunningham, the great American. We're told by the media and others, including the president and many involved in the Middle East, that the crisis in the Straits of Hormuz has largely now been solved, that ships are beginning to process of moving. Gasoline, which is something all of us look at on a regular basis, at least where I live, is about $3.19 a gallon, and happy days are here again. I had on last week Senator John Husted and Senator Bernie Moreno, who both said, along with the president, that when this thing is resolved and we have supposedly a 60-day window here, and at this point things don't look too bad in Straits of Hormuz, then that prices are going to drop like a rock. All of a sudden, we're going to be back to $2 a gallon. One of the other aspects of oil is something called lubricants, something that are the lubricants of society, whether it's trucks or whether it's planes or whether it's ships. Now, oil lubricants and lubrication elements is key to the world economy.
0: And we're fortunate to have with us now Darren Ward, who's the CEO of Starfire, that provides lubricants all over the country, all over the world. And Darren Ward, welcome, I think, for the first time to the Bill Cunningham Show. And since you're in the business, you're not a media type, you run a company, you have lots of employees, and every day you live and die the business of oil and the price and where you get your product from. So are these views of certain politicians and others a little bit myopic? Do you feel that all of a sudden happy days are here again, and that's certainly by August we'll be back to new normal? Is that accurate?
1: Billy, first of all, thanks for having me on. I appreciate the time. And the answer to your question is a simple no. And to make it really easy, I think most of the world and most of us who live day to day, we base this all off on what's the cost of fuel.
0: Right.
1: And I do think fuel will come down. I think fuel prices, as you know, a lot of times it's driven by what's in the news. The day we bombed Iraq, the gas went up 2 days later. Well, the inventory in the ground didn't change. That they just were able to go up. And then as the good news comes, because it's all based off of futures, it'll come down. And the same thing's true with crude. People look on the news and they see crude and they go, oh, good, crude went down, therefore oil prices have went down. Reality of it is that fuel and crude on the news comes up and down quickly. The prices of oil move slowly. We buy base oil. We buy base oil from the Middle East, and we buy base oil from America. Air America is extremely lucky in that we produce extremely large amount of the oil that we use. We really do. That's a true story, but it's not all. And the rest of the world is not that lucky. So what's happened is that not only do we have a war going on where the Strait of Hormuz has been closed, restricting supply chains, but other parts of the world are like in serious trouble. Europe, if you Google Europe's oil problem right now, they don't have the luxury that America has. So between American companies exporting oil, because we have a ton of it, and the Group 3 oil that we don't have, not coming from the Middle East, the supply chain is weakened extremely bad. And back on March 15th, when we started bombing Iran, I started getting price increases for what we call base oil, which is what is needed to make the oil that you guys buy as consumers. We take a base oil, we blend it with an additive, and then we have a 5W-30.
0: Right.
1: Well, those prices since March 15th are up 250%.
0: Let me write that down. 250%.
1: 250% across the board for all of them. And we have passed on increases to our customers, which are like large distributors. Then they're going to pass them down to their folks. And then ultimately, you know, so many contracts in the oil business are 60-day contracts. You can't move prices for 60 days. Well, 60 days would have been around June 1st. So the consumers are going to start to feel this increase. And I don't care when this war ends. When it ends, it's going to take 6 months easily for this supply chain to fix itself. There is inventory in the system right now for the last 45 days that is 250% higher than it was on March 1st. To put it in perspective, I'll take a farmer who buys a tractor fluid. The prices that we're selling tractor fluid now to large companies who are going to ultimately put that in a 5-gallon bucket and sell it to a farmer, they're up 175%. So at some point real soon, that farmer is going to start paying that. And that trucker is going to start paying that. And manufacturers are going to start paying that. And we're going to start to feel it as consumers. And you don't hear it on the news or from a politician, from anybody. And I think what we're doing is smart. This should have been done by the last 10 presidents, quite frankly.
0: Right.
1: This is the right thing to do for our country because it's going to make us stronger. And we already are strong. The fact that we've been able to deal with this and really not have an oil crisis, what's going on in Southeast Asia and Europe right now is scary.
0: Let's talk about base oil. The American people think about gasoline oil when they look at the BP and it's $3.25 a gallon. However, explain to the American people what are lubricants, what are base oils, and how they're extremely important to the world economy. In a concrete way, explain how that product is used across the world.
1: The simplest way I could do it is there's three types of base oil. There's what we call Group 1, which is predominantly made in America. We make our own. That's what's made for like your tractor fluids, for your farms, hydraulic fluids, industrial fluids. Then there's what's called Group 2 base oil. And again, most of that in America, and that is mainly used for like passenger car motor oil, for older cars, but it's a lot of that. And then there's this big thing called Group 3 base oil. And Group 3 base oil is the best base oil you can buy. It's the most expensive you can buy. And it's what goes into, like, our full synthetic oils for, like, the newer cars or, you know, higher-end cars or, you know, high-end industrial fluids. It's the most expensive that we get. That predominantly, we don't make any of that in America. Hardly, I mean, like maybe 5% of what we use. It has to come from the Middle East. So with that oil not coming here, my ability to buy Group 3 base oil is down about 80%. I'm only getting about 20% of what I would normally order to make full synthetic oil. So what's happening is that becomes a supply chain problem. And then you've got companies in America that are for-profit oil companies. It's not the government making this decision. These are for-profit companies. They realize they can sell oil to Europe because of the problems Europe's having. And a lot of the oil that's made here isn't staying here.
0: Right.
1: So we have a full-blown supply chain problem. And all three of those base oils are affected, but it's being driven without a doubt by the shortage of Group 3, which comes from the Middle East.
0: So Darren Ward, the CEO of Starfire, you're talking about this is outside your bailiwick, but it's probably a good idea to take down Iran in the long run. The prices will be paid in the short run. The midterm is coming up. As far as the tankers, there's about 100 tankers a day that passes through the straits. And you told me off the air that essentially insurance companies drive that along with the crew. What is the status of the insurance companies insuring the tankers and the status of the crews on these thousands of men on these tankers? Where are they? So those are the two issues, insurance company and the men who work on the tankers.
1: Yeah, I think there's three. So the number one, the insurance companies are being asked, for example, the company that I buy Group 3 base oil from gets it from Saudi Arabia. Well, that boat's going to go through that Strait of Hormuz, and there's a chance it could get blown up, right? So they call an insurance company, and they say, we want you to insure that tanker for X millions of dollars, and they usually do, and it's not that much money. But it'd be like asking an insurance to, hey, can you insure my house even though this hurricane's coming? So they won't do it. So therefore, if the insurance company won't insure the oil, the company can't afford to run it through there, because if they sink one of them things, they're out of business. I guess that's crazy. So that's number one. Number two is they've been sitting there for so long, they don't have people on these boats just waiting for the day to come. They've all went home. So, like, the idea that we're just going to open up the Strait of Hormuz and all the boats are going to come flowing through, they got to be manned, they got to be fueled, still going to take time. And then the last thing that nobody really thinks about is, if you'll remember when this war first started, Iran blew up some refineries over there. Well, those refineries were owned by American companies. So, you know, people, the majors, Shell, the Mobils, the big boys, a lot of those guys get their oil from their own refineries. That's also not coming over here now. So it's a big, I mean, if you ask anybody in my industry, they would tell you that this supply chain problem that we're dealing with right now is worse than COVID and after COVID. And you just don't hear it on the news. It's just mind-boggling to me that nobody talks about the fact that oil is being sold today for close to double what it was on March 1st. And that's going to affect, like you said, plastics. For example, we buy 5-gallon plastic pails and we fill them up with oil. On March 1st, that pail cost me $4.50. Today, it's $6.75.
0: 50%.
1: That's because plastic's up.
0: Right, one thing. And none of that's in the system. So, Darren Ward, you're saying none of those costs are in the system yet. But you talk about the destroyed refineries. It'll take a year for them to build. The three insurance companies that handle most of the commercial fleets. There's one in Hong Kong, two in London, and they've said on many news channels that guess what? We're not going to insure any of these tankers for about 30 days. We want to make sure this piece holds. We cannot afford to have one tanker blown up. So that's months in the future to get the insurance. The crews are not there. Plus the product itself won't be able to be offloaded because the refineries themselves are gone. And none of that's in the system.
1: Well, the refineries are in the Middle East. So once the oil does get here, we can offload it. Those refineries being blown up or damaged, all that does is limit their ability to come back online and produce more oil, is all I'm saying. So that without a doubt creates a problem for us down the road, for sure.
0: And so long term, here we sit at the end of June, getting ready to celebrate the 250th anniversary. When do you anticipate you're a quiet, competent CEO in the business before we're going to return to normality when it comes to all these lubricants, base oils, 1, 2, and 3, Group 1, Group 2, Group 3, all of which I can't imagine the lubricant requirements, for example, of the United States Navy or the United States Air Force or the United States Army.
1: Right.
0: They all run on these lubricants, correct?
1: Well, the whole world, everything we do every day revolves around it. I mean, your listeners could just do this one thing. If they just went onto the internet, their ChatGPT or whatever, and just said, explain to me what's going on with Group 3 base oil, they'll be blown away. The words that you'll read versus what you're hearing on news. I would tell you today, if that war ends today, and that strait opens 100% today, there is so much oil in our inventory in this world right now that's 200% over what it was on March 1st. First, we have to go through all that oil. Then we got to get the lower priced oil, which could take 6 months. You know, here's the deal. Most of us have not even felt this yet, Bill. That's the problem. I was at an Audi dealership 2 weeks ago talking to the guy that runs the place, and he hasn't even been given his first increase yet because they have a 60-day contract.
0: Right.
1: Well, his first increase is not going to be 30 cents a gallon. It's going to be $5 a gallon. And that $150 oil change that he used to have is now going to be $325. And that's a reality that's going to happen sooner or later. It has to. I mean, that's what the prices are. It has to make its way down to the consumer. There's no way it won't.
0: And what if this thing drags on, which I think is likely? If I had to bet a hot fudge Sunday, this thing's going to drag on. Right now, the Iranians appear to be playing ball, talking about using their money to buy corn and oil, byproducts, soybeans from us. That's a great idea. But if we have another 3 to 6 months of stops and starts and more missiles are sent here and there, and Hezbollah attacks Israel, Israel goes back and defends itself, and then Iran gets involved and they send another missile to Saudi Arabia. If we have stops and starts for the next 3 to 6 months, what happens?
1: Then the process to fix it doesn't start for 3 to 6 months. That's the problem, is that we can't really begin to fix this until it's fixed. Like, until the oil starts flowing, and then however long it takes for the oil to be refined and processed and shipped and made into America, until all that happens, the answer is, I don't know, because it won't happen until all that happens. So until this war is officially over, the clock doesn't even begin. Like, I'm not getting a price increase, and I'm not getting a phone call saying I got more oil anytime in the next 90 days. I can promise you that. No matter if it gets fixed today, there's no all of a sudden snap your fingers and we got a bunch of oil and the supply chain problem's gone. It's going to be probably six months after, if not longer, after we finally have a complete reopening of the strait and these companies can go in and fix these refineries. Until those two things happen, we can't even begin to tell you or think about when it's going to end, because, I mean, I sent you a letter yesterday that was dated May 7th, I think.
0: Yeah, I'm looking at it.
1: And it was from somebody in our industry who's a very respected man, and it was to all of their customers saying, this is the worst he's ever seen, and that was on May 7th. And we've had 3 increases since then.
0: And here we are, almost July 1st, and 6 months puts us at the end of the year, and the lubricants, the base oils, fuel the great American and the world economy. Without them, we stop. The president talked about a week ago something about a Great Depression, and that's they had to strike a deal with Iran. If this thing continued as it was a week ago, I don't know how long this is going to take. Is Iran going to change its stripes? Is Iran going to say, you know what, we're going to transform our worldview, and we're going to use our monies in order to uplift the Iranian people? I've heard none of that at all. In fact, I don't know what to do. Well, we got to run. Darren Ward, I'm glad you brought some normality to these proceedings, and the idea that, okay, happy days are here again, and the lubricant base oil business, not true. And I don't know when, assuming it ends today, things won't be normal until January. And if it's delayed 2 or 3 or 4 more months, then we're in the spring or summer of next year, correct?
1: Yes. I mean, gas prices, I think you'll see improvement. And I think, unfortunately, That's all the news cares about, and unfortunately, that's all us as consumers care about. Oil never usually moves like this. This is not normal. If I had an 8% increase, to 8 to 15% increase in a normal year, that would be normal or maybe even a lot. This is a 200% increase, Bill. We've never seen anything like this in the history of me. I've been in this for 35 years. Never have I seen anything, prices move like this, and then supply chains be hit like this. It's unbelievable to me. And that's why I get so crazy when I was talking to you on the phone, when I watch, you know, whatever news or listen to any podcast or even listen to your show. Some of the guests that come on, they just say, all we got to do is fix this and we're good. They're crazy. They're just crazy. It's not going to happen fast. It's going to happen, and it's going to make us a stronger country. This is going to make us a much stronger country if this goes well. Because the fact that we can get through this is a Google what's going on in Europe and look at their oil shortage.
0: It's awful.
1: Because they don't have the luxuries that we have in America, where we do have our own oil. We do reuse our own products. And America's in a great spot. We're in a great spot, even though it sucks. Yeah. We're a lot better than most others, I can promise you that.
0: Darren Ward, the CEO of Starfire, thanks for being so informative. All right, back to your business. And Darren, once again, thanks for coming on the Bill Cunningham Show. You're a great American. Thank you.
1: God bless America, Billy.
0: God bless America. Great points. That's the truth, and the truth will set us free. Bill Cunningham, the Great American, live with you every Sunday night.
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9: Billy Cunningham, the great American. Of course, Darren Ward knows the oil business backwards and forwards. For those who think, guys like me, who yesterday, Saturday, filled my car up, my Chevy Blazer, about $3.19 a gallon, the same thing in California would be $6.19 a gallon or more. But the other kinds of fuels, the lubricants, are a different animal completely. And you heard from him how much difficulty is going to be in the future. So let's continue with more. Coming up next is John Lott, the expert on CCW, what the Hawaiian decision means for you, for me, and everyone else. I think concealed carry permit holders are among the safest people in the world. And so I think John Lott's going to certainly fill in the blanks on that issue. Let's continue. Bill Cunningham with you every Sunday night.

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3: From ABC News, I'm Wayne Cabot. After a weekend of attacking each other, the U.S. and Iran have agreed to stand down, says a U.S. official to ABC News, claiming Iran will let vessels move freely through the Strait of Hormuz, as it was supposed to in the Memorandum of Understanding.
4: Under that deal, Iran promised to reopen the strait. Instead, it's trying to control it. Iran's foreign minister now claiming Iran alone manages the strait, warning against any interference.
3: ABC's Selena Wang, oil prices pushing higher again. Gas prices averaging $3.78 nationally heading into the July 4th week. AAA expecting a record number of Americans traveling at least 50 miles. Applause amid the horror in Venezuela as teams from Virginia and France helped rescue an earthquake survivor in the pile 4 days, still gripping his phone, and then came his young son, almost unresponsive but alive. The death toll at 1,450, this gives some hope to the team still pouring in.
5: Search and rescue teams arriving from around the world, including a team from L.A. County, with 84,000 pounds of equipment and 6 canines to help search for survivors. But an estimated 50,000 are still missing.
3: ABC's Madison Weil in California. Heat records may shatter Monday and Tuesday across the Midwest and South, 100 degrees and higher, and then the hot air moves east.
6: While the U.S. continues to heat up, Western Europe is cooling down after a week of record-breaking heat. Officials in France now saying the country experienced a surge of additional deaths since Wednesday, at least 1,000 during one of the worst of the heat waves on record.
3: ABC's Melissa Dunn. President Trump says work will begin this summer on the East Potomac golf course in D.C. despite a judge's order. 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
3: Canada wins its World Cup knockout match, sending South Africa packing. Wimbledon starts in the morning. Some top earners cutting short their media to protest how little the All England club gives the players, about 14% of revenue, even after increasing the pot 20% this year. Number one Jannik Sinner is leading the protest. He earned nearly $20 million last year. Seven-time champ Novak Djokovic is staying neutral. Seven-time champ Serena Williams is returning to singles play after 4 years away. ESPN's Patrick McEnroe wonders,
9: does she have the same power on the serve? She was known for the greatest serve in the history of women's tennis. And I think the most important thing, particularly early on in the tournament here, is the footwork and her ability to move on this surface, because that's always important for any player.
3: It appears a crocodile dragged a man to sea in front of the Marriott Hotel in Puerto Vallarta. Mexican officials recovered the body the next morning. A Texas boy attacked by a shark in the Bahamas credits his brother for keeping him alive.
10: I definitely consider him as my hero as he stopped bleeding and saved my life.
3: 12-year-old Parker Roll says his brother wrapped his leg for the 60-mile boat ride to the nearest hospital. The family was on an excursion to swim with sharks and thought they were among normally docile nurse sharks, but then an 8 to 10 foot long reef shark latched on.
10: I didn't really feel it at first because there's just so much adrenaline.
3: Wayne Cabot, ABC News.
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0: 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Now, here's the man who's been recognized as radio's best, the recipient of not one, but two prestigious Marconi Awards for his broadcast excellence, the one and only Bill Cunningham.
1: Bill Cunningham, the great American, of course, my source for all information about guns, legal and illegal, and also about criminal rates and how crimes are not being reported is John Lott, who spent many years in the Trump administration in the first term. CrimeResearch.org is his website. And first of all, John, welcome again to the Bill Cunningham Show. Can you first address yourself to the recent U.S. Supreme Court decision that seemed to say to Hawaii that you cannot ban guns from certain businesses open to the public? And I think there's thorough confusion about what that means if you're in a state such as California that requires permitting to have a gun. What does that mean? So just first of all, tell the American people what is happening with that new law and how it applies to them.
2: All right. Well, there are two big Supreme Court decisions that have come down just the last week or so with regard to guns. The one that you're talking about just yesterday from the Supreme Court dealt with Hawaii having what they call so-called vampire rule, which, you know, a number of states will say if, you know, a private property owner can post a sign banning somebody from being able to go and carry on their property. What they wanted instead was essentially to more than reverse that, where you had to go and get prior personal approval from the owner of the property. You know, if you had a business there, or a gas station or whatever it is, before you were allowed to have your permitted concealed handgun on that property. You know, a lot of people may not even know who owns the property that's there to be able to go and get prior approval. It was essentially their way of saying, look, in 2022, the Supreme Court had a Bruin decision that said that with regard to concealed carry, there were seven states where you had to go and give a good reason to some local public official for why you should be able to go and carry. And they made it very restrictive. In states like California and New York, you'd have maybe a couple tenths of 1% of the adult population with a permit. And the Supreme Court struck that down. They said you could have the concealed carry law that Ohio's had for decades now, where, you know, you have a certain objective rules. You know, you pass a background check, you're a certain age, you pay your fee. But once you've met those criteria, then your permit's automatically granted. And they said, well, if you're going to make us go and give out these permits, we're going to make it so you can't carry any place. As the discussion there in the courts indicated, you know, you may be talking about 90-some percent of the state of Hawaii where you would have been effectively banned from being able to go and carry. And California and New York had similar versions of the law there, so it applies to those too. But there are literally only a few states that were trying to essentially have these types of rules that say, look, if you're going to make us give out permits, we're going to make it useless for you to carry other than maybe around your home. And I was hoping that the case would go and talk about gun-free zones generally.
1: Right.
2: But they didn't do that. They're just limited specifically to this particular rule in Hawaii.
1: Right.
2: And the other big decision that came down dealt with marijuana. Whether or not, if somebody uses marijuana at all, then they would be banned from being able to go and own a gun.
1: Right.
2: And that was the position that the Department of Justice took in that. And the Supreme Court said, no, you have to have somebody be adjudicated as being kind of impaired as a result of using that. And it just can't be that they were drunk once or, you know, high once on whatever they're doing, but that it actually impaired them being able to function. And there was, if you ever want to listen to something amusing, listen to the oral arguments in the case, because I think it was Justice Gorsuch went through and kind of the history of what the founding fathers had to drink. So you'd have like John Adams would go and have like a pint of whiskey with breakfast in the morning.
1: Right.
2: Or you'd have Thomas Jefferson didn't really consider himself much of a drinker because he'd only have like six glasses of wine with dinner. And, you know, people don't appreciate that back at that time, since, you know, you really didn't have refrigeration and stuff, you kind of made things safe to drink by having alcohol in them.
1: Right.
2: And the notion that somehow it would be consistent with the founder's intent to say that if you, you know, drank at all, you'd be banned from being able to go and own a gun. You know, they wouldn't have taken that at all seriously.
1: No.
2: And that's pretty much what the court decided there, that you have to have it that somebody is so impaired that they cannot go about their normal business.
1: Right.
2: And it just can't just be a regular judgment. You have to actually have some type of adjudication. You have to have a judge essentially go and rule that the person was so impaired that they could not go about their normal business.
1: And some of the comments in Sotomayor and others, let's say you lived in Honolulu, say, 2 weeks ago, and you had a legitimate concealed carry permit issued by the state of Hawaii, but if you went to get your car washed, there was a sign up saying, concealed carry, you can't do it here. Pick up the dry cleaning, well, concealed carry, you can't take it there. And then you want to go get lunch, well, you can't take it there. Then you have an office building, you walk in there, a sign there saying, well, we can't take it there. So by the time Hawaii wanted to do indirectly what it couldn't do directly, but as we sit here today, if you're in one of the restrictive blue states and they have certain ministerial acts, such as you have to pay a fee, have to demonstrate you don't have a criminal conviction, you get your concealed carry license, unlike Ohio, Kentucky, Indiana, which is open carry. That's different. But if you're in California and you have that permit, these businesses open to the public. Explain how it's different to walk into a restaurant as opposed to walking into a basketball game where the Lakers are playing. That one requires a ticket, the other one doesn't. Explain that nuance.
2: Right. Well, I mean, you're dealing with a situation where they just wanted to go and ban people being able to go and carry just in general. You had to go and get prior approval from the government to be able to allow you to carry. And, you know, they knew that they were doing. I mean, in fact, there were statements from politicians in Hawaii that were raised during the court case where they say, look, we know we're just going to make it impossible for people to be able to go and carry. And, you know, so much of the discussion, whether you read Justice Jackson's opinion, which really didn't deal a lot with the law, was kind of more policy discussions, or a lot of the reactions that are coming from gun control groups. You know, they say, well, you know, this is so dangerous. Well, you know, the thing is, you look around the country, you know, basically, you know, you have like 47 states that didn't have these types of restrictions on where you can carry.
1: Right.
2: And, you know, they can't point to any problems that have been occurring in those places.
1: None.
2: So, you know, you kind of wonder what rock are these guys living under? And the fact that, you have to have a concealed carry permit. We have data on how incredibly law-abiding permit holders are. You know, they don't cause trouble. You concealed carry permit holders are convicted of firearms-related offenses at 1/12 the rate that police are convicted of firearms-related offenses. Mm. And police are very rarely convicted of any type of firearms-related offense. And so, you know, it's hard to find almost any other group in the population.
1: That's,
2: you know, somebody who's willing to go through the process to go and get a concealed carry permit is not the type of person who's going to go out and expecting to go and commit a crime, because if they're going to go out and commit a crime, why bother going through the process of getting a concealed carry permit, even assuming that they could pass the background check?
1: You know, John, here's the point I'm making. Let's say you go into a soccer match. Let's say you want to watch America play Bosnia in a few days. And sign is up. It isn't open to the public. But you have to get a ticket to go into the event. Can they say you can't bring your gun in here when you buy a ticket to go to the event.
2: Well, they're saying, with what the justices said was that it's up to the property owner to decide whether or not people are going to be able to do that or not.
1: Right.
2: It's not up to, the state legislature to make that decision in advance and to set up a rule that's going to make it almost impossible for anybody to carry. And to go and set that up for the whole state, you might as well ban people being able to go and carry for protection.
1: Right.
2: Justice Barrett had a very good concurrence that was there where she was comparing it to other types of things, like going and getting, approval for going and speaking. Or she had an example with regard to somebody wearing a yarmulke. Do you have to go and get permission from, a gas station owner or a restaurant before you could go in to that establishment to say that it was okay for you to wear a yarmulke? She says if a state passed a law like that, it would be completely laughed out of court. Nobody would even take that seriously, that such a law could be enforced. And so she was saying that, the right that you have to kind of be able to go and wear a yarmulke, religious practices there, she said is just as important of a right as your ability to go and defend yourself and your family.
1: All right, let's talk about your posting on Canada. I have a sense that Canada is a better environment for criminal activity than America. Of course, if you take out the 10 largest cities in America and their crime rate, the New York Post has pointed out that the crime rate in America is not in the top 100 of the nations on the face of the earth. But I have a sense that you have a posting about Canada's overall violent crime victimization rate was 295% higher than the U.S. Now, explain that, because Canada is extremely restrictive when it comes to concealed carry.
2: Right. So normally what people do when they compare different countries is to look at the number of reported crimes to the police. And when you look at that, the United States looks like it has a higher violent crime rate than Canada does. But here's the problem. We know most crimes are reported to police. And according to the Canadian government, about 28% of violent crimes are reported to police. That same year in the United States, it was like 41% of violent crimes were reported to police. Well, let's say the true underlying crime rate was the same in both countries, but in one country of 41% reported, and the other one only 28% report. The one where 41% reported makes it look like it's a higher crime rate if you're just looking at reported crimes. And so what you want to do is you want to look at the measures that these different countries have for total crimes. The United States has a massive survey, National Crime Victimization Survey, where they survey 240,000 people each year in order to get a measure of total, both reported and unreported crimes. And Canada also has a survey that they do on that. And if you compare the estimates of total crimes, Canada is just off the chart compared to the United States. As you say, it's like 295%. It's almost 300% higher violent crime rates than the United States.
1: Why?
2: And
1: why is it? Concealed carry, is that the problem in Canada?
2: Well, I think it's lots of things. I think it's just the criminals don't face a risk from going and committing crime. They're not as worried about being caught and punished, which, by the way, is one of the reasons why you have a relatively low rate of those crimes being reported. Whether people take the time and effort to go and report crimes to the police in part depends on whether you think the police are going to be able to catch and punish the guy.
1: Right.
2: If you don't think police are going to do anything, if you don't think the justice system isn't going to work, people are less willing to go and report those crimes to the police. And, the amazing thing is this, the media doesn't seem to understand the different measures that are crime there. They just rely solely on the measure of reported crimes. But look, you know, when you if you have 41% of crimes being reported to the police, even in the United States, you know, you're missing a lot there.
1: Yeah.
2: And you, if I were to go up to most people and say, do you care about just the number of crimes reported to police, or do you care about the total crimes that are occurring? My guess is most people are going to care more about total crimes. They may care about the gap between the rate that crimes report to police and total crimes, because it may go back to things like whether people have confidence in the legal system, and you may want to go and ask, what can we do in order to create confidence in the legal system so people report more of those crimes?
1: Well, I'll say this, John, we have about a minute remaining. That principle applies, like in my little city of Cincinnati, we have many more crimes committed than actual reporting, because there's little confidence that when you're arrested, nothing's going to happen, because liberalism is the order of the day. And multiply that times 10 to 20, talk about New York City or talk about Austin, Texas, or L.A. or Chicago. There's little confidence that when crimes are committed, anybody's going to be arrested. And if they're arrested, they're out on no cash bonds and they're not sent to jail anyway. So citizens say to hell with it. And that's what's happening. I'll say again that if you take out the 10 major cities in this country,
2: that's actually not correct.
1: How much is it?
2: I mean, I don't know. I've seen that type of thing around in the media.
1: But tell me.
2: The United States has a murder rate that's lower, or homicide rate that's lower than the average across all countries and lower than the median. So more than half the countries in the world have a higher homicide rate than we have here in the United States. So that's without taking out any cities or whatever. Now, one thing I will say is that murders in the United States, compared to other countries, are extremely heavily concentrated in tiny areas. 2% of the counties in the United States account for 54% of the murders. And if you look at what's called a murder map, what you'll find is that on average, in those 2% of the counties, almost two-thirds of their murders occur within 10 block areas.
1: Mm.
2: So, yeah.
1: Stay out of those areas.
2: It's overwhelmingly gang-related type thing. So, but the United States doesn't have a high homicide rate compared to the rest of the world. What will often happen is people will compare firearm homicides, and we're higher with firearm homicides, but that's because most countries, about half the countries, don't report firearm homicide data, and the countries that don't report firearm homicide data are the countries that have the highest homicide rates. So it's just an artifact of what countries tend to report firearm homicide data. You know, we're spoiled with all sorts of data in this country. A lot of countries don't report that. But, you know, if it were me, I'd rather look at total homicides. All countries do that. And by the way, most countries don't report murder data. Only a few countries do. Murders, homicides are murders plus justifiable homicides. It's never really been obvious to me why you want to lump those two things together.
1: Well, politically, it makes sense. Politically. Because guns are evil, and media wants guns. Well, look, up against the clock, we got to go. But crimeresearch.org has all the information. John Lott, may you and yours have a continuing great 4th of July weekend. And thanks for coming on the Bill Cunningham Show. Thank you, John.
2: Well, thanks for being there, Bill.
1: God bless. Crimeresearch.org. Thank you, John. Let's continue. Bill Cunningham with you every Sunday night.
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6: Bill Cunningham, the great American.
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6: of course,
5: radio,
6: cancer is something
5: KKOB.
6: You either have it, will have it, or have a family member that have had cancer or will get cancer. It is ubiquitous. And the excuses such as maybe microwaves or plastics or things of that character may be real. I'm not sure. But I know one thing. The way we're treating cancer now, I don't think it's working. I'll give a personal experience, and I'll go on to Dr. David Rasnick and his book, The Outsider, A Personal Odyssey into the Essence of Cancer. And that is, a friend of mine developed colon and cancer that had spread to his liver. And, of course, it was stage four by the time it was discovered. And at that point, he went through chemo, a little bit of immune therapy, that kind of stuff, and none of it worked. And the doctors essentially said to him, well, you know, that's the best we can do. For some reason, a year and a half, 2 years ago, he got into ivermectin and also changed his diet a little bit, and he's still playing golf. And I thought, well, maybe there's something going on. Either you're going to get cancer, a family member has it, et cetera. And Dr. David Rasnick, author of the book The Outsider, A Personal Odyssey into the Essence of Cancer. And he said that ivermectin is a legitimate treatment. And Dr. Rasnick, welcome, I think, for the first time to the Bill Cunningham Show. Is my experiences with a good friend of mine dissimilar or similar to what you're finding in the real world?
12: Well, that's very good news. I've been working on cancer continuously since 1996 with Professor Peter Dewsbury at UC Berkeley. And I've only really recently, like the past year or so, heard anything about using ivermectin and a similar type of antiparasitic drugs to treat cancer. So it's new to me, but I've been digging into it very deeply now, and I know a lot about it. But again, I just want to say that the data are kind of slim on results, and I'm always happy to hear what you're talking about, which is consistent with what I have found very recently. If you want to, I'll go into why I'm interested in it.
6: Yes.
12: and why it works.
6: Why? Because this friend of mine, a female, by the way, has had some success. She's still playing golf. So explain to me why it works and why. I like to know, why isn't it more available? And secondly, how much is invested in the typical chemotherapy, immune therapy for cancer? There's two or three questions in there. Please answer each of them.
12: Oh, I wanted to address anyway. I'll get started. Normal human cells use very efficient mitochondria to turn glucose into energy. In 1926, Otto Warburg discovered that cancers, all cancers, depend on a different source of energy called glycolysis. Warburg got a Nobel Prize for his discovery. Glycolysis is the Achilles heel of all cancers. I want to say that again. Glycolysis, a source of energy that all cancer cells use, and they all depend on it. You stop glycolysis, you will stop cancer. Yeast use glycolysis to turn glucose into ethanol in beer and wine, in beer and wine. Cancer cells use glycolysis to produce lactic acid, which is toxic to human cells. Liver cells use massive amounts of energy to detoxify the lactic acid produced by cancer, which is a massive energy drain on the body. I've learned recently now, and it seems to be confirmed, but I want to say I don't want to be too dogmatic. I don't want to be dogmatic at all. Just use the evidence. Ivermectin and some other antiparasitic drugs are powerful inhibitors of glycolysis. And they appear, I use the word appear to human, to cure cancer, because it's anecdotal. I hear stories like right. What you just said and other places, and the literature is sparse. And I think it's sparse intentionally to keep this message away out of the public, the general public, learning about this stuff. Because the chemotherapy and radiation do not stop cancer. They do not cure cancer. In fact, prior to COVID, chemotherapy was the, cancer was the third leading cause of death in the United States. Since COVID, it's gone up even more. It's the second leading cause of death in the United States. And the problem is the chemotherapy itself is the sixth leading cause of cancer. Chemotherapy and radiation, these are very, very toxic drugs. And the thing about cancer cells, they have an imbalance of chromosomes. They have typically 70 more chromosomes, and they're all scattered than normal cells do. That's the primary reason that cancer cells resort to glycolysis, because glycolysis is 200 times more faster, 200 times faster making energy, ATP molecule, than the mitochondria. That's why the cancer cells have an absolute dependence on it.
6: You're kind of in the weeds a little bit to a typical American, so let me ask you the question. I love all this talk about mitochondria, et cetera. Chemotherapy, radiation, immune therapy is the go-to treatment for cancer. And you have a section here that says chemotherapy is very toxic to patients. It causes more difficulties than solving it. Am I right about that?
12: Chemotherapy and radiation should be stopped today, 100% in the United States. They do far more harm than good. And that's been known for a long, long time. The only reason that the tumors disappear with that treatment, which is very toxic to normal cells, is that cancer cells are wimpy compared to healthy normal cells. And those poisons, chemotherapy and radiation, kill the tumor cells really, really fast compared to normal cells. But you're killing the patient at the same time slowly. And unfortunately, there's always a residue of cancer cells left after the treatment, because you have to stop it before you kill the patient, that are resistant to all forms of chemotherapy after that. But now you've injured the patient so much and destroyed their normal immunity and everything, that when those cancer cells come back, they come back with a vengeance, and there's no therapy that will stop it except for things like ivermectin, apparently. And I say apparently because I don't want to be too strong on this until I have more evidence and data. But I think it's highly, highly likely, if it were me, if I had cancer, I would only take ivermectin or these other things that stop glycolysis. Because if they stop glycolysis, they stop cancer.
6: All right, Dr. David Rasnick, what about immune therapy, in which you turn on the patient's own cancer-fighting cells to fight the cancer? Do you like immune therapy?
12: No. Big mistake. You think these chemists and these other people know how to adjust your immune system to do anything useful or helpful? No, they don't. Your body knows how to do that much better than these oncologists. Do not take those drugs. They will not do you any good.
6: So what do you do? You say no chemo, no radiation, no immune therapy. You have stage 4 lung cancer, stage 4 pancreatic or colon. What do you do? Ivermectin.
12: Yeah, and it's been around for a long, long time. And that's what I would do if it was me. I'm not telling you, I'm a scientist, not a physician. That's for other people to do. But I'm telling you from my experience now, for all these decades working on cancer and everything, and it's in my book, all the details and all these particulars in my book and the other things that I have on my website, for example. So people can go to my website, my book, get the evidence, and look into the evidence and see for yourselves and make up your own mind. I have downloaded a lot of papers on this ivermectin stuff over the past couple of years because it's new to me. And frankly, it rings a bell. It works perfect. I would bet on this thing killing cancer. I really, really would bet on that.
6: All right.
12: You know, so
6: ivermectin.
12: I wish there was more literature.
6: Well, we need more research. Of course, the medical establishment doesn't want to do that. I remember 30 years ago or so, I had on a doctor who related to me that in the 1920s and 30s, it was so unusual to have lung cancer that when one was discovered somewhere in Baltimore, that they called in cancer doctors all over the region to come in and look, what does a lung cancer look like and why is it happening? And I'm thinking maybe there's something in the environment causing this. So what is the actual cause? Is it environmental? Is it a chromosome? What causes cancer in the first place?
12: Carcinogens. All carcinogens, which mean things that cause cancer, cause an imbalance in human chromosomes. This has been known since the late 1800s, early 1900s. David Hanselman looked at over 10,000 different cancer cells. They all had an imbalance and an excess of chromosomes. Theodore Boveri published a book on this in 1914, 59 pages. You can go to my website. Click on Boveri's image. You can download his book. It's in plain language and explains what he did and the evidence that the unbalanced chromosomes cause cancer. Everything that has been looked at this over the decades confirm it. Unfortunately, incurable disease is what money is made of.
6: Right.
12: And the trillion-dollar healthcare industry is not about healing or curing anything. It's just about keeping this rolling the ball down the hill. That's what it's about.
6: Dr. Rasnick, one thing you have done is you have a column called Cancer Industrial Complex. Big Pharma's cash cow meets ivermectin's low cost effectiveness. Explain, because I can recall a week or two ago, We had a circumstance where Tulsi Gabbard stood up, I think it was on the 13th, and said that the medical industrial complex, that is Dr. Anthony Fauci, did not want to tell the truth about the origins of COVID-19. And there was too much money at stake to say it was caused by some bat in a cave 800 miles in a wet market. And it didn't want to tell the truth. And that's the top of the medical establishment for years was Dr. Anthony Fauci. And she made the point that he lied repeatedly about the causes and the locations of COVID-19, which fits in nicely with your column, Cancer Industrial Complex, Big Pharma's Cash Cow. Please explain.
12: Anthony Fauci has been lying for 40 decades. It started in November 1984 when he was made the director of National Institutes of Allergy and Infectious Diseases. He got it all wrong about AIDS, the Zika, Ebola, the SARS, the MERS, all of those things. It totally lied about all that stuff. And let me tell you about, I really dug into this, and I'm even involved in legal cases and talked with lawyers in four continents who contacted me about this stuff here in USA too. Did you know there were fewer all-cause mortality, fewer deaths in the United States in 2020 than there were the previous 5 years? There was no COVID pandemic. And in 2020, the CDC, if you go to their website, the symptoms of the flu and COVID are identical. Guess what? There were no CDC reported no cases of flu in 2020. There are no cases of flu. It's all COVID. It's a total scam. And those injections are highly toxic and they're very, very dangerous. And they've killed millions of people with those injections. And I mean, it's much bigger than the problem is much bigger than you even made it out on your program right there. I mean, it's huge. It goes back decades.
6: As far as ivermectin, it's very cheap. I think you need a prescription to get it, but I'm not sure. And it's very inexpensive. Why would some anti-parasitic drug offer benefits against cancer? What is it about ivermectin, which is, I've looked it up, allegedly it's anti-parasitic drug. How does that fight cancer?
12: Well, parasites rely on glycolysis, just like cancer cells rely on glycolysis, and it inhibits both. Remember that big, long spiel I was giving about glycolysis? Cancer cells they need more energy than the normal cell that the mitochondria can produce because they have so much more DNA and protein than normal cells. So it relies on glycolysis, which is 200 times faster than the mitochondrial production of ATP. And glycolysis is the same process in turning glucose into energy in parasites and in cancer. That's why it works. It inhibits the same process, glycolysis, and that's the Achilles heel of all cancer.
6: Why is there not research into this with objective proof? Well, what is it that keeps the doctors, the hospitals, the medical establishment from diving in? And you're saying ivermectin is indicative, but there's not proof. Is that correct?
12: Well, I'll put it this way. It's hard to get proof when the researchers aren't allowed to publish on this stuff. You know, we're getting this from all different sources over the decades about this. And I'm a cancer researcher, and I've only learned about this in the past couple of years. And the thing of it is, it's a threat to the trillion-dollar health industry. You know, incurable disease is what money is made of. If people started using ivermectin, guess what? The multi-billion-dollar cancer industry goes down the tubes overnight.
6: Well, we need double-blind, triple-blind studies. We got to know, is there a downside to taking ivermectin? I mean, if you don't have cancer, should you take ivermectin if you don't have it so you don't get it? And if you have it, should you do it? And how would you explain that one?
12: Yeah, okay. I tell you, I don't know all these details. I do know that it's very safe. You don't need a prescription. You can get it over the counter. You know, it's been available at God for decades. I don't know all those details that we need to do those studies and find out.
6: Right.
12: You know, here I'm a cancer researcher and I'm just learning about this. You know, if it was kept from me, you know, it's been kept from the public.
6: No question. Ivermectin was considered verboten when it came to COVID-19. These other hydrochloroquine and ivermectin were all, I lived through the whole thing on the air, and it was like, don't do that. You have to get the jab. You got to get the vaccine. And I've had more than one doctor tells me because of the vaccine, more of their patients are dying of heart disease and other breakdowns of aortic valves and things like that. And it's happening. Well, we got to run. David, Dr. David Resnick, where can people get more information?
12: Well, my website, resnick.com. I got 40 years worth of information on there, videos, documents. You can download books. There's all kinds of stuff. I have things on AIDS, on cancer, and it's up there. It's easily accessible, davidresnick.com. And my new book, you know, The Outsider, A Personal Odyssey and the Essence of Cancer. It was written for the general reader. Accessible to everybody.
6: And if you have stage 4 pancreatic cancer, what the hell do you have to lose? Go for it. I got anecdotal evidence, but not scientific proof.
12: Yeah, I mean, you don't have anything to lose, and it's not toxic.
6: All right. Well, we got it out there, Dr. David Resnick, .com. Thanks for coming on the Bill Cunningham Show. And I love different perspectives on known problems. Dr. David Resnick, thank you very much. God bless you. Let's continue with more. Why not do the research to determine what is and what is not happening? Anecdotally, it makes sense. Where's the objective research? You heard why the research isn't being done. Bill Cunningham, The Great American, live with you every Sunday night.
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1: Hi, Billy Cunningham, and I want to say, as someone that doesn't have cancer, at some point in your life, you will have cancer, your spouse will have cancer, family member of cancer. And the first thing I think anyone would say is speak to your cancer specialist about whether or not all the exotic treatments are good for you or not. And as part of that, a discussion with your doctor about ivermectin should take place. As I related to him, I have a pretty good friend, stage 4 colon cancer, who at this point is in remission, and he attributes it to ivermectin. Now, is that accurate or not? I don't know. I don't give out medical advice on the radio. 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Sherry Carney is from Los Angeles. She's done lifetime of research into the Epstein files and more. She has some questions to ask. Let's continue with more. Bill Cunningham, The Great American, with you every Sunday night. Keep it.

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6: From ABC News, I'm Wayne Cabot. 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

0: News, the U.S. and Iran have now agreed to stop attacking each other, that Iran will let ships go through the Strait of Hormuz, although we haven't heard from Iran after a weekend of fresh fighting. ABC's Selena Wang.
1: The threat level is still substantial, and that's what the United Kingdom Maritime Trade Operations is saying, which tracks security at sea. So what's clear from all of this is that it's going to be very hard to get traffic back to those pre-war levels, given the ongoing strikes that are happening there, as well as the dispute between the U.S. and Iran about what the MOU actually says.
0: There's less wind to fan the flames of so many fires with still zero containment across Utah into Colorado, where there's tragedy. ABC's Melissa Adun in Utah.
2: There were several firefighters that were told that were trapped by the fire. They had no chance to escape. It was really difficult for them. And unfortunately, three of them were killed. Two others were hurt when they were trying to battle that blaze. And also Governor Cox from Utah sharing that this is heartbreaking news, calling them three heroes that made the ultimate sacrifice to protect the lives and communities along the Utah-Colorado border.
0: Rare moments of joy for rescuers pulling bodies out of piles of earthquake rubble in Venezuela. ABC's Marcus Moore.
3: They were able to save a man and his son who had been trapped under the rubble for several days. We also saw images of a woman who was rescued with her infant child. And so whenever there's a rescue, obviously, as you can imagine, it's a very emotional moment.
0: 50,000 still missing. Temps of 100 plus expected for tens of millions from the Midwest to the East Coast.
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0: Succinctly said by New York Governor Kathy Hochul. 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
0: If you're traveling over July 4th week, Thursday the 2nd looks to be the busiest day. ABC's Andrew Dimbert says record numbers are expected despite these high prices.
7: While nearly 5.9 million people are expected to fly, the strongest year-over-year growth is actually coming from other modes of transportation, like cruises, trains, and buses. But driving remains the top choice, with about 85% or so of holiday travelers expected to take a road trip as fuel prices start to cool a bit. Still, the national average for a gallon of gas is up over 61 cents from a year ago. Meanwhile, traffic is expected to start to build in the later part of the week. Thursday could be the worst of it.
0: Can a Democratic Socialist message win nationally? New York City Mayor Zoran Mamdani tells ABC News yes.
8: What these candidates offer is a vision that extends beyond the midterms. It extends beyond 2028. It speaks to what makes so many of us proud to be Democrats. It speaks to a vision that goes back to a New Deal understanding of what working people deserve. And I'll tell you that for too long, that kind of politics, you can only find it in history books, and we need to bring it back to the present day.
0: On the question of Israel as a Jewish state, he said that any state that privileges one religion over the other is one that I can't tell you I support, whether it be Israel or Saudi Arabia or anywhere else. On the first day of the World Cup knockout round at SoFi Stadium, L.A., Canada sends South Africa packing. The U.S. plays Wednesday against Bosnia-Herzegovina. Wayne Cabot, ABC News.
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0: 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Now, here's the man who's been recognized as radio's best. The recipient of not one, but two prestigious Marconi Awards for his broadcast excellence. The one and only, Bill Cunningham.
1: All right, Billy Cunningham, the great American. Of course, one of the ongoing sagas almost in my career in radio has been Jeffrey Epstein. This thing started about 30 years ago in Miami, continues through today. In fact, the other day, once again, a guy named Leon Black, who's a multi-billionaire, he's worth about, I don't know, $17 billion, gave $158 million to Epstein and allegedly testified in the Congress that Epstein duped him out of $60 million. And Bill Gates testified about a week ago claiming he was duped and he was blackmailed. Then you got Les Wexner, who's another billionaire, who claims he didn't know what was going on. There's nothing going on here. And, of course, many of us would like to know what happened, who was involved. I am certain there were hundreds of young women and girls that were sexually abused, shall I say, against their wishes and misused. A few have committed suicide. And here we sit getting ready to celebrate the 4th of July, 2026, 250 years after our founding. And there's still uncertainty in the public's mind about what happened, who was involved, and secondly, why aren't people being held accountable? And thirdly, how does this thing ever end? Of course, Sherry Carney has had been on this topic for many, many years. She's a victim of sexual abuse herself. She's a lawyer, God bless attorneys, a founder of Roar as One Inc. And Sherry Carney, welcome again to the Bill Cunningham Show. But first of all, let's deal first with Bill Gates. What did Bill Gates say about a week or 10 days ago about his relationship with Jeffrey Epstein?
2: Well, he said that it was a mistake. It was a grave error in judgment. And as far as I'm concerned, when we say something's a mistake, it's usually running a yellow light. A grave error in judgment is lending your ex-brother-in-law money. This is so beyond a grave error in judgment or a mistake that it's, you know, unconscionable that that is the response of many of these alleged accused involvees in the Jeffrey Epstein saga.
1: I would assume you know more about this than most people because I follow it. I don't know anybody personally that was involved, not even Lex Wexner is from Columbus, Ohio. I don't know these characters. Do you believe? Well, tell me overall, for those listening in Dubuque, Iowa, and those listening in Austin, Texas, why is the Jeffrey Epstein case still front and center in the media? Why is it still prevalent?
2: That's a great question. I think the American people are outraged that the 1% Epstein class seems to be completely giving a different legal system than the rest of us. In other words, it's still front and center because people feel the truth has not come out. There's been no justice. There's been no accountability. There's been no consequences for the 1% who are involved, whereas the rest of us, the other 99%, have to follow the rules, get accountability. You have 1,500 to 2,000 victims of sex trafficking, child sexual abuse of Jeffrey Epstein and his cadre of associates, and yet there's two people have been held to account. Ghislaine Maxwell's in jail. Jeffrey Epstein is dead. And so you have 1,500 to 2,000 victims. Who are the other people that victimized them?
1: Yeah.
2: And where is the accountability?
1: Well, when I see the victims in the media, I often will like the interviewee to ask the question specifically, who abused you? I want names. If there's 1,500 girls and women, there's got to be hundreds and hundreds of men. So why don't CNN, MS Now, Fox News, whenever they put somebody on, why don't the actual victims name names?
2: Well, let me say this. It's a great question, Bill, and everybody asked that. They have named names. The names are in the released files. They have told the FBI. They have told local police. They have told Congress people. They have named names. The real question is, where are the indictments, investigations, arrests, and what needs to happen to hold these predators accountable? They have named names.
1: Why not publicly? I'd like to have these girls say, these are the men, most of these women, the girls are now in their 30s and 40s and 50s. So they've told the law enforcement, these are the people.
2: They told Congress.
1: Why don't they come out with the names? Or Thomas Massey, who, in our area, just lost a congressional seat, said, give me the names. I'll go to the Congress. He's still in office. He'll lay out 200 men that did it. Why doesn't that happen?
2: There's a couple of issues involved. Some of them have publicly named names, and some of those people who publicly named names are now dead. Also, some of these women have NDAs. If they're called to testify in front of Congress, the NDAs would not be enforceable. They're afraid. You're dealing with the billionaire class of very wealthy, very powerful, very influential people, and there are very bad consequences to publicly naming names. They are afraid, but make no mistake, there are plenty of names that have been released, and nothing has been done. So let me ask you this, Bill. If you're a victim and you name a name and that person testifies in front of the oversight committee and zero is done because the person says, I knew nothing, I saw nothing, I did nothing, I don't know, I can't understand, I don't remember, I'm innocent, and there is no follow-up, no investigations, no prosecutions, would you name the names?
1: Well, probably not. Let me ask you this question. You talk about NDAs, non-disclosure agreements. Is there a pot? I understand there's a pot of money, hundreds of millions of dollars paid for by brokerage firms and banks and law firms and others into a pot of gold for these women and girls to make claims and to get money. And is that, have the most of the victims been paid money?
2: Because they've signed non-disclosure agreements, I only know informally the same way you know that there's been many settlements from banks, universities, media companies, the Epstein estate. I have heard that, but I don't have evidence of that. In other words, it's my opinion because articles that I've also read have said that many of these victims have gotten to settlements civilly. And they have non-disclosure agreements and other agreements, not just NDAs, but other draconian consequences if they talk. But I have heard many times that there are settlements, and the reason there's settlements and not criminal prosecutions is because that is the only justice these victims have been able to obtain. There has been, and here's my question to you, Bill. You're a former attorney general, prosecutor. Why are there no local prosecutions in California, New York, and Florida? Many of us have worked to extend statutes of limitations both civilly and in some instances criminally. The criminal statutes can't move backward, they move forward, but some of the places these women were sexually assaulted and these children were sexually abused have extended statutes of limitations that are in place that cover the time period they were sexually and criminally abused. Why no prosecutions at the state level?
1: Well, there was one in Florida, but Republicans and Democrats have looked at this thing for 30-some years, and except for that one prosecution in which Epstein received literally a slap on the wrist, he was let out of jail to work, so to speak. And while he was out on jail, so-called working, he was sexually abusing children.
2: Correct.
1: And that's the only prosecution other than the two recently. One other issue. About 6 months ago, Ellie Honig, who's a legal analyst for CNN, was asked a question, I think by Wolf Blitzer, as to why in 2019, when Epstein was still alive, that there was lengthy criminal investigations involving James Comey's daughter, who probably was very aggressive in trying to find the wrongdoers, and Ellie Honig, who was involved in 18 and 19 in investigating Jeffrey Epstein. Ellie Honig said on CNN that we indicted all the people that we could indict for these criminal activities. And so I watched that. I'm going, well, what about these hundreds of men? I thought it might have been a statute problem, or it might have been a victim problem. It might have been no forensics, whatever. I doubt there's forensics. But when Ellie Honig and Comey's daughter, I forget her first name, was actively investigating, why were only two people indicted? This is like 7-8 years ago. And he said, well, those are only two we could indict. Do you buy that?
2: I don't buy it. I'm sorry. I don't buy it. I think the whole thing on both sides of the aisle has been a cover-up or a lack of wanting to go after these influential, powerful people. I just think, you know, campaign contributions and influence, because it doesn't make any sense. And I'm not saying that this is political. I'm saying the public is outraged for the same reason you're outraged and the same reason I'm outraged. And then we have this situation. So then we have the release of the Epstein files with the perpetrators and accused perpetrators' names redacted and the victims' names unredacted. So every victim has been told on some level or another they've been followed, they've been stalked, they've had their computers hacked into, they've been threatened, they've been bullied. You know, they're afraid. And for good reason. Just what you said, Bill. You have Ellie Honig. You have 2008. You know, 2008, you brought it up. I want to go back there a second. Epstein is charged and convicted with a sex offense. Okay?
1: Yeah.
2: He gets this cherry, club fed, gets to sexually assault women, children, and girls during the day. He's off on the weekends, or he serves on the weekends. And we have Alex Acosta, who was then appointed a cabinet member under the Trump administration. And so the message that you're giving survivors, victims that are going to testify, is that we're not going to do anything. You're going to be in danger. You're going to be, I mean, we have a lot of suicides in this case. We have a lot of mysterious deaths in this case.
1: Jeez.
2: It's dangerous. And so my question is, they see the handwriting on the wall, and the handwriting on the wall could be what's on their tombstone, and they are afraid.
1: Yeah.
2: The best answer here is civil recovery, but it's no answer at all. So I don't understand why, again, I understand that the FBI, which is controlled by the current administration, which doesn't seem to want any transparency at all, but I don't understand on the local level, just what you said, in New York, California, and Florida, why more has not been done, and neither does the public. I only can tell you that we all think it's a travesty of justice. It gives a message to survivors that your voice doesn't count. When you speak up, you're going to be the victim, and the perpetrator, you know, the perpetrator's going to come out as the victim, and you're going to come out as the wrongdoer. And so you have Bill Gates, for example, who just testified in front of the Oversight Committee. He's got a prepared statement. He has very expensive lawyers to tell him what to say and what not to say. And simply to say it's a mistake, a grave error, I didn't do anything wrong. I didn't witness anything in the Epstein situation. So you tell me, Bill, how you can be around Epstein from 2011 to 2014, which is when Gates knew him, and you don't see any pictures of nude children on the wall, you don't see sexual devices and sexual accoutrements all over the location, you don't see underage girls, you don't see children. How do all of these men get away with saying, I didn't see anything, I didn't know anything, I didn't do anything?
1: Sherry Carney, another issue arises that in New York City right now, Alvin Bragg is the criminal prosecutor and Letitia James is the attorney general of New York, not exactly conservatives, and they're in charge of criminal justice in the state of New York, the Democrats. Why aren't they proceeding?
2: You're right. And also California. California is not known to be super conservative.
1: No.
2: You know what I'm saying?
1: Why not?
2: We, you know.
1: Answer it.
2: Exactly.
1: Why? Can you give me an answer?
2: My same question.
1: Well,
2: you know,
1: why?
2: I don't know, to be honest with you.
1: Jeez.
2: I don't know. I know that there's statutes of limitation problems in many of these cases where the criminal statutes at the time of the child sexual abuse, sexual molestation, rape, sexual assault, the statutes are gone in some places.
1: Right.
2: But some of us have worked very hard to extend both civil and criminal statutes of limitations. They're not all gone. I don't know if they're worried about losing. I'm speculating. I have no idea other than I do believe that the first top 1% class of this country, the Epstein class, millionaires, billionaires, highly connected, have a completely different justice system than the rest of us. Because think about this a second, Bill. A show like To Catch a Predator. Some of these, you know, schnooks in the Midwest or in California or across the United States text an underage girl, say they're going to come over and have sex with her, and they're sitting in jail right now for 24 months or three years.
1: Chris Hansen, yeah, happens all the time. And you're talking about hundreds of men did this, and every Democrat, Republican, local, state, feds have all investigated this thing hard for, I don't know, 15 or 20, since 2008, so 18 years. And the most we come up with is Ghislaine Maxwell. And that's the only living defendant. And I'm thinking she's going to offer a deal, I guess, to get out of jail if she discloses more names. But hell, the victims who are alive know who the names are, and the feds and local prosecutors have the names, and they don't proceed.
2: And they have had the names. The FBI has had the names of the Farmer sisters. They went in 1997, and gave names, have the tapes, submitted it to the FBI, named names. I am here to tell you that these victims have named names. Prince Andrew.
1: Yes.
2: He happened to have his name was named, but anyone else that was named during that Prince Andrew situation.
1: Unbelievable.
2: Still has not been held to account. And I think this involves, and I'm not a conspiracy theorist, but I can tell you that some of the survivors who I've spoken to or who I knew that are no longer alive mentioned this was worldwide. Jeez. They were leaders that were princes and kings and prime ministers and governors and presidents and around the globe. So you can't tell me that there isn't some international pressure as well.
1: Well, Sherry Carney, once again, I do this topic frequently, every year or two. Something happens, nothing happens. You and I put the signal out. Let's see what happens. Sherry Carney, L.A., thanks for coming on the Bill Cunningham Show. And all I can say is we'll see what happens. I'd like to get you on again when something dramatic occurs.
2: Well, there's probably something dramatic that's going to occur very soon because Alan Dershowitz has just been, not subpoenaed, but has volunteered. And that's a whole other situation, how people volunteer and don't get subpoenaed.
1: Well, let's do it. See
2: what
1: happens.
2: A whole different jam.
1: Sherry Carney, we'll do it again, I think. Thanks for coming on the Bill Cunningham Show.
2: Thanks for having me.
1: Thank you. Thank you, Sherry.
2: You take care. Bye-bye.
1: God bless you. It's really unbelievable. Catch a predator. There's hundreds of men. Catch a few of them. Bill Cunningham, the Great American, live with you every Sunday night.
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8: A better life with Dr. Sanjay Gupta.
9: They say consistency is key, but sometimes you just gotta switch it up. A new study out of Harvard School of Public Health found that varying your exercise routine could add years to your life. What exercise someone did didn't matter much. What did matter was that all the exercises together worked all the muscle groups in their body. Now, an added benefit to changing things up is it can help you push through the plateau effect. That's when your body gets so efficient at doing something that you actually stop getting better at it. And we know from previous research that specializing in any one sport at a young age can make someone actually more prone to injury. And as experts we talk to point out, even elite athletes switch up things with their workouts, making sure to target strength, cardio, flexibility, balance, and doing that every single week. I'm Dr. Sanjay Gupta, helping you live a better life.
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1: Someone's not friendly with Donald Trump. Is that the best information we have is that Donald Trump, by any application of law and facts, have nothing to do with the Epstein. In fact, he was the one who turned Epstein into the local prosecutors in Florida. Has nothing to do with that. Nonetheless, we'll see what happens down the road. Let's continue with more. Michelle Steve is an expert in homelessness, has some solutions in her mind, what should be happening, what could be happening, and what is not happening, especially in California and maybe in your hometown. Bill Cunningham, The Great America.

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16: There's many efforts now to expand the homeless spending without addressing the root causes thereof. And I think every major American city has a great or a little a problem with excessive compassion for those that are homeless without addressing the fundamentally underlying causes of all this. And no worse case than in California. Some of the numbers I hear are ridiculous. More than $100,000 per year per homeless person is being spent. There's an industry built up around keeping the homeless homeless because a lot of Americans are working in California making sure that's the case. And there's no better national expert than Michelle Steeb. She has a column up, Tolerance versus Compassion for the Homeless. Also, author of the book, Answers Behind the Red Door, Michelle Steeb. Welcome again to the Bill Cunningham Show. And first of all, as we approach America's 250th birthday, can you just give an overview of the difficulties in solving the homeless problem and why government action often doesn't work?
7: Yeah, it's a great question, and thank you for having me back. Just to step back a little bit in history, up until about 30 years ago, the response to homelessness was handled by the faith-based community at the local level. So the church was the place where those struggling with homelessness would go for help. And slowly but surely, as the federal government has done in many other areas, issue areas, they took over homelessness response at the federal level. And you know, as they don't, as they do in other areas, they don't do this area well, as we're seeing by now the data, which I'll explain in a second. But in 2013, as the largest funder now of homelessness, the federal government instituted a policy approach to homelessness called Housing First, meaning that we would give everyone who is struggling with homelessness a house for life. It's called permanent housing without any conditions, for sobriety, without any conditions for mental health treatment, without any conditions for drug and alcohol treatment. And this housing for life was going to, this policy approach, right, was going to end homelessness in a decade, the then administration said. 12 years later, rather, we're almost at a 35% increase in homelessness. And the really fundamental reason is there's often many issues that accompany homelessness, addiction being one of them, mental health being another one that plagues about 80% of the street homeless population. But there's also other issues in the female population, domestic violence, criminal histories, lack of education, high school diploma, lack of work training. There's a real generational aspect to homelessness as well. And if a parent or a grandparent has never worked, you don't learn as the child or the grandchild to work yourself. So there's a lot of issues that accompany homelessness, and we, under this policy approach, ignored those issues. We didn't fund the treatment of those issues. And what we're seeing now is not just an increase in homelessness, but an increase in chronic homelessness, which is people have gotten much more sick. The homeless population has gotten much more sick. They're much more disabled by the addiction, by the mental illness that plagues them, because we ignored those diseases. And it's a really difficult place for us to be. But thankfully, this administration is now addressing this failed policy. They're pointing the federal ship in the right direction, not only in funding mental health treatment and drug and alcohol treatment and transitional housing, not lifelong housing. Very few of the homeless population need lifelong housing.
16: Right.
7: But they're also saying to the faith-based community, come back in.
16: Right.
7: Get back in the mix. We need you.
16: Yes.
7: Because you do this so well and we don't. And it's a really, really welcome and needed shift.
16: You know, that answer raises in my mind two issues. One is, when I did commitment hearings for the state of Ohio in the AG's office, we had a large mental health facility in the tri-state in which individuals were placed if they had profound mental difficulties. There was also the faith-based community stepped forward with alcoholism, things of that character. And that's now gone. I think the movie Wind Flew Over the Cuckoo's Nest got rid of all the mental hospitals. Very difficult. The mental hospitals, in Cincinnati, it was called Longview. And I would do commitment hearings there. 400 or 500 people were housed more or less permanently. There were hearings every 6 months, but they were permanently housed because of their mental condition. And the idea was get them out of the hospital and give them group homes. Let their medical treatment take place in group homes. That failed miserably. And so when there wasn't a mental hospital and there's not a group home, you find yourself on the street. And so what happened to the idea of having a mental hospital for those that have severe mental disorders that can only be treated with medication? And even with that, they need to be locked up for a little bit for their own good. What happened to the whole mental hospital facilities in the country?
7: Yeah, it's another great question. You know, the federal government was not in the mental health business until President Kennedy. He had some friends, doctors, not mental health physicians, but doctors who convinced him to birth mental health institutions and fund them at the federal level. The reality is, and one flew over the cuckoo's nest it kind of lifted the veil on those, but the reality is Reagan shut them down in the 80s because the outcomes were so poor and it was such an expensive endeavor. We did not, as a country, unfortunately, develop a better system. As you mentioned, these group homes really were the default system there for a while. And one of the things this president and his administration is doing is, again, funding mental health treatment in conjunction with temporary housing. There are a certain handful of the homeless population who need much more intensive mental health treatment. But that system we don't need to go back to the old system. It needs to be built.
16: Right.
7: And we need to, build that system, but it needs to be much more effective and responsive than the old system was. But, we need long-term beds, we need temporary beds, but we need beds that are tied to treatment, which we haven't had in the last 12 years under the Housing First policy.
16: And then secondly, is the industry built up around this issue, whether it's New York City or Chicago or whether it's L.A., for example, there's thousands of people employed now by government, state, local, and federal, to have outreach programs for the homeless. And so I don't know what the number was in California. Maybe you have it. There was some bill passed or a state issue, like $10 billion is going to be spent on solving the homeless problem. All it did was exacerbate and aggravate the homeless problem. There are literally tens of thousands of Americans whose job is dependent upon keeping the homeless, shall we say, homeless, because to solve the problem means they're out of work. Is that also an element of homelessness?
7: Well, and California is a real great example of a failure of the Housing First approach. California is the only state in the nation that followed the federal government in adopting Housing First. When they did that, since they've done that, which was 2016, homelessness rose by 40%. And they've spent an estimated $32 billion since then on homelessness, but it rose 40%. I was just in Sacramento 3 weeks ago touring encampments, and Sacramento is a disaster story as well. I won't get into it today, but I was there and we went out to encampments and not one person, many people who had been living out there for years, not one had seen an outreach worker. So I don't know where those outreach workers are. I wasn't aware that we spent $10 billion on them alone in California, but they are nowhere to be found. They are not out there triaging the homeless into treatment programs, and that needs to change as well.
16: So the money, large money being spent, there's no incentive to get them off the streets. For example, if you would take the homeless problem of those that are mentally ill, those that are addicted to drugs, alcohol, etc., most Americans would say, you know what, we have to, number one, identify the problem. We have to require treatment. And recovery, restoration, and interventions. What do you do if someone is on the streets and they've been there for 2 or 3 years, male or female, and they don't want to leave the streets? In Cincinnati, we have about 1,000 homeless, and in good weather, they walk from the Ohio River up through Washington Park, and they have lunch or dinner at one of the social service agencies. Then they want to live on the street, and they don't want to go into the homeless shelters because there's rules. You can't do certain things. And secondly, you can't bring drugs or guns in. So what do you do with somebody that refuses treatment because they don't have the mental acuity to understand the problem?
7: Yeah, another great question. So what I would say is when you are struggling with severe mental illness and addiction, you are often also struggling with a disease, another disease of the brain called anosognosia. It's a deficit of self-awareness, meaning you don't know how sick you are. I use the analogy often, you know, when all these people struggling with homelessness were in first grade and the first grade teacher, you know, sat them around the carpet Indian style and said, hey, what do you want to be when you grow up? Not one of them raised their hand and said, living on the streets, severely mentally ill and addicted,
9: yeah.
7: Right? They've lost their way and they don't understand how sick they are. So the administration, again, in this new approach, is also calling for a strengthening of civil commitment laws, laws that allow you to compel people into treatment who are too sick to make those decisions for themselves, and to clear encampments. So it is no longer, in order for the federal government distributes most of its homelessness dollars through the local government level, and the local governments use those dollars to implement homelessness services. In order for the local governments under this new approach to continue to receive money, they're going to have to clear encampments and demonstrate to the federal government that they're doing that. And the choice is going to be, do you mandate them into, do you use civil commitment laws to compel them into treatment facilities or jail, or they need to leave that community. It's no longer going to be an option, their option to live outside. That, you know, society works only when we, you know, abide by the rules that society establishes, and rules are part of society. It's part of how we function as a community and as a country. So we need to bring that back in homelessness. It's not a laissez-faire approach that we can continue because it's just been a disaster in the last 12 years.
16: Yeah, a lot of county sheriffs will tell you that their county jail is the largest homeless treatment center in the nation. So sheriffs will tell you, well, about one third of our inmates are homeless and they're mentally ill. And we're a mental hospital now instead of being a jail. So according to Michelle Steeb, what has to happen is the feds have got to quit funding toxic compassion for the homeless. There has to be consequences for bad behavior, and you can't live like this. It is not right to have men and women urinating, fornicating, and defecating on streets. And we can't do that. And if you're going to hurt society in that fashion, we'll give you many opportunities to improve yourself. And if you don't, there'll be a consequence, which is either jail or involuntary commitment in a mental hospital. Is that true?
7: Yes. I mean, you know, again, every state has different civil commitment laws. A lot of times they're strong laws, but they're not enforced. They're not used for a variety of reasons, including the fact that we haven't had treatment capacity. So, you know, rebuilding the system that's going to be much more effective that the administration is calling for, it's not going to happen overnight. We have to first establish the treatment capacity so when we enact, or follow civil commitment for an individual, there's capacity for them, you know, treatment capacity for them to go to.
16: Lastly, Michelle Steeb, article is Tolerance Versus Compassion for the Homeless, Answers Behind the Red Door. Many times in this business, I've done it for many years, we complain and argue and nothing happens. Do you have a sense in the next, because of the Trump administration, the next 2.5 years, next 2 years, 2.5 years, and if J.D. wins the presidency in 28, this problem will not be solved, but it will be greatly alleviated?
7: Well, absolutely. I have tremendous hope that this is going to happen. Not only are they pointing the ship in the right direction, but they're going to hold communities now that receive federal money, which is pretty much every community across the country. They're going to hold them accountable for outcomes and results. And to your point about J.D. Vance, I mean, he knows this issue. Like, he lived it, right? He lived it with his mom and was raised by his grandmother. He was very interested in homelessness policy reform as a senator. I think he will remain interested in continuing on this course if he is to be our next president. But there's absolute, I have such hope under this new direction that we're going to be able to reverse homelessness. But again, it's just not going to happen overnight. It was 12 years in the breaking of the system, and we're going to need some time to rebuild it.
16: Well, you say at the Free Up Foundation, quote, since 2013, federal funding climbed 300% while homelessness rose 35%. The money was never the problem. The model was. And you say moving these dollars toward treatment and accountability will reverse the crisis. And let's hope that's the case. You know, many times, Michelle, Steve, I often say, all I have is hope. All I have is hope for a better day. And if we change the federal policy to the Biden-Obama model, we're going to explode homelessness again with no good results. If we stick with this Trump-fance approach, we're going to solve the difficulty to a large extent. Michelle, Steve, once again, thanks for coming on the Bill Cunningham Show. Michelle, you're a great American. Thank you very much.
7: Thank you, Bill.
16: God bless you. Let's continue with more. There's the answer. Have any responsibility, shall we say, and consequences. Even if you're mentally ill, if you're drug addicted, if you're taking heroin, if you're injecting your dog with needles to see if the batch of heroin is good or bad, that cannot continue. And we've tried this for 13 years, and it's not worked.
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0: 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And the United Way of Central New Mexico is stepping up to connect you with the resources to help. 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
3: But what kind of weirdo is Mark?

17th. And it goes on and on and on. So I don't know what happens with that. I know right now America is having a renaissance, that real wages are going up. More Americans are employed now than ever before. The southern border is in great shape. Our American cities run by Democrats are in complete collapse, as you would expect nothing different. And I can only imagine a country celebrating number 250 if we had the policies of Mamdani or Karen Bass or Brandon Johnson or Aftab Pirovall involved instead of the policies of conservative Republicans. The failure in the Congress, especially by John Thune, not to pass the SAVE Act when the House has passed it, what, four or five times, is totally despicable. And there's several U.S. senators, so-called Republicans, like Cassidy and Tillis, Murkowski and Collins, that don't act like Republicans at all. Just the opposite. They're moderates. Well, there's no moderation whatsoever in the Democrat Party. Would you agree? The moderation is always in the Republican Party. So I still have hope, even though the Senate's now up for the next 2 weeks, that at some point maybe we're going to pass the SAVE Act so that we have legitimate elections and not so many elections that are rigged. Once again, thanks for listening tonight. May God bless you and God bless America. July 4th, coming up, 250th anniversary. Bill Cunningham, the Great American, with you every Sunday night.

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8: From ABC News, I'm Wayne Cabot. After a weekend of attacking each other, the U.S. and Iran have agreed to stand down, says a U.S. official to ABC News, claiming Iran will let vessels move freely through the Strait of Hormuz, as it was supposed to in the Memorandum of Understanding.
9: Under that deal, Iran promised to reopen the strait. Instead, it's trying to control it. Iran's foreign minister now claiming Iran alone manages the strait, warning against any interference.
8: ABC's Selena Wang, oil prices pushing higher again. Gas prices averaging $3.78 nationally heading into the July 4th week. AAA expecting a record number of Americans traveling at least 50 miles. Applause amid the horror in Venezuela as teams from Virginia and France helped rescue an earthquake survivor in the pile 4 days, still gripping his phone, and then came his young son, almost unresponsive but alive. The death toll at 1,450, this gives some hope to the team still pouring in.
9: Search and rescue teams arriving from around the world, including a team from L.A. County, with 84,000 pounds of equipment and six canines to help search.

0: search for survivors. But an estimated 50,000 are still missing.
1: ABC's Madison Weil in California. Heat records may shatter Monday and Tuesday across the Midwest and South, 100 degrees and higher, and then the hot air moves east.
2: While the U.S. continues to heat up, Western Europe is cooling down after a week of record-breaking heat. Officials in France now saying the country experienced a surge of additional deaths since Wednesday, at least 1,000 during one of the worst of the heat waves on record.
1: ABC's Melissa Dunn. President Trump says work will begin this summer on the East Potomac golf course in D.C. despite a judge's order. 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
1: Canada wins its World Cup knockout match, sending South Africa packing. Wimbledon starts in the morning. Some top earners cutting short their media to protest how little the All England club gives the players, about 14% of revenue, even after increasing the pot 20% this year. Number one Jannik Sinner is leading the protest. He earned nearly $20 million last year. Seven-time champ Novak Djokovic is staying neutral. Seven-time champ Serena Williams is returning to singles play after 4 years away. ESPN's Patrick McEnroe wonders,
5: does she have the same power on the serve? She was known for the greatest serve in the history of women's tennis. And I think the most important thing, particularly early on in the tournament here, is the footwork and her ability to move on this surface, because that's always important for any player.
1: It appears a crocodile dragged a man to sea in front of the Marriott Hotel in Puerto Vallarta. Mexican officials recovered the body the next morning. A Texas boy attacked by a shark in the Bahamas credits his brother for keeping him alive.
6: I definitely consider him as my hero, as he stopped bleeding and saved my life.
1: 12-year-old Parker Roll says his brother wrapped his leg for the 60-mile boat ride to the nearest hospital. The family was on an excursion to swim with sharks and thought they were among normally docile nurse sharks, but then an 8 to 10-foot-long reef shark latched on.
6: I didn't really feel it at first because there's just so much adrenaline.
1: Wayne Cabot, ABC News.
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10: All across the USA, we are Red Eye Radio. He is Eric Harley and I'm Gary McNamara. Welcome and good morning.
11: Hi.
12: My phone. Hello.
10: Yeah, very good.
12: Hello. I think that was all me.
10: Yeah, that was.
12: Yeah, I can't blame producer Ron on that.
10: Yeah.
12: I'll try to do that later, but right now I got to blame me.
10: It's the big red button that you push.
12: Yeah, it's which confuses me because green means go. Red means stop. 42 years, I still don't have it right.
10: Wow.
12: What a weekend.
10: And I'm thinking of the Alien movie.
12: Yeah.
10: What was it with Jeff? What's his name?
12: Jeff Goldblum?
10: No.
12: He was in Independence Day, right?
10: No. The other one where he comes down to, or Starman? Starman. Mm. Thinking of Starman.
12: Jeff Bridges,
10: yes. Yeah. Where he went flying through, she thought the red light. What are you doing? I showed you how to drive. He goes, no, I paid attention. Red means stop. Green means go.
12: Yeah.
10: Yellow means go very fast.
12: Yeah.
10: Go faster.
12: Yeah. Right. It's funny because I just said that to somebody the other day. It was my grandson. One of my grandsons was in the truck with me. And it's like, it's yellow. And it's like, Papa, yellow means yield and slow down. I said, no, it means go faster.
10: You said Jeff Goldblum. I went, yeah, he is an alien, isn't he?
12: Yeah, well, he was in an alien movie, and he was in a dinosaur movie.
10: Yes, he was.
12: Might there be dinosaurs on this dinosaur tour? One of the great lines ever, Jurassic Park. But,
10: good weekend?
12: Yeah, it was very eventful. I went to Shell Rotella Super Rigs for the 26th time as a judge. It was a great turnout. We had a really... awesome turnout from the trucking community. It's about working trucks. So these trucks not only deliver freight, they also look great. And so many encouraging stories, and that's the great thing. We actually get, as judges, time to spend with the drivers telling us basically their entire story. And there was a great story about, in fact, we saw this Army truck pull up. And I'm like, well, okay, well, that's different. Is the Army entering? Or did Iran invade and did I not hear about it? Right. And so I'm looking at it and I'm thinking to myself, well, what's this? And I'm expecting like a collector, you know, an older guy like us or something, you know, step down and go, oh, I had a chance to buy one of these. And maybe I drove this in, you know, when I served. And so this is, you know, I bought one.
10: Like Tim Allen buying the tank.
12: Yeah.
10: In a storyline on Last Man Standing.
12: Yeah. And so I go around and it's a very young man. And I'm telling you, he looks all of 15. And he's telling us every single detail about this truck, what this truck is. Then the question was asked, why'd you buy it? Because my mom rode in one when she served in Iraq.
10: Oh.
12: Then the story got greater, and he's telling us again about everything, the tires and everything, and then I said, okay, you're hauling a flatbed trailer. And he said, yeah. He goes, I had to paint that camouflage because the colors were kind of weird, and the wheels were yellow, so I painted that myself, and it matched the truck. And I'm like, wow. I said, so what do you do with the truck? Because it is about working trucks. And he said, I haul my heavy equipment. I said, your heavy equipment? I'm thinking this kid's got to be 15 at most. Very skinny. Knew everything, though. He said, yeah. When I was 15, I started working in the excavation company that my uncle owns, and then I told him, I want to do that. So he started teaching me about all of that. And now I have heavy equipment, and I run an excavation company. I said, I'm sorry. How old are you? He said, I'm 20.
10: Wow.
12: I said, when did you buy this truck? This massive military truck. He said 2 years ago. I said, you bought this truck at 18. When you were 18. Yeah. And you built a business and you're at 20. Yeah. You guys busy? Busy all the time. My mom and dad helped me out with the business part. And I'm the only one in the company that has the CDL. So I do all the driving. And it's crazy. And we gave him, his name is Killian Flannery. Killian, if you're out there, he was the rock star. All of the entire group of drivers out there on the lot were coming up to his truck and learning his story. So he's inspired by his mom's service in Iraq to buy that particular truck. Then he knows that truck's going to give him the advantage in excavation, and he buys heavy equipment to do what his family also does as a business and create his own version of that. And we gave him the Steve Sturgis Award. Steve Sturgis was a longtime judge at Shell Rotel Super Rigs, and we created that award when Steve passed away a few years ago. And Steve was the world's one of the greatest experts on equipment, on big rigs, on cars. He reviewed for a living, in fact. He would drive cars all over the world. He traveled all over. He's my friend I keep mentioning from Great Britain. And I knew him for years. We served as judges for years at that event together, and he taught me so much. But we honor trucks that Steve would absolutely geek out over. But the story behind that, Steve would still be talking about it right now like I am because it was so inspirational. Here's a 20-year-old kid. And he has a couple of disabilities, by the way. And I won't get into those disabilities because I don't see them. I don't see any limitations for Killian Flannery. He doesn't see any limitations. He's going on to the next show, and he held that plaque when we presented it to him. The crowd was cheering because he had already become the rock star, the inspiration, because of the work that he put in to build that business. It was one of the most inspiring moments in my 26 years as a judge at Shell Rotel Super Rigs, period. And I've had many. A young man whose father won the event back in Tomah, Wisconsin years ago is now building trucks himself. And the young Mr. Rethwich winning contests on actually building trucks and doing, you know, continuing the family business, knows everything. At 12, he was helping his dad and changing the oil and doing everything, the maintenance on those big rigs. And the one thing he couldn't do is the filter, Bill said, because he couldn't put his hands around the filter. He couldn't get his smaller hands around the filter. So he needed help with the filter. But everything else, he was helping on the maintenance starting at 12. And these are the lessons that everyone, I'm 60. My inspiration comes from Bill's son. It comes from Killian. It comes from Jennifer, Killian's mom, who served this country, because I know she did a great job as a mom and did a great job serving this country.
10: Yeah.
12: And, you know, you think about all of this where I love to make excuses as to why I can't get something done. I'm the worst offender there. But it's really hard to do it when you see those inspiring stories of young people doing it, and if whether they have a disability or not. And you just wonder, my gosh, what is their day like?
10: I mean, it just shows you when you're determined to do something, you can do it. You can succeed. You may not be able to succeed at what you love to do, but if you wish to succeed, you can succeed. And what I found out in life is the things that you wish to succeed in, you may never reach, and the things that you don't think you would want to do, you end up doing, and you end up loving them.
12: Yeah, you do. And, you know, and there were moments, too, that other drivers shared with me, you know, about their faith. And they were very proud of their faith, as they should be. And I just thought to myself, there's a message to be had here. I wish everybody could see through my eyes what I experienced this year at Shell Rotel Super Rigs. And I've experienced over the years, in fact, at this event and others, where you and I talk about, you know, because we're knee deep in the middle of assessing all of it and, you know, what happens inside the Beltway, how it affects the rest of the country. And then we talk about how, you know, the left will often, you know, say, well, you know, the right is the enemy and blah, blah, blah, blah, blah, blah. And there were no enemies. There were people showing up, doing their thing, being nice to each other, having a good time, being respectful, learning from each other. That's who we are as a society, as you and I have been saying for years. And it was just inspiring. It's the kind of thing that I probably have four college degrees when it comes to what I've learned overall about the trucking industry, transportation, what it means to this country, the economy. And it is something that I think, again, if we all stop and take a look at how it all runs and understand, you know, I do know that we have that basic understanding because I heard somebody else say this a couple of weeks ago. Unsolicitedly, they said, you know, they try and make a big deal about how, you know, we're separated as a nation and everything else. And, you know, yeah, there's a bunch of disagreements out there, but I run into people every day from all walks of life and I get along with them just fine. And I thought to myself, you and I talk about this a lot. There are very fundamental disagreements and it's important to point those out, which is why you and I say, well, don't hold back. Own it. Whatever it is you want. You know, the party now, the Democratic Party now, is trying to decide if they, Mom Donnie is dodging the question on prisons. Should they exist? This is how bad it's getting.
10: Jonathan Carl, I'm sorry. What a wimp.
12: Yeah, no.
10: Ask the damn questions.
12: Just get straight to it.
10: Right.
12: What a wimp. And you know, this
10: I'm sorry.
12: This is the thing that I've learned from truck drivers, the truck driving community over the years. They don't really have time for BS. You got to get straight to it. They've got a job to do. And like you said, there are jobs in this world you can't get wrong. You can't screw it up. And yeah, driving is one of them. And, you know, plumbing, electricians, mechanics, whatever it might be, you've got to get it right. So get straight to the point. Don't hold back. Own it. But in the political realm, you know, it just seems like people are so afraid to approach. We shouldn't be afraid because there aren't two sides to every story. There's not going to be a kumbaya moment. There wasn't from the beginning. We started with a revolutionary war.
10: Oh, that's timely.
12: Yeah.
10: Oh, by the way, look at my shirt.
12: Yeah, you've got a, you're wearing a, is that Cuba? Is that the Cuban flag?
10: Yeah, yes. Well, actually, in honor of Mandani, I'm the hammer and sickle hammer shirt and that I'm sickle wearing now. You know, it's, I think it's very appropriate.
12: They don't sell those at Old Navy.
10: It shows my pride. Pride in what? I have no idea. No,
12: you got a full-on button-down shirt, summer shirt, with the American flag, some fireworks on it.
10: Statue of Liberty,
12: yeah.
10: Fireworks,
12: yes.
10: Hats, everything.
12: Right.
10: Now, my thing is, if I actually was thinking about this, because Friday, heading to see Dad again and be back for Independence Day back in New York.
12: Yeah.
10: And I thought to myself, might they not let me on the plane if I wear this because I'm offending too many liberals who may be traveling this weekend? Or are liberals all staying home because, as we've seen, half of Democrats wish not to live in this country? You saw that poll,
12: right? Oh, right? Yeah. You know? Yeah. You have to wonder. You know, our event this year, it's at a different location every year, but the event Shell puts on, Super Rigs, was at Bristol Motor Speedway. And I'll tell you, first of all, the rolling hills of Tennessee. Wow. Both my mom's family and my dad's family, you know, go back to Tennessee. My dad in Nashville and my mom, in the rural parts of Tennessee for years. And I just love the rolling hills, the Smoky Mountains of Tennessee. And it's just beautiful there. And the people are great. And I kind of did wonder, you know, I was on a small plane. I was on a regional plane, going out and coming home. Flew into a regional airport and out, and no issues whatsoever. Although we had, man, in the Bristol area on Saturday, just as we're getting to the awards portion of it Saturday afternoon, man, it just let loose. 50-mile-an-hour winds and everything else. And I wondered if I was going to get off the ground, if our plane was going to be delayed. We had no delays. I got home, but you know, I thought about that. I thought about, you know, the people that come and go. And also the people, I mean, there's plenty of liberals in the Bristol area. You know, anywhere you go today, There's plenty of them. And we all get along, and we've had that conversation, you know, we go about our business day to day. But I also would love to just sit, not debate, but ask questions about what people think or what they know about what's going on right now in our country. I'm just very curious, because I do think a lot of people just don't want to get in the middle of it. Or they spend so much time working. A friend of mine owns a trucking company, and they're working from 5 a.m. until midnight or longer. You know, they're doing something with their company, and so there's no time to slow down and learn everything. They obviously have to learn about regulations and all of that, but how many people just don't understand what's going on right now and just kind of go along to get along?
10: Oh, ignorance is absolutely bliss.
12: Willfully ignorance is more blisser.
10: But I said this when I was backseeing my dad last weekend.
12: Yeah, yeah.
10: And I just, and then like 2 weeks before, I was back too, and I'm just back. And as I just talk to regular people, it's like, it's almost as everybody's just turned off everything that's happening. They don't want to hear anymore.
12: Yeah. Yeah. Right. Yeah. No,
10: on both sides, by the way.
12: They're absolutely done. It's this fatigue, basically, yeah. Which is not what you want going into a midterm for either party.
10: We are Red Eye Radio.
12: Brought to you by Hotshot Secret.
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24: We're Red Eye Radio. 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
10: While you were gone, and I did send you the text, Dad got out of the hospital, so that was
12: such great news.
10: Yeah, just so people know, I mean, we were quite worried because both the admitting doctor and the emergency room doctor, when my father went in, said it's not survivable.
12: Mm.
10: And that would have been about 10 days ago, or 12 days ago.
12: Wow.
10: And you know, my father reacted very quickly to the antibiotics and everything else, and he's back home again.
12: That's great news.
10: That was really, really good news.
12: Yeah, so, very good news.
10: Yep. Coming up, the situation in Iran, plus, the great parts of the World Cup. I mean, there's so many articles out there about how Europeans and people around the world are coming here. You know, you mentioned it before that I saw a woman that commented said, all we hear is that we figured the United States was, like, at war with each other.
12: Yeah, right.
10: You know, almost like going to Bosnia in the early 90s
12: right.
10: or something.
12: Yeah.
10: And it was like, we found this an incredible country. I'm reading here, Wall Street Journal. European soccer fans marvel at the splendor of America's suburbs. Wow. We'll get to that in a whole bunch more. I mean, and social media just pounding with people from around the world saying, wow. Wow. And then the air conditioning debate.
12: Oh.
10: That's been going. It was nuts.
12: I love it.
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24: And I'm Gary McNamara along with Eric Harley. The good parts of the World Cup and the latest from Iran coming up in just a minute.
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10: Just social media over the last, well, since the World Cup has started, but really as it, you know, as it continues and you have people from around the world here for longer periods of time, it's just really amazing how, and the media is covering it too. Mm-mm. How people Mm-mm. just love it. Who did the article that was like, it's almost like saying people from around the world love the United States. Well, they shouldn't.
12: No, I can see that. You know, I was telling you about dearly departed friend, Steve Sturgis, and he was the one who would say to me, because he lived here in the States from Great Britain, but he would often go back to Europe, and he would say, the media here is obsessed with the whole racism thing. They seem to be obsessed with the division. Now, of course, these days, and I haven't obviously talked to him in a few years, and in his later years, I didn't talk to him about how it was evolving over there and where it was going over in Europe. But he said, it's just an obsession with the American media that they're really pushing it, pushing it, pushing it. And you would think, like you were saying earlier, that America is just completely, you know, just in this, in a real war, a true civil war. There is a cultural war, but it's a proverbial war. We're not in each other's face most of the time, outside of a couple of rallies here and there.
10: But some of the things that on social media, this is the woman in the financial sector who's been living in London. She's an American citizen, but she put, and this is in response to everything we hear from people coming in for the World Cup.
12: Mm-hmm.
10: Been living in London for 3 years, and every time I come back to the United States, I have to recalibrate. When you're overseas, you tend to forget what real abundance feels like. So much so, I stood there in the granola aisle, mouth open, brain completely short-circuited, as I stared at a ridiculous wall of infinite choice. Bazillions of brands, flavors, and innovations.
12: Yeah.
10: Chocolate, peanut butter, banana crunch, maple pecan espresso, keto, collagen-packed, probiotic, gluten-free, protein-loaded, you name it. 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The French call it embarrassment of choice, that overwhelming feeling when there are simply too many great things to pick from. It's usually used positively or neutrally. The options are desirable, but the embarrassment highlights the mild frustration, guilt, and indecision it causes. But Americans don't get embarrassed by it at all.
12: No.
10: Because they don't feel guilt about having more. It is the land of plenty for a reason. It's easy to start a food company here. 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That freedom unleashes relentless innovation and variety, feeding an unstoppable demand for better, tastier, healthier, and crazier options. No wonder Europeans lose their minds the first time they step into a Costco.
12: Yes.
10: American abundance is a policy and a cultural choice. Wow.
12: I have a friend from Scotland, Stephen, photographer, great photographer, very talented, lives in Idaho and has for years now, loves it. And he says, you know, the one thing about Americans is you don't know that you can't do it. He says, in Scotland, we want to, you know, create something, start something, start a business. The government, the red tape, is basically telling us all the reasons why we can't.
10: This is another woman from Great Britain who's been posting a lot. I've seen her all over the place. And I don't know why. I don't know why my algorithms pick up on her. But she said she's here for the World Cup. One thing I've noticed about Americans, no one is scared of Monday mornings like people are in Europe. Mm. People know that if they want to make a lot of money, they need to get up and work for it.
12: Yeah.
10: No one expects people to do it for them.
12: Right.
10: Whoa. I'm like, yeah. Wow.
12: Yeah, crazy, right?
10: She also wrote, here, I think the average American would struggle to live in the rest of the world, not because they can't handle it, but because they would struggle seeing how bad a lot of the systems and technology are. We couldn't even comprehend having something like a driverless car on our streets. Right. Yeah. And then you had, let me just find it here, Wall Street Journal did an entire article. European soccer fans marvel at the splendor of America's suburbs. Dutch fans in Missouri, oh, they left here? Mm. They were crazy here. Crazy good, though.
12: Yeah.
10: Dutch fans in Missouri see a nation that is risky and expensive, but vast and bountiful. Quote, everything is three times the size.
12: Yeah.
10: One guy, a Dutch soccer fanatic, saw his team would be playing along the border of Missouri and Kansas, and he made a detour in his worldwide road trip. He got into his camper van and drove south from Toronto, making stops in Detroit, Chicago, and Indianapolis. Along the way, and other European fans who flocked to Kansas City for the World Cup beheld the fruits of the American economy from a vantage point few foreign tourists typically see.
12: Right.
10: Suburban superstores, hulking plates of food, quiet streets. He marveled at the sprawling houses, a contrast to the tightly packed homes of the Netherlands. Quote, it's spacious, he said. You go here for shopping and there for your dentist. People are so rich here. I think that's why Americans can be so nice.
12: No, I mean, it really is. I think, and I love this, the fact that they're able to compare it directly. We've never lived the experience. I had a friend I mentioned from Germany, and she was having to go back to Germany. She had married an American, and he passed away unexpectedly. But I'm not sure how it works exactly with her getting her citizenship, but she had not become a citizen yet. So she had to go back to Germany, and she was so distraught about that. And she told me the time here, obviously, she was distraught about the loss of her husband, but she also said our life together here was so different. And she said we didn't feel like we had to acquire, you know, millions in dollars or a mansion or anything else. We were just free to, you and I have talked about this. A success isn't always becoming a trillionaire.
10: Well, no.
12: Until your stock drops and you're no longer a trillionaire. But it's not, and you know, Elon and people like that don't do it for the money. They're doing it for the innovation. But
10: remember, he's no longer a trillionaire.
12: That's what I said. Until your stock drops and you're no longer a trillionaire. Okay. Okay. Yeah. So, and which made me sad because we're, you know, the Democrats are getting their way. We no longer have trillionaires. But, but the, you know, the idea of that, you know, that you and I have talked about it. Both had family members. My dear departed brother, who passed away a couple of months ago, he was successful. He paid off his house. He lived his life the way he wanted to. He didn't make millions in what he did. He made enough money. He saved it. He spent it wisely. He lived below his means. And all of this came together to constitute the definition of success. And those are the things that are, I think, if you look at this, the abundance, the opportunity, what these Europeans are seeing here, the freedom to move about, to get in your camper trailer and just say, hey man, or in your camper vehicle, and I'm just going to drive around and look at all these things, you know, along the way.
10: I saw one woman that said it's amazing the number of cars and how people can go everywhere. And she said, I guess the only negative thing is seeing the world out through a car window. And I'm like, you just complimented it,
3: right?
10: Of course. But if you didn't have the car, you wouldn't be able to see it out your car window. You're and just roll it down. The other thing, I'm going to read a couple more things that they said here. The Europeans had plenty of thoughts on American culture. We are a bit shocked about all the food you were eating, said Dutch national team superfan Sandra Tete. Fans also balked at the size of Costco's and the vastness of the highways. In recent days, social media has been filled with videos of Europeans gawking at the staples of suburban American life. A two-car garage, a walk-in closet, a second refrigerator. One Brit went viral for trying Chick-fil-A for the first time. That was absolutely banging, he said. Mm-hmm. And another, he toured the inside of an American fire station, marveling at the size of the trucks and the station itself. This is nuts. Honestly, the data sheds some light. The average American home is about 1,800 square feet, with new single-family homes measuring well over 2,000 feet, according to U.S. Census Bureau data. Europeans, 1,000 square feet, 1,100 square feet on average, according to data from U.K. and the European Union data agencies. Such measures of wealth offer only a partial view of what it's like to live in the two continents. Europeans might earn less and own less stuff, but they also work less hours, and many argue benefit from stronger safety nets. When Ron Visert and his American wife were weighing where to settle down, the U.S. or the Netherlands, they calculated that they could spend $40,000 less in the Netherlands than they did in the U.S. The difference in salaries was erased, though, by the equivalent gap in standard of living. You have a lower standard of living over there.
12: Yeah, right.
10: You make less work hour. You don't work less hours. But that's the one where the one person says, Americans just, they seem to be energetic to work. They seem to be energetic to work, like the gentleman, the young man you were talking about that you met this past weekend, who was 20 years old and basically runs his own
12: parking company. At 15, saw that inspiration of what he wanted, saw exactly what he wanted. You know, my friend, Steve, that I mentioned, one time at a Super Rigs event, we're having lunch. He's telling me about, they had bought a house to rent out in the south of France. And he said, we'll go there and spend a month, because he was a writer. He could work from anywhere. And his wife, same thing. And so they would go there and spend a month. And he said, it's great. It's a small little wine village, and everything shuts down in the village for 3 hours for lunch. And he says, if you walk in at 5 minutes till lunchtime, you know, into a store, they're looking at you like, you better get it and get out, because we're closing. They close the doors, except the restaurants. And you sat at that table. It's not like you go to a restaurant now, you know, here or here in the U.S., and that table will turn over a few times during a lunch period. And he said, no, we sat, and then they closed at like 4 p.m. So, and I'm like, yeah, but you can't get anything done. What was getting done? You know, America's about productivity in order to, you know, again, afford those choices, that abundance, and do what you want, work, which means also work as hard as you want, just like Killian and his truck. So that's part of it.
10: We are Red Eye Radio.
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10: He is Eric Carney, and I'm Gary McNamara. I just love in one of the stories that they talked about Europeans in Costco and Walmart, like completely baffled and lost.
12: Yeah, right. Yeah, they don't know what to select. They don't know what to do with all the choice.
10: And, of course, Bernie Sanders could settle that for the United States if we wanted to.
12: Yes,
10: and I'm sure Mondami could because, Bernie Sanders said, it's atrocious. That we have 42 brands of deodorant.
12: Right.
10: Was it like 42 brands? Was it remember?
12: Something like that? Yeah, yeah.
10: And so we had to, it's a waste of what did he say? It's a waste of capital. It's a waste of,
12: right,
10: of
12: yeah.
10: human endeavors to have 42 different deodorants
12: right.
10: when you could just have one.
12: Right. Exactly.
10: And it's like, so.
12: Because he sees it as the government should be making, you know, they should be controlling the means of production. He sees that in the communist eyes, and that if we were a communist nation, we would only have one because that capital and all of that, those resources, those people could be doing.

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7: From ABC News, I'm Wayne Cabot. A top Trump official telling ABC News the U.S. and Iran have now agreed to stop attacking each other, that Iran will let ships go through the Strait of Hormuz, although we haven't heard from Iran after a weekend of fresh fighting. ABC's Selena Wang.
8: The threat level is still substantial, and that's what the United Kingdom Maritime Trade Operations is saying, which tracks security at sea. So what's clear from all of this is that it's going to be very hard to get traffic back to those pre-war levels, given the ongoing strikes that are happening there, as well as the dispute between the U.S. and Iran about what the MOU actually says.
7: There's less wind to fan the flames of so many fires with still zero containment across Utah. Into Colorado, where there's tragedy, ABC's Melissa Adun in Utah.
9: There were several firefighters that were told that were trapped by the fire. They had no chance to escape. It was really difficult for them. And unfortunately, three of them were killed. Two others were hurt when they were trying to battle that blaze. And also Governor Cox from Utah sharing that this is heartbreaking news, calling them three heroes that made the ultimate sacrifice to protect the lives and communities along the Utah-Colorado border.
7: Rare moments of joy for rescuers pulling bodies out of piles of earthquake rubble in Venezuela. ABC's Marcus Moore.
10: They were able to save a man and his son who had been trapped under the rubble for several days. We also saw images of a woman who was rescued with her infant child. And so whenever there's a rescue, obviously, as you can imagine, it's a very emotional moment.
7: 50,000 still missing. Temps of 100 plus expected for tens of millions from the Midwest to the East Coast.
11: We're in for some brutally, brutally hot weather.
7: Succinctly said by New York Governor Kathy Hochul. 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
2: If you're traveling over July 4th week, Thursday the 2nd looks to be the busiest day. ABC's Andrew Dimbert says record numbers are expected despite these high prices.
3: While nearly 5.9 million people are expected to fly, the strongest year-over-year growth is actually coming from other modes of transportation, like cruises, trains, and buses. But driving remains the top choice, with about 85% or so of holiday travelers expected to take a road trip as fuel prices start to cool a bit. Still, the national average for a gallon of gas is up over 61 cents from a year ago. Meanwhile, traffic is expected to start to build in the later part of the week. Thursday could be the worst of it.
2: Can a Democratic Socialist message win nationally? New York City Mayor Zoran Mamdani tells ABC News yes.
4: What these candidates offer is a vision that extends beyond the midterms. It extends beyond 2028. It speaks to what makes so many of us proud to be Democrats. It speaks to a vision that goes back to a New Deal understanding of what working people deserve. And I'll tell you that for too long, that kind of politics, you can only find it in history books, and we need to bring it back to the present day.
2: On the question of Israel as a Jewish state, he said that any state that privileges one religion over the other is one that I can't tell you I support, whether it be Israel or Saudi Arabia or anywhere else. On the first day of the World Cup knockout round at SoFi Stadium, L.A., Canada sends South Africa packing. The U.S. plays Wednesday against Bosnia-Herzegovina. Wayne Cabot, ABC News.
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9: Now, it's Red Eye Radio. Gary McNamara and Eric Harley talk about everything from politics to social issues and news of the day. Whether you're up late or you're just starting your day, welcome to the show. From the Relief Factor Studios, this is Red Eye Radio.
10: All across America, we are Red Eye Radio. He is Eric Harley, and I'm Gary McNamara. Welcome and good morning. Thanks for being here.
11: Yeah, thanks a lot.
10: Oh, the other thing that got to mention was how the people around the world are just blown away by how everything is air-conditioned.
12: Oh, yeah.
10: Just blows completely blows them away.
12: Yeah, the outdoor tent during the award ceremony at Super Rigs was air-conditioned. it was enclosed. But it was air conditioned. Well, yeah, we got to have our air conditioning.
10: There was something about, I think it was the game that was one of the games being played in Dallas, and they had you know, the climate change outlook because of the heat.
11: Yeah.
10: And they actually, they said, well, yeah, it is air conditioned, but still the, well, no, if it's air conditioned, you don't have a heat problem.
11: Right.
10: It's air conditioned.
11: Yeah.
10: It was hilarious how they were still trying to make the case that, well, there's a climate change factor here, but Europeans blown away. And, you know, the sale, for example, of cheap Chinese. Who had the article? I think it was Wall Street Journal had it. National Review reported on it. They went through all the different periodicals talking about air conditioning in Europe.
11: Yeah.
10: And the fact that, you know, people just don't have it, and the governments don't want you to have it.
11: Right. Oh, yeah.
10: They steer you away from it. And then it went back and forth. You started seeing, you know, the debate begins on social media between Europeans and Americans.
11: Mm.
10: You Americans are just wimps. Well, living in London is a tad bit different than living in San Antonio or Phoenix.
11: Yeah. Yeah. Just a bit.
10: It saves lives. Air conditioning saves millions of lives in the United States.
12: Absolutely. Remember the one summer, and it was years ago, but there was one summer, and it was in Chicago.
10: Yeah,
12: and in
10: mid-90s.
12: And people, because for security reasons, felt like they needed to keep their doors and windows closed, and that was the case.
10: Yep.
12: I mean, for security, you did. And they didn't have air conditioning, so there's no airflow, and it caused a number of deaths. We've seen heat waves cause deaths. One of the things that you'll see here in our area and all in all the hot areas of the country in the hottest part of the year, which we're in right now, we're entering the even hotter as we get into July. I put all my rain gear up, I hung it all up. Have to get it back out in the fall. But, you know, as it starts to become drier and drier and hotter, one of the things that you'll see is check on your neighbors to make sure they're okay. You know, some can't afford, if they have an AC, can't afford to run the AC. They may be on a fixed income or they may not have an AC. So there are these nonprofit efforts to get air conditioning to people who need it. You'll also see, if you're here from Europe, or if you're, you know, new to the area, it's a common thing to see. Listen, there are what they call cooling centers. If you need a place to stay cool during the day, this center here or this YMCA is open or whatever it might be, where you can go and you know, stay comfortable during the hottest part of the day. And it's a very critical safety issue. It's not something that we have just mm-hmm. for our own comfort. It's something that if not managed properly can take a life or right. many.
10: I always talk about when I lived in Portland, and I lived in a new townhouse development. And yeah. I remember, you know, going in there and when I got, and I worked, this is when I worked at our great affiliate, KXL. And I got there in August, right beginning of August.
12: Yeah.
10: And Portland is really unique. It can get to 98 during the day and 55 at night.
12: Yeah, yeah, yeah.
10: But when I moved to brand new townhouse, it was August. And so probably by the time I stayed in a hotel for a while, then I got my place probably middle of August and moved in.
12: Mm-hmm.
10: And it was just one of those hot days, and I'm like, they must have separate thermostats here.
12: Right.
10: Because yeah. there's the heating, I can't find the air conditioning.
12: Right.
10: And so I go down to the office, and I'm like, do you guys have separate thermostats for heating and air conditioning? They go, what are you talking about? We don't have air conditioning. What do you mean? So what I had to do was, you know, you're in that unique climate, though, where it goes into the lower 60s or even the 50s at night, even at 90 during the day. So what you did was, the temperature would drop pretty quickly. It would drop. I mean, by the time I would go to sleep at 9, 10 o'clock, it might be down into the upper 70s. You turn the fan on, you kept the fans on the entire, I had an upstairs and a downstairs. I had a fan and a downstairs window that brought it up, you know, right through the upstairs window.
12: Mm-hmm.
10: You had no choice.
12: Mm-hmm.
10: And you would cool it down and then really cool it down, then close all the blinds all day.
11: Yeah.
10: when I would wake up at, you know, 6 o'clock in the morning, and it would be in the 50s, and it was like, wow. When I first moved to Florida, I moved to, this is right after after college when I went into radio. Actually, it was a couple of years after college. It was 83. 83 all the way through the end, beginning of 83, all the way through the end of 86. So almost 4 years. I lived in Florida and Texas. No air conditioning in my vehicle.
12: Yeah.
10: Because you didn't. It was an option.
12: Right. Yeah.
10: Is it even an option these? I don't think it's an option anymore.
12: I don't think so. Yeah, I mean, I guess you could pre-order it and spec it without an air conditioner. I don't know why you would do that.
10: No. But I remember, you know, I lived in Florida, then then lived in Marshall, Texas.
12: Yeah.
10: You know, East Texas, where it gets hot.
12: Yeah.
10: And I had no air conditioning for almost 4 years.
12: My dad drove a large box truck. It wasn't a big rig, but a box truck in his second career for a while. He drove a semi for part of it. But when he was driving that box truck, it had no air conditioning. And so he was working, and he had to load and unload his own truck. And he would keep, you know, a big rag around his neck and ice water on board. You know, the whole thing. But there was no air, no AC in that truck. And I was like, man, I said, Dad, I don't know how you do it. And that's, you know, that's one of the things. Again, we talked about it. Who was it that wrote the article years ago and that said, we don't need air conditioning?
10: It was some guy from Boston, I think.
12: Yeah. And it was like,
10: what are you talking about?
12: You have no idea. I was actually talking to a buddy of mine who, over the weekend, and, you know, we were talking about, well, you know, where might the event be next year? And I said, well, I don't know. I've heard Las Vegas thrown around. You know, there's plenty of conventions and events in Vegas, of course. And he goes, man, if we go during the heat of the summer, he said, I was with a friend and we were walking across the street and the guy's flip-flops started sticking, melting to the street. He said it was just crazy. We're going to have to get some different kind of shoes if we're there. You know, so, and our friends in Arizona, they know that. You know, I'd say, you know, probably parts of Utah and you get into the very, very, even though they say it's a dry heat. Yeah. Right. You mean like an oven? And that's, you know, that's something that, again, as a society, it's not just about our own comfort. It's also it's about our health.
10: National Review, Europe's heat wave. Upstairs gets AC, downstairs not so much. Europe's struggles with air conditioning appear to have taken a turn at the European Commission headquarters in Brussels. The building does have AC. Will no one think of the planet? They then write there. But the current heat wave has proved too much for the cooling system, reaching 95 degrees on Friday, a level reached or exceeded on over 100 days in Phoenix last year. But the staff working in the building received a text at midday reading, urgent, due to extreme weather conditions, forced shutdown of air cooling system from floor 1 to 7 for the rest of the day. Strangely, the offices of the EU's commissioners, its top bureaucrats, are based on the 8th floor.
12: Oh.
10: So 1 through 7, yeah, the 8th floor, and above, the commission's president is based on the top floor, the 13th floor. Their air conditioning continued. It's like, from Politico, had this on this whole story. It's like feudalism, the commission official working on the lower level said, granted anonymity to speak freely.
12: Yeah. Yeah.
10: Told Politico on Friday, referring to the fact that the upper floors housing commissioners got to keep their AC on. A second official agreed that it was a disgrace. A third staffer working, let them eat cake. A third staffer on the 8th floor told Politico on Friday that even working with AC, the temperature inside was still 78 degrees. The EU Commission has been warning of the dangers of climate change for years, and they continue on with the stories from France and everything else about people just not, you know, having air conditioners. But now they want it. This was really started because of the story. I think the media paying attention to it was over the last, you know, 2 weeks, and the World Cup here, so many people from around the world saying, my God, everything's air-conditioned.
12: Well, I mean, you know, there's the benefit of soccer being such a popular sport outside the U.S., is that you have so many fans that come to the U.S. to experience it. They go, whoa, we like this. Hey, can we have this? You know, this is, to me, I love the effect of that kind of awakening. You know, we see political awakenings, not saying woke, true awakenings of people, and
10: not awakening.
12: And it's great to see. You see the changing of hearts and minds. And because we've said all along, we don't believe people are stupid. The left and those in power believe you're stupid. They believe you're stupid. They want to keep you stupid. The eighth floor gets air conditioning. You don't. And I mean, that's just a prime example, man. You know, you think about that. The intent is to keep people willfully ignorant, to create as many distractions as you can. And again, treat people like they're stupid or ignorant. And we've always said, look, if you choose to be ignorant, that's on you. In today's world, there's no reason to be. And when they learn something by experiencing, like coming to the States for the first time, like my friend who came here from Germany, was living here and then had to go back to Germany. Those things change hearts and minds, and also uncover, because people get curious about this whole climate change. Don't get me wrong, plenty of people still hook, line, and sinker on the whole climate change thing. But then they start asking questions, going, what are we actually doing here? And what's actually changing? Greta said it herself. None of you are doing anything about it. None of you are actually taking action. And the fact is that there's been climate change since the beginning.
10: Well, you know, they talk about France here, and it's like France doing the same thing because of climate change. And they're like, 70% of France's power is nuclear. Doesn't cause any climate change. Why are they doing it? It's almost as if they want you to live in Neanderthal, settings.
12: Right.
10: You know, you look, even if you work up north, you have a 90-degree day, and if you're in a building, you're in an office building, it gets extremely hot.
12: Oh, yeah.
10: You lose productivity because of that.
12: Yes.
10: You know, you and I know that a few times we've come into the studio during the summer, and the air conditioning might not be working. It's oppressive. It's tough.
12: I'm telling you.
10: Yeah, I mean, because we have electronic equipment all over the place, so this gets hot very quickly.
12: Yes.
10: If the air conditioning is off. It's amazing how hot it gets.
12: Right.
10: And
12: our studio is about the size of a good walk-in closet. Honestly, that's about the size of a big studio.
10: Yeah.
12: And they installed... In fact, we have double air conditioning in the building.
10: We do.
12: But they installed what they call ductless ACs. And so they're very efficient. They're meant to cool one area, one room.
10: We needed it.
12: Got to have airflow and everything else. You lose productivity. It can affect people's health. If, you know, people with neurological conditions quite often are told the extreme heat can make your symptoms worse and create very bad situations for you. Then we get all the way to anybody who could be affected by the heat in terms of the extreme, and that's heat stroke, you know, which is why there's always this effort, you know, through the media and everything else in places like Texas, Arizona, and everywhere else to stay hydrated and all of that. Go to these cooling centers if you don't have an area where you can stay cool. And because it can become dangerous very quickly. I remember one time exercising in the heat here in Texas, one time, and it only took this one time, where I was going through the very first symptoms of heat stroke. And I got through that. And once I got through that, I said, never again. It was stupid. It's on me. I knew. But the thing is people get into whatever they're doing. Working, these guys that work construction, You know, they're out there working, guys, you know, that are working outdoors.
10: Yeah, I don't know how they do it.
12: I don't know. And but I'll tell you this. If you watch them, they've got coolers filled with fluids, and that's the one thing that they do.
10: I think I had heat stroke once. And that's when I was playing basketball. I was in my 20s in Texas.
12: Right.
10: Middle of the day, summertime. Mm-hmm. You know, so it's 100 degrees.
12: Yeah.
10: And I remember thinking to myself, man, I'm playing so great and I feel so cool because I was getting all these chills.
12: Mm-hmm.
10: I took the ball out of bounds. I fell right over. Luckily, they caught me before I fainted. I mean, I fainted right there.
12: Wow.
10: I would have hit my head would have hit the concrete.
12: Yeah. Yeah.
10: And I was young. I mean, that's what
12: your
10: really,
12: heart's racing.
10: But I didn't feel, it didn't feel bad.
12: You stopped sweating, actually.
10: Yeah. I mean, I was feeling cool though. Like, wow, mm-hmm. I got all these chills and right over.
12: Yep.
10: And when I woke up, they've got ice rags on me and pouring water on my head. I was fine afterwards. I mean, I drank a bunch of water. I didn't play the rest of the day.
12: Right.
10: Never did that again. Always pay attention to hydration.
12: Yep.
10: Even if you're playing soccer for those hydration breaks.
12: Yeah.
10: Ah! Yeah, there's so much controversy over that. Soccer's supposed to be two halves, not four quarters.
12: Right.
10: There's no reason for a hydration break. Oh, the things that people worry about in our society today.
12: Yeah, if you stay in America long enough, we'll tell you how to pick up the ball and throw it, you know, like real football.
10: Mm-hmm. Mm-hmm. We are Red Eye Radio.
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14: Travel plans for the July 4th holiday period? Will weather cooperate with outdoor celebrations or travel to locales? USDA meteorologist Brad Rippey says starting July 1st, two weather patterns should start to lock into place.
15: One is a very large ridge of high pressure. In the summertime, ridge of high pressure typically means hot and humid conditions. Around the middle of next week, expect to see a large ridge extending from somewhere around the lower Great Lakes region all the way southwestward to near the western Gulf Coast.
14: Yet farther to the north and west,
15: there is going to be the remnants of a spring-like storm lurking across the northwest. So there we could see some unsettled weather, Pacific Northwest to the northern plains, and some cooler conditions than what we'll be seeing further east.
14: So when July 4th arrives,
15: most of the country, with the exception of the northern tier, should be seeing above normal temperatures. Just about everybody else, at least normal to above normal.
14: I'm Rod Bain reporting for the U.S. Department of Agriculture in Washington, D.C.
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10: We are whatever to you. 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I'm Gary McNamara. This is really interesting. I just happened to see this. 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
12: Yeah.
10: Said only political reporters are actually reading it. 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
10: And we are Red Eye Radio. He is Eric Harley, and I'm Gary McNamara. I almost said we are Eric Harley.
12: Well, we are. I don't know about if they are, and that's because we're changing our pronouns. You and I. I'm we, and you're they.
10: Oh man, I'm telling you, the over the weekend, what we found out was that you've got maybe those 10 representatives who have said we're moderate, but everybody else seems like everybody was falling in line. I think the key phrase over the weekend was the big tent, and all I could see is a tent with a huge swastika on it.
12: Yeah, no, that's it. You know, I said leading up to the Mamdani mayoral election, the anointing, I said the Democratic Party on the national level is right now at that doorstep. They're at that threshold. They have to decide if they're going to go full-on socialist, because at that point, he wasn't getting everyone's endorsement. Chuck hadn't, Schumer, had not joined in on the endorsement side. There wasn't, of course, you know, Chuck's the old guard. He's going to be on his way out. It won't take long for him to be, retired, according to the party, I'm sure. And that, but if you look at that, leading up to that election, the party had to make that decision. Then the energy comes after the election, and it was like, and then he's seated as mayor, and he's doing all these things, and then you get to these, primaries in this season, and his energy is, basically taking off, and they're getting to their new constitution that you brought to the show last week,
10: right.
12: And we went over a few times.
10: What the DSA wants.
12: What the DSA actually wants, and they are the leadership of the party. They are the future of the party. You will not shut them down. And it has even Mamdani dodging questions about whether there should be prisons or not.
10: Well, I mean, it's I saw over the weekend Schumer getting booed at the Pride March in New York City, getting passionately booed.
12: Yeah.
10: And I'm sitting there thinking, okay, this has to be the liberal gay groups that say, please, radical Muslim countries, throw us off the roofs.
12: Yeah.
10: We love you.
12: Yeah.
10: Please murder us.
12: Right.
10: Yes. I mean, the whole gays for Palestine and all that. I mean, absolutely, pure
12: We've
10: insanity.
12: We've never been able to make sense of that.
10: No, never been able. To me, it's almost, it's not the same, but it's the same mentality as what we always talked about, the West Virginia Coal Miners Union. Back during 2008, after Obama said, I'm gonna bankrupt the coal industry, and the coal union gave their endorsement to them, finally realizing 4 years later, we might have made a mistake and said, we're not going to endorse either party.
12: Right.
10: It's like, what in the, and so what do you do? What do you do with human beings that say, we support people who will murder us?
12: Right.
10: I don't know, but let's get right to Mamdani here, because I thought this was really interesting to show you how easily he lies and how easy there is no pushback to it. Here's Mamdani over the weekend with on ABC. I think it's Jonathan Carl doing the interview with him on Israel. Here we go. Listen to this.
5: Being American.
6: And the idea of a Jewish state, Israel is a Jewish state, that's in the charter. That's the way it is now. Do you support that?
5: I've said time and again that I support the state of Israel as a state with equal rights. I believe that any state that preferences...
6: But as a Jewish state is the question.
5: I think any state that privileges one religion over the other is one that I can't tell you I support, whether it be Israel or Saudi Arabia or anywhere else. And a lot of that comes back to a fundamental belief that we should all be considered equal no matter what our faith is.
10: That's where the lie is.
12: Yeah.
10: He's trying to make the comparison of Israel to Saudi Arabia. Israel, we know the charter, which came from the UN, is a place for the Jewish people.
12: Right.
10: It is not a Jewish religious state.
12: Right.
10: It may be a state of Jewish people.
12: Right.
10: But they have a modern Western democracy. They have no state religion.
12: Right.
10: It is a modern Western democracy with no state religion. He is trying to make the analogy, Mamdani, that Israel and Saudi Arabia are the same thing.
12: Mm-hmm.
10: Saudi Arabia, as we know, is a kingdom, is a monarchy, is run by a family with a state religion of Islam.
12: Right.
10: Completely. You could not be any different. The only thing is, Israel is still the majority Jewish people, but it is not a Jewish religious state.
12: Right. And he has to lie to get his point across.
10: Got to lie to get his point across.
12: Which is typical. Yeah. And also trying to walk the fence. You know, what you're seeing here is, and the very beginning, the planting of the seed of, at one point, Mom Donnie himself becoming the oppressor. Because it will happen. Now, it may take years. Don't know when it will happen. But it will happen. At some point, the radicals will be done with him.
10: Well, Biden's getting booed. They're screaming Genocide Joe, and he was speaking. It's they are so done. They are so done with you. Oh, and we had mentioned just before the bottom of the hour, the Joe Biden's, you know, memoirs, just nobody's buying it. I mean, it was the bulk orders, you know, the anticipation, you know, that's basically, that's going wholesale to retail.
12: Exactly.
10: That's why it shot to number one.
12: Right.
10: And then as soon as it came to, okay, the retail outlets, the books here, sell it to people, it dropped off the list completely. Nobody's buying it. Expect it in the bin very, you know, very, very quickly. It's like, no, you think about it. What's his name? Hakeem Jeffries, you know, groveling almost for the socialist approval.
12: Right. No, they're right now. Again, they've gone past that threshold that I talked about before the mayoral election of New York City. And they're, as a party now, having to prove that they are, and what is the effort always on the left? Well, now it will be, well, I'm more socialist than you are. They're all trying to race for that credibility. And they will do it to no end. And soon, I don't know, they may have already said it. Somebody may have said it and I missed it. They will talk about the Democratic Communist Party of America. Like they say, Democratic Socialist. Democratic Communist Party of America. They're not trying to hide it anymore. They put out exactly what they want to do. They want to dismantle the Constitution, do away with the Senate, put the White House under the control of Congress, which wouldn't
10: include the White House Senate, and the courts,
12: under the Supreme Court.
10: You get rid of the separation of powers.
12: No separation of powers, and you have no Senate, so states wouldn't have proper representation, the smaller states. Everything would be run by the larger states. That's what they want. And they want to do away with freedom of speech, and they want to do away with the Constitution altogether. No prisons, no law enforcement, which means, by the way, no laws. Why would you have laws if you're not going to enforce them? No border. No military, so no national defense. No funding for military. No funding for law enforcement. No prisons. These are all things they're pushing for. These are the things they want. This is not some kind of a conspiracy theory from the right. They're promoting it and put these items down on their agenda for everyone to see.
10: You know, the interesting thing is, I think even Joy Behar, well, socialism is about, you know, collecting the garbage, or socialism is Social Security. No, it's not.
12: No, it's not.
10: No, it's not.
12: No, it's not.
10: Socialism, and that's, you know, you notice that's the spin there. Well, this is about economic issues, and this is about,
12: No.
10: Socialism is about industry and resources. It is controlling the means of production owned by the people. No, it's owned by the state.
12: Yes.
10: You still have private property. You can have personal items and things like that. Some smaller free market businesses can exist in a socialist state. Where communism is, there is no private property at all.
12: Right.
10: But the fact is, socialism is nothing to do. Well, we've got the DMV, therefore it's socialist. No, in a free society, government does have its functions, and funding government for government functions in a representative democracy is not socialism.
12: Right.
10: Now you can make the case that when they start entering the fact of, in, you know, a business and industry, like, for example, nationalizing healthcare.
12: Mm-hmm. Yeah.
10: Or wanting equity in companies, which we said when Trump started saying this, a great thing to have equity in companies, we said, stop it.
12: Yeah.
10: Stop it. No. Right.
12: Yeah.
10: If you're the Republican and you're considered a conservative, which he isn't necessarily, but that's what you're considered, and you're promoting, well, we're going to take equity in this company. No, no equity, no government ownership of industry. We don't want it at all. And you make it easier for the Democrats to come in and go, well, Trump's talking about ownership of companies. Why can't we?
7: Right.
12: No, that's the thing, is that you set it up. You're basically putting everything out there for them to take and run with. You know, the housing bill, by the way, that the president put the pause on. He said, no, unless we get the SAVE Act, we're not going to do this. And I said to myself, well, yeah, but you still want to do it. You promoted it.
10: Now they're going to resubmit it. I saw the Hill.com saying Johnson's giving it back to him today. So that's going to be.
12: Well, it's something he promoted.
10: Oh, I know.
12: The housing bill, that's something he promoted in the State of the Union. He led the effort on that.
10: I know.
12: And one of the chief architects in writing that bill on the Senate side is Elizabeth Warren. Right.
10: We don't need more government influence in the mortgage markets. We've already seen what government does when they get too much power in it. We saw it in 2008, 2009. That can't happen again, and we're going back to the same old again. And by the way, as the when you were gone the other day, they were talking to all these builders who go, this isn't going to make any difference.
12: No,
10: it's like they just need to put something out there to say we're doing something about prices for you.
12: Right.
10: But you're not going to see anything come from this.
12: Well, no, because the example the president used at the State of the Union address was a woman from Texas, our state, and that she was trying to bid on a house, and he blamed BlackRock, and I don't know if that was the case in her particular case or not. He said it was, so all right, take him for his word. But bidding against each other on houses was going on for the longest time. It was driving prices up. People were moving here from other states, and they could afford to, you know, well, I'll throw an extra $50,000 at that house. Now, they were going in underwater because that house wasn't worth it. That was the problem, and now they're underwater because those prices or the values have fallen. But it's not going to change when you say, well, corporations shouldn't be buying homes. Well, then the government should be. Well, is that what you're saying?
10: But the biggest thing is you're not going to have, you know, the regulations and the zoning are not federal's a minuscule part of it. It's all local and state. That's why it's not going to make any difference.
12: Yep.
10: We are Red Eye Radio.
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10: We are Red Eye Radio. He's Eric Carly, and I'm Gary McNamara. All right, you want to see what's going on in Texas?
12: All right.
10: This is the Democrat State Convention, and this is Democratic Texas Land Commissioner Ben Flores talking about James Tallarico. Here we go.
15: All right. It's time to say that James is trans. We're all trans. When they say James is a gay tofu-eating vegan, we're all gay tofu-eating vegans. And when they say James is going to hell, we'll say we're all going to hell. Next time.
12: Well, I mean,
10: what's the, people are like,
12: I don't know that I have an argument.
10: It's like, what's the message?
12: Yeah. I don't know what to argue here. I don't know that I have an argument. Now, I would hope that you would each get saved and not go to hell. I mean, that's my hope for every human.
10: And by the way, with that statement, Mr. Flores, take the damn cowboy hat off. It doesn't fit.
12: Yeah.
10: It doesn't fit the culture.
12: Well, it's, you know, we're all trans.
10: Well,
12: speak for yourself on that. Because, nope. Unless you got a mouse in your pocket and the mouse happens to be trans too. There's no we in this because I'm not trans. You know, this is the whole thing, though.
10: God, they're just, I mean,
12: you know
10: it makes
12: what it reminds me of? The I am Cecil.
10: Yes.
12: When Cecil the Lion was killed.
10: Yes.
12: And then, you know, all the protesters, I am Cecil. And then the other one would scream, no, I am Cecil. Neither one of you is Cecil.
10: I'm more Cecil than you're Cecil.
12: That's right. You're not Cecil. Everyone knows you're not Cecil. You're Larry.
1: Remember the cartoon Beanie and Cecil?
12: Yeah.
1: Do you remember that?
12: Yeah, whatever happened to that?

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4: From ABC News, I'm Wayne Cabot. After a weekend of attacking each other, the U.S. and Iran have agreed to stand down, says a U.S. official to ABC News, claiming Iran will let vessels move freely through the Strait of Hormuz, as it was supposed to in the Memorandum of Understanding.
5: Under that deal, Iran promised to reopen the strait. Instead, it's trying to control it. Iran's foreign minister now claiming Iran alone manages the strait, warning against any interference.
4: ABC's Selena Wang, oil prices pushing higher again. Gas prices averaging $3.78 nationally heading into the July 4th week. AAA expecting a record number of Americans traveling at least 50 miles. Applause amid the horror in Venezuela as teams from Virginia and France helped rescue an earthquake survivor in the pile 4 days, still gripping his phone, and then came his young son, almost unresponsive but alive. The death toll at 1,450, this gives some hope to the team still pouring in.
6: Search and rescue teams arriving from around the world, including a team from L.A. County, with 84,000 pounds of equipment and 6 canines to help search for survivors. But an estimated 50,000 are still missing.
4: ABC's Madison Weil in California. Heat records may shatter Monday and Tuesday across the Midwest and South, 100 degrees and higher, and then the hot air moves east.
7: While the U.S. continues to heat up, Western Europe is cooling down after a week of record-breaking heat. Officials in France now saying the country experienced a surge of additional deaths since Wednesday, at least 1,000 during one of the worst of the heat waves on record.
4: ABC's Melissa Dunn. President Trump says work will begin this summer on the East Potomac golf course in D.C. despite a judge's order. 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
1: Canada wins its World Cup knockout match, sending South Africa packing. Wimbledon starts in the morning. Some top earners cutting short their media to protest how little the All England club gives the players, about 14% of revenue, even after increasing the pot 20% this year. Number one Jannik Sinner is leading the protest. He earned nearly $20 million last year. Seven-time champ Novak Djokovic is staying neutral. Seven-time champ Serena Williams is returning to singles play after 4 years away. ESPN's Patrick McEnroe wonders,
2: does she have the same power on the serve? She was known for the greatest serve in the history of women's tennis. And I think the most important thing, particularly early on in the tournament here, is the footwork and her ability to move on this surface, because that's always important for any player.
1: It appears a crocodile dragged a man to sea in front of the Marriott Hotel in Puerto Vallarta. Mexican officials recovered the body the next morning. A Texas boy attacked by a shark in the Bahamas credits his brother for keeping him alive.
3: I definitely consider him as my hero, as he stopped bleeding and saved my life.
1: 12-year-old Parker Roll says his brother wrapped his leg for the 60-mile boat ride to the nearest hospital. The family was on an excursion to swim with sharks and thought they were among normally docile nurse sharks, but then an 8 to 10-foot long reef shark latched on.
3: I didn't really feel it at first because there's just so much adrenaline.
1: Wayne Cabot, ABC News.
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8: All across America, we are Red Eye Radio. He is Eric Harley and I'm Gary McNamara. Welcome and good morning. You know, I heard a friend, told me, And this is when you were gone last week, the last 2 days, Thursday and Friday. I think both days I just went, Iran, okay, been there, done that. Yeah. Really nothing new here. I mean, this is what we expected. And
9: yeah.
8: I moved on. He said, what, you're not talking about it anymore? Mm. And I went, well, no, I'll talk about it. I said, it's just, it's almost to me like Groundhog Day for 47 years.
9: Yeah. Yeah.
8: You know, and so anything, you know, the even over the last couple of days, mm-hmm. you know, it's the same thing. I mean, when Trump mm-hmm. came out, I actually get embarrassed when Trump says things like, you know, it's very possible that Iran will never learn.
9: The post on Saturday,
8: it just
9: was his True Social post. I was like, here we go again. Here we go again. Yeah.
8: It's just like it's Groundhog Day over and over and over and over again. And then, you know, like I said, it was almost as if when Trump wrote that, it's very possible that they will never learn. Like, I've just discovered this, that Iran may not learn.
9: Here it is. Here it is from Saturday evening. And I was on the plane when this was posted. And I just talked to a friend of mine who was also on my flight about the whole thing going on with Iran. And so it was kind of interesting to me. But the this he posted this while I was mid-flight. United States President Trump on True Social. United States aircraft just struck Iranian missile and drone storage locations and coastal radar sites for violating the ceasefire agreement again, in all caps. It is very possible that they will never learn. And I stopped right there and I just thought, I don't know whether to laugh or cry.
8: I know.
9: There may come a point, he writes, when we are no longer able to be reasonable, and there may come a point. We haven't passed that point, and we'll be forced to militarily complete the job that we very successfully started. Interesting, because I was just telling my friend that in the airport before we boarded our flight. I said, we're going to have to finish the job. If that happens, he writes, the Islamic Republic of Iran will no longer exist, President DJT. And I thought to myself, okay. You know, it's this whole thing, and he's, you know, they're going back a couple of weeks ago, you know, they're playing me for a fool. It's Iran, Mr. President. We went in for a reason. You know who they are. You know who you're dealing with. And don't pretend you don't.
8: I know.
9: Because it's not a good look.
8: No. No, it's not.
9: And this is the thing. There are two missions here in my mind. And I said during the pre-show meeting, I don't even like saying this. My father served in two wars. I've not served in war. I've never been the president. I've never been the president who has to make a decision, especially about a country like Iran. But here's the mission as I see it, as a citizen who has lived through this 47 years of regime in Iran. And this is what I'll say, twofold. Number one priority, you have to destroy the regime. They have to be gone. I know, easier said than done. And I do understand what that's going to take. And it's going to be a lot of boots on the ground. Because without doing that, you cannot get their uranium, which is mission number two. And without doing both of those, Iran will be a threat. And everything we have done up to this point may be delaying Iran, but it also will be a diversion of Iran's tactics, because they'll still be fully capable of funding their proxies, and their proxies will be attacking with or without nuclear weapons all over the world. And then Iran comes out over the weekend saying, well, we need a nuclear bomb to protect ourselves.
8: Yeah.
9: So yeah. Now you've got a situation that could not be more clear.
8: Right.
9: And Mr. President, pull your head out of your ass and complete the mission.
8: I don't think you'll ever see boots on the ground.
9: I don't think you're going to see it. I don't think he wants that. He's never been that kind of president. I think he believed going in they could bomb it and then there could be an overthrowing of the regime. Regime change was always the goal, and it's clear now it has to be goal number one, and it's not going, I don't believe it's going to get done.
8: Reading here from the Wall Street Journal, where it's very possible that they will never learn, Mr. Trump wrote, of Iran's regime on Saturday night. Or is it the U.S. decision makers who never learn? Vice President J.D. Vance has been touting Iran's transformed Islamic Revolutionary Guard Corps leaders ready to turn over a new leaf, that's in quotes, with the U.S. He even reached a gentleman's agreement with them outside of the memorandum, Mr. Vance assured critics. Uh-huh. Well, these are no gentlemen. No. It's the same terrorist regime, and this is the Battle of Hormuz that Mr. Trump thought he had ducked in case there was any doubt. The foreign minister said Sunday that Iran is solely responsible for managing the strait under the memorandum. He said no other country has responsibility in that regard. By the way, he's Iran's chief negotiator against Mr. Vance. It wasn't enough that Mr. Trump gave Iran an oil sanctions waiver without safeguards, promised billions in frozen assets, and stopped sanctions enforcement. The regime wants to conquer the strait and turn it into a toll booth with transit by permission only. On a ship-by-ship basis, Iranian foreign policy would determine who crosses. This is the opposite of free navigation and provides no security for energy flows. Force is a regime, is a regime's means to take to make the world bend. Without it, shippers refuse to heed Iran's dictates for Hormuz. During the deal's early days, vessels sailed out of sailed out via the Strait's southern lane. Tehran's demands that ships transit only through the Iranian lane, request access 2 days in advance, and sign up for a special Iranian insurance were ignored. Oil prices fell faster than most experts expected. In short, the strait was not going Iran's way. It was becoming free again, hence the regime's resort to force. Iran is intimidating Oman and other Gulf states. It may also offer them a cut of the spoils from a tolled strait, but that hardly sweetens the foul deal for the rest of the world. The question is, why Iran still gets cash, selling its oil free of sanctions, yep, repatriating the revenue to fund the Revolutionary Guard?
9: Yep.
8: If Mr. Trump is not ready to resume the U.S. blockade, he can amend Treasury's sanctions relief license to require that all proceeds from Iranian oil sales be placed in escrow. The U.S. needs the leverage for nuclear negotiations, and it was never wise to give Iran a blank check. That's the whole problem. And I saw the only defense from the president's surrogates over the weekend again. But he has destroyed the nuclear program. We know what's been done. It's not what's been done. It's what's happening now.
9: It's the rest
8: of it. And negotiations for the future. And it's based on what the president himself told us. We are not assuming anything. Nope. We're simply looking at precisely at what the president told us in that 8-minute speech, and before we went on, what was the minimum that would be required? And this is, as I called it before, and I'll call it still the same thing, this is a Costanza negotiation.
9: Oh, yeah.
8: This is a George Costanza from Seinfeld negotiation, if you understand. We're going backwards. And the president's trying to convince the world and his Republican Party that this is a sign of strength, and the Republican Party is looking at it from a completely opposite point of view, saying, no, it's not.
9: You're not going to change Iran. You will not change this regime, so the regime must be gone. There's no way around that fact.
8: Did you see the polling when Republicans were asked whether they thought it was a good deal, 62% said yes.
9: Yeah.
8: Once they found out what it was in the deal, it dropped 30 points, only 32% of Republicans.
9: Of course.
8: And that was a week ago.
9: Right.
8: Still support it. You see what's going on now. It's just, it's really incredible. But the, you know, the I would tell the president and J.D. Vance this, stop BSing.
9: Yeah.
8: And stop trying to convince Republicans of things that Republicans know are not true. Because when you tell Republicans that this is an Iranian Revolutionary Guard that has realized the error of their ways for the last 47 years.
9: A kinder, gentler regime.
8: Right. When you do that, Republicans don't believe you. They look at you, and then when the president came out and said, they're playing us for a fool, which he meant, they're playing me for a fool.
9: Yes.
8: And then comes out and makes statements that you say, Mr. President, you just said they're playing you for a fool. You sound like you're being played now for a fool. Stop it.
9: You keep playing the same game.
8: But at the minimum, put the sanctions back on again. Stop the cash from flowing.
9: Yes.
8: Why would you stop that? You've said, if we give them what they want, then they'll be willing to do it because, hey, I'm trying to make an economic deal with them. They don't care about economics.
9: You're trying to appease. There is no deal making with the regime. None. There isn't a deal. There will never be a deal.
8: Even if there's a deal.
9: Death to America.
8: God, just
9: until the end. And now, over the weekend, oh no, we need nuclear bombs.
8: Yeah.
9: There will not, and this is the thing, after we killed the Ayatollah, again, from the perspective of living through it, the 47 years, it was unbelievable. And I thought, this is going to end the regime. But if you don't have the will to complete the mission, as it is required, then why did you begin to begin with? You may have delayed them from advancing in their nuclear program for a number of years, but you're funding them by lifting sanctions.
8: Yeah. Why would you
9: went after Biden for 4 years for doing that, and then when you came back, immediately put those sanctions back in place for a reason. And now they're gone? I don't get it at all. Because even if you got their uranium, even if they handed it over and you could verify that was all they had, they'd still have the funding for their proxies, and their proxies would be at work all over the world. And there is no doubt in my mind that the attack that they would plan would make 9/11 look like a week at Disney World.
8: But we're funding them to attack, as we know. What was it in the year before we went after them in February?
9: Yeah.
8: It's like 150 different U.S. bases were attacked by the proxies.
9: Yes.
8: That were being funded by the Biden administration, and now we're back to saying, okay, oil revenue you can have.
9: Right. Right.
8: And there's no defense of it. Nobody can defend it. The only defense I saw again was, yeah, but we've hurt them so much already. We know that.
9: Yeah.
8: What are you doing now? Why are you doing what you're doing
9: then
8: now?
9: Why are you helping them by funding them?
8: Right. Why are you pretending that they are you're dealing with Western negotiators,
9: right,
8: who are looking for an improvement in their economic future.
9: Right.
8: They want the money to give to the terrorists to attack the United States and Israel.
9: Unconditional surrender is what we heard. And now I'm wondering which side he meant by that.
8: We are Red Eye Radio.
9: Brought to you by FPPF, Fuel Power Max.
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8: We're Red Eye Radio. He's Eric Cronin. I'm Gary McNamara. Yeah, so the other thing we got over the weekend was the Democrats basically have said, whether it's Cory Booker saying, what you heard is the big tent. It's all part of the big tent. It's all part of the big tent. It's all part of the
9: No one's fully committing.
8: Right. Yeah. It's all part of the big. We're the big tent party. We're the party of of Nazis.
9: Yeah.
8: Communists, socialists.
9: Yeah.
8: we have the big tent.
9: Oh, so tell me where you disagree with people in your party, Mr. Booker. Tell me. Tell me what you believe and don't believe in their new constitution for the democratic socialists.
8: Here's Cory Booker over the weekend.
9: All right.
27: We see people in our country that have the courage to stand up. We should applaud that and celebrate that. A lot of people right now are trying to paint the Democratic Party and insinuate division and differences before us, I'm one of these people that believes very clearly. If everybody in your coalition agrees with you on everything, then your coalition isn't big enough.
8: Okay, now where's the falsehood that Republicans agree on everything, right?
9: Yeah.
8: And that is, and as we all know, that isn't true. It's what you disagree about. It's specifically what you disagree about. We disagree with Nazi tattoos. Yeah. We disagree with the misogyny and the sexism of the radical transgender movement. We disagree with the racism of the Democrats institutionalizing identity politics inside their party, where we judge people by groups. We disagree with the Democrats Socialist of America and believe it's radical to rewrite the Constitution and get rid of the separation of powers and get rid of the Electoral College and get rid of the Senate and to put the presidency and the Supreme Court under the House of under the authority of the House of Representatives.
9: And get rid of prisons and get rid of law enforcement, get rid of border enforcement.
8: Get rid of the First Amendment, get rid of the Second Amendment. We disagree. Those are absolutely radical positions, completely outside any concept that any reasonable person could ever have about what the United States of America should be.
9: Yep. And tell me, Mr. Booker, where you, the big tent, which side of that tent are you on?
8: Yeah.
9: Let me hear you express your concerns and your debates within your own party that you have.
8: Because if I'm under the tent, and I spent a lot of time in tents as a Boy Scout, I would sit there and say, look, this tent ain't big enough for the both of us if you're a Nazi.
9: Yeah.
8: No Nazis.
9: Yeah, you're not in my tent.
8: No Nazis or communists in my tent.
9: Go over to the Nazi tent.
8: Yes.
9: The Nazi tent.
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8: And he's Eric Carney, and I'm Gary McNamara. Hey, did you hear that Gavin Newsom came out against the billionaires tax in California?
9: Oh.
8: Now, he did come out for the billionaires tax on the federal level. Now, why would he possibly oppose the billionaires tax in California? I found Jonathan Turley's post from over the weekend. In opposing the California billionaires tax, Gavin Newsom has a curious argument.
9: Yeah.
8: Quote, "You may not be able to pick up and move to Texas or Florida to shelter your income from taxation, but I promise you that billionaires can and do. In other words, most of us want to flee the state, but can't."
9: Right.
8: The problem is that many non-billionaires are also fleeing the state, yet it appears most Californians are a captive population, but there are people who can actually go to well-run states with low taxes and great schools. Welcome to Hotel California. That's what he's been calling it for a while.
9: Right, yeah.
8: Think about this. Newsom said, "You may not be able to pick up and move to Texas or Florida to shelter your income from taxation."
9: Right.
8: He's telling you there are cheaper places to live, and we're not going to make it any cheaper for you.
9: Right.
8: Oh, my gosh.
9: Yeah, no, if you, and if you do it on the federal level, you've got no place to go.
8: Right, you have no place to go. Well, it's a little bit like the whole thing with nationalized health care.
9: Right.
8: Every state could be as liberal as they want.
9: Oh, yeah.
8: every single state could do so much of what they wanted to do mm-hmm. from the liberal point of view.
9: Yeah.
8: You could have your liberal nirvana.
9: Oh, yeah.
8: And we talked about this on health care, nationalizing health care. Well, California tried to do it. Colorado tried to do it. Vermont tried to do it.
9: Mm-hmm.
8: Single-payer system, whatever, they tried.
9: Mm-hmm.
8: Every one of them said no. Why? They didn't want to pay for it. That's the reality. That's the selfishness of the Democrats.
9: Right.
8: They only want to be able to have health care if they can borrow it from future generations.
9: Yeah, hide it by borrowing and borrowing and borrowing.
8: And because borrowing.
9: Nobody cares about $40 trillion.
8: Because otherwise you would have state health care completely in California, Colorado, and Vermont.
9: Mm-hmm.
8: They all went that direction and they all backed off. Said it's too expensive. What do you mean it's too expensive? If it's too expensive on the state level, why would it be cheaper on the federal level?
9: Right.
8: Well, because we could just make debt and have our children and grandchildren pay for what we wish to have today. Oh, you mean your selfishness and your greed?
9: Oh, yeah.
8: I mean,
9: yeah.
8: For God's sakes, if you're saying I want to support what I want today on the backs of my grandchildren and great-grandchildren that aren't even in existence yet, I mean, that's the ultimate in greed.
9: That's right. Yep, it's, and they do this over and over again, you know, again, hoping that it will, they push this idea in these blue states, hoping it will catch fire on a national level. Oh, yeah, we should all tax them. There should be a federal tax on billionaires. And, of course, the blue states love that because then there's no place to go. Mm-hmm. Then running to Texas isn't going to save you. And they can't, as you mentioned, look, come on, California. It's an even exchange. $19 a gallon for gasoline, but free health care.
8: I just got to love it. But I mean, they don't even think. There's no self-awareness at all.
9: None.
8: Because he basically says, no, I'm against the millionaire's tax here in California because you people that aren't billionaires, we're going to continue to tax you. You can't hide your income.
9: Yeah.
8: You can't afford to move. The billionaires can.
9: Yeah.
8: And so we should have a billionaire. Not we're going to attempt to improve our state.
9: No.
8: To make it more economically feasible, like Texas and Florida are, because he's the one that's admitting it's cheaper to live in Texas and Florida, and people may want to move,
9: yep.
8: But you can't. Who else said that? Was it Mamdani or was it?
9: Hochul, right?
8: Was it Hochul who said it?
9: I think Hochul. Yeah.
8: Because you said you're captive of the state.
9: Yeah, that was Hochul.
8: Yeah. So both the governors of New York and California basically said the same thing.
9: Yeah.
8: We've made it so expensive to be here and you can't get out. And so we better tax the billionaires because we're not going to lower your taxes
9: right.
8: in any way.
9: Right.
8: You're still going to have to pay. And by the way, I did check on Hochul said, well, okay, let's bail out New York again.
9: Mm-hmm.
8: The rest of New York State, you're going to have to pay Mamdani for this.
9: Mm-hmm.
8: Well,
9: mm-hmm.
8: she still leads by 20 points over the Republican candidate.
9: Well, there you go. And remember, you know, when she was told, because she was looking at all the energy costs going up, and she was saying, we need to do something. And the other Democrats in her state were saying, no. This is by design. We want electricity costs to go through the roof. That's the effect that we're looking for.
8: That's what the Democrats
9: are looking to punish, not billionaires, not corporations, everybody.
8: Yep. Because she said, we've got to do something. We've got to stall this climate change bill. And the Democrats in the legislature said, no. The intent of it, just like we said way back in 2008.
9: Yep.
8: When Obama said it. The goal was to skyrocket electricity prices.
9: Yep.
8: It wasn't an unintended consequence.
9: It was very intended.
8: It wasn't because of the lack of raw materials. It wasn't anything to do with the marketplace.
9: Nope.
8: It's because the Democrats in government's goal was to skyrocket your electricity prices.
9: Yep.
8: How do we know this? Because they told us.
9: Yeah.
8: Starting with Obama in February of 2008, that was his goal.
9: Yep.
8: We just love him. He's the smartest guy. I wish we could have a president like him that was so certain. It wasn't that he raised prices and lied about it.
9: No.
8: He told you, I want to raise prices. I want to skyrocket your electricity prices.
9: He said, in fact, use the word necessarily.
8: Yes.
9: Under my plan of cap and trade, electricity rates would necessarily skyrocket. It's necessary for the plan. It is necessary for that to happen because without it, you're never going to implement this costly, bogus green energy plan. And you're never going to fully get in what they're looking for, and that is government control and ownership of the energy sector altogether.
8: Are you ready?
9: Here we go. All right, Ron.
8: I've got
9: here
8: it.
9: We go. We're going to play this from, because people don't believe us.
1: Under my plan of a cap and trade system, electricity rates would necessarily skyrocket.
8: There you go.
9: That's it.
8: February of 2008.
9: Yep.
8: That was part of his campaign to run for president.
9: And the West Virginia Coal Miners Association endorsed him. Because he goes on to say how he's going to bankrupt the coal industry. And he got the endorsement from the West Virginia Coal Miners Association.
8: Yeah. It's the same as gays or queers for Palestine. It's the same thing.
9: How does that even make sense?
8: No idea. New survey.
9: Right.
8: From Ellen University found that the majority of Democrats would prefer living in another country rather than the United States. The June 2nd survey's most notable findings showed that 55% of Democrats answered yes when asked whether there is another country where they would rather live today than the United States. 10% of Republicans responded in the same way. The results suggest that many Democrats view the United States less favorably than Republicans. Really?
9: Really?
8: Let me see here. 75% of Republicans agree that the American dream remains achievable regardless of the circumstances if people work hard enough, compared to just 25% of Democrats. But what's your definition of the American dream?
9: Right. Yeah. What is the American dream?
8: Yeah.
9: Because don't say home ownership, because they don't believe anybody should own a home. Remember, they moved away from that.
8: Yes, exactly.
9: Right.
8: Owning a home is selfish. Well, that's not, I think they're reversing that now for this election. but to me, the American dream has never been about anything material at all. Nothing.
9: No.
8: It's simple. Now, the result of the American dream got me there where I own a home and have a car and don't have debt and things like that and have savings.
9: Right.
8: But that was not the American dream. The American dream was freedom and opportunity.
9: Mm-hmm.
8: That was it.
9: Right.
8: It was the opportunity to work in order to earn those things. It wasn't, I'm in a job. I never thought about this when I was working, you know, two, sometimes three jobs in my 20s and even into my 30s.
9: Mm.
8: I was never thinking, well, how come it just doesn't appear with one job? I never thought about that once. And when I started hearing that from people, well, all I should have to do is work one job. And, you know, that also, I don't know if you saw that over the weekend. It got sort of, I know Matt Walsh had something on it talking about how, you know, the boomers are hoarding their money and not giving it to their kids to buy homes. Or they're hoarding it for their own self-worth and not putting it into productive purposes or handing it down to their kids.
9: How dare they work hard for money all of their lives and then do what they want with it?
8: Well, and then it was making the case, making the case that it was easy back in the 50s and 60s. my father going, we hear about all these, the good old days. He goes, when the hell were the good old days?
9: Yeah.
8: He goes, I came out of World War II in the 50s when I got married. My father was working three jobs.
9: Yep. My dad came home from Vietnam. He was going to night school and also had a second job.
8: We were young. We never saw my father. He was always working. My mother stayed at home.
9: Yeah.
8: I mean, we saw him, but I mean, if I'd hear him at, basically when he slept, probably between 11 o'clock and 3 in the morning.
9: Yeah, I was going to say, if I saw my dad, it meant I was up really late.
8: Yeah.
9: That was it. And I love my dad, and he set a great example, but that was, that was five kids, their choice. Same thing with my mom, stay-at-home mom, which is a full-time 24/7 job, and dad did his multiple jobs quite often, in fact most often, even during his military career.
8: My dad helped build the basement of the first house we lived in. I'm like,
9: wow.
8: He's like, can't do that anymore.
9: Right. Yeah.
8: I don't think the builder will look, I'm going to build the basement and then you
9: got yeah, right?
8: But that basement still, I go by the house, that basement still is strong today.
9: Yep.
8: So you look at that 75% of Republicans agree that the American dream remains achievable, only 25% of Democrats. And again, that you have to go to the exact point. What's the American dream to you?
9: Right.
8: Well, the American dream is a house and no, it's not.
9: No. No.
8: It's got nothing to do with material goods.
9: No.
8: Nothing.
9: No.
8: If you follow the American dream, you may get there.
9: Right. Right.
8: But that's not what it is. It's the opportunity that freedom gives you. Opportunity.
9: Yep.
8: Yep. That means you're willing to work hard and be smart. And that's why when I went to college, again, my whole goal was not to be in college debt. So I worked two jobs and went to college.
9: Yeah.
8: And took out that college loan, kept it in the bank for 4 years. And the first day or the day before I had to start paying interest on it, I paid back the entire principal with no interest. And I was able to make the interest on that money over 4 years.
9: Yeah.
8: That's actually what I did with my college loan.
9: Right. Yeah.
8: And I was a stupid 18-year-old, a naive 19-year-old and 20-year-old, and I still figure that out.
9: Yep. Some things never change.
8: We are Red Eye Radio.
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8: We are Red Eye Radio. He's Eric Cronin. I'm Gary McNamara. Just looking at the Babylon Bee, and I'm looking at this headline, and a couple of sentences after below the headline, I'm like, well, this really may not be parody. In controversial decision, Supreme Court rules, words temporary and forever are not the same. This is because of temporary protective status. Yeah. United States Supreme Court ruled 6-3 on Tuesday that the words temporary and forever are different, bucking years of tradition. The court's ruling that two distinct words have two distinct definitions and cannot be used interchangeably sent ripples through the nation, forcing legislators to treat a law or a status as temporary if that's what it actually says. This is the best part of it. As part of the court's official opinion, Justice Thomas wrote, "Don't you people understand English?"
9: I love it.
8: That's more true than parody art.
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5: From ABC News, I'm Wayne Cabot. A top Trump official telling ABC News the U.S. and Iran have now agreed to stop attacking each other, that Iran will let ships go through the Strait of Hormuz, although we haven't heard from Iran after a weekend of fresh fighting. ABC's Selena Wang.
6: The threat level is still substantial, and that's what the United Kingdom Maritime Trade Operations is saying, which tracks security at sea. So what's clear from all of this is that it's going to be very hard to get traffic back to those pre-war levels, given the ongoing strikes that are happening there, as well as the dispute between the U.S. and Iran about what the MOU actually says.
5: There's less wind to fan the flames of so many fires with still zero containment across Utah. Into Colorado, where there's tragedy, ABC's Melissa Adun in Utah.
7: There were several firefighters that were told that were trapped by the fire. They had no chance to escape. It was really difficult for them. And unfortunately, three of them were killed. Two others were hurt when they were trying to battle that blaze. And also Governor Cox from Utah sharing that this is heartbreaking news, calling them three heroes that made the ultimate sacrifice to protect the lives and communities along the Utah-Colorado border.
5: Rare moments of joy for rescuers pulling bodies out of piles of earthquake rubble in Venezuela. ABC's Marcus Moore.
8: They were able to save a man and his son who had been trapped under the rubble for several days. We also saw images of a woman who was rescued with her infant child. And so whenever there's a rescue, obviously, as you can imagine, it's a very emotional moment.
5: 50,000 still missing. Temps of 100 plus expected for tens of millions from the Midwest to the East Coast.
9: We're in for some brutally, brutally hot weather.
5: Succinctly said by New York Governor Kathy Hochul. 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
5: If you're traveling over July 4th week, Thursday the 2nd looks to be the busiest day. ABC's Andrew Dimbert says record numbers are expected despite these high prices.
12: While nearly 5.9 million people are expected to fly, the strongest year-over-year growth is actually coming from other modes of transportation, like cruises, trains, and buses. But driving remains the top choice, with about 85% or so of holiday travelers expected to take a road trip as fuel prices start to

0: cool a bit. Still, the national average for a gallon of gas is up over 61 cents from a year ago. Meanwhile, traffic is expected to start to build in the later part of the week. Thursday could be the worst of it.
1: Can a Democratic Socialist message win nationally? New York City Mayor Zoran Mamdani tells ABC News, yes.
2: What these candidates offer is a vision that extends beyond the midterms. It extends beyond 2028. It speaks to what makes so many of us proud to be Democrats. It speaks to a vision that goes back to a New Deal understanding of what working people deserve. And I'll tell you that for too long, that kind of politics, you can only find it in history books, and we need to bring it back to the present day.
1: On the question of Israel as a Jewish state, he said that any state that privileges one religion over the other is one that I can't tell you I support, whether it be Israel or Saudi Arabia or anywhere else. On the first day of the World Cup knockout round at SoFi Stadium, L.A., Canada sends South Africa packing. The U.S. plays Wednesday against Bosnia-Herzegovina. Wayne Cabot, ABC News.
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7: All across the USA, we are Red Eye Radio. He is Eric Harley and I'm Gary McNamara. Welcome and good morning.
8: Hi.
9: My phone. Hello.
7: Yeah, very good.
9: Hello. I think that was all me.
7: Yeah, that was.
9: Yeah, I can't blame producer Ron on that.
7: Yeah,
9: I'll try to do that later. But right now, I got to blame me.
7: It's the big red button that you push.
9: Yeah, it's which confuses me because green means go. Red means stop. 42 years, I still don't have it right. Wow, what a weekend!
7: And I'm thinking of the Alien movie.
9: Yeah.
7: What was it with Jeff? What's his name?
9: Jeff Goldblum?
7: No.
9: He was in Independence Day, right?
7: No. The other one where he comes down to Earth. Starman. Mm. Thinking of Starman.
9: Jeff Bridges,
7: yes. Yeah. Where he went flying through. She thought the red light. What are you doing? I showed you how to drive. He goes, no, I paid attention. Red means stop. Green means go.
9: Yeah.
7: Yellow means go very fast.
9: Yeah.
7: Go faster.
9: Yeah. Right. It's funny because I just said that to somebody the other day. It was my grandson. One of my grandsons was in the truck with me. And it's like, it's yellow. And it's like, Papa, yellow means yield and slow down. I said, no, it means go faster.
7: You said Jeff Goldblum. I went, yeah, he is an alien, isn't he?
9: Yeah, well, he was in an alien movie, and he was in a dinosaur movie.
7: Yes, he was.
9: Might there be dinosaurs on this dinosaur tour? One of the great lines ever, Jurassic Park. But,
7: good weekend?
9: Yeah, it was very eventful. I went to Shell Rotella Super Rigs for the 26th time as a judge. It was a great turnout. We had a really awesome turnout from the trucking community. It's about working trucks. So these trucks not only deliver freight, they also look great. And so many encouraging stories, and that's the great thing. We actually get, as judges, time to spend with the drivers telling us basically their entire story. And there was a great story about, in fact, we saw this Army truck pull up. And I'm like, well, okay, well, that's different. Is the Army entering this? Or did Iran invade and did I not hear about it? Right? And so I'm looking at it. And I'm thinking to myself, well, what's this? And I'm expecting like a collector, you know, an older guy like us or something, you know, step down and go, oh, I had a chance to buy one of these. And maybe I drove this in, you know, when I served. And so this is, you know, I bought one.
7: Like
9: I go
7: like,
9: around.
7: Like Tim Allen buying the tank.
9: Yeah.
7: In a storyline on Last Man Standing.
9: Yeah. And so I go around and it's a very young man. And I'm telling you, he looks all of 15, and he's telling us every single detail about this truck, what this truck is. And then the question was asked, why'd you buy it? Because my mom rode in one when she served in Iraq.
7: Oh.
9: Then the story got greater, and he's telling us again about everything, the tires and everything. And then I said, okay, you're hauling a flatbed trailer. And he said, yeah. He goes, I had to paint that camouflage because the colors were kind of weird and the wheels were yellow. So I painted that myself and it matched the truck. And I'm like, wow. I said, so what do you do with the truck? Because it is about working trucks. And he said, I haul my heavy equipment. I said, your heavy equipment? I'm thinking this kid's got to be 15 at most. Very skinny. Knew everything though. He said, yeah. When I was 15, I started working in the excavation company that my uncle owns, and then I told him, I want to do that. So he started teaching me about all of that. And now I have heavy equipment, and I run an excavation company. I said, I'm sorry, how old are you? He said, I'm 20.
7: Wow.
9: I said, when did you buy this truck, this massive military
7: wow.
9: truck? He said, 2 years ago. I said, you bought this truck
7: at 18.
9: When you were 18? Yeah. And you built a business, and you're at 20. Yeah, you guys busy? Busy all the time. My mom and dad help me out with the business part, and I'm the only one in the company that has a CDL, so I do all the driving. And it's crazy. And we gave him, his name is Killian Flannery. Killian, if you're out there, he was the rock star. All of the entire group of drivers out there on the lot were coming up to his truck and learning his story. So he's inspired by his mom's service in Iraq to buy that particular truck. Then he knows that truck's going to give him the advantage in excavation, and he buys heavy equipment to do what his family also does as a business and create his own version of that. And we gave him the Steve Sturgis Award. Steve Sturgis was a longtime judge at Shell Rotella Super 8s, and we created that award when Steve passed away a few years ago. And Steve was the world's one of the greatest experts on equipment, on big rigs, on cars. He reviewed for a living. In fact, he would drive cars all over the world. He traveled all over. He's my friend I keep mentioning from Great Britain. And I knew him for years. We served as judges for years at that event together, and he taught me so much. But we honor trucks that Steve would absolutely geek out over. But the story behind that, Steve would still be talking about it right now like I am, because it was so inspirational. Here's a 20-year-old kid. And he has a couple of disabilities, by the way. And I won't get into those disabilities because I don't see them. I don't see any limitations for Killian Flannery. He doesn't see any limitations. He's going on to the next show, and he held that plaque when we presented it to him. The crowd was cheering because he had already become the rock star, the inspiration, because of the work that he put in to build that business. It was one of the most inspiring moments in my 26 years as a judge at Shell Rotella Super Rigs, period. And I've had many. a young man whose father won the event back in Tomah, Wisconsin years ago, is now building trucks himself. And the young Mr. Rethwich winning contests on actually building trucks and doing, you know, continuing the family business, knows everything. At 12, he was helping his dad and changing the oil and doing everything, the maintenance on those big rigs. And the one thing he couldn't do is the filter, Bill said, because he couldn't put his hands around the filter. He couldn't get his smaller hands around the filter. So he needed help with the filter. But everything else, he was helping on the maintenance starting at 12. And these are the lessons that everyone, I'm 60. My inspiration comes from Bill's son. It comes from Killian. It comes from Jennifer, Killian's mom, who served this country, because I know she did a great job as a mom and did a great job serving this country.
7: Yeah.
9: Well, and, you know, you think about all of this where I love to make excuses as to why I can't get something done. I'm the worst offender there. But it's really hard to do it when you see those inspiring stories of young people doing it, and if whether they have a disability or not. And you just wonder, my gosh, what is their day like?
7: I mean, it just shows you when you're determined to do something, you can do it. You can succeed. You may not be able to succeed at what you love to do, but if you wish to succeed, you can succeed. And what I found out in life is the things that you wish to succeed in, you may never reach. And the things that you don't think you would want to do, you end up doing, and you end up loving them.
9: Yeah, you do. And, you know, and it, there were moments, too, that other drivers shared with me, you know, about their faith. And they were very proud of their faith, as they should be. And I just thought to myself, there's a message to be had here. I wish everybody could see through my eyes what I experienced this year at Shelworth Huddle Super Rigs. And I've experienced over the years, in fact, at this event and others, where you and I talk about, you know, because we're knee deep in the middle of assessing all of it and, you know, what happens inside the Beltway, how it affects the rest of the country. And then we talk about how, you know, the left will often, you know, say, well, you know, the right is the enemy and blah, blah, blah, blah, blah, blah. And there were no enemies. There were people showing up, doing their thing, being nice to each other, having a good time, being respectful, learning from each other. That's who we are as a society, as you and I have been saying for years. And it was just inspiring. It's the kind of thing that I probably have 4 college degrees when it comes to what I've learned overall about the trucking industry, transportation, what it means to this country, the economy. And it is something that I think, again, if we all stop and take a look at how it all runs and understand, you know, I do know that we have that basic understanding, because I heard somebody else say this a couple of weeks ago. Unsolicitedly, they said, you know, they try and make a big deal about how, you know, we're separated as a nation and everything else. And, you know, yeah, there's a bunch of disagreements out there, but I run into people every day from all walks of life, and I get along with them just fine. And I thought to myself, you and I talk about this a lot. There are very fundamental disagreements, and it's important to point those out, which is why you and I say, well, don't hold back. Own it. Whatever it is you want. You know, the party now, the Democratic Party now, is trying to decide if Mamdani is dodging the question on prisons. Should they exist? This is how bad it's getting.
7: Jonathan Carl, I'm sorry. What a wimp.
9: Yeah, no.
7: Ask the damn questions.
9: Just get straight to it.
7: Right,
9: let's, what a wimp. And you know, I'm sorry. This is the thing that I've learned from truck drivers, the truck driving community over the years. They don't really have time for BS. You got to get straight to it. They've got a job to do. And like you said, there are jobs in this world you can't get wrong. You can't screw it up. And driving is one of them. And, you know, plumbing, electricians, mechanics, whatever it might be, You've got to get it right. So get straight to the point. Don't hold back. Own it. But in the political realm, you know, it just seems like people are so afraid to approach. We shouldn't be afraid because there aren't two sides to every story. There's not going to be a kumbaya moment. There wasn't from the beginning. We started with a revolutionary war.
7: Oh, that's timely.
9: Yeah.
7: Oh, by the way, look at my shirt.
9: Yeah, you've got a, you're wearing a, is that Cuba? Is that the Cuban flag?
7: Yeah, yes. Well, actually, in honor of Mandani, I'm the hammer and sickle hammer shirt and that I'm sickle. Wearing now. You know, it's, I think it's they'll very, very appropriate.
9: They don't sell those at Old Navy.
7: It shows my pride. Pride in what? I have no idea. No,
9: you got a full-on button-down shirt. Summer shirt with the American flag, some fireworks on it.
7: Statue of Liberty, yeah. Fireworks, yes. Hats, everything. Right. Now, my thing is, if I actually was thinking about this, because Friday, heading to see Dad again and be back for Independence Day back in New York.
9: Yeah.
7: And I thought to myself, might they not let me on the plane if I wear this because I'm offending too many liberals who may be traveling this weekend? Or are liberals all staying home because, as we've seen, half of Democrats wish not to live in this country? You saw that.
9: Right. Poll, oh, right? Yeah. You know? Yeah. You have to wonder, our event this year, it's at a different location every year, but the event Shell puts on, Super Rigs, was at Bristol. Motor Speedway. And I'll tell you, first of all, the rolling hills of Tennessee. Wow. Both my mom's family and my dad's family, you know, go back to Tennessee. My dad in Nashville and my mom, in the rural parts of Tennessee for years. And I just love the rolling hills, the Smoky Mountains of Tennessee. And it's just beautiful there. And the people are great. And I kind of did wonder, you know, I was on a small plane. I was on a regional plane, going out and coming home. Flew into a regional airport and out, and no issues whatsoever. Although we had, man, in the Bristol area on Saturday, just as we're getting to the awards portion of it Saturday afternoon, man, it just let loose. 50-mile-an-hour winds and everything else. And I wondered if I was going to get off the ground, if our plane was going to be delayed. We had no delays. I got home, but you know, I thought about that. I thought about, you know, the people that come and go. And also the people, I mean, there's plenty of liberals in the Bristol area. You know, anywhere you go today, there's plenty of them. And we all get along, and we've had that conversation, you know, we go about our business day to day. But I also would love to just sit, not debate, but ask questions about what people think or what they know about what's going on right now in our country. I'm just very curious because I do think a lot of people just don't want to get in the middle of it, or they spend so much time working. A friend of mine owns a trucking company and they're working from 5 a.m. until midnight or longer. You know, they're doing something with their company. And so there's no time to slow down and learn everything. They obviously have to learn about regulations and all of that, but how many people just don't understand what's going on right now and just kind of go along to get along?
7: Oh, ignorance is absolutely bliss.
9: Willfully ignorance is more blisser.
7: But I said this when I was back seeing my dad last weekend.
9: Yeah, yeah.
7: And I just, and then like 2 weeks before I was back too, and I'm just back. And as I just talk to regular people, it's like, it's almost as everybody's just turned off everything that's happening. They don't want to hear anymore.
9: Yeah. Yeah. Right. Yeah. No,
7: on both sides, by the way.
9: They're absolutely done. It's this fatigue, basically, yeah. Which is not what you want going into a midterm for either party.
7: We are Red Eye Radio.
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7: We're Red Eye Radio. He is Eric Carly and I'm Gary McNamara. While you were gone, and I did send you the text, Dad got out of the hospital, so that was
9: such great news.
7: Yeah, just so people know, I mean, we were quite worried because both the admitting doctor and the emergency room doctor, when my father went in, said it's not survivable, and that would have been about 10 days ago, or 12 days ago.
9: Wow.
7: And you know, my father reacted very quickly to the antibiotics and everything else, and he's back home again.
9: That's great news.
7: That was really good news.
9: Yeah,
7: so,
9: very good news.
7: Yep. Coming up, the situation in Iran, plus the great parts of the World Cup. I mean, there's so many articles out there about how Europeans and people around the world are coming here. You know, you mentioned it before that I saw a woman that commented said, all we hear is that we figured the United States was like at war with each other.
9: Yeah, right.
7: You know, almost like going to Bosnia in the early 90s or something.
9: Yeah.
7: And it was like we found this an incredible country. I'm reading here, Wall Street Journal, European soccer fans marvel at the splendor of America's suburbs. Wow. We'll get to that in a whole bunch more. I mean, and social media just pounding with people from around the world saying, wow. Wow. And then the air conditioning debate.
9: Oh.
7: That's been going. It's nuts.
9: I love it.
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4: And I'm Gary McNamara along with Eric Harley. The good parts of the World Cup and the latest from Iran coming up in just a minute.
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4: Just social media over the last, well, since the World Cup has started, but really as it, you know, as it continues and you have people from around the world here for longer periods of time, it's just really amazing. How, and the media is covering it, too, how people just love it. Who did the article that was like... It's almost like saying people from around the world love the United States. Well, they shouldn't.
0: No, I can see that. You know, I was telling you about my dearly departed friend, Steve Sturgis, and he was the one who would say to me, because he lived here in the States from Great Britain, but he would often go back to Europe, and he would say, the media here is obsessed with the whole racism thing. They seem to be obsessed with the division. Now, of course, these days, and I haven't obviously talked to him in a few years, and in his later years, I didn't talk to him about how it was evolving over there and where it was going over in Europe. But he said it's just an obsession with the American media, that they're really pushing it, And you would think, like you were saying earlier, that America is just completely, you know, just in this, in a real war, a true civil war. There is a cultural war, but it's a proverbial war. We're not in each other's face most of the time, outside of a couple of rallies here and there.
4: But some of the things that on social media, this is the woman in the financial sector who's been living in London. She's an American citizen, but she put, and this is in response to everything we hear from people coming in for the World Cup.
0: Mm-hmm.
4: Been living in London for 3 years, and every time I come back to the United States, I have to recalibrate. When you're overseas, you tend to forget what real abundance feels like. So much so, I stood there in the granola aisle, mouth open, brain completely short-circuited, yeah, as I stared at a ridiculous wall of infinite choice. Bazillions of brands, flavors, and innovations.
0: Yeah.
4: Chocolate, peanut butter, banana crunch, maple pecan espresso, keto,
0: yeah,
4: collagen-packed,
0: yeah,
4: probiotic, gluten-free, protein-loaded, you name it. I was straight-up paralyzed by the options. The French call it embarrassment of choice, that overwhelming feeling when there are simply too many great things to pick from. It's usually used positively or neutrally. The options are desirable, but the embarrassment highlights the mild frustration, guilt, and indecision it causes. But Americans don't get embarrassed by it at all.
0: No,
4: because they don't feel guilt about having more. It is the land of plenty for a reason. It's easy to start a food company here. It's easy to build brands, and it's easy to just employ and fire people. That freedom unleashes relentless innovation and variety, feeding an unstoppable demand for better, tastier, healthier, and crazier options. No wonder Europeans lose their minds the first time they step into a Costco.
0: Yes.
4: American abundance is a policy and a cultural choice. Wow.
0: I have a friend from Scotland, Stephen, photographer, great photographer, very talented, lives in Idaho and has for years now, loves it. And he says, you know, the one thing about Americans is you don't know that you can't do it. He says, in Scotland, we want to, you know, create something, start a business. The government, the red tape is basically telling us all the reasons why we can't.
4: This is another woman from Great Britain who's been posting a lot. I've seen her all over the place. And I don't know why. I don't know why my algorithms pick up on her. But she said she's here for the World Cup. One thing I've noticed about Americans, no one is scared of Monday mornings like people are in Europe.
0: Mm.
4: People know that if they want to make a lot of money, they need to get up and work for it.
0: Yeah.
4: No one expects people to do it for them.
0: Right.
4: Whoa. I'm like, wow.
0: Yeah, crazy, right?
4: She also wrote, here, I think the average American would struggle to live in the rest of the world, not because they can't handle it, but because they would struggle seeing how bad a lot of the systems and technology are. We couldn't even comprehend having something like a driverless car on our streets.
0: Right. Yeah.
4: And then you had, let me just find it here, Wall Street Journal did an entire article. European soccer fans marvel at the splendor of America's suburbs. Dutch fans in Missouri, they left here. Mm. They were crazy here. Crazy good, though.
0: Yeah.
4: Dutch fans in Missouri see a nation that is risky and expensive, but vast and bountiful. Quote, everything is three times the size.
0: Yeah.
4: One guy, a Dutch soccer fanatic, saw his team would be playing along the border of Missouri and Kansas, and he made a detour in his worldwide road trip. He got into his camper van and drove south from Toronto, making stops in Detroit, Chicago, and Indianapolis along the way. And other European fans who flocked to Kansas City for the World Cup beheld the fruits of the American economy from a vantage point few foreign tourists typically see.
0: Right.
4: Suburban superstores, hulking plates of food, quiet streets. He marveled at the sprawling houses, a contrast to the tightly packed homes of the Netherlands. Quote, it's spacious, he said. You go here for shopping and there for your dentist. People are so rich here. I think that's why Americans can be so nice.
0: No, I mean, it really is. I think, and I love this, the fact that, they're able to compare it directly. We've never lived the experience. I had a friend I mentioned from Germany, and she was having to go back to Germany. She had married an American, and he passed away unexpectedly. But I'm not sure how it works exactly. With her getting her citizenship, but she had not become a citizen yet. So she had to go back to Germany. And she was so distraught about that. And she told me the time here, obviously she was distraught about the loss of her husband, but she also said our life together here was so different. And she said, we didn't have to acquire, we didn't feel like we had to acquire, you know, millions in dollars or a mansion or anything else. We were just free to, you and I have talked about this. Success isn't always becoming a trillionaire.
4: Well, no.
0: Until your stock drops and you're no longer a trillionaire. But it's not, and you know, Elon and people like that don't do it for the money. They're doing it for the innovation. But
4: remember,
0: yeah,
4: he's no longer a trillionaire.
0: That's what I said. Until your stock drops and you're no longer a trillionaire. So, and which made me sad because we're, you know, the Democrats are getting their way. We no longer have trillionaires, but, but the, you know, the idea of that, you know, that you and I've talked about it. We both had family members, my dear departed brother who passed away a couple of months ago. He was successful. He paid off his house. He lived his life the way he wanted to. He didn't make millions in what he did. He made enough money. He saved it. He spent it wisely. He lived below his means. And all of this came together to constitute the definition of success. And those are the things that are, I think, if you look at this, the abundance, the opportunity, what these Europeans are seeing here, the freedom to move about, to get in your camper trailer and just say, hey man, I'm just going to drive around and look at all these things, along the way.
4: I saw one woman that said it's amazing the number of cars and how people can go everywhere. She said, I guess the only negative thing is seeing the world out through a car window. And I'm like, you just complimented it.
0: Right.
4: Of course. But if you didn't have the car, you wouldn't be able to see it out your car window roll it down. The other thing, I'm going to read a couple more things that they said here. The Europeans had plenty of thoughts on American culture. We are a bit shocked about all the food you were eating, said Dutch national team superfan Sandra Tatee. Fans also balked at the size of Costco's and the vastness of the highways. In recent days, social media has been filled with videos of Europeans gawking at the staples of suburban American life. A two-car garage, a walk-in closet, a second refrigerator. One Brit went viral for trying Chick-fil-A for the first time. That was absolutely banging, he said. Mm-hmm. And another, he toured the inside of an American fire station, marveling at the size of the trucks and the station itself. This is nuts, honestly. The data sheds some light. The average American home is about 1,800 square feet, with new single-family homes measuring well over 2,000 feet, according to U.S. Census Bureau data. Europeans, 1,000 square feet, 1,100 square feet on average, according to data from U.K. and the European Union data agencies. Such measures of wealth offer only a partial view of what it's like to live in the two continents. Europeans might earn less and own less stuff, but they also work less hours, and many argue benefit from stronger safety nets. When Ron Vizert and his American wife were weighing where to settle down, the U.S. or the Netherlands, they calculated that they could spend $40,000 less in the Netherlands than they did in the U.S. The difference in salaries was erased, though, by the equivalent gap in standard of living. You have a lower standard of living over there.
0: Yeah, right.
4: You make less work hours. You don't work less hours. But that's the one where the one person really says, Americans they seem to be energetic to work. They seem to be energetic to work, like the gentleman, the young man you were talking about that you met this past weekend, who was 20 years old and basically runs his own trucking company.
0: At 15, saw that inspiration of what he wanted, saw exactly what he wanted. You know, my friend, Steve, that I mentioned, one time at a Super Rigs event, we're having lunch. He's telling me about they had bought a house to rent out in the south of France. And he said, we'll go there and spend a month, because he was a writer. He could work from anywhere. And his wife, same thing. And so they would go there and spend a month. And he said, it's great. It's a small little wine village, and everything shuts down in the village for 3 hours for lunch. And he says, if you walk in at 5 minutes till lunchtime, you know, into a store, they're looking at you like, you better get it and get out, because we're closing. They close the doors, except the restaurants. And you sat at that table. It's not like you go to a restaurant now, you know, here or here in the U.S., and that table will turn over a few times during a lunch period. And he said, no, no, we sat, and then they closed at like 4 p.m. So, and I'm like, yeah, but you can't get anything done. What was getting done? You know, America's about productivity in order to, you know, again, afford those choices, that abundance, and do what you want, work, which means also work as hard as you want, just like Killian and his truck. So that's part of it.
4: We are Red Eye Radio.
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4: We're on our radio. He is Eric Cronin, and I'm Gary McNamara. I just love in one of the stories that I read, they talked about Europeans in Costco and Walmart, like, completely baffled and lost.
0: Yeah, right. Yeah, they like, don't know what to select. They don't know
4: like with, there's just
0: what to do with all the choice.
4: And, of course, Bernie Sanders could settle that for the United States if we wanted to.
0: Yes,
4: and I'm sure Mondami could because, as Bernie Sanders said, it's atrocious. That we have 42 brands of deodorant.
0: Right.
4: Or was it like 42 brands? Was it remember?
0: Something like that? Yeah. Yeah.
4: And so we had to, it's a waste of, what did he say? It's a waste of capital. It's a waste of,
0: right. yeah.
4: of human endeavors to have 42 different deodorants
0: right.
4: when you could just have one.
0: Right. Exactly.
4: And it's like, so.
0: Because he sees it as the government should be making, you know, they should be controlling the means of production. He sees that in the communist eyes. And that if we were a communist nation, we would only have one because that capital and all of that, those resources, those people could be doing other things for their job,
4: yeah,
0: which is to work for the government.
4: But would you have 72 hour deodorant like you have now?
0: No, you wouldn't. It would be 72 minutes at best.
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2: From ABC News, I'm Sherry Preston. Fire and rain hammering parts of the country and turning deadly. First out west, where wildfires have been racing across parts of the Four Corners region. Evacuations ordered in Utah and Colorado. ABC's Melissa Adan is in Utah and says firefighters have been killed.
3: There were several firefighters that were told that were trapped by the fire. They had no chance to escape. It was really difficult for them. And unfortunately, three of them were killed. Two others were hurt when they were trying to battle that blaze.
2: In Kentucky and Tennessee, more rain falling. The flooding now blamed for at least five deaths. Pastor Jesse Lanehart says floodwaters took his church away in Richmond, Kentucky.
4: It was bad because I tried to come down and check and I couldn't even make it halfway down here. And by the time I turned around and went back, I was getting in pretty bad shape myself, rain-wise, you know, on the creek.
2: That summer heat being turned up across large parts of the country from the southwest and extending later this week into the northeast. Search and rescue teams still hunting for any survivors after the deadly back-to-back earthquakes in Venezuela. ABC's Marcus Moore at the Foreign Desk says it's a daunting job.
5: Some 60,000 buildings have either been damaged or destroyed because of these earthquakes. That's according to satellite data that was collected by researchers at Oregon State University, and it does give you a sense of the enormity of all of this. We don't know exactly how many people may be underneath the rubble.
2: The death toll, over 1,400 people. U.S. officials now say that Iran agreed to the latest back-and-forth attacks.
6: Just yesterday, Iran launched a series of missiles and drones at American military sites in the Middle East, from Bahrain to Kuwait. This after the U.S. struck multiple targets inside Iran. And those U.S. attacks were in response to Iran hitting an oil tanker in the Strait of Hormuz. All this risking the ongoing ceasefire.
2: ABC's Karen Hua. Peace talks could resume tomorrow. You're listening to ABC News.
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2: One person under arrest after an electric three-wheeler suddenly raced into a crowd in a New York City park. ABC's Lucy Yang's in Brooklyn.
9: A three-wheel motorized bike went into a crowded park, leaving four in critical condition, five others in stable. The driver is also in stable, and we're told one of the victims is a 73-year-old man.
2: Witnesses say people were hit so hard they flew through the air. Vladimir Putin now admitting Ukrainian airstrikes have led to fuel shortages in Russia. A climb for charity in Great Britain. Princess Kate taking on the three highest spots in the nation.
10: Kate Middleton climbed these three high peaks in 24 hours, 10,000 vertical feet total, raising money for holistic cancer treatment.
11: Lots of people have asked me why I'm doing this challenge, and partly it's personal. I'm so grateful to be here, to be strong enough to walk these hills. But more importantly, it's to give something back.
10: The princess says she knows personally how difficult the challenge is for those living with cancer and for those who have survived it. Wayne Cabot, ABC News.

0: NASA is getting ready for a rescue mission in space. The $500 million SWIFT telescope, which has been scanning the heavens for decades, is at risk of burning up in the Earth's atmosphere. As soon as tomorrow, a robot may be launched to grab it and boost the telescope back up into a higher, safer orbit. I'm Sherry Preston, ABC News.
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6: Now, it's Red Eye Radio. Gary McNamara and Eric Harley talk about everything from politics to social issues and news of the day. Whether you're up late or you're just starting your day, welcome to the show from the Relief Factor Studios. 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
7: All across America, we are Red Eye Radio. He is Eric Harley, and I'm Gary McNamara. Welcome and good morning. Thanks for being here.
8: Yeah, thanks a lot.
7: Oh, the other thing that got to mention was how the people around the world are just blown away by how everything is air-conditioned.
9: Oh, yeah.
7: Just blows them, completely blows them away.
9: Yeah, the outdoor tent during the awards ceremony at Super Rigs was air-conditioned. That's, I mean, it was enclosed. But it was air conditioned. Well, yeah, we got to have our air conditioning.
7: There was something about, I think it was the game that was, one of the games being played in Dallas, and they had, the climate change outlook because of the heat.
9: Yeah.
7: And they said, well, yeah, it is air conditioned, but still, if it's air conditioned, you don't have a heat problem.
9: Right.
7: It's air conditioned.
9: Yeah.
7: It was hilarious how they were still trying to make the case that, well, there's a climate change factor here, but Europeans blown away. And, you know, the sale, for example, of cheap Chinese. Who had the article? I think it was Wall Street Journal had it. National Review reported on it. They went through all the different periodicals talking about air conditioning in Europe.
9: Yeah.
7: And the fact that, you know, people just don't have it and the governments don't want you to have it.
9: Right. Oh, yeah,
7: you know,
9: no.
7: You know, they steer you away from it. And then it went back and forth. You started seeing, you know, the debate begins on social media between Europeans and Americans. You Americans are just wimps. Well, living in London is a tad bit different than living in San Antonio or Phoenix.
9: Yeah. Yeah. Just a bit.
7: It saves lives. Air conditioning saves millions of lives in the United States.
9: Absolutely. Remember the one summer, and it was years ago, but there was one summer, and it was in Chicago.
7: Yeah,
9: and in
7: mid-90s.
9: And people, because for security reasons, felt like they needed to keep their doors and windows closed, and that was the case.
7: Yep.
9: I mean, for security, you did. And they didn't have air conditioning, so there's no airflow, and it caused a number of deaths. We've seen heat waves cause deaths. One of the things that you'll see here in our area and all in all the hot areas of the country in the hottest part of the year, which we're in right now, we're entering the even hotter as we get into July, I put all my rain gear up. So it's, I hung it all up. It's, you know, have to get it back out in the fall. But, you know, as it starts to become drier and drier and hotter, one of the things that you'll see is check on your neighbors to make sure they're okay. You know, some can't afford, if they have an AC, can't afford to run the AC. They may be on a fixed income, or they may not have an AC. So there are these nonprofit efforts to get air conditioning to people who need it. You'll also see, I mean, if you're, I'm talking to, you know, if you're here from Europe, or if you're, you know, new to the area, it's a common thing to see. Listen, there are what they call cooling centers. If you need a place to stay cool during the day, this center here or this YMCA is open or whatever it might be, where you can go and you know, stay comfortable during the hottest part of the day. And it's a very critical safety issue. It's not something that we have just for our own comfort. It's something that, that if not managed properly, can take a life or right. many.
7: I always talk about when I lived in Portland, and I lived in a new townhouse development, and I remember, you know, going in there, and when I got, and I worked, this is when I worked at our great affiliate, KXL, and I got there in August, right beginning of August.
9: Yeah.
7: And Portland is really unique. It can get to 98 during the day and 55 at night.
9: Yeah, yeah, yeah.
7: But when I moved to brand new townhouse, well, I mean, it was August, and so probably by the time I stayed in a hotel for a while, then I got my place, probably middle of August, and moved in. And it was just one of those hot days, and I'm like, they must have separate thermostats here.
9: Right.
7: Yeah. Because there's the heating, I can't find the air conditioning.
9: Right.
7: And so I go down to the office, and I'm like, you know, do you guys have separate thermostats for heating and air conditioning? They go, what are you talking about? We don't have air conditioning. What do you mean? So what I had to do was, you know, you're in that unique climate, though, where it goes into the lower 60s or even the 50s at night, even if you're 90 during the day. So what you did was, and it, the temperature would drop pretty quickly. It actually would drop. I mean, by the time I would go to sleep at 9, 10 o'clock, it might be down into the upper 70s. You turn the fan on. You kept the fans on the entire down. I had an upstairs and a downstairs. I had a fan and a downstairs window that brought it up, you know, right through the upstairs window. You had no choice. And you would cool it down and then really cool it down, then close all the blinds all day.
9: Yeah.
7: When I would wake up at, you know, 6 o'clock in the morning, and it would be in the 50s, and it was like, wow. When I first moved to Florida, I moved to, this is right after after college when I went into radio. Actually, it was a couple of years after college. It was 83. 83 all the way through the end, beginning of 83, all the way through the end of 86. So almost 4 years. I lived in Florida and Texas. No air conditioning in my vehicle.
9: Yeah.
7: Because you didn't, it was an option.
9: Right. Yeah.
7: Is it even an option these? I don't think it's an option anymore.
9: I don't think so. Yeah, I mean, I guess you could pre-order it and spec it without an air conditioner. I don't know why you would do that.
7: No. But I remember, you know, I lived in Florida, then then lived in Marshall, Texas.
9: Yeah.
7: You know, East Texas, where it gets hot.
9: Yeah.
7: And I had no air conditioning.
9: My dad,
7: for almost 4 years.
9: My dad drove a large box truck. It wasn't a big rig, but a box truck in his second career for a while. He drove a semi for part of it, but when he was driving that box truck, it had no air conditioning. And so he was working, and he had to load and unload his own truck. And he would keep, you know, a big rag around his neck and ice water on board, you know, the whole thing. But there was no air, no AC in that truck. And I was like, man, I said, Dad, I don't know how you do it. And that's, you know, that's one of the things, again, we talked about it. Who was it that wrote the article years ago that said, we don't need air conditioning?
7: Yeah, it was some guy from Boston,
9: I think. Yeah,
7: yeah.
9: And it was like,
7: what are you talking about?
9: You have no idea. I was actually talking to a buddy of mine who, over the weekend, and, you know, we were talking about, well, you know, where might the event be next year? And I said, well, I don't know. I've heard Las Vegas thrown around. You know, we've had, I've gone to, there's plenty of conventions and events in Vegas, of course. And he goes, man, if we go during the heat of the summer, he said, I was with a friend and we were walking across the street and the guy's flip-flops started sticking, melting to the street. He said it was just crazy. We're going to have to get some different kind of shoes if we're there. You know, so in our friends in Arizona, they know that. You know, I'd say, you know, probably parts of Utah and you get into the very, very, even though they say it's a dry heat. Yeah, yeah, right. You mean like an oven? And that's, you know, that's something that, again, as a society, it's not just about our own comfort. It's also, it's about our health.
7: National Review, Europe's heat wave, upstairs gets AC, downstairs not so much. Europe's struggles with air conditioning appear to have taken a turn at the European Commission headquarters in Brussels. The building does have AC. Will no one think of the planet? They then right there. But the current heat wave has proved too much for the cooling system, reaching 95 degrees on Friday, a level reached or exceeded on over 100 days in Phoenix last year. But the staff working in the building received a text at midday reading, urgent, due to extreme weather conditions, forced shutdown of air cooling system from floor 1 to 7 for the rest of the day. Strangely, the offices of the EU's commissioners, its top bureaucrats, are based on the 8th floor.
9: Oh.
7: So 1 through 7, yeah, the 8th floor, and above, the commission's president is based on the top floor, the 13th floor. Their air conditioning continued. It's like, from Politico, had this on this whole story, it's like feudalism, the commission official working on the lower level said, granted anonymity to speak freely.
9: Yeah. Yeah.
7: Told Politico on Friday, referring to the fact that the upper floors housing commissioners got to keep their AC on. A second official agreed that it was a disgrace. A third staffer working, let them eat cake. A third staffer on the 8th floor told Politico on Friday that even working with AC, the temperature inside was still 78 degrees. The EU Commission has been warning of the dangers of climate change for years, and they continue on with the stories from France and everything else about people just not, you know, having air conditioners. But now they want it. This was really started because of the story. I think the media paying attention to it was over the last, you know, 2 weeks and the World Cup here.
9: Yeah.
7: And
9: yeah,
7: so many people from around the world saying, my God, everything's air conditioned.
9: Well, I mean, you know, there's the benefit of soccer being such a popular sport outside the U.S. is that you have so many fans that come to the U.S. to experience it. They go, whoa, we like this. Hey, can we have this? You know, this is, to me, I love the effect of that kind of awakening. You know, we see political awakenings, not saying woke, true awakenings of people and...
7: Not awakening.
9: Not awakening. And it's great to see. You see the changing of hearts and minds. And because we've said all along, we don't believe people are stupid. The left and those in power believe you're stupid. They believe you're stupid. They want to keep you stupid. The 8th floor gets air conditioning. You don't. And I mean, that's just a prime example, man. You know, you think about that. The intent is to keep people willfully ignorant, to create as many distractions as you can, and again, treat people like they're stupid or ignorant. And we've always said, look, if you choose to be ignorant, that's on you. In today's world, there's no reason to be. And when they learn something by experiencing, like coming to the States for the first time, like my friend who came here from Germany, was living here and then had to go back to Germany. Those things change hearts and minds and also uncover, because people get curious about this whole climate change. Don't get me wrong, plenty of people still hook, line, and sinker on the whole climate change thing. But then they start asking questions. going, what are we actually doing here? And what's actually changing? Greta said it herself. None of you are doing anything about it. None of you are actually taking action. And the fact is that there's been climate change since the beginning.
7: Well, you know, they talk about they talk about France here, and it's like France doing the same thing because of climate change. And they're like 70% of France's power is nuclear. Doesn't cause any climate change. Why are they doing it? It's almost as if they want you to live in Neanderthal, you know, settings.
9: Right.
7: You know, you look, even if you work up north, you have a 90-degree day, and if you're in a building, you're in an office building, it gets extremely hot.
9: Oh, yeah.
7: You lose productivity because of that.
9: Yes.
7: You know, you and I know that a few times we've come into the very rare times into the studio during the summer and the air conditioning might not be working. It's oppressive. It's tough.
9: I'm telling you.
7: Yeah, I mean, because we have electronic equipment all over the place, so this gets hot very quickly.
9: Yes.
7: If the air conditioning is off. It's amazing how hot it gets.
9: Right.
7: And
9: our studio is about the size of a good walk-in closet. Honestly, that's about the size of a big studio.
7: Yeah.
9: And they installed. In fact, we have double air conditioning in the building.
7: We do.
9: But they installed what they call ductless ACs. And so they're very efficient. They're meant to cool one area, one room.
7: We needed it.
9: Got to have airflow and everything else. You lose productivity. It can affect people's health. If, you know, people with neurological conditions quite often are told the extreme heat can make your symptoms worse and create very bad situations for you. Then we get all the way to anybody who could be affected by the heat in terms of the extreme, and that's heat stroke, you know, which is why there's always this effort, you know, through the media and everything else in places like Texas, Arizona, and everywhere else to stay hydrated and all of that. Go to these cooling centers if you don't have an area where you can stay cool. And because it can become dangerous very quickly. I remember one time exercising in the heat here in Texas, one time, and it only took this one time, where I was going through the very first symptoms of heat stroke. And I got through that. And once I got through that, I said, never again. It was stupid. It's on me. I knew. But the thing is people get into whatever they're doing. Working, these guys that work construction, you know, they're out there working. Guys, you know, that are working outdoors.
7: Yeah, I don't know how they do it.
9: I don't know. But I'll tell you this: if you watch them, they've got coolers filled with fluids, and that's the one thing that they.
7: Yeah, do. I think I had heat stroke once, and that's when I was playing basketball. I was in my 20s in Texas,
9: right,
7: middle of the day, summertime. Mm-hmm. You know, so it's 100 degrees.
9: Yeah.
7: And I remember thinking to myself, man, I'm playing so great and I feel so cool because I was getting all these chills.
9: Mm-hmm.
7: I took the ball out of bounds. I fell right over. Luckily, they caught me before I fainted. I mean, I fainted right there.
9: Wow.
7: I would have hit the, you know, my head would have hit the concrete.
9: Yeah.
7: And I was young. I mean, that's what
9: your
7: really,
9: heart's racing.
7: But I didn't feel, it didn't feel bad.
9: You stopped sweating, actually.
7: Yeah. I mean, I was feeling cool though. Like, wow, mm-hmm. I got all these chills and, right over.
9: Yep.
7: And when I woke up, they've got ice rags on me and pouring water on my head. I was fine afterwards. I mean, I drank a bunch of water. I didn't play the rest of the day.
9: Right.
7: Never did that again. Always pay attention to hydration.
9: Yep.
7: Even if you're playing soccer for those hydration breaks.
9: Yeah.
7: Ah! There's so much controversy over that. Soccer's supposed to be two halves, not four quarters.
9: Right.
7: There's no reason for a hydration break. Oh, the things that people worry about in our society today.
9: Yeah, if you stay in America long enough, we'll tell you how to pick up the ball and throw it, you know, like real football.
7: Mm-hmm. Mm-hmm. We are Red Eye Radio.
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10: Travel plans for the July 4th holiday period? Will weather cooperate with outdoor celebrations or travel to locales? USDA meteorologist Brad Rippey says starting July 1st, two weather patterns should start to lock into place.
11: One is a very large ridge of high pressure. In the summertime, ridge of high pressure typically means hot and humid conditions. Around the middle of next week, expect to see a large ridge extending from somewhere around the lower Great Lakes region all the way southwestward to near the western Gulf Coast.
10: Yet farther to the north and west,
11: there is going to be the remnants of a spring-like storm lurking across the northwest. So there we could see some unsettled weather, Pacific Northwest to the northern plains, and some cooler conditions than what we'll be seeing further east.
10: So when July 4th arrives,
11: most of the country, with the exception of the northern tier, should be seeing above normal temperatures. Just about everybody else, at least normal to above normal.
10: I'm Rod Bain reporting for the U.S. Department of Agriculture in Washington, D.C.
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17: Everyone poops. It's not just the name of a classic potty training book. It's a universal truth. Even though everyone does it, almost no one wants to talk about it. Dr. Tricia Pasricha wants to change that. She's the author of a new book. It's called You've Been Pooping All Wrong. And she says there are three critical P's of pooping. The first is propulsion. Both the voluntary push you exert and the involuntary contractions that happen naturally within your body. Top line, when you feel the need to go, don't hold it. The second P is pliability, which refers to stool softness. The keys to this one are making sure you're drinking enough water and eating enough fiber. And the last P is for pelvic floor. you can get your knees up above your waist while you're on the toilet, like on a stool or a garbage can or a stack of books even, that can make all the difference. I'm Dr. Sanjay Gupta, helping you live a better life.
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7: We're Red Eye Radio. He's our Cronin. I'm Gary McNamara. This is really interesting. I just happened to see this. Nate Silver.
9: Okay.
7: This. Someone asked him, do we ever get the sales figures for Jill Biden's book?
9: Because
7: it debuted at number one on the New York Times list due to astroturfed bulk orders. Not my opinion. That's the indicator that it got from the New York Times.
9: Right.
7: 2 weeks later, completely off the list.
9: Yeah.
7: Said only political reporters are actually reading it. It was his comment.
9: There you go.
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17: When you need your body to perform, but some of your muscles are having trouble, other muscles can sometimes help compensate. This is a great thing short term, but long term it can lead to serious and even chronic aches and pains. So if you've got nagging stiffness or irritation somewhere, don't push through it. Try to figure out why it's happening and how you can correct it. Strength and conditioning specialist Dana Santa says, performing exercises at a deliberate tempo makes it easier to notice when the wrong muscles are taking over, and also gives the intended muscles a chance to engage before that compensation kicks in. Dana suggests that starting with primary movement patterns such as squatting, hinging, pushing, pulling, rotating, and core can help make compensation easiest to identify and to address. I'm Dr. Sanjay Gupta, helping you live a better life.
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7: And we are Red Eye Radio. He is Eric Harley, and I'm Gary McNamara. I almost said we are Eric Harley.
9: Well, we are. I don't know about if they are, and that's because we're changing our pronouns. You and I, I'm we, and you're they.
7: Oh man, I'm telling you, the over the weekend, what we found out was that you've got maybe those 10 representatives who have said we're moderate, but everybody else seems like everybody was falling in line. I think the key phrase over the weekend was the big tent. And all I could see is a tent with a huge swastika on it.
9: Yeah. No, that's it. You know, I said leading up to the Mamdani mayoral election, the anointing, I said the Democratic Party on the national level is right now at that doorstep. They're at that threshold. They have to decide if they're going to go full on socialist, because at that point, he wasn't getting everyone's endorsement. Schumer had not joined in on the endorsement side. There wasn't, of course, you know, Chuck's the old guard. He's going to be on his way out. It won't take long for him to be, retired, according to the party, I'm sure. And that, but if you look at that, leading up to that election, the party had to make that decision. Then the energy comes after the election, and it was like, and then he's seated as mayor, and he's doing all these things, and then you get to these primaries in this season, and his energy is basically taking off, and they're getting to their new constitution that you brought to the show last week,
7: right.
9: And we went over a few times.
7: What the DSA wants.
9: The DSA actually wants, and they are the leadership of the party. They are the future of the party. You will not shut them down, and it has even Mamdani dodging questions about whether there should be prisons or not.
7: Well, I mean, it's when I saw over the weekend Schumer getting booed at the Pride March in New York City, getting passionately booed.
9: Yeah.
7: And I'm sitting there thinking, okay, this has to be the liberal gay groups that say, please radical Muslim countries. Throw us off the roofs.
9: Yeah.
7: We love you.
9: Yeah.
7: Please murder us.
9: Right.
7: Yes. I mean, the whole gaze for Palestine and all that. Right. I mean, yeah. Absolutely, you know, pure
9: We've
7: insanity.
9: We've never been able to make sense of that.
7: No, never been able. Well, to me, it's almost, it's not the same, but it's the same mentality as what we always talked about, the West Virginia Coal Miners Union back during 2008, yeah. after Obama said, I'm gonna bankrupt the coal industry. And the union, the coal union, gave their endorsement to them, finally realizing 4 years later, we might have made a mistake and said, we're not going to endorse either party.
9: Right.
7: It's right. like, what in the... And so what do you do? What do you do with human beings that say we support people who will murder us?
9: Right.
7: I don't know, but let's get right to Mandani here, because I thought this was really interesting to show you how easily he lies and how easily there's no pushback to it. Mm-hmm. Here's Mandani over the weekend with on ABC. I think it's Jonathan Carl doing the interview with him on Israel. Here we go. Listen to this.
4: Being American.
5: And the idea of a Jewish state, Israel is a Jewish state, that's in the charter. That's the way it is now. Do you support that?
4: I've said time and again that I support the state of Israel as a state with equal rights. I believe that any state that preferences...
5: But as a Jewish state is the question.
4: I think any state that privileges one religion over the other is one that I can't tell you I support, whether it be Israel or Saudi Arabia or anywhere else. And a lot of that comes back to a fundamental belief that we should all be considered equal no matter what our faith is.
7: That's where the lie is.
9: Yeah.
7: He's trying to make the comparison of Israel to Saudi Arabia. Israel, we know the charter, which came from the UN, is a place for the Jewish people.
9: Right.
7: It is not a Jewish religious state.
9: Right.
7: It may be a state of Jewish people.
9: Right.
7: But they have a modern Western democracy. They have no state religion.
9: Right.
7: It is a modern Western democracy with no state religion. He is trying to make the analogy, Mandani, that Israel and Saudi Arabia are the same thing.
9: Mm-hmm.
7: Saudi Arabia, as we know, is a kingdom, is a monarchy, is run by a family with a state religion of Islam.
9: Right.
7: Completely. You could not be any different. The only thing is, Israel is still the majority Jewish people, but it is not a Jewish religious state.
9: Right. And he has to lie to get his point across.
7: Got to lie to get his point across.
9: Which is typical. Yeah. And also trying to walk the fence. You know, what you're seeing here is, and the very beginning, the planting of the seed of, at one point, Mamdani himself becoming the oppressor. Because it will happen. Now, it may take years. Don't know when it will happen. But it will happen at some point. The radicals will be done with him.
7: Well, Biden was getting booed. They were screaming "Genocide Joe," and he was speaking. It's they are so done. They are so done with you. Oh, and we had mentioned just before the bottom of the hour the Joe Biden's memoirs. Just nobody's buying it. I mean, it was the bulk orders. You know, the anticipation. You know, that's basically that's going wholesale to retail.
9: Exactly.
7: That's why it shot to number one.
9: Right.
7: And then as soon as it came to, okay, the retail outlets, the books here, sell it to people, it dropped off the list completely. Nobody's buying it. Expect it in the bin very, very quickly. It's like, no, you think about it. What's his name? Hakeem Jeffries, groveling almost for the socialist approval.
9: Right. No, they're right now. Again, they've gone past that threshold that I talked about before the mayoral election of New York City. And they're, as a party now, having to prove that they are. And what is the effort always on the left? Well, now it will be, well, I'm more socialist than you are. They're all trying to race for that credibility. And they will do it to no end. And soon, I don't know, they may have already said it. Somebody may have said it and I missed it. They will talk about the Democratic Communist Party of America. Like they say, Democratic Socialist. Democratic Communist Party of America. They're not trying to hide it anymore. They put out exactly what they want to do. They want to dismantle the Constitution, do away with the Senate, put the White House under the control of Congress, which wouldn't
7: the White House the Senate, and the courts.
9: And the courts, under the Supreme right. Court.
7: You get rid of the separation of powers.
9: No separation of powers, and you have no Senate, so states wouldn't have proper representation. The smaller states, everything would be run by the larger states. That's what they want. And they want to do away with freedom of speech, and they want to do away with the Constitution altogether. No prisons, no law enforcement, which means, by the way, no laws. Why would you have laws if you're not going to enforce them? No border. This is no military, so no national defense. No funding for military. No funding for law enforcement. No prisons. These are all things they're pushing for. These are the things they want. This is not some kind of a conspiracy theory from the right. They're promoting it and put these items down on their agenda for everyone to see.
7: You know, the interesting thing is, I think it's even Joy Behar, well, socialism is about, you know, collecting the garbage, or socialism is Social Security. No, it's not.
9: No, it's not.
7: No, it's not.
9: No, it's not.
7: Socialism, and that's, you know, you notice that's the spin there. Well, this is about economic issues, and this is about,
9: No.
7: Socialism is about industry and resources. It is controlling the means of production that are owned, they say, collectively, I love it, owned by the people. No, it's owned by the state.
9: Yes.
7: You still have private property. You can have personal items and things like that. Some smaller free market businesses can exist in a socialist state. Where communism is, there is no private property at all.
9: Right.
7: But the fact is, socialism is nothing to do. Well, we've got the DMV, therefore it's socialist. No, in a free society, government does have its functions, and funding government for government functions in a representative democracy is not socialism.
9: Right.
7: Now you can make the case that when they start entering the fact of, in you know, a business and industry, like, for example, nationalizing healthcare.
9: Mm-hmm. Yeah.
7: Or wanting equity in companies, which we said when Trump started saying this, a great thing to have equity in companies, we said, stop it.
9: Yeah.
7: Stop it. No.
9: Right. Yeah.
7: If you're the Republican and you're considered a conservative, which he isn't necessarily, but that's what you're considered, and you're promoting, well, we're going to take equity in this company. No. No equity. No government ownership of industry. We don't want it at all. And you make it easier for the Democrats to come in and go, well, Trump's talking about ownership of companies. Why can't we?
9: Right. No, that's the thing, is that you set it up. You're basically putting everything out there for them to take and run with. You know, the housing bill, by the way, that the president put the pause on. He said, no, unless we get the SAVE Act, we're not going to do this. And I said to myself, well, yeah, but you still want to do it. You promoted it.
7: Now they're going to resubmit it. I saw the Hill.com saying Johnson's giving it back to him today. So that's going to be.
9: Well, it's something he promoted.
7: Oh, I know
9: the housing bill. That's something he promoted in the State of the Union. He led the effort on that.
7: I know.
9: And one of the chief architects in writing that bill on the Senate side is Elizabeth Warren. Right.
7: We don't need more government influence in the mortgage markets. We've already seen what government does when they get too much power in it. We saw it in 2008, 2009. That can't happen again, and we're going back to the same old again. And by the way, when you were gone the other day, they were talking to all these builders. They go, this isn't going to make any difference.
9: No,
7: it's like they just need to put something out there to say we're doing something about prices for you.
9: Right,
7: but you're not going to see anything come from this.
9: Well, no, because the example the president used at the State of the Union address was a woman from Texas, our state, and that she was trying to bid on a house, and he blamed BlackRock, and I don't know if that was the case in her particular case or not. He said it was, so all right, take him for his word. But bidding against each other on houses was going on for the longest time. It was driving prices up. People were moving here from other states, and they could afford to, you know, well, I'll throw an extra $50,000 at that house. Now, they were going in underwater because that house wasn't worth it. That was the problem, and now they're underwater because those prices or the values have fallen. But it's not going to change when you say, well, corporations shouldn't be buying homes. Well, then the government should be? Well, is that what you're saying?
7: But the biggest thing is you're not going to have, you know, the regulations and the zoning are not federal. It's a minuscule part of it. It's all local and state. That's why it's not going to make any difference.
9: Yep.
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7: We are Red Eye Radio. He's Eric Carly, and I'm Gary McNamara. All right, you want to see what's going on in Texas?
9: All right.
7: This is the Democrat State Convention, and this is Democratic Texas Land Commissioner Ben Flores talking about James Tallarico. Here we go.
17: All right. Next time they say that James is trans, we're all trans. When they say James is a gay tofu-eating vegan, we're all gay tofu-eating vegans. And when they say James is going to hell, we'll say we're all going to hell. Next time.
9: Well, I mean,
7: what's the? People are like,
9: I don't know that I have an argument.
7: It's like, what's the message?
9: Yeah. I don't know what to argue here. I don't know that I have an argument. Now, I would hope that you would each get saved and not go to hell. I mean, that's my hope for every human.
7: And by the way, with that statement, Mr. Flores, take the damn cowboy hat off. It doesn't fit.
9: Yeah.
7: It doesn't fit the culture.
9: Well, it's, you know, we're all trans.
7: Well,
9: speak for yourself on that. Because, nope. Unless you got a mouse in your pocket, and the mouse happens to be trans too. There's no we in this, because I'm not trans. You know, this is the whole thing, though.
7: God, they're just, I mean,
9: you know
7: makes
9: what it reminds
7: no...
9: me of? The I Am Cecil.
7: Yes.
9: When Cecil the lion was killed.
7: Yes.
9: And then, you know, all the protesters, I am Cecil. And then the other one would scream, no, I am Cecil. Neither one of you is Cecil.
7: I'm more Cecil than you're Cecil.
9: That's right. You're not Cecil. Everyone knows you're not Cecil. You're Larry.
7: Remember the cartoon Beanie and Cecil?
9: Yeah.
7: Do you remember that?
9: Yeah, whatever happened to that?

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6: 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For over 30 years, we've saluted the men and women who do the job right, who stay focused, stay disciplined, and protect everyone on the road besides them. These aren't just miles. These are moments.

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1: From ABC News, I'm Sherry Preston. Hot, dry conditions and gusty winds proving to be a combination that's been deadly for firefighters in one part of the West.
2: The all-out effort to contain multiple wildfires burning across the West now turning deadly. Three firefighters were killed, two others hurt, battling a fire at the Utah-Colorado border.
1: ABC's Melissa Adon, the governor of Utah, Spencer Cox, calling the three heroes who made the ultimate sacrifice to save lives and communities. The weather across the board elsewhere, beginning in Kentucky.
3: Governor Andy Beshear declaring a state of emergency.
4: We have been hit really hard, wiping out roads and bridges and sadly even taking a handful of lives.
3: And now a dangerous heat wave is forecast to unfold this week. Heat alerts have been issued for more than 100 million Americans from Kansas to Massachusetts. Lionel Moyes, ABC News, New York.
1: A U.S. official now says both Iran and the United States have agreed to stop the latest attacks in the Middle East and to resume peace talks as soon as tomorrow.
5: Just yesterday, Iran launched a series of missiles and drones at American military sites in the Middle East, from Bahrain to Kuwait. This after the U.S. struck multiple targets inside Iran. And those U.S. attacks were in response to Iran hitting an oil tanker in the Strait of Hormuz. All this risking the ongoing ceasefire.
1: In Washington, ABC's Karen Waugh. Some rescues amid the devastation in Venezuela following the twin earthquakes last week.
6: U.S. teams bringing highly trained urban search and rescue dogs. Their unique senses piercing the rubble and helping to find those trapped underneath. Researchers estimate nearly 60,000 buildings were damaged or destroyed. The death toll remains at more than 1,400 people.
1: ABC's Marcus Moore at the Foreign Desk. Thousands of people are still missing. Some have been found alive, even days after the quakes. This is ABC News.
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1: A 53-year-old woman identified as the driver of an electric bike that plowed into a crowd in a New York City park over the weekend. Numerous people were hospitalized, including the driver, who's in stable condition.
9: No doubt authorities will be looking into whether the driver was sober and whether she knew how to handle the bike. She is in the hospital now, but we're told charges are expected to be filed.
1: ABC's Lucy Yang in Brooklyn. Charges just have been filed. Four of those struck remain in critical condition. One person was killed, another seriously injured in a shooting at a popular entertainment spot in San Jose, California. It's been hosting a World Cup ban zone there, screening matches. There were no World Cup games being screened at the time of the shooting. Lots of people expected to hit the roads and the skies this week ahead of the 4th of July holiday. Here's ABC's Andrew Dimbert.
10: While nearly 5.9 million people are expected to fly, the strongest year-over-year growth is actually coming from other modes of transportation, like cruises, trains, and buses. But driving remains the top choice, with about 85% or so of holiday travelers expected to take a road trip as fuel prices start to cool a bit. Still, the national average for a gallon of gas is up over 61 cents from a year ago. Meanwhile, traffic is expected to start to build in the later part of the week. Thursday could be the worst of it.
1: The Supreme Court hands down several decisions this week before ending its term for the summer, one of the biggest on birthright citizenship. I'm Sherry Preston, ABC News.
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7: Good morning. This is America in the Morning from Westwood One. I'm John Trout. It's Monday, June 29th, 2026. Here's what's coming up on America in the Morning.
8: The U.S. and Iran agreed to halt their dueling weekend attacks as the fragile 60-day ceasefire between the two nations technically continues. I'm John Stolness in Washington.
9: Doxing Jonathan Ross, the ICE officer who shot and killed Renee Good in Minneapolis. I'm Lisa Dwyer.
10: The federal judge declared a mistrial in the arson case against Jonathan Rinderknecht. I'm Ed Donahue.
11: Two trading days left in June. The Dow is the only major index on pace for a winning month. I'm Jessica Ettinger.
12: President Trump is threatening a 100% tax from any countries imposing a tax on digital services. Sagar Meghani, Washington.
13: Frenzied speculation surrounding Taylor Swift and Travis Kelce. Julie Walker, New York.
7: All ahead on America in the Morning. It's 7 past. Over the weekend, the U.S. and Iran traded military strikes against one another, putting the temporary 60-day ceasefire in jeopardy. Here's the latest from Washington with our John Stolness.
8: A U.S. official says the Strait of Hormuz is open once more as peace talks scheduled for this week will go on. That's despite a weekend of military operations by Iran and the U.S. Both sides say the other violated the ceasefire that was agreed to after last week's memorandum of understanding was signed. On Thursday, Iran fired a missile and struck a Panama-flagged vessel in the strait. In the Oval Office on Friday, President Trump was asked if there would be a response.
14: I don't like the fact that they took a shot yesterday. Actually, four. We knocked down three at a ship. Not an Allied ship, but a ship, a very expensive ship. And it was fine, but it took a little beating. They shouldn't be doing that. So you'll find out.
15: Will the U.S. respond? What is your message to Iran?
14: Will respond? You're going to find out.
8: U.S. forces hit Iranian air defense sites. Iran responded by firing missiles at U.S. targets in Kuwait and Bahrain. Those governments said no Americans were hurt in those attacks. On social media Sunday, the president once again threatened Iran, saying they would cease to exist if they continue to launch attacks. U.S. Ambassador to the U.N., Mike Waltz, tells Fox News Sunday, Iran must allow safe passage for vessels through the strait.
16: If the Iranian regime thinks for a second that President Trump is going to stand by while Iran continues to attack international shipping without a response, or our bases without a response, they're sadly mistaken, and they saw that loud and clear over the last few nights.
8: Despite the president's rhetoric on social media, Waltz says Trump wants to come to an agreement with Iran.
16: President Trump is a president of peace. He will always give diplomacy a chance. He gave it a chance last year before Operation Midnight Hammer. He gave it a chance this year. Again, before we hit Iran militarily, and he's giving it a chance now.
8: But Republican Senator Tom Tillis tells CNN State of the Union he does not trust Iran to live up to any deal they agree to. I'm John Stolness in Washington.
7: A controversial measure taking effect this week is drawing sharp criticism from civil rights organizations. which warn it could reshape how one state tracks people without legal status. Correspondent Donna Warder reports.
15: Months after she made a post on social media, poll worker Paige Lynn Gagne was approached by ICE workers while she was at a polling station in Syracuse. Co-worker Shalia Millage caught the moment on video.
17: And they're bringing her a warning.
15: Gagne says the officers accused her of doxing Jonathan Ross, the ICE officer who shot and killed Renee Good in Minneapolis, by posting a photo of him.
18: They were insisting that I sign the form,
15: which she refused to do. A Homeland Security spokesperson says that Gagne's post included the agent's address.
18: I'm leaving it up because I am firm on my right of free speech. And what they are claiming I did does not fall under the definition of doxing, which is what they tried claiming I did.
15: I'm Lisa Dwyer.
7: 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It's 12 after. When we return on America in the Morning, a controversial new state policy. Critics say it could have far-reaching consequences for immigrants. Plus, 10 jurors voted to acquit, but the case isn't over in a Los Angeles man's destructive wildfire lawsuit. After these messages.
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0: We're back on America in the Morning. Here's the Monday National Forecast with AccuWeather.com meteorologist Matt Rindy.
1: The main story across a good portion of the nation will be the building heat wave today. That heat will extend from the Plain States in Texas northward to Minnesota and then eastward to the southeast Tennessee Valley and Ohio Valley. While many southern cities are used to 90-degree temperatures in the summer, these temperatures will climb past historical averages, even reaching mid-100s in parts of Texas into Kansas. This heat will continue for a good part of the week for the same areas and also build into areas farther east. Records will certainly be challenged during this time. Where cooler weather is expected is in the northwest, where a storm moving northward from the Dakotas into southern Canada will have showers on the western side from Washington and Oregon and a steadier rain in northern Idaho into Montana. The clouds and rain in Montana southward to Wyoming will hold temperatures in the 50s and 60s. And this same system will also spark strong to severe thunderstorms in the central and eastern Dakotas into northern Minnesota, which will be capable of damaging winds, hail, and even an isolated tornado. The rest of the west will be largely dry outside of some scattered afternoon showers or thunderstorms over the mountains. Highs will range from the 70s and 80s from Northern California to Utah and warm to the 100s over the southwest deserts. And there'll be a few stronger thunderstorms forming this afternoon through parts of West Texas, some of which could become gusty. And additional thunderstorms will fire up through Florida into the Carolinas, producing stronger winds and scattered afternoon showers can form farther north from that. That's the weather across America. It's going to be a cloudy and cool day in Great Falls, Montana, with periods of rain and a high of 54. Chicago, Illinois will have plenty of sunshine, but it's going to be quite hot and humid with a high up to 94. That's the nation's weather. I'm AccuWeather.com meteorologist Matt Rindy.
0: 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I'm John Trout. Civil rights groups are raising concerns after a measure taking effect this week gives state officials expanded authority to identify certain non-citizen residents. Correspondent Donna Warder has that story.
2: A law to take effect Wednesday in Mississippi authorizes the state's Department of Public Safety to compile a list of all immigrants in the U.S. illegally who are living in the state. The law says the department may use all reasonable, lawful investigative means available to determine the number and identities of those immigrants, including country of origin, any criminal history, and the date, location, and status of deportation proceedings. Immigrant advocates fear the law could become a new tactic to target immigrants. Republican State Senator Angela Hill, who sponsored the measure, says states have a right and obligation to help the U.S. government in discouraging illegal immigration. I'm Donna Warder.
0: A deadlocked jury could not reach a unanimous verdict in the case of a man accused of sparking the devastating blaze in Los Angeles. Correspondent Ed Donahue reports.
3: In Los Angeles, a federal judge declared a mistrial in the arson case against Jonathan Rindernecht, the man accused of sparking the deadly 2025 Palisades fire. The judge noted 10 jurors were set on not guilty, and two others were determined to convict. This woman, Serena, identified herself as juror number 4. She was on the not guilty side.
4: I'm not saying, I don't think there was enough evidence to say he started the first fire, but say he did. I don't see why everybody else's negligence of doing things incorrectly, where he needs to be responsible for the whole Palisades. Now that's, you know, if there was enough proof, I'm not going to put somebody down for that entire thing. A lot happened there.
3: Prosecutors will try again, saying the evidence is strong that Rindernecht is responsible for igniting the fire. The retrial is set for October. The Palisades fire killed 12 people in Los Angeles and destroyed thousands of homes. I'm Ed Donahue.
0: It's 18 after. On the way, a check of Monday business headlines, then Swift and Kelsey, a match made in Madison Square Garden, when America in the Morning continues after these messages.
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0: We're back. This is America in the Morning. It's 20 after. Last week saw the volatility of tech stocks driven by questions over AI. What's in store today in the markets and for the rest of the week? Here's CNBC's Jessica Ettinger.
1: Wall Street opens this morning for a holiday shortened trading week after a down Friday last Friday for the major averages. The Dow's the only major average in the green for last week and for the month of June so far, with only two trading days left, today and tomorrow. The S&P 500 index and the NASDAQ each on pace for a losing month. The NASDAQ's been down for five straight sessions. Investors have been taking some profits.
2: The Mag 7 names have shed nearly $3 trillion this month. It's the largest monthly decline on record. It would be a mistake, however, to view what's happening with tech as a referendum on the market at large, because it is not. Market looks pretty good, and it's been pretty resilient even as parts of tech have rolled.
1: CNBC's Scott Wapner. A take on some volatility that we've been seeing from Raymond James, Matt Wharton on CNBC.
3: A lot of these big pullbacks we've had in technology are helpful from a market perspective. It clears out some of the momentum excesses. And frankly, for an investor, these provide good opportunities to get into companies that continue to print very strong earnings. So we have urged investors, don't chase the market higher, but use downside opportunistically to get into high quality names where there is earnings durability.
1: U.S. crude oil has been down for 3 weeks now. Traders have been hanging on to hope for peace with Iran. But over the weekend, the U.S. attacked Iran, which President Trump says broke the peace deal by attacking a ship in the Strait of Hormuz. Pickering Energy's Dan Pickering tells CNBC he doesn't think low oil prices will really last.
4: I think it's going to be really difficult to get back to where we were pre-conflict. WTI was below 60. You look at it today, we have one, more risk in the market, two, more expense in the market, and three, a lot lower levels of inventory, which is sort of the cushion or the external insurance in the marketplace. So we're very skeptical that oil's going back to pre-conflict levels. In fact, we think it's probably a little too cheap here.
1: Minneapolis Fed President Neel Kashkari said last week, he's a voting member of the Fed, that he does expect an interest rate increase this year as inflation keeps rising. Consumer sentiment for June came in still below 50 in the University of Michigan data, very negative and near the lowest since the 1970s. Here's what we've got coming up this week. Thursday will be a jobs Thursday, as the Labor Department will release the June employment report ahead of the holiday on Friday. The markets will be closed this Friday for the observed July 4th holiday on the 3rd. This morning, the Dow looks a little different. Alphabet joining the Dow Jones Industrial Index, replacing Verizon.
0: There's CNBC's Jessica Ettinger. It's 24 after. When we return on America in the Morning, Trump protecting digital technology in a fight with our European allies, and wedding bells or wishful thinking for Swiftie fans. That and more when America in the Morning continues after these messages.

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5: Welcome back. Here with America in the Morning. It's 26 after. President Trump escalating his trade fight with European allies in the digital space. Correspondent Sagar Magani reports.
8: President Trump is threatening a 100% tax on imports from any countries imposing a tax on digital services from American companies. On social media, the president took aim at European nations he says are discussing imminent implementation of taxes on U.S. firms. He's repeatedly pushed back against foreign efforts to either tax or regulate American tech giants and threaten new tariffs last year. This threat comes before his July 4th deadline for the U.S. and European Union to approve a deal capping tariffs on most EU exports at 15%. Digital taxes were not part of that agreement and remain a sticking point. Sagar Magani, Washington.
5: Well, the wedding of the century seems to be shaping up. Are Taylor Swift and Travis Kelce about to say I do at Madison Square Garden? The latest wedding rumors are swirling. Here's correspondent Julie Walker.
9: Frenzied speculation surrounding Taylor Swift and Travis Kelce getting married shortly has been spiking, with nothing publicly confirmed from the Wood singer. The New York Times reports the pair are planning a small gathering at Madison Square Garden July 2nd, followed by a larger event July 3rd. Public records show the city issued permits for loading and unloading theatrical materials at the arena during that time period. And a company that does red carpet events also applied for a permit to set up a canopy outside. Some believe it might be a smokescreen to distract from their real plans. It was nearly a year ago Kelce and Swift announced their engagement with the caption, "Your English teacher and your gym teacher are getting married." Julie Walker, New York.
5: America in the Morning for Monday, June 29th, 2026 is produced by Tom Cusick. I'm John Trout. This is Westwood One.
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22: You know, it's funny, when I think back to what the typical American dinner looked like when you and I were kids, there's usually some kind of meat featured at the center of the plate. Vegetables are there, but often thought of as a side dish. More and more, though, we are coming to realize that a plant-based diet, with little or no meat even, is going to be a healthier way to eat for just about everyone. New study out of the University of Hawaii Cancer Center found that eating a high-quality plant-rich diet that includes whole grains, vegetables, and fruits may prevent cognitive impairment even when people start that diet in their late 50s and 60s. Yeah, it's important to make sure you're getting enough protein, fats, complex carbohydrates. Just because you cut out or even cut back on meat, though, is not a license to eat whatever you want. Focus on eating whole, real foods. I'm Dr. Sanjay Gupta, helping you live a better life.
13: 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They crossed perilous seas, leaving all that they had behind. Their names were McKenna, Gambino, and Wang. They came from different lands, and they spoke different tongues, but they all shared the same dream. America. They came for freedom, for opportunity, and traffic and weather together on the sevens. We won't let them down. So tune in McKenna, Gambino, and Wang for traffic and weather updates on the sevens for your commute. 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
5: This is America in the Morning from Westwood One. I'm John Trout. Coming up this half hour,
23: a U.S. brokered agreement will see Israel begin to withdraw from some parts of Lebanon as the 60-day ceasefire between the U.S. and Iran hangs by a thread. I'm John Stolness.
24: Intelligence agencies issue a joint warning. I'm the new old tech guy, Chuck Palm.
25: Pixar Toys defeated Superman's cousin at the box office this weekend. I'm Kevin Carr.
26: No marching bands, only boomboxes at this Independence Day celebration. Saluting America's 250th birthday, I'm Joan Jones.
5: That and more, plus Monday Sports with Robert Workman. America in the Morning continues after these messages.
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5: This is America in the Morning, AccuWeather.com meteorologist Matt Rindy.
14: A storm moving through the Dakotas into Canada will produce strong to severe thunderstorms in the central and eastern Dakotas into northern Minnesota. These storms will be capable of damaging winds, hail, and even an isolated tornado. Cooler weather is expected on the western side of this system. There will be showers through portions of Washington and Oregon and a steadier rain in northern Idaho into Montana. And the clouds and the rain in Montana southward to parts of Wyoming will hold temperatures in the 50s and 60s. The rest of the west will be largely dry, though there will be some scattered afternoon activity over the mountains. Highs will range from the 70s and 80s from northern California into Utah and warm to the 100s in the southwest deserts. The main story across a good portion of the nation will be the building heat wave today. That heat will extend from the Plain States from Texas northward to southern Minnesota and then eastward into the southeast Tennessee Valley and Ohio Valley. While southern cities are used to 90 degree temperatures in the summer, these temperatures will surpass historical averages, even reaching into the mid 100s in parts of Texas into Kansas. This heat will continue for a good part of the week in these same areas and also build into areas farther east. Records will most certainly be challenged. There'll be a few stronger thunderstorms also forming this afternoon in parts of West Texas. That could provide some relief. They could be gusty as well. Additional thunderstorms will fire up in Florida into the Carolinas, producing stronger wind gusts, and scattered afternoon showers could also form farther north into parts of eastern Kentucky, West Virginia, and Virginia. Farther north from that, we'll see a few thunderstorms in northern Michigan for a time this morning, and that will shift out into Canada. Otherwise, the Great Lakes into the northeast will be dry with some sunshine. That's the nation's weather. I'm AccuWeather.com meteorologist Matt Rindy.
5: 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I'm John Trout. After a weekend in which Iran and the U.S. traded missile strikes, the two sides enter Monday saying they will stop. Washington correspondent John Stolness has the latest.
23: In the deal brokered by the United States and announced at the State Department on Friday, Secretary of State Marco Rubio claimed it to be a major milestone.
29: We are happy to announce a framework agreement between the sovereign government of Lebanon and of course, the government of Israel.
23: Rubio said both the Lebanese and Israeli people deserve to live in peace without Lebanon being used as a pawn in a proxy war by Iran and Hezbollah.
29: It's the beginning of the beginning. There's a lot of work ahead. We don't in any way underestimate the difficulty of the task ahead, but we understand the importance of it, how vital it is. And we are honored to have played a part in bringing this together.
23: The agreement would see Israel begin to leave some of the territory they currently occupy. Although Prime Minister Benjamin Netanyahu downplayed the agreement, Israel's offensive in Lebanon has been a major thorn in the side of the peace agreement between the U.S. and Iran and has caused tension between the Trump administration and Netanyahu. Iran has stated Israel's military attacks on Lebanon violate that agreement. Over the weekend, in response to an Iranian missile attack on a Panama flag vessel in the Strait of Hormuz last Thursday, the U.S. launched air attacks on missile defense sites, and Iran responded with drone attacks on U.S. assets in Kuwait and Bahrain. No Americans were hurt in those attacks. U.S. Ambassador to the U.N. Mike Waltz tells Fox News Sunday.
0: Iran has a choice to make. It's going to be a responsible nation, or it can continue down this path to absolute ruin. And don't think for a second that President Trump isn't going to leave every option on the table to achieve not just our aim, the entire world's aim, that Iran never has a nuke.
23: Republican Senator Roger Marshall on NBC's Meet the Press says, despite the fighting, the war is essentially done.
9: The major war is over, and think of this as almost just a mop-up operation.
23: But Republican Senator Tom Tillis tells CNN State of the Union he finds it difficult to believe the Iranians will abide by any peace agreement.
10: At a fundamental level, I just simply don't trust the Iranian leadership, the mullahs, to live up to their commitments. We're already seeing that. I mean, my goodness, Jake, how many ceasefires have we had over the past several months?
23: Waltz disagrees.
0: The regime has never been under this level of pressure, and no president before President Trump so credibly put the military option on the table.
23: I'm John Stolness.
5: After two massive earthquakes in Venezuela, the search for survivors continues. Here's correspondent Haya Panjwani.
11: Venezuelans took the search for missing loved ones into their own hands in the aftermath of back-to-back earthquakes. Nazareth Jimenez is a La Guaira resident with missing family members. She says, "We call on the government and countries around the world to help us. Look, we need machines here. Human strength is not enough. We can't remove those structures without them. We need help, please. We need machines." Citizens dug through the rubble of their homes and said they have seen few state rescue teams in the areas hit hardest by the devastating 7.2 and 7.5 magnitude quakes Wednesday. Omar Reis lost family in the quakes. More than 20 of my relatives have died here. And in the Caribbean area in Tanaguarena, I've been left practically alone in this world. I'm Haya Panjwani.
5: One state says no to fireworks, Lisa Dwyer reports.
12: Utah is restricting fireworks as the largest wildfire in the nation continues to grow. The Cottonwood Fire is one of six large wildfires burning in Utah alone. The National Weather Service issued a rare, particularly dangerous situation warning, urging preparation for rapid fire growth. Dry, windy conditions are fueling wildfire growth across much of the western United States. Director of the Western Regional Climate Center, Tim Brown.
15: So as long as we have these kinds of dry conditions, then the potential for these kinds of fires remains.
12: Red flag warnings are also in effect for parts of California, Nevada, Arizona, New Mexico, Colorado, and Idaho.
15: People really need to be aware of their surroundings.
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5: As a heat wave and high humidity will blast much of the eastern U.S. this week, France records around 1,000 additional deaths as extreme heat breaks European records. When our show continues, ex-National Security Advisor John Bolton pleads guilty to illegally retaining classified information. It's Monday, June 29th. America in the Morning continues after these messages.
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22: We talk a lot here about ultra-processed foods and the many ways in which they can negatively impact your health. They've been linked to weight gain, obesity, type 2 diabetes, cardiovascular disease, even cancer. And now a new study out of UCSF found that high ultra-processed food intake was associated with something called intramuscular fat, which is exactly what it sounds like. That's fat inside your muscles, which can cause them to become weaker. Now, in this particular study, the researchers noticed more wear and tear and pain in people's knees because of weakened thigh muscles. Cutting back on ultra-processed foods isn't easy. The CDC estimates at least half the calories in our diet come from ultra-processed foods. But if you're looking to eat cleaner, cutting out sugar-sweetened beverages, that may be the best number one thing you can do to try and get started. I'm Dr. Sanjay Gupta, helping you live a better life.
5: Welcome back. You're with America in the Morning. It's 15 till. I'm John Trout. U.S. strikes in Iran. Topping our news, the U.S. strikes Iran in response to a drone attack. Ed Donahue reports.
1: The U.S. has wrapped up retaliatory strikes against Iran. U.S. Central Command says the targets were missile and drone locations and coastal radar sites in Iran. President Trump blamed Iran for a drone strike on a ship in the Strait of Hormuz, saying it violated the ceasefire. Before the strikes, the president was asked if Iran would face consequences.
13: You'll find out.
18: We didn't miss it. Nobody saw it coming. And it hit a ship and did some damage. Can't do that stuff.
1: Arsenio Dominguez with the International Maritime Organization says ships have been in contact with Iran about using the strait, but in this case,
19: what I can confirm to you is that it was not contacting the authorities in Oman in order to transit following the evacuation framework.
1: A member of Iran's parliament told President Trump on social media, the Strait of Hormuz is governed by Iran, so respect the rules and not mistake control for escalation. Ed Donahue, Washington.
5: Meantime, Ukraine kept up its heavy drone assault on Russia, setting fire to a major oil refinery in the south as President Putin acknowledged for the first time Sunday that the country was facing a certain deficit of fuel and vowed to strengthen protection of oil facilities and boost fuel output. Ukraine has stepped up its long-range attacks on Russian military industries and energy facilities in recent months. America in the Morning continues. Back here at home, another state election, another Trump-backed winner. Julie Walker reports.
20: U.S. Representative Julia Letlow wins the Republican nomination for U.S. Senate in Louisiana Saturday, giving President Trump another win after he backed her to replace GOP Senator Bill Cassidy. Letlow defeated State Treasurer John Fleming in the two-candidate runoff after they finished ahead of Cassidy in the GOP primary. Cassidy had voted to convict the president on impeachment charges in 2021. Letlow had promised to work with Trump. Her victory caps Trump's early 2026 effort to back Republican challengers to GOP lawmakers who have disagreed with him and replace them with ones more loyal. I'm Julie Walker.
5: A horrific scene at a so-called no-kill animal shelter. Donna Warder reports.
24: The sheriff in Humboldt County, California, calls it a horrific scene. Authorities found the remains of at least 117 dogs on the grounds of a no-kill animal shelter, many of them with gunshot wounds. The sheriff's office says it also found 21 canine skulls, hundreds of bones, and on Thursday, more than 600 dog collars near a barn where they believe the dogs were killed. Shannon Miranda, the founder of Miranda's Rescue Animal Sanctuary in Fortuna, posted on the shelter's website on June 18th that recent media coverage and online commentary, quote, have presented an incomplete and in some cases inaccurate picture of our work, end quote. I'm Donna Water.
5: America in the Morning continues. Pope Leo and American religious leaders respond to pressures on migrants. Correspondent Walter Ratliff reports.
25: A group of residents in Springfield, Ohio, sing at a demonstration supporting Haitian migrants. A Supreme Court decision this week allows the Trump administration to end legal protections for migrants from Haiti and Syria who are fleeing violence and natural disasters.
26: I expect the Haitians to show up depressed and discouraged, and they come week after week with joy.
25: Pastor Carl Ruby of Central Christian Church says he's learned a lot about faith from the Haitian migrants in his community. during a day trip in northern Italy. Pope Leo XIV exalted the first American saint, Mother Frances Cabrini, as a model for Christians today to care for migrants in need. In praising Cabrini, the Pope said he was inspired by her faith to help migrants who had left everything behind to try to find a better life. Cabrini is the patron saint of migrants. She's well known to many Americans for her work caring for Italian immigrants in the United States at the turn of the last century. I'm Walter Ratliff.
5: A look at the weekend box office on America in the Morning. Here's Kevin Carr.
2: This weekend's box office wasn't very super as last week's champ stayed on top.
3: We're finding more abandoned toys each day.
2: We're down! Buzz Lightyear and Woody maintained first place, earning $70 million in Toy Story 5's second weekend.
3: Toys are for play, but tech is for everything.
2: This puts the animated juggernaut inches from $300 million domestic, with a worldwide total pushing $600 million.
4: What was it like to lose everything in the day?
2: Supergirl had to settle for second place with $38 million.
6: Okay, this does not look like this is going to end well.
2: This DC spinoff came in lower than expected, with mixed reviews and conflicting internet buzz.
6: You cannot give up on me.
2: The second film in the revamped DC universe is a bit of a stumble before the much less expensive Clayface comes out for Halloween.
6: I love you so much.
2: The horror blockbuster Obsession maintained third place with $9.8 million. And rounding off the top five was Steven Spielberg's alien thriller Disclosure Day with $8.1 million. I'm Kevin Carr.
5: Five government intelligence agencies issue a rare joint advisory that AI hacking tools are months away from cracking government and corporate defenses. The new old tech guy, Chuck Palm, has the story.
7: The five intelligence agencies, known as the United States, the United Kingdom, Canada, Australia, and New Zealand, what the spy world refers to as the Five Eyes, issued a rare joint advisory. And joint advisories from this group don't happen over minor threats. Their warning? The most advanced AI models are now good enough and improving fast enough that they could crack cybersecurity defenses of governments and businesses within months. Not years, months. Here's what's different this time. We're not talking about a hacker in a basement sending you a clunky email asking for your password. AI now scrapes your LinkedIn, your Facebook, everything that's public about you, and builds a flawless personalized con. And sounds like it could be written in your boss's voice about a project that you're actually working on. 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This advisory specifically flags small and medium businesses as in, I'm quoting, sitting ducks. Enterprise security budgets can absorb this, but yours might not. What can you do right now? Be sure to patch your software and turn on multi-factor authentication on everything. Stop treating security like we haven't been hacked this year. That is not a strategy. And this time frame window just got a lot shorter. Follow the new old tech guy on X at Chuck Palm.
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8: The 2026 World Cup moved into the knockout round on Sunday in Los Angeles. Canada scored in the 92nd minute to top South Africa 1-0, the Great White North's first ever knockout round match. Three more coming up today, Brazil-Japan in Houston, Germany-Paraguay in Foxborough, and the Netherlands versus Morocco in Guadalupe, Mexico. The U.S. faces Bosnia-Herzegovina on Wednesday night in Santa Clara. The third Grand Slam event on the tennis calendar, Wimbledon, begins today. Jannik Sinner and Iga Swiatek are the defending champions. Sinner and Arena Sabalenka are the top seeds. All eyes will be on center court tomorrow afternoon when Serena Williams returns after a four-year absence to face Australia's Maya Joint. Serena will also play doubles with her sister Venus on Thursday. Baseball Sunday, the league-leading Dodgers downed the Padres 4-2 to win the weekend series and open up a 10-game lead in the NL West. Rangers completed a four-game sweep of the Blue Jays 3-2 and moved ahead of Seattle into first place in the AL West. Guardians scored 5 in the 8th to sink the Mariners 6-5. Giants tipped the Braves 3-2. Robbie Ray just a smidge better than Chris Sale in a battle of Cy Young winners.
13: They were just working today. It's kind of the game plan going into the game to throw more sinkers and four seams.
8: Royals trimmed the White Sox 5-4. Junior Caminero went deep for the fourth straight game, leading the Rays over the Diamondbacks 5-1. That's their fifth win in a row. Red Sox blew a ninth inning lead, but scored 3 in the 10th to upend the Yankees 5-4. Cubs got 3 in the 10th, then held on to stop the Brewers 4-3. And the Astros tamed the Tigers 7-5 in 10 innings, thanks to Christian Walker's 3-run shot. Wins for the Nationals, Pirates, Phillies, Angels, Twins, and Cardinals. That's Monday Sports.
5: Thank you, sir. Now 7 till. When we return on America in the Morning, sticking one's neck out to capture a runaway giraffe. After these messages.
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5: Welcome back. You're with America in the Morning. It's 5 till. Well, after days of worry and an unusual search across the Texas countryside, there's finally good news. Gracie the giraffe, whose escape captured widespread attention after she wandered away from her ranch, has been safely located. Correspondent Ben Thomas with the happy ending.
27: Giraffes are not particularly vocal, but they do run. Though Gracie is thought to have more wandered off from a private ranch in the Texas Hill Country about 2 weeks ago, losing track as she fed on leafy trees. Now the Rayall County Sheriff reports an aerial search finally located the three-year-old about 4 miles south. Owner Vic Jones contacted a veterinarian and began putting together a team to bring the giraffe safely back to Cedar Hollow Ranch, about 100 miles west of San Antonio. And while that will take some work, Jones says Gracie is in good shape, standing there deep in the Texas Hill Country, swishing her tail. I'm Ben Thomas.
5: America in the Morning continues. This week at this time, we'll take a look at how America is celebrating our 250th anniversary. Here's today's installments from Joan Jones.
28: One thing that you won't find at the 4th of July parade in Willimantic, Connecticut, is a marching band. The high school band had been dismantled in 1986, so the townspeople resorted to hoisting their boomboxes up on their shoulders and blasting patriotic songs from the local radio station. That tradition, the Boombox Parade, has been going on for 40 years now, and it's still going strong. Near Knoxville, Tennessee, you'll find contestants shooting 200-pound anvils hundreds of feet into the air using gunpowder. It's a tradition that dates back to pioneer days when people used anvil chutes to commemorate holidays and elections. Over to Bolinas and Stinson Beach, California now. These neighboring towns, separated by a lagoon, battle it out every 4th of July with a massive tug of war across the lagoon.
29: Like touching the water!
28: This celebration's been going on for over a century. And to Hannibal, Missouri, Mark Twain's childhood home, nothing says patriotic like getting someone else to paint your fence. The National Fence Painting Contest recreates the famous scene from Twain's novel.
30: It's a no.
28: And back to those hot dogs. Since July 4th, 1972, contestants lined up on Coney Island, New York, to wolf down as many hot dogs as they can in 10 minutes.
1: On the other side, time. Are you with me, Brooklyn?
28: As seen on ESPN, the record of 76 is held by Joey Chestnut since 2001.
12: It is clearly not affecting Joey Chestnut right now.
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28: Celebrating our nation's 250th anniversary, I'm Joan Jones for America in the Morning.
5: Hear more from Joan Jones in her scheduled reports for this time each day this week. Tomorrow, a look at how we negotiated with France during the American Revolution. America in the Morning for Monday, June 29th, 2026, is produced by Tom Cusick. I'm John Trout. This is Westwood One.
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24: 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Shout out Tulsa and Nelk.
30: I'll give you the breakdown.
24: I want to tell everybody, obviously the Nelk fans know, yo, Steiny running it, I'm doing you a favor. So we'll see where it goes. Could be crazy. This might get wild in here, dude. This is just about me being myself.
30: Cap or no cap?
24: That's probably cap. Gonna be chaotic. I can't guarantee anything. All I can guarantee is that you're gonna be entertained. I'm a professional. I'm here to interview.

0: Colorado border. ABC's Melissa Adon says wildfires turned deadly over the weekend.
1: There were several firefighters that were told that were trapped by the fire. They had no chance to escape. It was really difficult for them. And unfortunately, three of them were killed. Two others were hurt when they were trying to battle that blaze. And also Governor Cox from Utah sharing that this is heartbreaking news, calling them three heroes that made the ultimate sacrifice to protect the lives and communities along the Utah-Colorado border.
0: A toddler pulled from the rubble of collapsed Venezuelan buildings days after last week's devastating twin earthquakes killed more than 1,400 people. Hope for other victims, however, dwindling by the hour. It's back to court today for the man accused of murdering United Healthcare CEO Brian Thompson. ABC's Phil Tate is outside the courthouse in Manhattan.
2: Luigi Mangione will step back inside of a lower Manhattan courtroom. But this comes after sources say that prosecutors have put a plea deal on the table and that there have been discussions between prosecutors and defense attorneys for Luigi Mangione. It's unclear how far these conversations even went towards even coming to an agreement, but we know at some point those conversations went silent.
0: Comcast is planning to split itself into two. It's spinning off NBC Universal and Sky. NBC Universal includes theme parks, Universal Film, NBC and Telemundo, Peacock, and Bravo. 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
0: The Supreme Court is wrapping up its term. We could get more decisions today, including ones whether President Trump has the power to get rid of birthright citizenship. The court is also weighing cases from West Virginia and Idaho that would prohibit transgender girls and women from playing on public school or public university sports teams. The first knockout victory match in the World Cup goes to Canada, who defeated South Africa in the final seconds in California play. It's Canada's first trip to the World Cup round of 16 ever. Continued fighting in the Middle East over the weekend. The United States striking Iran and Iran striking U.S. allies Bahrain and Kuwait.
5: All this uncertainty from the Middle East has pushed oil prices higher overnight. But here at home, drivers have seen gas prices come down steadily. Prices have dropped an average of 60 cents per gallon in the last month. The national average is now 3.79, although that is still 85 cents higher than before the war with Iran started.
0: ABC's Karen Hua, a U.S. official, confirms to ABC News that both Iran and the U.S. have agreed to stop fighting this week, so discussions on a permanent ceasefire can take place. Millions of people have fallen off the rolls of health insurance through the Affordable Care Act. New government numbers show enrollment in February was down by 3 million people compared to last year. Experts say it's likely connected to the end of federal subsidies for premiums and the much higher cost for those who cannot get health insurance through work. Sherry Preston, ABC News.
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5: Good morning. This is America in the Morning from Westwood One. I'm John Trout. It's Monday, June 29th, 2026. Here's what's coming up on America in the Morning.
6: The U.S. and Iran agreed to halt their dueling weekend attacks as the fragile 60-day ceasefire between the two nations technically continues. I'm John Stolness in Washington.
7: Doxing Jonathan Ross, the ICE officer who shot and killed Renee Good in Minneapolis. I'm Lisa Dwyer.
8: The federal judge declared a mistrial in the arson case against Jonathan Rindernecht. I'm Ed Donahue.
9: Two trading days left in June. The Dow is the only major index on pace for a winning month. I'm Jessica Ettinger.
10: President Trump is threatening a 100% tax from any countries imposing a tax on digital services. Sagar Meghani, Washington.
11: Frenzied speculation surrounding Taylor Swift and Travis Kelce. Julie Walker, New York.
5: All ahead on America in the Morning. It's 7 past. Over the weekend, the U.S. and Iran traded military strikes against one another, putting the temporary 60-day ceasefire in jeopardy. Here's the latest from Washington with our John Stolness.
6: A U.S. official says the Strait of Hormuz is open once more as peace talks scheduled for this week will go on. That's despite a weekend of military operations by Iran and the U.S. Both sides say the other violated the ceasefire that was agreed to after last week's memorandum of understanding was signed. On Thursday, Iran fired a missile and struck a Panama-flagged vessel in the strait. In the Oval Office on Friday, President Trump was asked if there would be a response.
12: I don't like the fact that they took a shot yesterday. Actually, four. We knocked down three at a ship. Not an allied ship, but a ship, a very expensive ship. And it was fine, but it took a little beating. They shouldn't be doing that, so you'll find out.
13: Will the U.S. respond? What is your message to Iran?
12: Will respond? You're going to find out.
6: U.S. forces hit Iranian air defense sites. Iran responded by firing missiles at U.S. targets in Kuwait and Bahrain. Those governments said no Americans were hurt in those attacks. On social media Sunday, the president once again threatened Iran, saying they would cease to exist if they continue to launch attacks. U.S. Ambassador to the U.N., Mike Waltz, tells Fox News Sunday, Iran must allow safe passage for vessels through the strait.
14: If the Iranian regime thinks for a second that President Trump is going to stand by while Iran continues to attack international shipping without a response, or our bases without a response, they're sadly mistaken, and they saw that loud and clear over the last few nights.
6: Despite the president's rhetoric on social media, Waltz says Trump wants to come to an agreement with Iran.
14: President Trump is a president of peace. He will always give diplomacy a chance. He gave it a chance last year before Operation Midnight Hammer. He gave it a chance this year. Again, before we hit Iran militarily, and he's giving it a chance now.
6: But Republican Senator Tom Tillis tells CNN State of the Union he does not trust Iran to live up to any deal they agree to. I'm John Stolness in Washington.
5: A controversial measure taking effect this week is drawing sharp criticism from civil rights organizations, which warn it could reshape how one state tracks people without legal status. Correspondent Donna Warder reports.
7: Months after she made a post on social media, poll worker Paigelin Gonyer was approached by ICE workers while she was at a polling station in Syracuse. Co-worker Shalia Millage caught the moment on video.
15: And they're bringing her a warning.
7: Gonyea says the officers accused her of doxing Jonathan Ross, the ICE officer who shot and killed Renee Good in Minneapolis, by posting a photo of him.
3: They were insisting that I sign the form,
7: which she refused to do. A Homeland Security spokesperson says that Gonyea's post included the agent's address.
3: I'm leaving it up because I am firm on my right of free speech. And what they are claiming I did does not fall under the definition of doxing, which is what they tried claiming I did.
7: I'm Lisa Dwyer.
5: 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It's 12 after. When we return on America in the Morning, a controversial new state policy. Critics say it could have far-reaching consequences for immigrants. Plus, 10 jurors voted to acquit, but the case isn't over in a Los Angeles man's destructive wildfire lawsuit. After these messages.
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21: The main story across a good portion of the nation will be the building heat wave today. That heat will extend from the Plain States in Texas northward to Minnesota and then eastward to the southeast Tennessee Valley and Ohio Valley. While many southern cities are used to 90-degree temperatures in the summer, these temperatures will climb past historical averages, even reaching mid-100s in parts of Texas into Kansas. This heat will continue for a good part of the week for the same areas and also build into areas farther east. Records will most certainly be challenged during this time. Where cooler weather is expected is in the northwest, where a storm moving northward from the Dakotas into southern Canada will have showers on the western side from Washington and Oregon and a steadier rain in northern Idaho into Montana. The clouds and rain in Montana southward to Wyoming will hold temperatures in the 50s and 60s. And this same system will also spark strong to severe thunderstorms in the central and eastern Dakotas into northern Minnesota, which will be capable of damaging winds, hail, and even an isolated tornado. The rest of the west will be largely dry outside of some scattered afternoon showers or thunderstorms over the mountains. Highs will range from the 70s and 80s from Northern California to Utah and warm to the 100s over the Southwest deserts. And there'll be a few stronger thunderstorms forming this afternoon through parts of West Texas, some of which could become gusty. And additional thunderstorms will fire up through Florida into the Carolinas, producing stronger winds and scattered afternoon showers can form farther north from that. That's the weather across America. It's going to be a cloudy and cool day in Great Falls, Montana, with periods of rain and a high of 54. Chicago, Illinois will have plenty of sunshine, but it's going to be quite hot and humid with a high up to 94. That's the nation's weather. I'm AccuWeather.com meteorologist Matt Rindy.
5: 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I'm John Trout. Civil rights groups are raising concerns after a measure taking effect this week gives state officials expanded authority to identify certain non-citizen residents. Correspondent Donna Warder has that story.
1: A law to take effect Wednesday in Mississippi authorizes the state's Department of Public Safety to compile a list of all immigrants in the U.S. illegally who are living in the state. The law says the department may use all reasonable lawful investigative means available to determine the number and identities of those immigrants, including country of origin, any criminal history, and the date, location, and status of deportation proceedings. Immigrant advocates fear the law could become a new tactic to target immigrants. Republican State Senator Angela Hill, who sponsored the measure, says states have a right and obligation to help the U.S. government in discouraging illegal immigration. I'm Donna Warder.
5: A deadlocked jury could not reach a unanimous verdict in the case of a man accused of sparking the devastating blaze in Los Angeles. Correspondent Ed Donahue reports.
8: In Los Angeles, a federal judge declared a mistrial in the arson case against Jonathan Rindernecht, the man accused of sparking the deadly 2025 Palisades fire. The judge noted 10 jurors were set on not guilty, and two others were determined to convict. This woman, Serena, identified herself as juror number 4. She was on the not guilty side.
2: I'm not saying, I don't think there was enough evidence to say he started the first fire, but say he did, I don't see why everybody else's negligence of doing things incorrectly, where he needed to be, he needs to be responsible for the whole Palisades. Now that's, that, you know, if there was enough proof, I'm not going to put somebody down for that entire thing. A lot happened there.
8: Prosecutors will try again, saying the evidence is strong that Rindernecht is responsible for igniting the fire. The retrial is set for October. The Palisades fire killed 12 people in Los Angeles and destroyed thousands of homes. I'm Ed Donahue.
5: It's 18 after. On the way, a check of Monday business headlines, then Swift and Kelsey, a match made in Madison Square Garden, when America in the Morning continues after these messages.
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0: We're back. This is America in the Morning. It's 20 after. Last week saw the volatility of tech stocks driven by questions over AI. What's in store today in the markets and for the rest of the week? Here's CNBC's Jessica Ettinger.
1: Wall Street opens this morning for a holiday-shortened trading week after a down Friday last Friday for the major averages. The Dow's the only major average in the green for last week and for the month of June so far, with only two trading days left, today and tomorrow. The S&P 500 index and the NASDAQ each on pace for a losing month. The NASDAQ's been down for five straight sessions. Investors have been taking some profits.
2: The Mag 7 names have shed nearly $3 trillion this month. It's the largest monthly decline on record. It would be a mistake, however, to view what's happening with tech as a referendum on the market at large, because it is not. Market looks pretty good, and it's been pretty resilient even as parts of tech have rolled.
1: CNBC's Scott Wapner. A take on some volatility that we've been seeing from Raymond James, Matt Wharton on CNBC.
3: A lot of these big pullbacks we've had in technology are helpful from a market perspective. It clears out some of the momentum excesses. And frankly, for an investor, these provide good opportunities to get into companies that continue to print very strong earnings. So we have urged investors, don't chase the market higher, but use downside opportunistically to get into high quality names where there is earnings durability.
1: U.S. crude oil's been down for 3 weeks now. Traders have been hanging on to hope for peace with Iran. But over the weekend, the U.S. attacked Iran, which President Trump says broke the peace deal by attacking a ship in the Strait of Hormuz. Pickering Energy's Dan Pickering tells CNBC he doesn't think low oil prices will really last.
4: I think it's going to be really difficult to get back to where we were pre-conflict. WTI was below 60. You look at it today, we have one more risk in the market, two more expensive in the market, and three, a lot lower levels of inventory, which is sort of the cushion or the external insurance in the marketplace. So we're very skeptical that oil's going back to pre-conflict levels. In fact, we think it's probably a little too cheap here.
1: Minneapolis Fed President Neel Kashkari said last week, he's a voting member of the Fed, that he does expect an interest rate increase this year as inflation keeps rising. Consumer sentiment for June came in still below 50 in the University of Michigan data, very negative and near the lowest since the 1970s. Here's what we've got coming up this week. Thursday will be a jobs Thursday, as the Labor Department will release the June employment report ahead of the holiday on Friday. The markets will be closed this Friday for the observed July 4th holiday on the 3rd. This morning, the Dow looks a little different. Alphabet joining the Dow Jones Industrial Index, replacing Verizon.
0: There's CNBC's Jessica Ettinger. It's 24 after. When we return on America in the Morning, Trump protecting digital technology in a fight with our European allies, and wedding bells or wishful thinking for Swiftie fans. That and more when America in the Morning continues after these messages.

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4: May 6 after. President Trump escalating his trade fight with European allies in the digital space. Correspondent Sagar Magani reports.
5: President Trump is threatening a 100% tax on imports from any countries imposing a tax on digital services from American companies. On social media, the president took aim at European nations he says are discussing imminent implementation of taxes on U.S. firms. He's repeatedly pushed back against foreign efforts to either tax or regulate American tech giants and threaten new tariffs last year. This threat comes before his July 4th deadline for the U.S. and European Union to approve a deal capping tariffs on most EU exports at 15%. Digital taxes were not part of that agreement and remain a sticking point. Sagar Magani, Washington.
4: Well, the wedding of the century seems to be shaping up. Are Taylor Swift and Travis Kelce about to say I do at Madison Square Garden? The latest wedding rumors are swirling. Here's correspondent Julie Walker.
6: Frenzied speculation surrounding Taylor Swift and Travis Kelce getting married shortly has been spiking, with nothing publicly confirmed from the Wood singer. The New York Times reports the pair are planning a small gathering at Madison Square Garden July 2nd, followed by a larger event July 3rd. Public records show the city issued permits for loading and unloading theatrical materials at the arena during that time period. And a company that does red carpet events also applied for a permit to set up a canopy outside. Some believe it might be a smokescreen to distract from their real plans. It was nearly a year ago Kelce and Swift announced their engagement with the caption, "Your English teacher and your gym teacher are getting married." Julie Walker, New York.
4: America in the Morning for Monday, June 29th, 2026 is produced by Tom Cusick. I'm John Trout. This is Westwood One.
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28: Good morning, New Mexico. 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Right now in Albuquerque, reporting 66 degrees. I'm Francina Walker. Drivers on I-25, keep in mind that the Montgomery Boulevard Bridge demolition has begun. I-25 will close each night from 8 p.m. to 6 a.m. at that location through July 2nd. Drivers will divert onto the Pan American frontage roads at the Montgomery on and off ramps. Montgomery Boulevard will also close near Carlisle and Culture Drive during those hours. It is reported that I-25 has reopened at this hour. A deadly motorcycle crash is under investigation by APD. The crash occurred Sunday afternoon about 4 p.m. near the intersection of Montgomery and Washington. The motorcycle driver died at the scene. We'll bring you more details as they become available. A closure order is in effect for Cochiti Lake until further notice. That from the Pueblo of Cochiti as the search for a missing person in the lake continues. The search began on Saturday. The Bureau of Indian Affairs, the Cochiti Fire Department, the U.S. Army Corps of Engineers, and the Pueblo are handling the search efforts. It is advised that folks stay out of the area until further notice. Well, coming up is, did someone say rebate? Your KKOB news time is 5:34.
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0: Hi, everybody. Good morning. Bob Clark with you here on 96.3 News Radio KKOB. It is Monday, June 29th, down to the final 2 days of the month of June. D.C. at the board. Candy's traffic coming up here in just a few moments. Good morning, D.C. And good morning to you, Candy Cruz. How are you doing this morning?
1: Wonderful. Happy Cisco's birthday's eve to you.
0: Well, I was going to say. Yeah, his birthday's tomorrow, correct?
1: Correct.
0: All right. Well, we'll play the Grateful Dead happy birthday song for him again tomorrow.
1: I'm a little munchkin.
0: Well, did you have a nice weekend? I think I recall you saying part of the plan was to have a birthday celebration over the weekend for Cisco. Did that go off without a hitch?
1: It was, yes, without a hitch. Yeah, it was wonderful. It was more of like a family celebration, not our just mommy Cisco celebration yet. Mm-hmm. But, yeah, it was a wonderful weekend. Had a great time. Met some family members from his girlfriend's family, which was really nice. Okay. And
0: you met his parents, her parents.
1: Yes.
0: For the first time.
1: Yes. So that was nice. And
0: I think we know what's coming.
1: Stop it, Bob. I'm not ready.
0: Oh,
1: I know
0: my
1: it's really
0: goodness.
1: Not about me, but
0: I really hope they get married soon, have a child almost immediately, so we have Grandma Candy Cruz.
1: That's not going to happen.
0: Are you kidding me? Hey, Grammy.
1: Definitely not mature enough for that.
0: No. Now, you'd be a kick-ass grandma, though.
1: That's debatable. We had a great weekend. It was a lot of fun. Played a lot of games. Yeah. Went to, it's not Pistol Pete's anymore. What's it called? Peter Piper's Pizza?
0: I guess.
1: Yeah. I still call it Pistol Pete's.
0: Was it ever really called? Was it really called Pistol Pete's?
1: Yeah, like in the 80s.
0: Oh, okay.
1: Which is what I refer to. Everything references.
0: I'm certainly
1: back
0: familiar.
1: To the
0: 80s. I think Chuck E. Cheese is still around, but I have literally not been to one of those, kitty pizza places since
1: my
0: nephew was a little kid. And he's 34 now or 33.
1: So much money on this Jurassic Park game. I played that thing until my thumbs fell off. Like, it was just, it's so addicting.
2: Jack plays that. I've been there. I've been that exact place.
1: Right?
2: You're on it for like 45 minutes.
1: Oh,
2: like,
1: yeah.
2: What just happened?
1: I was getting like carpal tunnel. I'm going to have to go to a doctor now because of that stupid game. But it was so much fun. Yeah, it was a blast. I really want to get one for my house now.
0: Yeah?
1: That's the next goal in life. That's my next life goal. After pool. And then Jurassic Park game for the front room.
0: Okay.
1: Yeah.
0: Well, with what? You have more than a dozen chandeliers around the house. It might be time to start working in some video games.
1: I feel like I could trade those for something.
0: How about some
1: value.
0: Pinball machines?
1: Oh,
0: get
1: there
0: Get some
1: you
0: pinball
1: go.
0: Machines, too.
1: Those are fun.
2: Yes, they are.
1: Ding, ding, ding, ding, ding.
2: It's maintenance on those is tough.
1: That's what I hear. I may have to take a class.
0: What is tougher when it comes to maintenance, a pinball machine or a swimming pool?
1: I'm going to say pinball machine because there's probably not as many experts. I think that's the hard part about fixing the pinball machines. There's very few experts left that know how to fix those, so it can get pretty pricey.
0: I've seen a comeback of pinball machines in some tap rooms around Albuquerque, so there has to be a repair shop out there somewhere.
1: They exist.
0: Yeah, maybe not as many as there used to be, but there has to be someone out there because there are. A lot of pinball machines out there nowadays. They've really been making a comeback over the past decade.
1: I love that. I love that the retro games are coming back. That's so awesome.
0: We'll just bring back some shuffleboard.
1: Right? I love
0: now
1: shuffleboard.
0: Yeah. That was more
1: all about shuffleboard.
0: That was more my game than pinball.
1: You look like a shuffleboarder.
0: Oh, absolutely. I'm going to fit right into the old folks home someday.
1: Del Boca Vista?
0: Yes. All right, let's get an update on the start of our Monday morning traffic here on 96.3 News Radio, KKOB.
1: Well, right now the streets are really clear. We're not seeing any accidents to report. We've got a little bit of a slowdown on southbound Coors at Montaño. Also eastbound Rio Bravo approaching 2nd Street, but that's about it. I'm Candy Cruz with KKOB Traffic every 10 minutes on the 7s.
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4: Well, we're starting off clear and mild, but winds pick up this afternoon. Only a few passing clouds. 93 Albuquerque, 84 Santa Fe. Tonight, partly cloudy, breezy, and mild. 63 Albuquerque, 60 Santa Fe. On Tuesday, our sunny and breezy trend continues for the final day of the month. 93 Albuquerque, 85 Santa Fe. I'm meteorologist Olga Breeze for KOAT 7.
0: Here in Albuquerque right now, we do have mostly clear skies. The temperature is 66 degrees. It's 65 in Rio Rancho. Elsewhere around the state this morning, 59 is the temperature in Farmington. It's 69 down in Socorro, 59 in Grants over in the East Mountains in Edgewood. Right now, the temperature is 61 degrees. And this morning up in Santa Fe, the temperature in the capital is 58. We'll have another check on traffic with Candy coming up at 5:47. Also, stay tuned. 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
0: 5:44 is the time this morning. In our news headlines for you, Israel and Lebanon signed the framework of an agreement with the U.S. described as the first step toward peace following months of conflict between Israel and Hezbollah. Strait of Hormuz remains open despite Iran's drone attacks violating the ceasefire and U.S. retaliatory response. Price of oil this morning is holding steady. Death toll from the earthquake in Venezuela is now more than 1,500. Federal prosecutors will retry the man charged with setting the deadly Palisades fire in Los Angeles last year after a mistrial was declared. Three firefighters are killed battling wildfires in Utah or in Colorado, right on the border with Utah. Evacuation orders and road closures remain in effect for the Macaulay Springs fire, which is burning in Sandoval County. New Mexico DOJ to review DEA investigation tactics, which allowed 300,000 fentanyl pills to flow into the state. Deb Haaland announces the endorsement of Land Commissioner Stephanie Garcia Richard for Lieutenant Governor. The Dems will vote on that appointment coming up July 25th. Town of Estancia declares a water emergency due to a potential water shortage. One of the suspects charged in the ambush-style killing behind Frontier Restaurant is now facing a second murder charge for a fatal stabbing that happened 2 months earlier. APD investigating a deadly shooting over the weekend in southeast Albuquerque. Two other people were also injured in that shooting. And APD investigating a fatal motorcycle crash that happened yesterday afternoon at Montgomery and Washington in northeast Albuquerque. In sports, baseball, the Isotopes wrap up their longest homestand of the season Sunday afternoon with an 11-5 win over the Salt Lake Bees. So the Topes end up splitting that six-game series 3-3. And up next, road trip to Round Rock, Texas. Oops, sorry, wrong one. There we go. And then they'll stay in Texas. They're not playing Sacramento until later. And then they'll play Sugar Land for six.
2: Some people call me the space cowboy.
0: Oh, just love having those hotkeys right back within my reach again.
1: Me too.
0: Yeah.
1: I'm having a great time.
0: Especially when they misfire.
1: I don't know what it is about a cat's meow, but it's just hilarious every time.
0: No question about it. All right. A World Cup. We are in the knockout round now. Basically, that's soccer speak for single elimination. Win and you advance, lose and you're done for the tournament. And the host nations, Canada, Mexico, and, of course, the United States. Canada was up first, and Sunday afternoon at SoFi Stadium in Los Angeles, they ended up scoring a late goal to beat South Africa 1-0. So Canada, how about that? It's not just hockey. Up there. Their soccer team advances to the final 16 with that win yesterday. So it looked at one point like it was going to end up going to overtime. And then, of course, it's not unusual for it to end up in penalty kicks, which I know is not something most people really find satisfying as it comes to deciding a World Cup match. But
1: yeah,
0: can't play forever.
1: It's like field goals.
0: But we just didn't have to worry about that with Canada scoring in the final minutes. Mexico plays next. They'll be playing tomorrow down in Mexico City, and they'll be taking on Scotland. And then Wednesday at 6 o'clock our time. So the game will be over before I doze off for the evening. We'll be playing Bosnia.
1: Okay.
0: And that's at Levi Stadium, where the 49ers play, in Santa Clara. So that'll be at 6 o'clock on Fox. And, of course, the city will be continuing their World Cup watch parties at Civic Plaza. You can get that schedule on the city website, cabq.gov. So,
1: cool beans.
0: Yeah. Hopefully all three host nations will advance, including the U.S.
1: Yep.
0: Pressure is on.
3: It is.
0: They should beat Bosnia, but hey, because that would be a disappointing end to a World Cup that started off 2-0, and then, of course, dead rubber. It's a meaningless game against Turkey, however they're saying it Turkey. These days. And then if they were to lose, and if they'd be one and done in the knockout round? No, that would not.
1: Shameful.
0: I think the expectation is they get at least to the final eight. They have a good chance to get to at least the final eight. Once you get to the final eight, one win and you're in the semifinals.
1: Nice.
0: Then you get to the semifinals, one win and you're in the final.
3: Never know.
1: Is that how that works?
0: Yes, it is. That's exactly how it works. All right, let's get an update on traffic this morning. Here's Candy Cruz.
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1: Streets are still pretty clear with no crashes to report. You've got a slowdown eastbound on Central at 98th Street, also southbound Coors at Montaño. I'm Candy Cruz with KKOB traffic every 10 minutes on the 7s.
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5: Well, we're starting off clear and mild, but winds pick up this afternoon. Only a few passing clouds. 93 Albuquerque, 84 Santa Fe. Tonight, partly cloudy, breezy, and mild. 63 Albuquerque, 60 Santa Fe. On Tuesday, our sunny and breezy trend continues for the final day of the month. 93 Albuquerque, 85 Santa Fe. I'm meteorologist Olga Breeze for KOAT 7.
0: Here in Albuquerque this morning, we do have mostly clear skies. The temperature is 66 degrees. It's 63 in Rio Rancho. Elsewhere around the state this morning, 58 is the temperature up in Farmington. It is 68 down in Socorro, 59 in Grants over in the East Mountains in Edgewood. Right now, the temperature there is 61 degrees. And this morning up in Santa Fe, the temperature in the capital is 58. It's 5:50 this morning here on 96.3 News Radio KKOB.
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0: Well, the stock market was down a little bit to end the week. On Friday afternoon, the Dow was down 45 points. S&P was down 4, and NASDAQ was down 61 points. So it was pretty much a flat day. This morning, the futures are up across the board. Right now, Dow futures are up around 262 points. S&P futures are up 65, and NASDAQ futures are up 350 points. We'll have those opening numbers for you coming up later this morning at 7:43. We'll do our stock and business update, and the opening bell is sponsored by Sandia Area Federal Credit Union. Bob Clark, along with Dale Cornelius, Candy Cruz, 96.3 News Radio, KKOB, Francine, and for Zoltan once again this morning. Albuquerque's indoor football team is at home coming up this holiday weekend on Sunday, and we've got tickets to give away every morning this week. You can win a family four-pack of tickets to go see the New Mexico Chupacabras versus the Vegas Nighthawks. It's frozen. There we go.
1: That's much better than mine.
0: Yeah, I don't know what's going on. First time the there it is.
1: There we go.
0: I had to turn off the screen and turn it back on.
1: It is a Monday.
0: Yes. Oh, it's a Monday. There's no question about that. So we'll give those tickets away for you coming up at 7:54. This morning. We will have a brand new sweet deal later this week, so stay tuned for details on that. But some previous sweet deals, including the one for Calibers, 50% off enrollment for their youth camps, which will continue coming up in July. In fact, there's one on Wednesday, July 1st, and then July 7th, 16th, 20th, 23rd, and 28th as well. And you can, usually these camps would cost you $80. You can get them for $40, and they're ages 8 to 12. It's a two-day camp, 10 a.m. to 2 p.m. each day, and lunch is provided.
1: Nice.
0: So you can go to our website and purchase anytime and get all of the information. 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All right, we're coming off the first full weekend of summer. So classicrock.com has put together a list ranking the best summer rock songs of all time. Here are the top 10. At number 10 is Hot Fun in the Summertime by Sly and the Family Stone. Summer of 69 by Bryan Adams is at number 9. Saturday in the Park by Chicago at number 8. California Girls, the Beach Boys version. Not David Lee Roth. That's at number 7. Summer Breeze by Seals and Croft. You were singing that song last week walking around one day, Candy.
1: For a very inappropriate reason.
0: Mr. Blue Sky by ELO. Number 4 on the list is Vacation by the Go-Go's. Number 3 is School's Out by Alice Cooper.
1: All right.
0: Summer in the City by the Lovin' Spoonful is number 2. And then number 1 on the list, The Boys of Summer by Don Henley.
1: Yeah. That's the jam, man.
0: Absolutely. I'm a little surprised Katrina and the Waves, Walking on Sunshine. It doesn't specifically mention summer, but that's certainly a good summer song.
1: Yeah, I'd agree.
0: All right, let's get an update on traffic. 5:57, here's Candy Cruz.
1: Just little tiny slowdowns right now. Eastbound Central at 98th Street. Also southbound Coors at Montaño and eastbound Rio Bravo approaching 2nd. I'm Candy Cruz with KKOB Traffic every 10 minutes on the 7s. If you see an accident, call the Traffic Tracker Hotline 505-767-9167. I'm Candy Cruz from the 96.3 News Radio KKOB Traffic Center.
5: Well, we're starting off clear and mild, but winds pick up this afternoon. Only a few passing clouds. 93 Albuquerque, 84 Santa Fe. Tonight, partly cloudy, breezy, and mild. 63 Albuquerque, 60 Santa Fe. On Tuesday, our sunny and breezy trend continues for the final day of the month. 93 Albuquerque, 85 Santa Fe. I'm meteorologist Olga Breeze for KOAT7.
0: Here in Albuquerque right now, we do have a temperature this morning of 66 degrees. It's 63 in Rio Rancho. Elsewhere around the state this morning, it's 58 degrees right now up in Farmington, 68 down in Socorro. It's 59 degrees in Grants over in the East Mountains in Edgewood. The temperature there is 61 degrees. And right now up in Santa Fe, the temperature in the capital is 58 degrees. New Mexico Governor Michelle Lujan Grisham says state lawmakers should approve tax rebates amid the oil and gas revenue windfall for the state. How much? 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
1: It's not the kind of spinoff that NBC is used to, but Comcast is creating a separate company to hold NBC Universal, NBC News, Universal Pictures, and Peacock streaming service, along with Sky, the British broadcaster it bought in 2018. Comcast will keep its broadband and wireless businesses as they are. 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
0: That's ABC's Jim Ryan. This is a big week for the U.S. Supreme Court. Justices are wrapping up this term and are expected to issue some major rulings today and or tomorrow. Among them, the birthright citizenship question, two cases on an extension of presidential powers, the issue of transgender women and girls in sports, and whether states can accept mail-in ballots past Election Day. 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
2: From your New Mexico Honda Dealers News Desk, I'm Francina Walker, currently 65 degrees in Albuquerque. Officers responded to reports of a shooting on Blake Road Southwest early Saturday morning and found three people with gunshot wounds. One of the victims, an adult male, later died from his injuries. The other two victims were reported to be in stable condition. APD says details will be released as they become available and are asking anyone with information on the shooting to call 242-COPS. Is there a $250 rebate check in your future? New Mexico's governor says yes. KKOB's Terry Travis has more.
3: Governor Michelle Lujan Grisham has 6 months left before she leaves office, but it sounds like she'd like to leave us something to remember her by. Lujan Grisham says the pain of the rising cost of groceries and gas could be softened somewhat by sharing the state's projected $825 million budget windfall. In an op-ed in the Albuquerque Journal, the governor says the state's good fortunes come at a direct cost to the people who live here, so it's appropriate to share what's been collected. Some key Democrats aren't sold, and any rebate would have to be approved by getting the legislature into a special session. Don't cash your imaginary check quite yet. Terry Travis, News Radio, KKOB.
2: In Santa Fe, the venue has changed for the annual fireworks display, and this year it will also include some drones.
4: We needed a new location after it was announced that there was a hotel that was going to be constructed right in the middle of our fireworks safe zone at the Santa Fe Place Mall parking lot.
2: Ray Sandoval with Santa Fe Kiwanis says the new location at Franklin Miles Park is going to be an improvement.
4: We needed a new location after it was...
2: For the lowdown on what's allowed in the park, you can go to burnzozobra.com. Well, new speed cameras are coming to the city streets. We'll tell you more after this. It's KKOB News Time 604.
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10: 444-4444. Carlos Ruiz, Benoza, Estimated, Attorney 2711, Carlisle Boulevard, Northeast Albuquerque.
2: New speed cameras have been added to city streets, bringing the total to 34. The new cameras are on 4th near Griegos, Central near 61st Street in both directions, and southbound on Unser at Gwynn Southwest. About 766,000 citations have been issued since speed cameras were installed in Duke City in 2022. Of those citations, 42% have been paid. The city has now sent unpaid citations over 60-plus days to collections. It will cost you more to register your vehicle as fees go up on July 1st. New fees will range from $27 to $62 for a one-year registration. Governor Lujan Grisham signed into law Senate Bill 2, which gives the State Transportation Commission authority to issue up to $1.5 billion in bonds to fund critical state road and bridge projects. The additional revenue is estimated to generate $70 million in the coming fiscal year by increasing the tax rate for commercial truckers in New Mexico, raising vehicle registration fees by 25%, and imposing a new $35 annual fee on on electric vehicles.

0: registered in the state. The increases do not apply to recreation vehicles, motorcycles, trucks, and buses. 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Traffic and weather together are next on the sevens. I'm Francina Walker, 96.3 News Radio KKOB.
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4: 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Bob Clark with you here on 96.3 News Radio KKOB. New Mexico Governor Michelle Lujan Grisham says state lawmakers should approve tax rebates amid the oil and gas windfall, revenue windfall the state is enjoying right now. How much? We'll tell you in just a moment. But first, let's get an update on traffic and weather together every 10 minutes here on 96.3 News Radio KKOB. Good morning, Candy Cruz. How's rush hour starting off?
8: So far, so good. We're not seeing any crashes out there. You've got minor congestion eastbound Central at 98th Street, eastbound Rio Bravo at Broadway, and southbound Coors approaching Montaño. I'm Candy Cruz with KKOB traffic every 10 minutes on the 7s.
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11: Well, we're starting off clear and mild, but winds pick up this afternoon. Only a few passing clouds. 93 Albuquerque, 84 Santa Fe. Tonight, partly cloudy, breezy, and mild. 63 Albuquerque, 60 Santa Fe. I'm meteorologist Olga Breeze for KOAT7.
4: We do have mostly clear skies this morning here at daybreak. The temperature is 66 degrees. It's 63 in Rio Rancho, and 59 is the temperature right now in Santa Fe.
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4: Rebates, Bob Clark, along with Dale Cornelius, Francine in the newsroom in for Zoltan today. Candy Cruz traffic, 96.3 News Radio, KKOB. I'm Michelle Lujan Grisham, governor of the state of New Mexico, with an op-ed yesterday in the Albuquerque Journal expressing her support to send some of this oil and gas revenue windfall the state is enjoying back to we, the taxpayers. And she is looking to spend some of, not all, but some of the $825 million that the state has coming in to provide $250 rebate checks to state taxpayers. However, obviously the state legislature would need to approve such a plan. And, of course, the governor would have to call them into special session up in Santa Fe if she wants this to happen while she's still governor, because she'll be gone when the next regularly scheduled session starts coming up in January of 2027. But one high-ranking budget Democrat, George Munoz, state senator of Gallup, he's the chair of the Senate Finance Committee, He doesn't support the idea of rebates and, in fact, would rather pare back the state's personal income tax code, do some tax reform, easing the burden on New Mexico taxpayers, not just now, but in the future. But that...
16: Why not do both?
4: Well, yes. It doesn't have to be one or the other. Because, again, we're this $850 million that the state is going to have, this is extra oil and gas money. And this is money that's coming into the state due specifically to elevated oil prices in recent months because of the war in Iran. Now, the oil prices have come back down, and they're just a few dollars shy of where they were before the war started. However, that money is still flowing into state coffers.
16: Right.
4: To the tune of it. This isn't like the normal oil and gas budget surplus that state lawmakers try to, you know, estimate that they have coming in, and it's anywhere from $3 to $3.5 billion. This would be on top of that.
16: Fun money.
4: Well, that's the way I look at it.
16: Yeah.
4: Found money.
16: Fund.
4: Yeah. And look, overall, I'm a fan of State Senator George Munoz, but he referred to the last time we did rebates to taxpayers, $500 back in 2023. He called that largely, quote, a waste of money. I'm not sure how sending the taxpayers back some of their tax money is a waste of money.
16: It's our money.
4: Exactly.
16: We can waste it if we want to.
4: The Republicans, of course, are on board. In fact, they tried to get $600 dividend checks sent back in a bill they introduced during the legislative session earlier this year, but that went nowhere. But again, Michelle Lujan Grisham would have to call a special session, but she's not shy about doing that. I mean, she's called eight of them so far. Also, on average, one a year. Democrat Deb Haaland, who's the gubernatorial nominee for governor. She's the gubernatorial nominee for governor. And Republican nominee Greg Hall. If it waits for whomever the next governor is, obviously how they feel about all of this would be important. And Greg Hall has said, and by the way, he's going to be on the show with us coming up later this week on Wednesday in the 9 o'clock hour. He has called on the state to eliminate personal income tax.
16: Excellent.
4: Yes. Now, see, I would be in favor of that.
16: Yep, 100%.
4: Like if they said, all right, now hold on a second. You want a $250 rebate check or would you like us to eliminate the state income tax? Yeah, I think that policy is the one I would be on board with. But the cost of providing $250 rebate checks to all New Mexico taxpayers likely would exceed $300 million. So it wouldn't even be half of this $800 plus million. And there were 1.2 million taxpayers last year who filed income tax returns with the state of New Mexico. But one of the arguments the governor's making is, obviously, the state is getting all of this extra money due to elevated oil prices, specifically because of the war in Iran, which led to, of course, higher gas prices. So it's we, the taxpayers, who certainly had to pay that. So that's what she's looking to do in terms of this oil, this extra oil and gas money. First off, we have more than enough money to double. Instead of $250, we could go $500 and still have a little bit more left over. However, we can do that and still have plenty of money to do a much broader tax reform, whether it be eliminating the state income tax or maybe ditching the GRT, the gross receipts tax system we have here in the state of New Mexico, and replacing it with a sales tax. But I'm hoping the governor, instead of just writing about it, and I certainly am glad to hear her supporting the notion of sending some of this money back to the taxpayers, but hopefully she'll do more than just write about it.
16: Right.
4: I mean, hopefully she'll have a meeting with Democratic and Republican leaders, try to get a consensus, and then call a special session.
16: Because anyone can write about it, Bob.
4: Because we know the Republicans will certainly be on board with this idea, but it's important to make sure the Democratic leadership, we hear from them. And if they don't want to do this, then that needs to be a part of the conversation. So we'll keep you updated on what the governor plans to do about this moving forward, and that's certainly one of the issues we'll talk about with Republican nominee Greg Hall when he's on the show with us coming up this week. All right, Deb Haaland, that was fast. She announced, I think it was last Wednesday, five finalists for her endorsement for lieutenant governor, and she announced her pick on Friday afternoon. She is endorsing State Land Commissioner Stephanie Garcia Richard, who is wrapping up her two terms in office at the end of this year. The Democratic Party Central Committee, made up mostly of current and former Democratic Party elected officials, their vote has been set for July 25th. So Garcia Richard most likely, obviously, will be formally approved then. Between now and then, my hope is the Holland campaign will learn how to get her name right in two separate news releases last week. The one that announced Stephanie Garcia Richard as one of the five finalists, and then the news release on Friday announcing her as the choice for Deb's endorsement. They spelled her name wrong, her last name wrong. They added an S. So instead of Stephanie Garcia Richard, they said Stephanie Garcia Richards. Mm. So it is Richard, no S. Always has been, always will. And you might want to make sure you're getting that right before the yard signs go to print. That could be a little embarrassing. All right, so the New Mexico Department of Transportation, the next big step in the reconstruction of I-25 between Montgomery and Comanche is now underway. I guess it did start last night as scheduled, but they're bringing down the Montgomery Bridge. They're demolishing it.
16: Yep.
4: To make way for the new bridge. And because of that, I-25 in that area is going to be closed for the next several days, 8 p.m. to 6 a.m. So I-25 northbound and southbound will be, completely closed from Montgomery off-ramps to the on-ramps. Traffic will be detoured onto the frontage roads over the Montgomery interchange. And then east and westbound lanes on Montgomery will be closed between Culture Drive and the northbound frontage road. And the detours will be all set up there for you to follow. But this is going to be for the next several nights this week, 8 p.m. to 6 a.m. That's going to be closed.
16: They did open it a little bit early this morning, too.
4: Well, you know, they tend to do
16: which
4: that.
16: Which they do sometimes, yeah.
4: That's not unusual, actually. That. Sure, absolutely. No doubt about that. And, of course, we do want to remind you, too, that voting is now closed. That closed Friday at noon on the Texas U-Turn New Mexico naming contest. So stay tuned for what's next. I know the way they've done it with the snowplows in the past, and those names, the last three winners, they release... You know, they take all of the suggestions and then they announce multiple finalists for the names for the snowplows. So we'll see what they do here, whether they do the same thing and they have another round of voting to name the Texas U-Turns. They're looking for a New Mexico-inspired name.
16: Fair enough.
4: Sure. Oh, absolutely. It's fine.
16: And you did send yours in, right?
4: We had two suggestions. So I'm waiting on pins and needles. The Chili Curve and the Sandia Switchback.
16: Yeah, I sent one in, too, but I can't remember what it was.
4: And when, by the way, you know, because I've gotten text messages, like, what if multiple people send in the same idea? And I'm sure that happens. But there's these things when you are dealing with the Internet and you submit something, it comes with a timestamp.
16: Yeah. First.
4: So whoever suggested it first, based on the day and the time, will be recognized as the winner. And there's no prize or anything. It's just bragging rights as well. All right, so let's get an update now on Monday morning rush hour traffic. Candy Cruz.
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16: Really not a whole lot going on here in the metro area. You've got a little bit of a slowdown on north and southbound Coors approaching Montaño, also eastbound Rio Bravo at Broadway. I'm Candy Cruz with KKOB Traffic every 10 minutes on the 7s. If you see an accident, call the Traffic Tracker Hotline, 505-767-9167. I'm Candy Cruz from the 96.3 News Radio KKOB Traffic Center.
11: Well, we're starting off clear and mild, but winds pick up this afternoon. Only a few passing clouds. 93 Albuquerque, 84 Santa Fe. Tonight, partly cloudy, breezy, and mild. 63 Albuquerque, 60 Santa Fe. On Tuesday, our sunny and breezy trend continues for the final day of the month. 93 Albuquerque, 85 Santa Fe. I'm meteorologist Olga Breeze for KOAT 7.
4: Here in Albuquerque at daybreak right now, we do have a temperature of 66 degrees with clear skies. It's 63 in Rio Rancho and 59 is the temperature right now up in Santa Fe. All right, coming up this morning at 7:54, you'll have a chance to win a family four-pack of tickets to go see New Mexico Chupacabras indoor football coming up this Sunday, July 5th at 3:30 in the afternoon at Tingley Coliseum. They'll be taking on the Vegas Nighthawks, and you can get more information and purchase tickets online at chupacabras.net, but we'll have a four-pack of tickets to give away for you every morning this week here on 96.3 News Radio KKOB. Also, another prize. This is a national contest from Cumulus, but you can win $1,000 with our summer vacay payday, and you have until July 12th to enter, and you can do that on our website at newsradiokkob.com. And our news headlines for you this morning: Israel and Lebanon signed the framework of an agreement with the U.S. that's described as the first step toward peace following months of conflict between Israel and Hezbollah. Strait of Hormuz remains open despite Iran's drone attacks violating the ceasefire and the U.S. retaliatory response over the weekend. Death toll from the earthquake in Venezuela is now more than 1,500. Federal prosecutors will retry the man charged with setting the deadly Palisades fire in L.A. after a mistrial was declared there on Friday. Three firefighters are killed battling wildfires in Colorado right at the border with the state of Utah. Evacuation orders and road closures remain in effect for the Macaulay Springs fire burning in Sandoval County. New Mexico Department of Justice to review DEA investigation tactics, which allowed 300,000 fentanyl pills to flow into the state. Deb Holland announces her endorsement of Land Commissioner Stephanie Garcia Richard for Lieutenant Governor. Dems are scheduled to vote on that on July 25th. Town of Estancia declares a water emergency due to potential water shortage. One of the suspects charged in the ambush-style killing in the alley behind the Frontier restaurant is now facing a second murder charge in a fatal stabbing that happened 2 months earlier. APD investigating a deadly shooting in southeast Albuquerque this weekend. Two other people were injured in that shooting. And APD investigating a fatal motorcycle crash that happened at Montgomery and Washington Sunday afternoon in northeast Albuquerque. In sports, baseball, the Isotopes wrap up their longest homestand of the season with an 11-5 win Sunday afternoon over the Salt Lake Bees. Isotopes ended up splitting that six-game series with Salt Lake 3-3. Those are your headlines right now on 96.3 News Radio KKOB.
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4: All right, the stock market was down a little bit to end the week on Friday afternoon. Basically, it was flat, but the Dow was down 45 points, S&P was down 4 points, and NASDAQ was down 61 points. The futures are up so far this morning. Right now, Dow futures are up 245 points, S&P futures are up 66, and NASDAQ futures are up 368 points. And we'll have those opening numbers for you at 7:43 this morning on the opening bell, sponsored by Sandia Area Federal Credit Union. Bob Clark, along with Dale Cornelius, Candy Cruz, 96.3 News Radio KKOB. A special guest joining us in studio. Coming up in the 9 o'clock hour today, our good friend Marilyn Beck, founder and executive director of the New Mexico Child First Network. She had the opportunity to speak earlier this month at the Greater Albuquerque Chamber of Commerce Public Safety Luncheon alongside EPD Chief Cecily Barker. So we'll talk to her about that event. Also, her reaction to the New Mexico Supreme Court rejecting efforts of the ACLU on behalf of two state lawmakers to force the state to reinstate the deadly Kara policy. Oh, thank goodness the Supreme Court tossed that case immediately. And also the Molina case, an Albuquerque mother charged with the death of her little girl recently, a mother who had multiple contacts before regarding her other children with CYFD. And then the New Mexico Child First Network hosting the fourth annual Foster Family Picnic and Fishing event recently at Tingley Beach went very well. So we'll talk to Marilyn about all of that today coming up when she joins us in studio at 9 o'clock. Right now, here's Candy Cruz with an update on Monday morning traffic.
16: So far, the streets look really clear. No crashes to worry about. We just have minor slow spots eastbound Central, busy approaching 98th Street, and north and southbound Coors at Montaño. I'm Candy Cruz with KKOB Traffic every 10 minutes on the 7s. If you see an accident, call the Traffic Tracker Hotline, 505-767-9167. I'm Candy Cruz from the 96.3 News Radio KKOB Traffic Center.
11: Well, we're starting off clear and mild, but winds pick up this afternoon. Only a few passing clouds. 93 Albuquerque, 84 Santa Fe. Tonight, partly cloudy, breezy, and mild. 63 Albuquerque, 60 Santa Fe. On Tuesday, our sunny and breezy trend continues for the final day of the month. 93 Albuquerque, 85 Santa Fe. I'm meteorologist Olga Breeze for KOAT 7.
4: Here in Albuquerque, we do have a temperature this morning of 67 degrees. It's 63 in Rio Rancho, and 60 is the temperature right now in Santa Fe. 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
10: Evacuations still stand in Sandoval County and the Santa Fe National Forest because of the Macaulay Springs wildfire. Residents attended a community meeting last night, getting the good news that crews have the blaze 33% contained. Fire PIO Caleb Hess said around 385 firefighters and support staff are on the blaze.
12: That ranges from hotshot crews to dozers to water tenders we have a drone operator. We had a drone platform come in. It had the drone up over the area. And that also includes a myriad of support staff as well here at the incident headquarters.
10: Highway 4 remains closed between mile marker 27 and 40. It's not clear when the road will reopen. An evacuation center is open at Hamus Springs Senior Center at 8154 New Mexico Highway 4 in Hamus Pueblo, and the La Cueva Mountain Baptist Church at 6 Riverview Court in La Cueva. Hamus Electric Co-op is cutting power to all communities east of Thompson Ridge. Residents are asked to follow the Macaulay Springs Facebook page for the latest details. Fire investigators still haven't been able to determine the cause of that fire. Another fire, the Beehive Fire, started Friday in the Carson National Forest and is growing northwest of Tres Piedras. The fire has burned over 2,200 acres, and there is no containment at this time. About 200 firefighters are attacking that blaze. No evacuations orders have been at this time. The Carson National Forest will move to Stage 2 fire restrictions tomorrow, June 30th. Stage 2 restrictions include, among other things, building, maintaining, attending, or using a fire, campfire, charcoal, coal, or stove fire. No smoking or using fireworks, explosives, or incendiary devices. Bernalillo County will host an open house to discuss the 4th Street Road Diet Project coming up tomorrow. Back in March, the Bernalillo County Commission approved a $6.3 million bid with Compass Engineering of Albuquerque to reduce 4th Street from 4 lanes to 2 lanes between Ortega Road and Alameda Boulevard and add a center turn lane and bicycle lanes. A Hawk signal is also scheduled for installation at the Ortega and 4th Street intersection. The open house is tomorrow, Tuesday, from 5:30 to 7 at the Raymond G. Sanchez Community Center, 9800 4th Street Northwest. A closure order is in effect for Cochiti Lake until further notice. That from the Pueblo of Cochiti as the search for a missing person in the lake continues. The search began on Saturday. The Bureau of Indian Affairs, the Cochiti Fire Department, the U.S. Army Corps of Engineers, and the Pueblo are heading the search efforts. A new app rolled out over the weekend aiming to help New Mexico teens with mental health issues. State Behavioral Health Services Division Director Nick Backus says a group of teens in Taos helped develop the platform.
15: It's not a cookie-cutter approach, and it meets the needs that they have.
10: 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Stay tuned for another news update coming in 30 minutes. 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I'm Francina Walker, 96.3 News Radio, KKOB.
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4: Roswell, Bob Clark, along with Dale Cornelius. Francina in for Zoltan this morning in the news. Candy Cruz, traffic, 96.3 News Radio, KKOB. 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
16: Ooh. They're real and they will eat your face.
4: Summer road trip. I want to remind people, the Roswell Alien Festival is actually coming up this weekend. It's going to be on Thursday, Friday, and Saturday.
16: No kidding.
4: July 4th. So America 250 and aliens. At the festival there in Roswell.
16: It's a heck of a combo.
4: And Roswell leading up to the festival this weekend. Getting some love on national television. Good Morning America recently, as part of its 50 states in 50 weeks, stopped in Roswell John Quinones, the reporter there, and he was talking with the folks down in Roswell about the famous extraterrestrial lure.
17: Picture a world far beyond our wildest imaginations. In Roswell, the alien business is a big one.
18: If you want to get closer to the UFO world, this is a place to be.
17: It all dates back to 1947, when it's believed a UFO crashed into the New Mexico desert.
20: The widely publicized mystery of the flying saucers may soon be solved.
17: But then the narrative changed, the Air Force saying it was a research balloon. Some locals believe that was a cover-up.
21: Why the big cover-up? Well, I think it starts in 1947. You're in the middle of a flying saucer scare. You're at the dawn of the Cold War. It's only been 2 years since some of these men who served here, who were POWs, served years over in the Pacific or in Europe during the war, captured, and now they're here.
22: It would have sent shockwaves throughout the world.
21: Yes. I mean, you are just after a cataclysmic event in human history, and you don't know if the next one is on its way.
17: Now there's heightened excitement following the Pentagon releasing images and videos of an estimated 400 UFO sightings over the last 80 years. Roswell is an international destination. In 2025, it attracted nearly 3 million visitors.
4: Wow.
17: There's a UFO McDonald's, an alien holding up the Dunkin' and Baskin Robbins sign. And it's not your eyes. Those are alien lampposts.
16: Oh,
17: at Hangar 209, the lure keeps the business moving.
22: This is small business right on Main Street, right?
23: Yeah.
22: How important is it for you to have these customers come in?
23: Oh, super important. I mean, it's how I feed my family. It's how I feed my family and have my home. And on top of that, I mean, it's fun. I love the lore of Roswell and everything else.
17: I've spent years asking people, what would you do when faced with an ethical or moral dilemma? Here in Roswell, the question is a little bit different. What would you do if an alien from outer space landed in your backyard?
21: Talk to it.
24: I would definitely go check it out.
25: Invited him for dinner. I will be astonished.
4: How about that? Shandy Cruz.
5: Rand's dressing.
4: What would you do if you came face to face with an alien?
5: He probably would make it to the front door. Got a lot of booby traps set up.
6: I love how he asked him how important the customers were to his business.
5: Right.
6: They're everything. Right. That's how I feed my family.
4: Exactly.
6: That was close.
5: I do hear customers are important to businesses.
4: I didn't read a couple of things in the story that I didn't realize. I didn't realize there were 3 million visitors.
5: Yeah, that's a lot more than I would have guessed.
4: Just last year.
6: Oh, my.
4: In 2025. And then I also, early in the story when he was talking to that guy, it's like, all right, if there was a cover-up, why? And then he sort of explained. That's the first time I've heard anyone really kind of explain in a very simple way as to why, if there was an alien ship that crashed, why the U.S. government would have covered it up at that time, back in 1947. So, I mean, it seems to make sense. But really, it's not about whether you believe or not. It's about whether the people of Roswell believe. And just let them have their fun. Because as we heard from the Main Street business owner, it's a big business.
5: That's got to be crazy.
4: We want to make sure he can continue to feed his family and pay his mortgage. But yeah, the Roswell Alien Festival coming up this weekend starts Thursday down in Roswell. Here's Candy Cruz with traffic.
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16: Right now, streets really look pretty clear. We still don't have any accidents to report. We've got a little bit of a slowdown on eastbound Paseo approaching Eagle Ranch Road. Also, southbound Coors at Irving and eastbound I-40 with a tiny bit of congestion at the interchange. I'm Candy Cruz with KKOB Traffic every 10 minutes on the 7s. If you see an accident, call the Traffic Tracker Hotline, 505-767-9167. I'm Candy Cruz from the 96.3 News Radio KKOB Traffic Center.
11: Well, we're starting off clear and mild, but winds pick up this afternoon. Only a few passing clouds. 93 Albuquerque, 84 Santa Fe. Tonight, partly cloudy, breezy, and mild. 63 Albuquerque, 60 Santa Fe. On Tuesday, our sunny and breezy trend continues for the final day of the month. 93 Albuquerque, 85 Santa Fe. I'm meteorologist Olga Breeze for KOAT 7.
4: Here in Albuquerque, clear skies at sunrise this morning. The temperature is 67 degrees. It's 64 in Rio Rancho, and 61 is the temperature this morning in Santa Fe. Our news headlines for you this morning are coming up. Plus, this vehicle really stands out on the road. We'll tell you which one here on 96.3 News Radio KKOB.
0: 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Nominations for 250 flags are now closed, and the response has been incredible. 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Now, we continue honoring them. 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
4: is the time this morning in our news headlines. Israel and Lebanon sign a framework of an agreement with the U.S. that's described as the first step toward peace following months of conflict between Israel and Hezbollah. Strait of Hormuz remains open despite Iran's drone attacks in recent days violating the ceasefire and the U.S. retaliatory response. Death toll from the earthquake in Venezuela is now more than 1,500. Federal prosecutors will retry the man charged with setting the deadly Palisades fire last year in Los Angeles after a mistrial was declared Friday in federal court. Three firefighters are killed battling a wildfire in Colorado right on the border with the state of Utah. Evacuation orders and road closures remain in effect for the Macaulay Springs fire burning right now in Sandoval County. New Mexico Department of Justice to review DEA investigation tactics, which allowed 300,000 fentanyl pills to flow into the state. Deb Holland announces her endorsement of Land Commissioner Stephanie Garcia Richard for Lieutenant Governor. Dems are expected to vote on that coming up July 25th. Town of Estancia declares a water emergency due to a potential water shortage. One of the suspects charged in the ambush-style killing bee in an alley behind the Frontier restaurant is now facing a second murder charge for a fatal stabbing that happened 2 months earlier. APD investigating a deadly shooting in southeast Albuquerque. Two other people were also injured in that shooting. And APD investigating a fatal motorcycle crash near Montgomery and Washington Sunday afternoon in northeast Albuquerque. In sports, baseball, the Isotopes wrapped up their longest homestand of the season with an 11-5 win over Salt Lake on Sunday afternoon. So they split that series 3-3. Bob Clark along with Dale Cornelius, Candy Cruz, 96.3 News Radio KKOB at DC and Candy. As we have talked about, a lot of people traveling Route 66 as part of the centennial celebration this year. This vehicle that's making the trip really stands out on the mother road. Of course, it really stands out on any road that it's driving. You always notice when the Oscar Mayer Wienermobile,
5: yeah, that'll catch the eye,
4: rolls into Albuquerque, and they've actually just spent the last several days in Albuquerque. I didn't see it driving around.
5: Yeah, usually it's downstairs.
4: It has stopped here before, but I don't know if it did this time, unless maybe it was during the afternoon. But anyway, it was here since last Wednesday, actually, and through yesterday afternoon. They were at the Smiths on 4th Street last Wednesday, and then Sunday, they were near your neck of the woods there, Candy Cruz, Smiths on Tramway.
5: No kidding.
4: Yesterday afternoon. You were within just a few short miles.
5: Yeah.
4: Of the going to see the Wienermobile. And, of course, people love to go by and get one of those coveted Wiener whistles. Wiener whistle from the Wienermobile.
5: I really need one of those.
4: I like how their employees...
5: Since I can't yell at concerts anymore.
4: I like how their employees talk. Lauren Trippier, who was in town with the Wienermobile, says, "It's franktastic."
5: That's horrible.
4: It really is, isn't it?
1: Yes.
5: But people, I appreciate that.
4: She just loves the fact that people, when they see the Wienermobile, they go right over to it.
5: Oh, yeah.
4: And they just have such a blast with it.
5: Very friendly.
4: And they're making the trip from Oklahoma City, left there, rolling through, traveling as much as Route 66 as they can.
5: Awesome.
4: On the way, ultimately, out to Santa Monica. Man. In Los Angeles, in Southern California. So they're back on the road. And, of course, part of this as well is for the 90th birthday of Oscar Mayer. And America's 250th celebration, along with the centennial celebration of Route 66. And they're expected to reach Los Angeles by this Saturday, the 4th of July, so they can celebrate the number one hot dog eating day of the year. It's always July 4th. According to how many hot dogs are consumed on July 4th? Well, according to the National Hot Dog and Sausage Council. And yes, that's a real thing.
5: I can't believe that's a real thing.
4: Oh, it's a real thing.
5: It sounds like a joke, council.
4: I would love, my dream job would be the director of communications for the National Hot Dog and Sausage Council. How many hot dogs are consumed every year on July 4th? Fuck this. 150 million.
5: Oh, my gosh.
4: Hot dogs.
1: Oh, wow.
5: I need one of those whistles, man.
4: We're cooking out this weekend, but I don't know if we're going to, I think we have some brats. So that falls into the purview of the National Hot Dog and Sausage Council, I believe.
1: I believe it would.
4: So we're not. I don't think we're having hot dogs, though. Mm. But we're going to have some brats along with some other stuff.
5: Well, it's the same shape.
4: Well, sure. Close enough for the most part. But I'm glad to see the Wienermobile was in town, and I'm just so disappointed for you, Candy, that it was so close.
5: Yeah, I'm really upset about that. You can track it online. Because as soon as you said that, I got really excited because I really want one of those whistles. So I Googled how you get the whistle, and it gave me the stupidest answer. Number one, track the truck. Number two, ask for the whistle.
4: Yeah.
5: Well, duh, and thanks a lot for that. But so now I'm going to have to try and get one on eBay or something ridiculous.
4: Yeah, well, I'm assuming, obviously, that's probably really the only way you can get them without finding, you know, one that's being sold by. You have to, get them in person.
5: Yeah.
4: I don't know if you can order them online through Oscar Mayer, but I'm sure there are people
5: you
4: out
5: can't,
4: there.
5: You can't, because that's not part of the two-step process that they've outlined here for me.
4: Track the truck. Go find the truck and then ask for a whistle.
6: Right. The wiener whistle. Like,
5: thanks, AI.
4: Let's get an update. See, that sounds like it wasn't AI, or else the AI would have come up with an answer for you, a real answer. Here's Candy Cruz with traffic.
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16: Well, we just got our first accident reported. This crash is going to be at 2nd Street in Alameda. Right now, we're seeing very slight delays east-west and northbound approaching the intersection. I'm Candy Cruz with KKOB Traffic, every 10 minutes on the 7s.
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11: Well, we're starting off clear and mild, but winds pick up this afternoon. Only a few passing clouds. 93 Albuquerque, 84 Santa Fe. Tonight, partly cloudy, breezy, and mild. 63 Albuquerque, 60 Santa Fe. On Tuesday, our sunny and breezy trend continues for the final day of the month. 93 Albuquerque, 85 Santa Fe. I'm meteorologist Olga Breeze for KOAT7.
4: Clear skies this morning here in Albuquerque. The temperature is 68 degrees. It's 65 right now in Rio Rancho, and 61 is the temperature this morning in Santa Fe. All right, stay tuned. Coming up in about an hour, around 7:54, we're going to give away a family four-pack of tickets so you can go see indoor football this Sunday afternoon at Tingley Coliseum. 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
4: All right, the stock market was down a little bit on Friday afternoon at the closing bell. It was basically flat. The Dow was down 45 points. S&P was down 4. And NASDAQ was down 61 points. The futures are pointing up so far this morning. Right now, Dow futures are up more than 200 points. S&P is up 58. And NASDAQ right now is up 306 points. And we'll have those opening numbers for you coming up next hour at 7:43. 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Bob Clark, along with Dale Cornelius, Candy Cruz, 96.3 News Radio KKOB. As we mentioned earlier this morning, New Mexico Governor Michelle Lujan Grisham over the weekend in an op-ed that was printed in the Sunday Journal supporting the idea of giving some of the extra oil and gas revenue that the state is getting to the tune of about $850 million. She wants to use $300 million of that to send $250 tax rebate checks back to the taxpayers of New Mexico. Of course, tax rebates based on oil and gas revenue, something the Republicans have long supported. They tried to get a bill through the session earlier this year, did not make it through. We're going to talk with Republican State Senator Gabe Ramos, who is from Hidalgo, Grant, and Luna counties. He sits on the Senate Tax, Business, and Transportation Committee, and the Republicans on that committee advocating not just for rebates, but also the outright elimination of our state income tax here in the state of New Mexico. So he's going to join us over the phone after the news at 8 o'clock. 6:57 right now, here's Candy Cruz with an update on Rush Hour.
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16: Well, we got one accident to report at 2nd Street and Alameda. Right now, we're seeing slight delays east, west, and northbound approaching the intersection. I'm Candy Cruz with KKOB Traffic every 10 minutes on the 7s. If you see an accident, call the Traffic Tracker Hotline, 505-767-9167. I'm Candy Cruz from the 96.3 News Radio KKOB Traffic Center.
11: Well, we're starting off clear and mild, but winds pick up this afternoon. Only a few passing clouds. 93 Albuquerque, 84 Santa Fe. Tonight, partly cloudy, breezy, and mild. 63 Albuquerque, 60 Santa Fe. On Tuesday, our sunny and breezy trend continues for the final day of the month. 93 Albuquerque, 85 Santa Fe. I'm meteorologist Olga Breeze for KOAT 7.
4: We do have clear skies this morning here in Albuquerque. Right now, the temperature is 68 degrees. It's 65 this morning in Rio Rancho. And right now, up in Santa Fe, the temperature in the capital is 61 degrees. Thanks for being with us on this Monday morning. 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
13: From ABC News, I'm Sherry Preston. A former NFL star now fighting for his life. Former Tennessee Titans running back Chris Johnson, one of only nine players ever to run for 2,000 yards in a season, telling ABC News in an exclusive interview he has been diagnosed with ALS.
14: I want people to know that I'm still me. ALS has changed what my body can do, but it hasn't changed who I am.
13: The disease has progressed so quickly that he's lost the ability to speak. What you just heard was the 40-year-old using a speech generation device that makes use of recordings of Johnson's voice. He says a year ago he was picking up his daughter. Today he can't. The nation's largest acting

0: Trump posting Iran has requested a meeting with U.S. counterparts. Iran says no further talks are scheduled. This is ABC News.
1: From your New Mexico Honda Dealers News Desk, I'm Francina Walker. A suspect in the shooting death of a man outside the Frontier restaurant on May 13th has been charged in connection with a fatal stabbing of a homeless man outside a church. Last week, Jalen Hopewell, a former UNM student, was charged with an open count of murder and tampering with evidence in the March 20th stabbing of 47-year-old Genovevo Rodriguez. Hopewell was identified by detectives as a suspect in the stabbing after he was one of four charged in the May 13th homicide of Eaton Rock outside the Frontier restaurant. APD police spokesperson Gilbert Gallego said in a news release that a detective said he thought he recognized Hopewell from surveillance video related to the murder at the church. Searches on Hopewell's phone found it pinged in the area where Rodriguez was killed. New speed cameras have been added to city streets, bringing the total to 34. The new cameras are on 4th Street near Griegos, Central near 61st Street in both directions, and southbound on Unser at Gwynn Southwest. About 766,000 citations have been issued since speed cameras were installed in the Duke City back in 2022. Of those citations, 42% have been paid. The city has now sent unpaid citations over 60-plus days to collections. Coming up, more news in 30 seconds. It is 7:04.
2: I was in a wreck. I need a check.
3: I was in a wreck. I need a check.
2: I was in a wreck. I need a check.
4: I'm attorney Kevin Rowe, and we've been servicing New Mexico for years. After a wreck, you just make one call. 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That's 444-4444.
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1: 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New Mexico's governor says yes. KKOB's Terry Travis has more.
6: Governor Michelle Lujan Grisham has 6 months left before she leaves.
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10: 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New Mexico Governor Michelle Lujan Grisham says state lawmakers should approve tax rebates amid the oil and gas revenue windfall the state is enjoying right now. How much and what needs to happen for that to happen? We'll tell you coming up in just a moment. But first, let's get an update on traffic and weather together every 10 minutes here on 96.3 News Radio KKOB. It is 7:07 this morning. Candy Cruz, How's rush hour looking at this point on a Monday morning?
11: Oh, we got some crash cleanup at 2nd Street and Alameda right now. We're still seeing some very slight delays just north and southbound, but that should be clearing soon. And then up near Bernalillo, the traffic lights are out at 528 and Santiago Way. You want to treat that intersection.

0: Been like a four-way stop. I'm Candy Cruz with KKOB traffic every 10 minutes on the 7s. If you see an accident, call the Traffic Tracker Hotline, 505-767-9167. I'm Candy Cruz from the 96.3 News Radio KKOB Traffic Center.
1: Well, we're starting off clear and mild, but winds pick up this afternoon. Only a few passing clouds. 93 Albuquerque, 84 Santa Fe. Tonight, partly cloudy, breezy, and mild. 63 Albuquerque, 60 Santa Fe. On Tuesday, our sunny and breezy trend continues for the final day of the month. 93 Albuquerque, 85 Santa Fe. I'm meteorologist Olga Breeze for KOAT 7.
2: Here in Albuquerque right now, we do have a temperature this morning of 69 degrees with clear skies. 65 is the temperature in Rio Rancho, and right now in Santa Fe, it's 62.
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2: Money, money, money, money, money, money, and more money. Bob Clark along with Dale Cornelius, Candy Cruz, 96.3 News Radio, KKOB. A lot of oil and gas revenue. Money, money. Rolling into the state coffers. And not just the usual $3 to $3.5 billion in terms of extra money surplus that the state can pretty much estimate every single year. But this is an additional, on top of that, more than $800 million.
0: Fun money.
2: The state is anticipating simply due to the last 3 months and elevated oil prices, due specifically because of the war in Iran, which, of course, has led to higher gas prices. Oil prices are coming back down. They're holding steady so far this morning, about $70 a barrel. So that's not too far off from where oil prices were before the start of the war. In fact, you know, WTI, West Texas Intermediate, and then Brent crude, usually in that time frame back almost 4 months ago now, was around $65 to $68 a barrel. So we're basically hitting that sweet spot again right now. But that money is still coming in. Right. We're still looking at an extra $850 million. So what to do with it? Well, the governor, Michelle Lujan Grisham, who is basically just 6 months left in office before she's done, she wrote an op-ed in the Sunday Journal advocating for the state lawmakers to approve $250 rebate checks for taxpayers here in New Mexico. And based on the number of returns filed last year, we're looking at about 1.2 million people who would be eligible for this $250 rebate check. That would only use about $300 million of the $850 million that are rolling in now. Again, just specifically due to elevated oil prices because of the war with Iran. Now, she can support this idea all she wants, but it takes the state legislature to approve it. And the Democrats are in control, and they shot down a plan from the Republicans to send $600 dividend checks back to the taxpayers of New Mexico during the session earlier this year. And that was even before the war started, and we knew how much extra money we were going to have. But State Senator George Munoz of Gallup Democrat, he's chair of the very powerful Senate Finance Committee. He's never been a fan of rebate checks. The last time the state did it, back in 2023, $500 were sent to taxpayers of New Mexico. But then George Munoz and some other Democrats argued that the rebates, while they did approve them, were largely, quote, a waste of money. I do like George Munoz, but I just sometimes he'll say things like that that just make me scratch my head.
0: Insulting thing to say.
2: It really is.
0: You don't know how to spend your money. Let us spend your money.
2: It's your taxpayer money, but it's a waste sending it back to you. So he wants to continue to try to work toward broader tax reform here in New Mexico, which is fine, too. It doesn't have to be one or the other. We have enough money to do both. But the Democrats never, ever continue to march toward broader overall tax reform here in New Mexico. So the governor, of course, writing about it, but she's going to have to do something about it if she really wants to see this happen. She's going to have to call a special session. And you want to make sure before you do that, that you can reach some sort of consensus. Because we have enough money to double the rebates. from $250 to $500. $250 is better than nothing. But we could do more with that, specifically that $800 million plus, and still have a quarter of $1 billion left over. I mean, if it's $300 million for $250 rebates, let me see here, do some fancy math, that means $500 would cost you $600 million. That would still leave you with a quarter of $1 billion left.
0: Good mathsmanship, Bob.
2: See? I didn't even have to break out the... Well, I'm glad I didn't have to because I can't find it, the calculator. Here in the studio. Maybe it's still over in the temporary studio.
8: I bet it is.
2: I'm going to have to go fish it out and bring it back over here where we need it. So the idea that the Republicans have, and they support tax rebates, as I mentioned, they wanted to send $600 back, and that was earlier this year, but they also are supporting an outright elimination of our state income tax. Believe me, we could do both.
0: Mm-hmm.
2: There is absolutely no question. And you talk about rocket fuel for New Mexico's economy and broader tax reform. Doesn't get any more broad than just eliminating the state income tax.
0: Yep.
2: That would be rocket fuel for our economy and for the people who live here in New Mexico, and to help attract businesses to the state of New Mexico to bring high-paying jobs as well. But the governor's going to have to... She can write about it all she wants, but unless she is willing to meet, unless she calls the Republican and the Democratic leadership to her office and they have a meeting and they come up with some sort of plan where you can get a consensus, then she can call a special session.
0: Right.
2: If she's not willing to call a special session, then it's just a waste of time, because then you're leaving it up to the next governor in January of 2027, after the election coming up in November. And speaking of potentially the next governor, the Democratic nominee for governor, Deb Haaland, this is a process that went very, very fast. Was it just a week ago, Candy Cruz, or was it last Tuesday when you actually requested a questionnaire to be considered for lieutenant governor for the Democrats? Anyway, you didn't make the five finalists, though, unfortunately.
0: I'm surprised.
2: Well, you didn't even actually end up sending the questionnaire back, because it was really long and was looking for a lot of detailed information.
0: Yeah, like 15 years of info that I was supposed to come up with, you know.
2: In 12 hours.
0: 12 hours, yeah.
2: But anyway, the five finalists were announced, I think it was last Wednesday or Thursday, and then Friday afternoon, she announced her endorsement for lieutenant governor, and that's current state land commissioner Stephanie Garcia Richards. So the Democratic Party of Central, the Democratic Party Central Committee, which is made up mostly of current and former Democratic Party elected officials, that vote has now been set for July 25th. So it's obviously very likely that they will sign off on Deb Haaland's endorsement of Stephanie Garcia Richard, who, by the way, originally was a candidate for lieutenant governor, and then late last year withdrew because of health issues regarding her husband. But she says her husband is doing much better now, and she could be all in when it comes to lieutenant governor. And now she's getting this opportunity, ironically, because Maggie Toulouse Oliver, who won the primary in a landslide over Harold Pope, she is stepping aside due to quote-unquote health reasons.
0: Right.
2: But between now and then, I sure hope the Haaland campaign learns how to get Stephanie Garcia Richard name right, because in two different news releases from the campaign last week, they spelled it Stephanie Garcia Richards with an S. They added the S, and it's actually Stephanie Garcia Richard, no S.
0: Okay.
2: So before they send the yard signs to print, they want to make sure that they don't add the S. I thought the first time I saw it, I was like, oh, that's just an innocent mistake. But then the next day, another news release, including her name, came out. It's like, no, that's what they think it is, apparently, because that's how it was spelled.
0: It does have a ring to it, though. Like, just adding the S feels more natural,
2: I guess.
0: I feel like.
2: But it's not there, you know.
0: We can't just call her what we want.
2: No.
0: That's not really how names work.
8: No,
2: that's for sure. Well,
0: I learned that the hard way.
2: Despite names, I think sometimes we still call people what we really want.
0: I do.
2: I know you do. That's for sure. All right, so the next big move in the New Mexico Department of Transportation's redo of I-25 between Comanche and Montgomery is now underway. The demolition of the Montgomery Boulevard Bridge over I-25 actually started last night, and this is going to continue probably through Thursday night into Friday morning, perhaps. It's supposed to take five nights overall. And so that means I-25 in that area will be closed. Not down to one lane. Will be closed. Northbound and southbound from 8 p.m. to 6 a.m., although, as Candy noted, it looked like they were able to reopen it before 6 this morning. And that's not unusual. You know, you'd rather under-promise and over-deliver,
0: right,
2: if you will.
0: Sometimes they keep it open later.
2: Sure.
0: Or closed later.
2: Absolutely. So northbound and southbound I-25 will be closed from Montgomery off-ramps to the on-ramps. Traffic will be detoured onto the frontage road in that area. In terms of Montgomery Boulevard, eastbound and westbound lanes will be closed between Culture Drive and northbound frontage road. So the detours will help you get through that area as well. And overall, they say the project is ahead of schedule. I know originally it was targeting to be complete next spring, perhaps like April of 2027. But they're saying, at least as of right now, it looks like it'll be done ahead of schedule. But they're not giving an estimated date, at least not this far out anyway. So that's certainly some good news there. But this is going to create some issues for the next several nights with the Montgomery Bridge. The Montgomery Bridge is falling down, falling down, falling down. The Montgomery Bridge is falling down on purpose. Yeah. This is part of the plan. It's not just falling down and crumbling on its own. All right, our first taste of monsoon season, man. We got a lot of rain back-to-back Thursday and then again on Friday. Did you get rain Friday, Candy Cruz?
0: Yes, we did.
2: Very nice. And I got to tell you, Friday and then Saturday morning, that's what I love about monsoon. Obviously getting much needed rain, but when it happens late afternoon and then continues to rain in the evening, you wake up the next morning and it is absolutely beautiful.
8: It is.
2: Yeah. And Friday morning, it was, and then Saturday morning as well. Absolutely fantastic. Started to dry out over the weekend, and that will continue this week. Although the temperatures really don't look too bad. They're basically going to be in the low to mid-90s. And our average high right now is around 91 or 92. So we're going to be in that area. And that's pretty much all week. And very, very, very little chance of any rain coming up later. So Saturday, July 4th, for the nation's 250th birthday, looks like it should be very, very nice. Coming up this week. So let's get an update on traffic and weather together every 10 minutes here on News Radio KKOB. 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
0: Well, we got one accident. It's actually crash cleanup now at 2nd and Alameda. That's on the shoulder. No major delays. Then up in near Bernalillo, you've got the traffic lights out at 528 and Santiago Way. Expect to see delays and treat the intersection like a four-way stop. I'm Candy Cruz with KKOB Traffic every 10 minutes on the 7s.
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0: If you see an accident, call the Traffic Tracker Hotline, 505-767-9167. 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
1: Well, we're starting off clear and mild, but winds pick up this afternoon. Only a few passing clouds. 93 Albuquerque, 84 Santa Fe. Tonight, partly cloudy, breezy, and mild. 63 Albuquerque, 60 Santa Fe. On Tuesday, our sunny and breezy trend continues for the final day of the month. 93 Albuquerque, 85 Santa Fe. I'm meteorologist Olga Breeze for KOAT7.
2: Here in Albuquerque right now, we do have a temperature this morning of 68 degrees at 67 in Rio Rancho. And the temperature right now up in Santa Fe is 63. All right, coming up later this hour at around 7:54, that's going to be your chance today to win four tickets to go see the New Mexico Chupacabras indoor football coming up this Sunday afternoon versus Vegas at Tingley Coliseum. You can purchase tickets online, CooperChabras.net, but you can win a four-pack coming up at around 7:54. Another contest that's underway right now, this is a national contest with Cumulus. We're going to have five winners of our summer vacay payday. You have until July 12th. To enter, and you can do that on our website at newsradiokkob.com. And our news headlines for you this morning, Israel and Lebanon signed the framework of an agreement with the U.S. that's described as the first step toward peace following months of conflict between Israel and Hezbollah. Strait of Hormuz remains open despite Iran's drone attacks violating the ceasefire in recent days and U.S. retaliatory response strikes. Death toll from the earthquake in Venezuela is now more than 1,500 people. Federal prosecutors will retry the man charged with setting deadly Palisades fire last year in L.A. after a mistrial was declared. Three firefighters are killed battling wildfires in Colorado right there on the border with the state of Utah. Evacuation orders and road closures remain in effect for the Macaulay Springs fire, which is burning in Sandoval County. New Mexico DOJ to review DEA investigation tactics that allowed 300,000 fentanyl pills to flow into the state. Deb Holland announces her endorsement of Land Commissioner Stephanie Garcia Richard for Lieutenant Governor. Town of Estancia declares a water emergency due to concerns over potential water shortage. One of the suspects charged in the ambush-style killing in an alley behind the Frontier restaurant earlier this month is now facing a second murder charge, this one for a fatal stabbing that happened 2 months earlier. APD investigating a deadly shooting over the weekend in southeast Albuquerque. Two people were also injured in that shooting. And APD investigating a fatal motorcycle crash near Montgomery and Washington in northeast Albuquerque. In sports, baseball, the Isotopes wrapped up their longest homestand of the season with an 11-5 win Sunday afternoon over Salt Lake. Those are your headlines right now on 96.3 News Radio KKOB.
3: 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Now, we continue honoring them. 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
2: All right, we do have a special guest who's going to be joining us on the show today. Coming up in the 9 o'clock hour, Marilyn Beck, our good friend, founder and executive director of New Mexico Child First Network. Some of the issues we're going to talk to her about. She recently had the opportunity to appear before the Greater Albuquerque Chamber of Commerce, a public safety luncheon. She sat and spoke alongside APD Chief of Police, Cecily Barker. So we'll discuss that with her. Also, the New Mexico Supreme Court does end up rejecting the efforts of the ACLU on behalf of two state lawmakers to force the deadly care policy to be reinstated. We'll get an update on the Molina case. This is the Albuquerque mother earlier this month charged in the beating death of her little girl, a mother who had multiple contacts with CYFD with some of her previous children. So she ended up still being able to have custody of this little girl, and now that little girl is dead. The New Mexico Child First Network hosting their annual foster family picnic as well earlier at Tingley Beach. And by all accounts, it was a huge hit this year. So we'll talk to Marilyn Beck about all of that coming up. She'll join us in studio at 9 o'clock. But first, here's Candy Cruz with another update on Monday Morning Rush Hour.
0: All right, now up in Bernalillo, you've got traffic lights out at 528 and Santiago Way. Expect to see delays mostly north and southbound and treat that intersection just like a four-way stop. I'm Candy Cruz with KKOB Traffic every 10 minutes on the 7s. If you see an accident, call the Traffic Tracker Hotline, 505-767-9167. I'm Candy Cruz from the 96.3 News Radio KKOB Traffic Center.
1: Well, we're starting off clear and mild, but winds pick up this afternoon. Only a few passing clouds. 93 Albuquerque, 84 Santa Fe. Tonight, partly cloudy, breezy, and mild. 63 Albuquerque, 60 Santa Fe. On Tuesday, our sunny and breezy trend continues for the final day of the month. 93 Albuquerque, 85 Santa Fe. I'm meteorologist Olga Breeze for KOAT7.
2: Here in Albuquerque, we do have clear skies right now. The temperature is 70 degrees at 67 in Rio Rancho. Right now, up in Santa Fe, the temperature in the capital is 63 degrees. Stay tuned for the news. 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
19: There's News Desk. I'm Francina Walker. It will cost you more money to register your vehicle as fees go up on July 1st. New fees will range from $27 to $62 for a one-year registration. Governor Lujan Grisham signed into law Senate Bill 2, which gives the State Transportation Commission authority to issue up to $1.5 billion in bonds to fund critical state road and bridge projects. The additional revenue is estimated to generate $70 million in the coming fiscal year by increasing the tax rate for commercial truckers in New Mexico, raising vehicle registration fees by 25%, and imposing a new $35 annual fee on electric vehicles registered in New Mexico. The increases do not apply to recreational vehicles, motorcycles, trucks, and buses. A deadly motorcycle crash is under investigation by APD. The crash occurred Sunday afternoon about 4 p.m. near the intersection of Montgomery and Washington. The motorcycle driver died at the scene. We'll bring you more details as they become available. Officers responded to reports of a shooting on Blake Road Southwest early Saturday morning and found three people with gunshot wounds. One of the victims, an adult male, later died from his injuries. The other two victims were reported to be in stable condition. APD says details will be released as they become available and are asking anyone with information on the shooting to call 242-COPS. If you and your family head up to Santa Fe every year for the July 4th celebrations, there's been some changes this year. No longer will the annual fireworks show be held at Santa Fe Place Mall. No worries, though. You can still get your pancakes on the plaza coming up on Saturday morning.
20: Instead of having to be on the asphalt at Santa Fe Place Mall, you actually will have some greenery and sit on the grass with us.
19: Ray Sandoval with the Santa Fe Kiwanis says the new venue at Franklin Miles Park will have plenty of grass to spread out and trees for shade. All the details on the fireworks and the new location were online at burnzozobra.com. The Beehive Fire started Friday in the Carson National Forest and is growing northwest of Tres Piedras. The fire has burned over 2,200 acres and there's no containment at this time. About 200 firefighters are attacking the blaze. No evacuations have been ordered, and the Carson National Forest will move to Stage 2 fire restrictions tomorrow, June 30th. Stage 2 restrictions include, among other things, building, maintaining, attending, or using a fire, campfire, charcoal, coal, or stove fire. No smoking or using fireworks, explosives, or incendiary devices as well. More of the morning show coming up with Bob Clark is on the way. 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I'm Francina Walker, 96.3 News Radio KKOB.
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2: 7:34 is the time this morning. Bob Clark along with Dale Cornelius, Candy Cruz Traffic, 96.3 News Radio KKOB. Now, my Monday morning did not get off to a very good start.
19: Aww.
2: Yeah. My favorite coffee mug, which I have had for, boy, I can't even remember how long I've... It was given to me by the very nice people over at Weems Gallery many years ago. And in fact, I think it might predate the COVID. So, I think 6-7+ years I've had that coffee mug.
21: It does look artsy.
2: And I just love the coffee mug. Not just because of the way it looks, but the fact that it just seemed to perfectly fit my hand, my left hand. It was almost like the mug became just an extension of my hand. I was like Edward Cup hands, coffee mug hands. And I guess I knew there probably would come a day where I would drop it
21: It
2: would break, and that day was this morning.
21: Is that what I heard?
2: Yeah, And then right after the crashing of the coffee mug breaking on the floor, you probably heard me reacting to it.
21: Yeah.
2: But anyway,
21: I just ducked right into my room.
2: Poor Francina, she just shut the newsroom door.
21: Yeah.
2: Anyway.
21: We all just avoided you. What great friends.
2: Well, no, that's fine. I'm coming in this morning. Great mood. It's Monday morning, but it's a short week.
19: He was
2: just
19: singing.
2: Like,
19: absolutely. Whistling.
2: I was. Yes.
21: And then the universe said, not today, Bob.
19: Exactly.
2: Well, I opened up, I unlocked my little locker door in the hallway, and I went and grabbed the mug with my left hand. I was transferring it to my right hand so I could grab my headphones, and I don't know what happened. It just sort of, I started to bobble it, and it was one of those things where it's like it was in slow motion. It's like, I'm trying to like catch it, and then I could see it was falling. I tried to get my foot under it so it would hit my foot and so it wouldn't crash directly onto the floor, and I missed.
21: Oh.
2: And it just went, it was like an explosion.
21: Yikes.
2: I was so sad and mad.
21: I'm sorry about that, buddy. That's rough.
2: So I've been using this morning one of the coffee mugs out of our locker. Oh, this one dates way back. This is 94.5 FM KKOB News Radio.
21: Oh, no kidding.
2: Yeah, we haven't been on that FM dial for a long, long time.
21: Yeah,
2: probably
21: a
2: decade or so. So this is an old coffee mug, and it's from the New Mexico Piñon Coffee. And it certainly has done its job. It, you know, it held the coffee that I was drinking this morning.
21: It's cup-shaped.
2: Quite. But, man, I'm going to miss my that other coffee mug.
21: Man, that sucks.
2: And
21: I can try and glue it back together for you.
2: No. Yeah, that's it was.
21: You have some special ceramic glue.
2: No, that's not going to work. You're not going to be able to MacGyver this thing back to life.
21: Get some toxins in your coffee, but
2: yeah,
21: it'll hold.
2: No, I've already thrown it away. Now, fortunately, just I guess because of the design of the mug, it sort of broke in just large chunks.
21: Ooh.
2: So I was able to pick them up and just throw them away.
21: That's Bob. I wish you hadn't done that because I could.
2: There's no way. There's no way.
21: Not to use as coffee. But you can use it a lot of times if I have a really special mug that Nate breaks. I can glue it back together, and you can use it as a pin holder.
2: No, we're good.
21: And put all your morning pins in there.
2: No, we're good. This was in way too many pieces to even make it practical or even worth anyone's time. And if I'm not going to be able
21: to use it. No one's time is worth less than mine.
2: Well,
21: you highly overestimate what I do with my time, Bob.
2: Well, no, I have a sense. But anyway. I would want to use it for coffee. I wouldn't want to use it to hold pens. But anyway, it's gone. It's gone now. So
21: I'm
2: now
21: glad
2: I have
21: to hear that.
2: I have to bring. It was likely and it was probably bound to happen at some point. Why this morning? I have no idea. But I'll bring in another coffee mug from home. I have a really nice one at home too that I can use. And this one was a gift from our buddy Darren White.
21: Ooh.
2: Of course, he at one time was the sheriff of Bernalillo County. And he had a really beautiful big black mug with the Bernalillo County emblem on it. And he gave it to me when he left here 2 years ago.
21: Oh, that's cool.
2: Yeah. So I still have that. So I think I'll bring that one in tomorrow morning to use here at work. Because that's a nice mug. I got plenty of other mugs I can use one at home, but I'm just really sad.
21: That really sucks because that was kind of your iconic Bob Clark mug.
2: Well, Weems Gallery made that for me.
21: Yeah. That makes it super special.
2: Yes. And believe me, I was very, very careful all of these years because that's the last thing I wanted to see happen to it.
21: Man.
2: But I don't know what happened this morning. It just like, ba-boom, ba-boom, just juggling it. And I would not make a good juggler in the circus, that's for sure.
21: No.
2: Because I was not able to save it. So, anyway.
21: Sorry to hear that, pal.
2: Rest in peace. To my coffee mug. Here's Candy Cruz with an update on traffic.
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21: We got a new accident reported on the northbound I-25 Frenage Road, just a little bit north of Cole Avenue. We do have a slight delay there. Then up near Bernalillo, the traffic lights are out at 528 and Santiago Way. Treat that intersection like a four-way stop. I'm Candy Cruz with KKOB Traffic every 10 minutes on the 7s.
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24: Well, we're starting off clear and mild, but winds pick up this afternoon. Only a few passing clouds. 93 Albuquerque, 84 Santa Fe. Tonight, partly cloudy, breezy, and mild. 63 Albuquerque, 60 Santa Fe. On Tuesday, our sunny and breezy trend continues for the final day of the month. 93 Albuquerque, 85 Santa Fe. I'm meteorologist Olga Breeze for KOAT7.
2: Here in Albuquerque right now, we do have a temperature this morning of 72 degrees with clear skies. It's 68 in Rio Rancho, and 65 is the temperature right now up in Santa Fe. We'll get to the opening numbers on Wall Street coming up next here on 96.3 News Radio KKOB.
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0: Opening bell on Wall Street. Now, the market was flat on Friday, down just a little bit. The Dow was down 45 points. S&P was down 4, and NASDAQ was down 61 points. We are up across the board so far this morning. Right now, the Dow's up 354 points. S&P is up 72, and NASDAQ is up 376 points. Bob Clark, along with Dale Cornelius, Francine in for Zoltan this morning in the newsroom. Candy Cruz traffic, 96.3 News Radio KKOB. Got a couple of text messages here on my shattered mug, and I bid it peace by saying rest in peace. And everyone texted in, three or four people said, don't you mean rest in pieces?
1: Oh,
0: like, yes, that's exactly what I meant. In fact, as soon as I said to my mug rest in peace, I almost immediately tried to change it to rest in pieces. But Dale is so good at running the board and producing the show that he already had my mic clipped off.
1: Yeah.
0: So Candy could start doing the traffic.
1: Sorry, Bob, my turn.
0: Because as soon as I said rest in peace, I said, I mean pieces. Rest in pieces. All right, on Friday's show, in anticipation of Saturday's Duke Retro Night for the Albuquerque Isotopes, we got the old Duke's jingle out and had some fun with that.

0: So, of course, on the air, I said, you know, it would be cool if we could get the old Duke's jingle, bring that back to life, and then edit in Albuquerque Isotopes wherever it says Duke's. Well, didn't take Dale very long to come up with that. Let's hear what it sounds like.
1: Albuquerque Isotopes. Albuquerque Isotopes. Albuquerque Isotopes. Albuquerque Isotopes. Albuquerque Isotopes.
0: Oh, that's absolutely fantastic, DC. Well done.
2: That has been stuck in my head for 3 days
0: now. Oh, I bet it has been.
3: You're a real keeper, man.
0: And by the way, the editing of that was flawless.
3: Yeah. Very impressive.
0: It was seamless. Yes. Oh, I bet it did. And you spent some of your weekend doing this.
2: Well, it was fun.
0: Oh, okay.
3: Aww.
2: Weekends are for fun.
0: Well, sure.
3: That's what I hear.
0: If it is work-related, but it's fun, that's okay. Well, that's definitely a keeper.
3: Oh, it's funny.
0: And he has a short version here, too, that we might be able to throw in occasionally and see what that...
1: Come on. Albuquerque Isotopes.
0: Perfect. All right, those go nowhere. All right, let's get an update on traffic. Here's Katie Cruz.
4: 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Fireworks are cool, but festive flowers last longer. During July 4th deals at Lowe's, get two 1.5-gallon red, white, and blue annual hanging baskets for just $20. Valid through 7/8. Selection varies by location. While supplies last, excludes Alaska and Hawaii.
3: Well, we got a new crash on the northbound I-25 frontage road between Cole Avenue and Lead. Expect to see a slight delay there. And up near Bernalillo, the traffic lights are out at 528 and Santiago Way, so watch for those delays and treat the intersection just like a four-way stop. I'm Candy Cruz with KKOB Traffic every 10 minutes on the 7s.
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7: Well, we're starting off clear and mild, but winds pick up this afternoon. Only a few passing clouds. 93 Albuquerque, 84 Santa Fe. Tonight, partly cloudy, breezy, and mild. 63 Albuquerque, 60 Santa Fe. On Tuesday, our sunny and breezy trend continues for the final day of the month. 93 Albuquerque, 85 Santa Fe. I'm meteorologist Olga Breeze for KOAT7.
0: Here in Albuquerque right now, we do have a temperature this morning with clear skies. Right now, it is 72 degrees in Albuquerque. It's 70 in Rio Rancho, and 65 is the temperature right now in Santa Fe. We will have a brand new sweet deal for you coming up later this week, so stay tuned for details on that, but some previous sweet deals that are still available, including for Calibers, Calvary Christian Academy, Urgent Veterinary Surgical Suites, Skin and Soul Beauty Med Spa, and the Little Gym. 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In our news headlines for you this morning at 7:51, Israel and Lebanon signed the framework of an agreement with the U.S. that's described as the first step toward peace following months of conflict between Israel and Hezbollah. Strait of Hormuz remains open despite Iran's drone attacks in recent days, violating the ceasefire and the U.S. retaliatory response. Death toll from the earthquake in Venezuela, now more than 1,500 people. Federal prosecutors will retry the man charged with setting the deadly Palisades fire in L.A. last year after a mistrial was declared on Friday. Three firefighters are killed in Colorado battling a huge wildfire there right on the border with the state of Utah. Evacuation orders and road closures remain in effect this morning for the Macaulay Springs fire burning in Sandoval County. New Mexico Department of Justice to review DEA investigation tactics that allowed 300,000 fentanyl pills to flow into the state. Deb Holland announces her endorsement of State Land Commissioner Stephanie Garcia Richard for Lieutenant Governor. Town of Estancia declares water emergency due to potential water shortage. One of the suspects charged in the ambush-style killing in the alley behind the Frontier restaurant earlier this month is now facing a second murder charge and a fatal stabbing that happened 2 months earlier. APD investigating a deadly shooting in southeast Albuquerque this weekend. Two people were also injured in that shooting. An APD investigating a fatal motorcycle crash Sunday afternoon at Montgomery and Washington in northeast Albuquerque. And in sports, baseball, the Isotopes wrapped up their longest homestand of the season with an 11-5 win Sunday afternoon over Salt Lake. It's 7:53, and those are your headlines right now on 96.3 News Radio KKOB.
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0: All right, before we get to traffic here, we are giving away a family four-pack of tickets every morning this week for indoor football coming up this Sunday afternoon at Tingley Coliseum for the New Mexico Chupacabras taking on the Vegas Nighthawks. So that game will be at 3:30 on Sunday afternoon at Tingley Coliseum. So we'll take the seventh caller right now, 505-243-3333, and you'll win those four tickets. You can get more information and purchase tickets online, of course, chupacabras.net is their website. Scheduled to join us coming up over the phone after the news at 8 o'clock, we're going to talk with Republican State Senator Gabe Ramos. He is a member of the Senate Tax, Business, and Transportation Committee. We'll get his reaction to Governor Michelle Lujan Grisham in the Sunday Journal writing an op-ed in support of using some of the $800-plus million in extra oil and gas revenue coming into the state coffers to send back to taxpayers. So Senator Ramos will join us coming up. But right now at 7:57, here's Candy Cruz with an update on Monday Morning Rush Hour.
3: Well, we have one accident right now. This crash is on the northbound I-25 frontage road, just a little bit north of Cole Avenue. You've got a slight delay there. Then up near Bernalillo, the traffic lights are out at 528 and Santiago Way, so treat that intersection like a four-way stop. I'm Candy Cruz with KKOB Traffic every 10 minutes on the 7s.
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7: Well, we're starting off clear and mild, but winds pick up this afternoon. Only a few passing clouds. 93 Albuquerque, 84 Santa Fe. Tonight, partly cloudy, breezy, and mild. 63 Albuquerque, 60 Santa Fe. On Tuesday, our sunny and breezy trend continues for the final day of the month. 93 Albuquerque, 85 Santa Fe. I'm meteorologist Olga Breeze for KOAT 7.
0: Here in Albuquerque right now, we do have clear skies this morning. The temperature right now is 73 degrees. It's 71 in Rio Rancho and 65 this morning in Santa Fe. Congratulations to John of Albuquerque. He was the winner of that family four-pack of tickets to go see the Chupacabra Sunday afternoon in Tingley Coliseum. News is next.
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19: From ABC News, I'm Sherry Preston. The Supreme Court today has rejected a push by President Trump to throw out a jury's finding that he sexually abused the writer E. Jean Carroll at a New York City department store in the mid-90s and later defamed her. The ruling means that President Trump stands and he will have to repay her the $5 million. The Supreme Court's getting ready to wrap up its session for the summer. Several major decisions expected to be handed down either today or tomorrow, among them President Trump's attempt to get rid of birthright citizenship. Former NFL running back Chris Johnson diagnosed with ALS. He is no longer able to even hold a cup or speak, even though he can communicate through a speech-generating device triggered by his eye movements. He talked to ABC's Michael Strahan as part of an exclusive interview.
20: I know you, Chris, from just the incredible athlete that you are. How do you process it?
21: Honestly, I don't know if you ever fully process it. At first, you're in shock, then you realize you have two choices. You can give up or you can fight. I chose to fight.
19: Hundreds of aftershocks making rescue efforts even more difficult for those in Venezuela. ABC's James Longman was in Caracas when a strong one could be felt.
22: When the aftershock hit, everyone just went running down this street to get away. We're being moved away from here because obviously we're still surrounded by tall buildings. Now, over this weekend, 33 people were miraculously found inside the rubble. That is spreading.

0: fall. In an op-ed in the Albuquerque Journal, the governor says the state's good fortunes come at a direct cost to the people who live here, so it's appropriate to share what's been collected. Some key Democrats aren't sold, and any rebate would have to be approved by getting the legislature into a special session. Don't cash your imaginary check quite yet. Terry Travis, News Radio, KKOB.
1: A closure order is in effect for Cochiti Lake until further notice. That from the Pueblo of Cochiti as the search for a missing person in the lake continues. The search began on Saturday. The Bureau of Indian Affairs, the Cochiti Fire Department, the U.S. Army Corps of Engineers, and the Pueblo are handling the search efforts. They are asking the public to stay away from the area until further notice. The Beehive Fire started Friday in the Carson National Forest and is growing northwest of Tres Piedras. The fire has burned over 2,200 acres and there's no containment at this time. About 200 firefighters are attacking the blaze. No evacuation orders have been issued yet. The Carson National Forest will move to stage 2 fire restrictions beginning tomorrow. Coming up, a new app for teens with behavioral health issues. That coming up, it is now 8:04.
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1: 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State Behavioral Health Services Division Director Nick Bucas says a group of teens in Taos helped develop the platform.
3: It's not a cookie-cutter approach, and it meets the needs that they have.
1: The app is now available in northern New Mexico and will soon be available on Apple or Google. An Independence Day celebration concert will be held this Friday at the ABQ Biopark Botanic Garden. The New Mexico Philharmonic will perform orchestral music with patriotic and Broadway classics in the Botanic Garden setting beginning at 7:30. The concert will be led by conductor Jason Altieri and feature a program celebrating America's 250th anniversary. You'll hear selections like Gershwin's Strike Up the Band, Sousa's Stars and Stripes Forever, and Tchaikovsky's 1812 Overture. Gates will open an hour earlier at 6:30, giving attendees time to stroll the gardens prior to the concert. Tickets are available online on the city's website. 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More of the morning show coming up with Bob. Traffic and weather are together next on the Sevens. I'm Francina Walker, 96.3 News Radio KKOB.
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2: 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The time is 8:07. As we've been mentioning, Governor Michelle Lujan Grisham, in an op-ed Sunday in the Albuquerque Journal, voicing support for tax rebates with part of the $800+ million in extra oil and gas revenue that is rolling into the state coffers. We're going to get reaction from Republican State Senator Gabe Ramos, who sits on the Senate Tax, Business, and Transportation Committee. He joins us in just a moment. But first, let's get an update on traffic and weather together here on 96.3 News Radio KKOB. How's rush hour looking right now, Candy?
3: Really doesn't look too bad. You've got one accident northbound on the I-25 frontage road, just a little bit north of Cole Avenue, just a slight delay there. Then up near Bernalillo, the traffic lights are still out at 528 and Santiago Way, so treat that intersection like a four-way stop. I'm Candy Cruz with KKOB Traffic every 10 minutes on the 7s.
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5: Well, we're starting off clear and mild, but winds pick up this afternoon. Only a few passing clouds. 93 Albuquerque, 84 Santa Fe. Tonight, partly cloudy, breezy, and mild. 63 Albuquerque, 60 Santa Fe. I'm meteorologist Olga Breeze for KOAT7.
2: Here in Albuquerque right now, we do have a temperature this morning of 74 degrees, 72 in Rio Rancho, and 66 is the temperature right now up in Santa Fe.
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2: Rebates, Bob Clark, along with Dale Cornelius, our producer, Candy Cruz Traffic, 96.3 News Radio, KKOB. Francina in for Zoltan today in the newsroom. And we've been talking about this story a little earlier this morning, and that is Governor Michelle Lujan Grisham, who has basically 6 months left in office, writing an op-ed that appeared in the Sunday Journal yesterday, advocating for spending at least some of the $800+ million the state is seeing from oil and gas revenue windfall. And again, this is an extra $800+ million, not just part of the typical $3 to $3.5 billion surplus that the state tends to see in recent years because of oil and gas revenue. This is specifically the extra revenue coming into the state based solely on elevated oil prices in recent months due to the war in Iran. Now, the oil prices are coming back down. Right now, they're at about $70, $71. But still, this is money that the state is expected to see rolling in now, according to the LFC. So what to do with it? Well, the governor has said that she would support lawmakers spending about $300 million of it to send $250 rebates to all New Mexico taxpayers. Of course, the Republicans have been on board with the idea of sending rebates back to the taxpayers of New Mexico, and then even more tax reform, including the elimination of the personal income tax. And one of those Republican senators who sits on the Senate Tax, Business, and Transportation Department is with us here on 96.3 News Radio KKOB, Gabe Ramos. Senator Ramos, thank you very much for your time this morning. How are you doing today?
10: Bob, thank you so much. I'm doing great, and thank you for having me on your show today.
2: No question. Let's just start with this. What's your reaction to the idea that the governor is expressing support, at least for some of that money, to go back to the taxpayers?
10: Well, Bob, you know, citizens' tax rebates are going to be very popular, I think, this next session. And you know, it's something that we were really pushing last session for a $500 rebate per household. And now it seems that the governor's on our side now. So hopefully we can put something together. Of course, we'll be having a new administration, and hopefully we can get whoever the new governor is to agree with us and try and push this back to the people.
2: Well, and the bill that was introduced in the session earlier this year actually those rebates that were supported by the Republicans up in Santa Fe. That was even before we realized how much extra money was going to be rolling in because of elevated oil prices, correct?
10: That's right, Bob. And, you know, I co-sponsored that bill along with all my Republican colleagues. And, you know, the sad thing is that it didn't even get a single hearing by the majority at any time during the last session. And we did have a lot of funding back then also. So yeah, there's no excuse. I hope that we really take a hard look at this and get something passed and give back to the people of the state of New Mexico.
2: And Senator Ramos, obviously, now we're talking about $800+ million of extra oil and gas revenue, specifically because of those elevated oil prices in the last 3 to 4 months. So we could even spend more than the $300 million that she's looking at. I mean, how, if we do head down this road, I know the governor's advocating for $250. What would the Republicans counter with?
10: Well, Bob, let's get real. $250 in people's pockets, that's going to be a little bit of help. But is it really going to be help? I really think we ought to shoot at 1,000. I really think that's a good number we ought to look at. But if we don't go that route, I think we need to utilize some of that money for reducing personal income tax or just abolishing it completely. Because, you know, we have so many other states that we compete with that don't have income, don't have their residents paying income tax. And it's time that we do something to attract people to the state of New Mexico, as we've seen a decline in population for a while now. So I really think we need to make New Mexico a little more attractive by abolishing the personal income tax. That'll cost us right around $300 million a year. And I think this is a perfect opportunity for us to take advantage and do that for the citizens of New Mexico, which would be, that would put around $300 to $400 more a month into the average New Mexican's pocket.
2: Yeah, we actually have the money to do both, don't we? It doesn't have to be one or the other.
10: That's right.
2: I mean, the rebates and also eliminate the personal state income tax. And, you know, I think there are about 10 or 11 states that don't have an income tax. Texas certainly is one of them. And, of course, they're the number one oil-producing state in front of New Mexico. We're number two. But many of the states that don't have a personal income tax, Senator Ramos, they don't have the kind of oil and gas revenue rolling into state coffers like we do.
10: Well, Bob, I think this could work. I think it could work for the future as long as we have an administration and legislators that are going to be nice and treat oil and gas with the respect we should, being that the majority of our budget comes from oil and gas. And I think we need to protect them and do everything we can to continue have them being prosperous, because when they're prosperous, we're prosperous. And, you know, it kills me every time I go to a state legislation, to our state legislation and go to our different meetings, and we just have people fighting oil and gas over and over and over. So, you know, I hope that this next session will be a different story. I hope that we get the new administration on board and we start protecting our precious resource of oil and gas and extraction.
2: All right, State Senator Gabe Ramos, Republican, who serves on the Tax Committee on the Senate. He represents Southwest New Mexico, Hidalgo Grant, and also Luna counties. So, Senator Ramos, no question, if this is going to, would you be advocating for the governor, since she has come out and voiced support for rebates, would you advocate for her to call a special session? I mean, maybe have some meetings with Republican and Democratic leaders, see if they can build a consensus. But this is something we should do now and shouldn't wait for the next governor, right?
10: Well, I think it'd be great if we could do it now, and a special session I think would be welcomed by the Republican side. But I think we have to make sure that we're on top of it, and I think we got to check with every legislator, see where we're at, and let's not waste the taxpayers' money by having a session if we don't think we're going to get anywhere.
2: Yeah.
10: If we think we can get this passed, then we ought to get together and get it done as soon as possible.
2: Well, Senator Ramos, considering the fact that the bill that was introduced by the Republicans in the session earlier this year didn't even get a hearing, do you think there's even an appetite on the Democratic side in the House and the Senate up in Santa Fe to send rebates?
10: You know, it's common sense. And unfortunately, sometimes we don't have that on the other side. So, you know, it's going to be really, I couldn't say yes or no, to be quite honest with you. You know, it's not that complicated. This shouldn't be a political issue.
2: Yeah.
10: This should be a New Mexican issue. We should be helping the people of the state of New Mexico and do a better job at what we do. Because, In fiscal year 2019, we had a budget of $6.3 billion. We have grown that budget to $11.4 billion for the upcoming fiscal year 27. And, you know, we had an 81% increase, but we sure as heck haven't seen an 81% improvement to our roads, to our education, or the public safety of our communities.
2: That's a very good point. Senator Ramos, hold on with me. I have one more question for you before we let you go, but I have to take a quick check of traffic and weather together every 10 minutes here on News Radio KKOV. It's 8:17. Here's Candy Cruz.
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3: Well, we got one accident on the northbound frontage road just a little bit north of Cole Avenue. Just a very slight delay there. Then up near Bernalillo, the traffic lights are out at 528 and Santiago Way. You want to treat that intersection like a four-way stop. I'm Candy Cruz with KKOB Traffic every 10 minutes on the 7s. If you see an accident, call the Traffic Tracker Hotline, 505-767-9167. I'm Candy Cruz from the 96.3 News Radio KKOB Traffic Center.
5: Well, we're starting off clear and mild, but winds pick up this afternoon. Only a few passing clouds. 93 Albuquerque, 84 Santa Fe. Tonight, partly cloudy, breezy, and mild. 63 Albuquerque, 60 Santa Fe. On Tuesday, our sunny and breezy trend continues for the final day of the month. 93 Albuquerque, 85 Santa Fe. I'm meteorologist Olga Breeze for KOAT 7.
2: You're in Albuquerque right now. We do have a temperature this morning of 75 degrees. It's 72 in Rio Rancho, and 67 is the temperature right now in Santa Fe. It's 8:19, Bob Clark. We continue now with Republican State Senator Gabe Ramos from Southwest New Mexico, represents Hidalgo, Grant, and Luna counties. And we're talking about the governor now jumping on board in support of at least $250 rebates being sent back to the taxpayers of New Mexico, given the extra $800 million plus dollars in oil and gas revenue just from elevated oil prices in recent months. And Senator Ramos, before we let you go, I did want to ask you about this, because State Senator George Munoz, Democrat of Gallup, very well respected up in Santa Fe. He's chair of the very powerful Senate Finance Committee. He was quoted in the Journal's article regarding the governor's support for rebates. And it's not like this is unprecedented. Obviously, we just did it 3 years ago in 2023, and $500 rebates were sent back to taxpayers. But he was quoted as saying he thinks rebates are, quote, largely a waste of money. What's your reaction to that?
10: Well, you know, Senator Munoz is a very good friend of mine, but I'd have to disagree. You know, at the end of the day, this is about one simple idea. If the government takes more than it needs, then the people should get that money back. You know, they earned it, and we owe it to them. And, you know, the price of gas, everything has been going up. It's time we give something back to the people of the state of New Mexico. It's plain and simple.
2: Yeah, and as I mentioned, oil prices are starting to come back down, getting closer to where they were actually before the war in Iran started in late February. But that $800 million, I know the governor mentioned $825 million. I also believe there were some reports saying it was going to be closer to $850 million. But this is actually confirmed extra oil and gas revenue that analysts for the LFC have earmarked and said that that's what the state can expect just in extra oil and gas money, correct?
10: Yes, sir. That is correct.
2: Senator Ramos, thank you very much for your time. We'll keep in touch with you to see how this plays out in the coming weeks. But thank you for your time this morning.
10: Bob, as always, thank you so much for having me on your show. Thank you.
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2: 8:24 is the time this morning. Bob Clark along with Dale Cornelius, Candy Cruz, 96.3 News Radio KKOB. We do have a special guest who's joining us in studio today in the 9 o'clock hour, our good friend Marilyn Beck, who's also founder, executive director of New Mexico Child First Network. She recently had the opportunity to appear before the Greater Albuquerque Chamber of Commerce. They had a public safety luncheon, so she was talking about child well-being here in New Mexico and the issues at CYFD, and she was able to speak right alongside the Albuquerque Police Chief, Cecily Barker, so we'll talk to her about that. Also, since the last time she was on with us, the New Mexico Supreme Court did reject efforts by the ACLU on behalf of two state lawmakers to force that deadly CARA policy to be reinstated. Thank goodness the Supreme Court just stopped that lawsuit immediately. And the Molina case, this is the Albuquerque mother earlier this month charged with the death of her little girl due to abuse. The mother, surprise, surprise, with other children, had multiple contacts previously with CYFD. And yet she ended up being able to have custody of her young girl, who is now dead, allegedly at the hands of Molina. And the New Mexico Child First Network, and they hosted their fourth annual foster family picnic and fishing event a few weeks ago at Tingley Beach. So we'll talk to her about how that all of that went. So Marilyn Beck in studio with us today coming up in the 9 o'clock hour. And our thanks again to State Senator Gabe Ramos, who represents Hidalgo, Grant, Luna counties down there in southwest New Mexico. And again, we have so much money in this state, it doesn't have to be an either-or situation.
3: Right.
2: We have the money to send a rebate check. 250, I guess, is better than nothing, but they could easily double it and go to $500 like they did 3 years ago in 2023. We have the money to do that. And then, because this is extra oil and gas revenue, and then on top of that, with just the regular oil and gas revenue coming into the state of New Mexico, usually with about a $3 to $3.5 billion budget surplus that lawmakers, you can't necessarily always count on it, but you can certainly, they estimate that into sort of the equation. When it comes to putting money away in the permanent funds and the rainy, so-called rainy day funds, but we have the money to eliminate the state income tax. Right. There's absolutely no question about that. We could do just fine without the state income tax. But the idea that the Democrats up in the state legislature, I mean, hell, they sound like they're not even interested in sending a small rebate check back to the taxpayers of New Mexico. So, and again,
3: greedy little piggies.
2: And I get, and again, overall, I do like Senator George Munoz. I'm happy he is in charge and chair of the Senate Finance Committee, because I think he's a fiscal hawk for the most part. But to refer to potential tax rebates as being a, quote, waste of money is just absolutely insane.
3: Super insulting.
2: Yes, and the idea, again, but that's the mentality that a lot of the Democrats up in Santa Fe have. It's our money.
3: We know better than you.
2: It's our money. It's not yours. And we know better how to spend it than you do.
3: I beg to differ, sir.
2: But it's a starting point to at least where the governor is in support of rebates. But writing about it's one thing. Now she needs to really get proactive about it and force the hands of her own Democrats, meet with the Democratic and Republican leaderships in the House and the Senate, come to a consensus, call a special session, and do it now. There's no reason why this has to wait until early in 2027, because depending on the results of the election in November, my doubt is there won't be any rebates.
3: Right.
2: If Deb Haaland wins, I can almost guarantee there won't be any rebates, because she's already got plans for all of this money, even beyond what we're already spending. Let's get an update on traffic. Here's Candy Cruz.
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3: Well, we got crash cleanup on the northbound I-25 Frenage Road, just a little bit north of Cole Avenue. Slight delay there, then up near Bernalillo. Traffic lights are out at 528 and Santiago Way. You've got north and southbound delays. Remember to treat that intersection just like a four-way stop. I'm Candy Cruz with KKOB Traffic every 10 minutes on the 7s. If you see an accident, call the Traffic Tracker Hotline, 505-767-9167. I'm Candy Cruz from the 96.3 News Radio KKOB Traffic Center.
5: Well, we're starting off clear and mild, but winds pick up this afternoon. Only a few passing clouds. 93 Albuquerque, 84 Santa Fe. Tonight, partly cloudy, breezy, and mild. 63 Albuquerque, 60 Santa Fe. On Tuesday, our sunny and breezy trend continues for the final day of the month. 93 Albuquerque, 85 Santa Fe. I'm meteorologist Olga Breeze for KOAT7.
2: Here in Albuquerque right now, we do have a temperature this morning of 75 degrees. It's 73 in Rio Rancho, and 68 is the temperature right now in Santa Fe. 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
17: 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A suspect in the shooting death of a man outside the Frontier Restaurant on May 13th has been charged in connection with a fatal stabbing of a homeless man outside a church. Last week, Jalen Hopewell, a former UNM student, was charged with an open count of murder and tampering with evidence in the March 20th stabbing of 47-year-old Genovevo Rodriguez. Hopewell was identified by detectives as a suspect in the stabbing after he was one of four charged in the May 13th homicide of Eden Rock outside the Frontier Restaurant. APD police spokesperson Gilbert Caigo said in a news release that a detective said he thought he recognized Hopewell from surveillance video related to the murder at the church. Searches on Hopewell's phone found it pinged in the area where Rodriguez was killed. Hopewell now faces an open count of murder, robbery, and tampering with evidence in that death. A fast-moving fire swept through a mobile home park in Alamogordo Sunday evening. The fire began in a single home and was fueled by strong winds that ultimately destroyed several mobile homes. One firefighter was transported to the hospital suffering smoke inhalation while battling the fire. He was later cleared and released from the hospital. Officials have urged the public to stay away from the area as an investigation into the cause of the fire has begun. Officers responded to reports of a shooting on Blake Road Southwest early Saturday morning and found three people with gunshot wounds. One of the victims, an adult male, later died from his injuries. The other two victims were reported to be in stable condition. APD says details will be released as they become available and are asking anyone with information on the shooting to call 242-COPS. It is now reopened after about 5 months of renovations. The Albuquerque Biopark Aquarium's renovations are complete, and the park now has a new ticket entrance, updated signage, and shade umbrellas at the Tadpole Springs splash pad. The Tadpole Springs splash pad is included with the price of admission and opens 7 days a week. Easy for me to say. Here's your Monday morning sports report.
18: I'm Jeff Symbieta with your Sports Animal Short, brought to you by Sandia Resort and Casino. The World Cup is now into knockout rounds. Round of 32 started yesterday, and one of the host nations moved on. Canada got a late goal in the 93rd minute. They beat South Africa 1-0. Canada moves on to the round of the final 16. You get three games today, Brazil and Japan, Germany, Paraguay, Netherlands against Morocco. The United States will play Bosnia and Herzegovina on Wednesday in California. Over the weekend, the Isotopes split their series with Salt Lake. They win yesterday 11-5. The Isotopes will be off today and back at it tomorrow. And the Chupacabras were on the road. They lose in Arizona, in Phoenix, actually, to the Arizona Rattlers 60-23. Final home game of the season at Tingley Coliseum next weekend on Sunday against Las Vegas. Want more? We're talking sports over on 95.9 FM and AM 610, the Sports Animal. I'm Jeff Symbieta.
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2: It's 8:35. Bob Clark along with Dale Cornelius, our producer, Candy Cruz Traffic. Time for another 250 flags honoree here on the morning show. And this being Monday, it's presented today by the Isleta Resort and Casino. And it is supported by New Mexicans for Opportunity, also supported by EnviroWorks, Thunderbird Harley-Davidson, and Waterstone Mortgage. And nominations are now closed for our 250 flags to honor 250 New Mexico heroes for our nation's 250th birthday, which is coming up this Saturday. We're hosting a big event tomorrow night to honor our recipients. And we want to thank all of you who nominated someone in this process. We got a lot of great nominations, and today we want to honor Dr. Aaron Clark, no relation. Dr. Clark serves as the lead veterinarian for the city's animal welfare department, where she dedicates countless hours caring for the overwhelming number of animals that enter Albuquerque's shelter system every single day through surgery, medical treatment, emergency care, and daily oversight of animal health operations. Dr. Clark has become a critical part of the city's animal welfare efforts. Known for her tireless work ethic and deep compassion for animals, Dr. Clark is often available at all hours to oversee surgeries, medical rounds, treatments, and urgent cases involving sick, injured, and abandoned animals. She also helps guide and support shelter staff responsible for caring for the constant flow of animals entering the facility. Her impact on Albuquerque's animal community has been extraordinary. Just 6 years ago in 2020, Albuquerque Animal Welfare recognized Dr. Clark for performing her 25,000th surgery. Think about that, 25,000 surgeries during her years of service with the department, an incredible milestone reflecting both her skill and dedication. Much of Dr. Clark's work happens quietly behind the scenes, but her leadership, compassion, and commitment to help improve the lives of countless animals while supporting the staff and the volunteers who work alongside her every single day. So congratulations to Dr. Aaron Clark with the City of Albuquerque's Animal Welfare Department. Candy Cruz, 25,000 surgeries.
3: That's amazing.
2: And that was 6 years ago.
3: Unbelievable. I can't even count that high.
2: Yes, no. And it's great that she's being recognized, too, because obviously all of the people who either work for or volunteer at the animal shelters here for the City of Albuquerque do tremendous work. But when you walk into the shelter and you're looking to adopt or foster, you know, you're dealing with the people at the front of the house,
3: right?
2: As you might say. Dr. Clark, she does a lot of the work behind the scenes there. And that's a very important aspect of all of the work that they do. So congratulations, 100%. And thank you very much to Dr. Aaron M. Clark, spelled with an E.
3: Clarky?
2: No, it's Clark. But okay. I'm Clark without an E.
3: Clark.
2: But Aaron Clark with an E. Sort of like Stephanie Garcia Richard without an S and then with an S. At least according to Deb. All right, let's get an update on traffic. Here's Candy Cruz.
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3: We now have three accidents. You've got that crash on the northbound frontage road just a little bit north of Cole Avenue. Slight delay there. There's a new accident southbound on Coors just before you get to Paseo. That's just causing a tiny bit of congestion. There's also a crash on eastbound Paseo as you're approaching the I-25 ramps. That's causing a slight delay. Then up near Bernalillo, the traffic lights are out at 528 and Santiago Way. Treat that intersection like a four-way stop. I'm Candy Cruz with KKOB Traffic every 10 minutes on the 7s. If you see an accident, call the Traffic Tracker Hotline, 505-767-9167. I'm Candy Cruz from the 96.3 News Radio KKOB Traffic Center.
5: Well, we're starting off clear and mild, but winds pick up this afternoon. Only a few passing clouds. 93 Albuquerque, 84 Santa Fe. Tonight, partly cloudy, breezy, and mild. 63 Albuquerque, 60 Santa Fe. On Tuesday, our sunny and breezy trend continues for the final day of the month. 93 Albuquerque, 85 Santa Fe. I'm meteorologist Olga Breeze for KOAT7.
2: Here in Albuquerque right now, we do have a temperature this morning with clear skies. It is 75 degrees, 74 in Rio Rancho, and it's 68 degrees right now in Santa Fe. It's 840 here on 96.3 News Radio KKOB.
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2: It's 844 here on 96.3 News Radio KKOB, Bob Clark, along with Dale Cornelius, Candy Cruz, traffic. I think there are, I would say there are three Canadians that I have known for many, many years, and I like them a lot. Of course, our former news director here, Pat Allen, he's Canadian. Our former colleagues over at the Sports Animal, Ian Martin, who lives in Phoenix now, he's Canadian. And then for those of you who've been listening, way back in the days on the Sports Animal side, Dennis Glasgow, he's Canadian.
3: Okay.
2: So I texted them all yesterday to congratulate them on Canada's victory, 1-0
3: Did you really?
2: Over South Africa. Oh, absolutely. I think Dennis is the only one who responded to me immediately. He was fired up, ready to go. But the World Cup, the knockout round started yesterday. That was the only game that was played. Canada and South Africa, and that was at SoFi Stadium in Los Angeles. I guess Canada, if they'd have won their group, they would have been able to stay in Canada.
1: Oh, wow.
2: For this first round of the knockout. But they ended up finishing second, I guess, after losing to Sweden, man. So they played in Los Angeles. But it was a very pro-Canadian crowd. And they actually scored a late goal with, I think, about 5 or 6 minutes left to win 1-0 over South Africa. Because there for a while, I was thinking, all right, we might be headed to OT. And I don't know off the top of my head how many minutes they play in overtime. Is it 10 minutes and then 15. Another 15?
1: It's two 15-minute
2: periods. So they could potentially play up to 30 minutes of overtime where they would have the golden goal, if you will. But if they don't, then they go to penalty kicks. And I know some people are like, you hate to see World Cup matches decided by penalty kicks, but you can't just keep playing forever.
3: It's the field goal of soccer.
2: But anyway, the 1-0 win over Canada yesterday, so they advanced to the round of 16. So they're not just hockey up there.
1: No, they're not
2: anymore. And then tomorrow night, the other host country, Mexico, they play their knockout, single elimination game against Scotland, and that's going to take place in Mexico City because Mexico won its group, so they were able to stay on their home turf a little while longer. So they're playing tomorrow night in Mexico City, and then it's Team USA. That's Wednesday night, and it starts at 6 o'clock Mountain Time.
1: Love it.
2: So it'll be over before it's time to go night-night for those of us who wake up early in the morning. Because last week they played, it started at 8 o'clock Mountain Time in the game against Turkey. And I wasn't able to stay awake for most of the second half. But that game's going to be played at Levi's Stadium. That's the 49ers stadium where they play in Santa Clara, about 20 minutes outside of San Francisco. But Dennis was very, very happy.
3: Good for Dennis.
2: Exactly. And, of course, what makes it even special with Canada advancing to the round of 16 is coming up Wednesday. It's July 1st. But in Canada, it's Canada Day.
1: That's right.
2: So
1: it's going to be a party in Canada.
2: They're already partying in Canada.
1: Indeed.
2: But Wednesday is Canada Day. What is that?
3: It's the theme song to Gummy Bears. Okay. And also my ringtone.
2: Is that a new ringtone? Or is it the first time we're hearing it?
3: No, it's I've had it for a while.
2: Okay. I'm used to hearing, you know.
3: Yeah, that's for texting. This is somebody, some fool tried to call me.
2: Okay.
3: Don't call me, fool.
2: Was this a fool who knows that you're on the air right now and working?
3: It says possible spam, so I'm thinking no.
2: Okay. No, yeah.
3: Probably another debt
2: collector.
3: If it
2: says possible spam, you can almost guarantee it's spam.
1: Probable spam.
2: No question.
3: It's probable debt collector is what that is. You're not getting your money. Give up.
2: You owe the city or the county some money for a red light camera ticket?
3: Either way, you're not getting your money.
2: Here's Candy with traffic.
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3: Well, we have two new accidents to report, but they are both pretty minor. You've got one southbound on Coors approaching Paseo. We are seeing a very slight delay forming there. You also have a crash eastbound on Paseo just before you get to I-25. That's now on the shoulder. Up in Bernalillo, the traffic lights are still out as well at 528 and Santiago Way, so don't forget to treat that intersection just like a four-way stop. I'm Candy Cruz with KKOB Traffic every 10 minutes on the 7s.
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3: If you see an accident, call the Traffic Tracker Hotline, 505-767-9167. 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
24: Well, we're starting off clear and mild, but winds pick up this afternoon. Only a few passing clouds. 93 Albuquerque, 84 Santa Fe. Tonight, partly cloudy, breezy, and mild. 63 Albuquerque, 60 Santa Fe. On Tuesday, our sunny and breezy trend continues for the final day of the month. 93 Albuquerque, 85 Santa Fe. I'm meteorologist Olga Breeze for KOAT7.
2: Here in Albuquerque, we do have clear skies right now. The temperature is 77 degrees. It's 74 in Rio Rancho, and 69 is the temperature this morning in Santa Fe. Oh, by the way, I mean, with Canada Day coming up on Wednesday and with the Canadian soccer victory yesterday in the very first knockout single elimination game of the World Cup tournament, maybe I should do my little Canadian shout-out that I do every year. Usually, I could wait till Wednesday, July 1st, but let's just do it now. Little Bob and Doug McKenzie for Canada Day. Yeah.
1: Oh, that is fantastic.
2: And a little cross-promotion here in terms of soccer, because, again, as I've said, I consider myself what they refer to as a casual soccer fan, and usually it's every 4 years for the World Cup, or if there's another, I think there's another international tournament like every, every 4 years, but tucked in 2 years in between the World Cups. CONCACAF or something like that?
1: That is correct.
2: So I root for Team USA. Plus, Christian Pulisic is originally from my hometown of Hershey, Pennsylvania.
1: That's right.
3: Oh,
1: yeah.
3: That's cool.
2: Yeah, he left at a very young age. They saw a prodigy in the making.
1: Wow.
2: So he went off and played club soccer and went to these soccer academies and everything. But still.
1: That's the commercial with Hershey giving him the gift box. I think that is fantastic.
2: Absolutely. But J.J. Buck, our colleague right next door at the Sports Animal, he's not someone you would describe as a casual when it comes to soccer.
1: No.
2: He loves soccer and knows an awful lot about it. And he actually is doing a podcast right now with a former soccer player by the name of Chris Wehan, I believe is how you say his name, Wehan. And they've been talking about the World Cup every step of the way here. It's very. I watched one of the episodes the other day, man. They know their stuff.
1: They do.
2: So you can just find that on J.J. Buck's social media pages out there, especially on X. It's 8:52 here on 96.3 News Radio, KKOB.
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2: All right, we're down to the final few days here of the current term for the U.S. Supreme Court. One of the more noteworthy opinions that was issued just a little while ago this morning, the Supreme Court ruling that states that have election laws that allow them to accept ballots after Election Day, they're not a violation of federal law, as long as they're postmarked by the U.S. Postal Service by at least Election Day. So that's a ruling there from the Supreme Court. What's interesting, I guess, about California's, at least in L.A., the city election there, it's like you don't even have to have a formal postmark, official postmark from the Postal Service.
11: Good right. God.
2: You can just write the date down.
11: Get it together. Get it together.
1: That seems very official.
2: I like our law. And most states have this law. It has to be, the ballot has to be in before the polls close on election night for it to count, period.
11: You know, common sense.
2: End of story. Yes. You can't vote. You can't show up 4 days later and vote in person after the polls are closed. You shouldn't be allowed to have a mail-in ballot that arrives 5, 6, 7 days later unless it's from U.S. military, someone who's serving overseas. All right, so that's a ruling that just came out a little while ago from the U.S. Supreme Court. We have a special guest who's going to be in studio with us, our good friend Marilyn Beck, of course, founder and executive director of the New Mexico Child First Network. She recently had an opportunity to testify, if you will, before the Albuquerque Chamber of Commerce. They held a special public safety luncheon, and she was able to testify right alongside Albuquerque Police Chief Cecily Barker. So we'll talk to her about that. Also, the New Mexico Supreme Court. This will be the first time we've had her on since the court here rejected efforts on the ACLU to force the state to reinstate the deadly CARA policy. Supreme Court knocked that down, thank goodness. And then the latest on the Molina case, that's the Albuquerque mother charged earlier this month in the death of her little girl. And, of course, unfortunately, with some of her other children, there were multiple contacts between CYFD and her family. All of that coming up with Marilyn next. But first, let's get a final check of traffic at 8:57 with Candy Cruz.
3: Two accidents right now. You've got a crash on eastbound Paseo approaching I-25. That's on the shoulder with no delays. There's also a crash southbound on Coors approaching Paseo. That one is still causing a little bit of extra congestion. Then up near Bernalillo, the traffic lights are out at 528 and Santiago Way. Treat that intersection like a four-way stop. I'm Candy Cruz with KKOB Traffic every 10 minutes on the 7s.
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24: Well, we're starting off clear and mild, but winds pick up this afternoon. Only a few passing clouds. 93 Albuquerque, 84 Santa Fe. Tonight, partly cloudy, breezy, and mild. 63 Albuquerque, 60 Santa Fe. On Tuesday, our sunny and breezy trend continues for the final day of the month. 93 Albuquerque, 85 Santa Fe. I'm meteorologist Olga Breeze for KOAT 7.
2: You're in Albuquerque right now. We do have clear skies, plenty of sunshine at 78 degrees right now. 74 is the temperature in Rio Rancho. And right now up in Santa Fe, the temperature in the capital is 69 degrees. Marilyn Beck, founder and executive director of the New Mexico Child First Network, joins us next after the news on 96.3 News Radio, KKOB.
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26: From ABC News, I'm Sherry Preston. The Supreme Court dramatically expanding presidential power, upholding President Trump's firing of independent federal agency heads. However, when it comes to Federal Reserve Governor Lisa Cook, she will keep her job while further court battles play out. Here's ABC National Correspondent Stephen Portnoy.
27: Chief Justice John Roberts writes for a divided court that the president cannot remove a member of the Federal Reserve Board, quote, for any time, for any reason, without any notice before, and without any judicial check after. Doing so, Roberts writes, would turn for-cause protection into little more than at-will employment. It was a 5-4 decision, with conservative Brett Kavanaugh and the court's three liberal justices joining Roberts' majority opinion.
26: The high court also ruling that late-arriving mail-in ballots can be counted in an election.
28: This ruling is a loss not only for President Trump, but also his Republican allies, who have long argued that these late mail-in ballots, even if they are postmarked on Election Day, but this essential grace period should not be allowed. And of course, this all comes as the president is pushing for even tighter restrictions when it comes to mail-in voting and mail-in ballots.
26: ABC ABC senior political correspondent Rachel Scott. The Supreme Court also today rejected a push by President Trump to throw out a jury's finding that he sexually abused writer E. Jean Carroll in a store dressing room back in the 90s. The ruling came in an unexplained order and means the president will have to pay Carroll $5 million as a part of the verdict she won. Hundreds of aftershocks rocking Venezuela, where more than 40,000 people are still unaccounted for after last week's tremors.
4: The U.S., one of at least 24 countries to send rescue teams, among them 86 specialist dog teams, even using small drones here to find

0: Co-op is cutting power to all communities east of Thompson Ridge. Residents are asked to follow the Macaulay Springs Facebook page for the latest details. Fire investigators still haven't been able to determine the cause of that fire. Well, drivers on I-25, keep in mind that the Montgomery Bridge demolition has begun. I-25 will close each night from 8 p.m. to 6 a.m. at that location through July 2nd. Drivers will divert onto the Pan American frontage roads at the Montgomery on and off ramps. Montgomery Boulevard will also close near Carlisle and Culture Drive during those hours. Bernalillo County will host an open house to discuss the 4th Street Road Diet Project on Tuesday. Back in March, the Bernalillo County Commission approved a $6.5 million bid with Compass Engineering of Albuquerque to reduce 4th Street from 4 lanes to 2 lanes between Ortega Road and Alameda Boulevard and add a center turn lane and bicycle lanes. A Hawk signal is also scheduled for installation at the Ortega and 4th Street intersection. The open house is tomorrow from 5:30 to 7 at the Raymond G. Sanchez Community Center, 9800 4th Street Northwest. Coming up, we have car registration fees increasing. It's 9:04.
1: Hey, it's Brandon Vogt. 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
0: It's now going to cost you more money to register your vehicle as fees go up on July 1st. New fees will range from $27 to $62 for a one-year registration. Governor Lujan Grisham signed into law Senate Bill 2, which gives the State Transportation Commission authority to issue up to $1.5 billion in bonds to fund critical state road and bridge projects. The additional revenue is estimated to generate $70 million in the coming fiscal year by increasing the tax rate for commercial truckers in New Mexico, raising vehicle registration fees by 25%, and imposing a new $35 annual fee on electric vehicles registered in the state. The increases do not apply to recreational vehicles, motorcycles, trucks, and buses. Stand by for another news update in 30 minutes. I'm Francina Walker, 96.3 News Radio KKOB. 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
2: Well, we're starting off clear and mild, but winds pick up this afternoon. Only a few passing clouds. 93 Albuquerque, 84 Santa Fe. Tonight, partly cloudy, breezy, and mild. 63 Albuquerque, 60 Santa Fe. On Tuesday, our sunny and breezy trend continues for the final day of the month. 93 Albuquerque, 85 Santa Fe. I'm meteorologist Olga Breeze for KOAT7.
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7: The time this morning is 9:08. Bob Clark, along with our producer, Dale Cornelius, and we have a special guest who's joining us in studio, our good friend Marilyn Beck, founder and executive

0: director of the New Mexico Child First Network. And we have a lot of issues to discuss here in the hour. So if you have any questions or comments on any of the issues we're going to be talking about, you can send us a text message at 505-243-3333. Marilyn, it's always good to see you.
1: Welcome. Welcome. Happy Monday.
0: Yes. And the last time we had you on about a month ago, maybe a little more than a month ago, you were just getting ready to leave for
1: D.C.
0: So yep. We'll talk about that. You also had the opportunity recently to, alongside the Albuquerque Police Chief Cecily Barker, to speak before the Albuquerque Chamber of Commerce and their public safety luncheon, and of course focusing on child care and child safety here in the state of New Mexico. And we'll get to all of that here. And plus, this is the first time we've had you on since the New Mexico Supreme Court rejected the efforts of the ACLU to force the deadly care policy to be reinstated. But that may not be the end of the story with
1: tuned.
0: That. So all of that to come up. But let's start with this, because the first thing you said when you walked in and sat down is like, I just got a text from a grandparent on my way in here this morning. And so you want to talk a little bit about the grandparents' issue as it relates to CYFD and foster care.
1: Absolutely. It's funny. And again, coming on the radio makes me a very accessible human. And please, if you are listening and you have an issue, use that. Find my website. I mean, I'm pretty accessible. I will say New Mexico has the high, again, sometimes it's just like, when will the problem stop? Like, but again, I'll just start with yesterday. I got to see my nephews perform their first summer at Hummingbird Music Camp. So Andrew and I drove up to Jemez, and I just drove and I really enjoyed it. Like, there are such beautiful, New Mexico is the place of land of enchantment, and I'm just so happy I live here. And I just want to start with thinking, like, we have so many issues, but like driving that drive from Albuquerque to Bernalillo to Cuba to Jemez, I'm like, it's no wonder George O'Keefe, you know, made her paintings here. We are the land of enchantment, but it's time to do better. In terms of the land of enchantment, New Mexico has the highest, I'm so tired of statistics, but we have the highest number of grandparents raising grandchildren in the entire country. Mm-hmm. Estimates actually believe that for every one child being quote unquote raised within the foster care system by kin, 55 other kids are being raised by grandparents or kin, right? New Mexico has the sixth highest number of persons who live under the federal poverty line. So we already know that families are struggling. The LANL Foundation, the Los Alamos National Labs Foundation, has actually taken this issue of grandparents raising grandchildren as their philanthropy. This is the issue that, because in their communities, which is northern New Mexico, Espanola, Taos, Rio, Arriba County, those surroundings, LANL, there are so many grandparents raising grandchildren that they've actually taken this issue on to say something's happened here, right? I was in Santa Fe 2 years ago or 3 years ago when they came out with a report called Helping Grandparents Raise Family. And they said, since the beginning of time, grandparents have raised grandchildren, period. They've been present in their grandchildren's lives. Multi-generational families, the U.S. is actually an outlier for not having families live together as they grow older, right? But due to the opioid crisis, this is the first time in the generation, in the history of the world, that parents have removed themselves from that equation, right? And I really think that there is something very strong and profound there. We're not talking about it enough. I really appreciate the LANL Foundation. Under Brian Blaylock, you and I can never have enough to say about that gentleman.
0: MLG's first cabinet secretary for CYFD.
1: He kept saying, and remember, he was brought in. He landed on the plane from Oakland, California, and became cabinet secretary that same day. And he said, it was notorious, he said, we just need our grandparents to come back from cruises and raise their grandchildren. He said it over and over and over and over again. We just need grandparents to come back from their cruises and start to step up. But I looked around and I thought, this man has never stepped foot in New Mexico, because how many grandparents do you know that are just spending their years on cruises? It's not a New Mexico grandparent thing, right? Most persons of able-bodied working age are still working, right? And so poverty is huge. And what we're doing is we're just assuming that grandparents can step into that role. I would say we're normalizing that role. We are putting expectations on that if your kids fall out of the equation due to unforeseen circumstances, drugs, opioids, jail, bad behavior, et cetera, inability to parent, that the grandparents will just step up. But the thing is that if you are not taking, I call myself a foster care systems advocate. This is about the fifth time I've said this in 2 weeks. If systems were designed to function, so if you are circumventing that system, if you are not going through the legal channels, then you're not going to get financial resources. On the LANL website, so the email I just got was a grandparent in crisis because two elderly grandparents have now taken a 10 and an 8-year-old with trauma into their care. They have their kids at All Faiths and they're not getting the support they need for the behaviorals that the kids have. It's not shocking, right? The LANL report says that families, grandparents need legal assistance, financial assistance, accessible and behavioral health care and respite care as needed, and coordinated support systems. And as a foster care systems reform advocate, I think that's exactly what foster care is. So what we're doing is putting families into shadow foster care without the infrastructure to support them.
0: Gotcha.
1: And we're very confused when those placements disrupt.
0: So for grandparents who are, let's say they're proactive and they see some issues here and they step in and say, look, we'll take your son, we'll take your daughter,
1: absolutely,
0: our grandchild, and we will help you out. Beyond grandparents who fall into that category who are very proactive about it and volunteering to step up, what is a typical connection between CYFD placement and grandparents?
1: It's usually if there's an incident where 911 is called. This was what I was saying during the break. If 911 is called or law enforcement comes, something breaks, there's a crisis moment, CYFD and law enforcement will come. And the first thing they will say is, rather than taking your kids into care, is there someone we can call? And very often that is grandparents.
0: Okay.
1: The other thing is that there's this national tsunami. New Mexico's been at the tip of it, to place with relatives first. That's the families first. And there's a lot of push to families. But I will say, and these conversations are starting to grow louder. I guess it's the, like, you and I call it the balance. Like we've pushed too far to one side and now we have to come back. Supporting families, even in the system, who are relative versus non-relative, look very different, right? So non-relative foster families are going to have a little bit more boundary because they don't actually know the family dynamics where the kids are coming from. But family dynamics are going to be, well, it's just my son, just one more chance. Oh, they called. So I know that there is some looking towards the next legislative session. We passed in 2025 HB 252, which is a pilot project out of Rio Arriba County that gives 500 grandparents $500 a month. It's a pilot program. And they actually did it through Aging and Long-Term Services because they identified that no one wanted to work with CYFD. I can't say enough that I keep putting myself in these conversations that, like, at some point, we're beating around the bush instead of actually addressing the problem head on. And I hope that some of these conversations, some of the report from LANL, Pegasus Legal Services for Children is another incredible resource. If you are a guardian of a kinship guardianship, if you are raising a grandchild or kinship, please call Pegasus, but they have a huge waiting list, right? So we know these resources are really hard to access. But at some point, we're midway through the interim session, right? Legislative sessions are meeting. If you are a legislator listening, please, these are conversations that we should really dig in on and really start to ask some really nuanced questions about, well, we can read the LANL report. Clearly, we have created shadow foster care without any of the infrastructure and support. I want to be very loud that I don't think foster care is bad. I'm working to make it better. I know it's not great. I'm the first person to call out when systems don't work. But I also, at the end of the day, really believe in systems. I guess I'm an establishment person. I don't know how to say it. Like, I don't think we should abolish foster care. I think foster care needs to work. I think that there are children every day in this entire world who will always need foster care, and they should have a quality experience that reduces their trauma and heals them, right? So it's your flag thing that I'm getting the award for tomorrow. I'm so excited about. And you said safety, Beck believes in safety, stability, and the chance to succeed. If we are not supporting grandparents when we put two extra grandkids on their table or eight extra grandkids.
0: Yeah, just because they're not family doesn't mean they don't need support within the system.
1: No, and I've been on so many federal calls because they're looking at reforming federal. There are billions of dollars of federal money that sits untouched. How do we get it into the families that need it? And again, if we're going to ask grandparents, you thought you were an empty nester. You thought you were done. You're still working at Walmart. Here are two of your grandchildren. Here are four of them or eight of them, right? And in some situations, they're not even related. It could be a half sibling's grand. It could be like really only a New Mexico thing. But like, if we're going to say, here are two kids, can you take them? Anyone with a heart would say yes. But how do we support that to stabilize that? How do we set them up for success? And there are mechanisms that can be drawn down. There are funding streams and legal streams. And from where I sit, it is a lot of red tape, bureaucracy. But I would really, if you're a lawmaker, a policymaker listening to this show, let's have some really thoughtful conversations. And really, for grandparents in crisis, because they raised their kids in the 70s or the 80s, and they're not prepared to raise their kid in the time of TikTok and Snapchat. And I don't even know I'm 41. I don't even know half the things out there. If you're not prepared to raise a child in this generation, how can we as a community step up and really support you?
0: Yeah. All right. We'll have more with Marilyn Beck from the New Mexico Child First Network next year on 96.3 News Radio KKOV.
2: 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Now, we continue honoring them. 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
0: All right, 9:24 is the time. Bob Clark, we continue now with Marilyn Beck, founder and executive director of New Mexico Child First Network. The last time that you were on with us, a little more than a month ago, the ACLU,
1: yes,
0: along with two state lawmakers, State Senator Linda Lopez and Representative Cadena.
1: Yep.
0: Linda Lopez is from Albuquerque. Cadena is from Doniana?
1: Cruces, yes.
0: Las Cruces, okay. They had filed a lawsuit and had a hearing before the New Mexico Supreme Court, and their efforts to force the state to reinstate the CARA policy, which directly led to the deaths of...
1: The deadly CARA policy,
0: yeah,
1: yes.
0: And we don't know exactly how many babies.
1: No, KOB is trying to do it, and KOB has been researching all the autopsies. I mean, at this point, it's dozens to hundreds.
0: But anyway, the basic premise of this policy since 2009, after it was approved by the state legislature and signed by the governor, was to drug-exposed newborns to be, as soon as possible, reunited with the parents that got them drug-exposed.
1: Yep.
0: So the governor wisely last summer decided, you know what, we're not doing this anymore.
1: No,
0: and signed an executive order. But the ACLU and these two lawmakers wanted to force the state. The Supreme Court rejected that notion. But you were telling me before we went on there, this case is not necessarily done yet.
1: The Supreme Court denied hearing the case. So Cadena and Linda Lopez and the ACLU filed for emergency writ of mandis, like an emergency hearing, which, again, everyone kept being like, well, why didn't they do this July 6th of last year, right? As they said, it was an emergency. And then so they filed. They had multiple reasons that they said it violated ICWA and IFPA, which is the Indian Child Welfare Law, and the Indian Family Protection Act, New Mexico state law. And that it went outside of, like, the governor exercised over authority for the legislature. So the Supreme Court simply denied hearing the case.
0: Okay.
1: Period, full stop.
0: So they didn't make a formal ruling on the merits of the case.
1: They did not make a... And so there are two paths that could be taken next. One of the things is that the ACLU kept saying over and over again, it removes due process. You know, we're separating babies at this... immediate stage. And I'm like, they have no idea what they're talking about. I literally have said on KWT, and I'm saying on you, like, I don't actually think the ACLU actually ever understood the directive. And I'm so embarrassed to say that. I'm so embarrassed to say lawyers who went to law school don't actually know what the law says. I don't even think you read the law. I don't think they read the directive or understood the implications of the directive.
0: Because under the new policy, a judge actually is involved, yes, and a judge makes the formal decision on whether this baby should be kept in foster care.
1: It's literally the definition of due process. So I just don't think they did. But what could happen and what we are watching. So my organization, New Mexico Child First Network, and an organization out of Arizona, the Center for Rights of Abused and Neglected Children, had actually written an amicus brief. I didn't know what that was a month ago. I'm not a lawyer, but now we do. So we actually had written and filed in an amicus brief to support the governor. We filed it at like 5 o'clock on Friday, but the Supreme Court had already denied the petition at like 3 o'clock. So we're not on the record, but we are watching with bated breath to see there's two options for this to challenge it. It's really interesting timing. Either they could take it, the denial or dismissal, to the Supreme Court of the United States, which I don't think they would be favorable. So I think that that's like a...
0: Well, and plus that's a years long process before they'd even decide whether they would take it up.
1: I would hope the ACLU would read the law before then. Yeah. The other avenue is that they could refile in district court,
0: okay,
1: but they'd have to have an actual party to the case. And Cadena nor Lopez nor the ACLU were ever directly impacted by this law. It's interesting because the reason I was able to think about this as a layman is that, like, remember when the governor did the executive order on guns,
0: mm-hmm,
1: and the NRA and all those pro guns they came forward, but they found someone who was directly harmed by the action of the governor.
0: Yeah.
1: This lawsuit did not find that. So they had no party to the case.
0: Gotcha.
1: But,
0: so they could theoretically go find a CARA parent.
1: Absolutely.
0: Who has had her or he has their child removed from the home under this new directive from the governor, and then they would be the face of the lawsuit.
1: But here's the thing, and this is what the data keeps showing, is that the babies that have been removed under this have not, the parents are not actually working their plans. So here's, I come from a child safety lens. Not one single child has died under this directive. What I would like to see is this directive be codified into law. Mm-hmm. And so we're going into a new administration, and I'm, the winds are not looking great in my arena right now. So I would really love, a child protection caucus to really think through some of these nuanced questions. The other thing, and I want to keep this really front and center because it's really where the policy brain of me is. The governor's response to the ACLU website is the drugs that are devastating our community would demand a different response. And the governor's executive order has met that. I can't say in the past, let's say 6 weeks, we've had over 30 responders in 3 separate incidents hospitalized with Mountain Air, Deming, and Silver City, right? We just found out that the DEA, whatever's happening there, 400, like again, that we were a hotspot simply to see the beginnings of how the drug market went. So we know that the opioid crisis has not just hit New Mexico. It is devastated and has killed a generation of New Mexicans. So when we are talking about that lens, one pill can kill. The governor's strong stance on this, to me, is the bare minimum. It is the floor, not the ceiling. And so, no, I'm really, you've seen me for 8 years. I am not proud of the governor for a lot of issues in child welfare. I am proud to stand behind Governor Lujan Grisham when she says that no, she is taking a zero tolerance approach on protecting infants who have been had a screened in investigation, which means in New Mexico, and this is like a whole different thing. And at policymakers, you cannot criminalize pregnant moms. We have a criminal code and a civil code. CYFD is civil. Like, so this whole idea of criminalizing, it's not even true. But no, I'm proud to stand behind Governor Lujan Grisham, who took a zero tolerance approach to babies who have been screened in for meth, fentanyl, polysubstance, or withdrawing from fetal alcohol syndrome. And I think we all should.
0: All right, we'll take a break for the news, and we'll have more with Marilyn Beck next here on 96.3 News Radio, KKOB.
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13: 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A new app rolled out this weekend is aiming to help New Mexico teens with mental health issues. State Behavioral Health Services Division Director Nick Bukas says a group of teens in Taos helped develop the platform.
14: It's not a cookie-cutter approach, and it meets the needs that they have.
13: The app is now available in northern New Mexico and will soon be available on Apple or Google. A closure order is still in effect for Cochiti Lake until further notice. That from the Pueblo of Cochiti as the search for a missing person in the lake continues. The search began on Saturday. The Bureau of Indian Affairs, the Cochiti Fire Department, the U.S. Army Corps of Engineers, and the Pueblo are handling the search efforts. They are asking the public to stay away from the area until further notice. A fast-moving fire swept through a mobile home park in Alamogordo Sunday evening. The fire began in a single home and was fueled by strong winds that ultimately destroyed several mobile homes. One firefighter was transported to the hospital, suffering smoke inhalation while battling the fire. He was later cleared and released from the hospital. Officials have urged the public to stay away from the area as an investigation into the cause of the fire has begun. New speed cameras have been added to city streets, bringing the total to 34. The new cameras are on 4th near Griegos, Central near 61st in both directions, and southbound on Unser at Gwynn Southwest. About 766,000 citations have been issued since speed cameras were installed in the Duke City in 2022. It is now reopened after 5 months of renovations. The Albuquerque Biopark Aquarium's renovations are complete, and the park has a new ticket entrance, updated signage, and shade umbrellas at the Tadpole Springs Splash Pad. The Tadpole Springs Splash Pad is included with the price of admission, and it's open 7 days a week. Another news update is coming in 30 minutes. For news 24/7, download the News Radio KKOB app from your Apple or Google Play Store. I'm Francina Walker, 96.3 News Radio KKOB.
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0: At 9:35 is the time this morning. Bob Clark, along with our producer Dale Cornelius, and our guest in studio, our good friend Marilyn Beck, founder and executive director of the New Mexico Child First Network. So, Marilyn, let's talk about some of your appearances since the last time you were on with us. First off, just days after you were on with us, more than a month ago, you were off to Washington, D.C. So tell us about that conference and what was accomplished.
1: I'm in a National Child Welfare Innovation Working Group with a child safety lens out of, it's called the American Enterprise Institute. I'm part of their national group. We meet 2 to 3 times a year. We study best practices. It's the craziest meeting I go to all year. I feel like just an imposter in it. It's bipartisan. Hillary Clinton's former chief of staff is in the room, and George Bush's drug czar is in the room. A lot of the Trump administration is in the room for child welfare families, a lot of national providers, and it's a very small room. So what we really do is we really look at trends that are happening. I can say that in 2023, I brought forward plans of safe care and CARA, and that is really being looked at a federal level, and New Mexico is being looked at the state not to do it. So we meet and we discuss child safety lens. We talked, really kind of nitty gritty stuff. One of the things we've talked a lot about, which is just so far ahead of where New Mexico is, but pediatric sexual assault nurses, like SANE exams for under 12, and like some really interesting stuff coming out. How quickly should a child be seen? Really dark stuff. My sister-in-law came with me, and we ate at fancy food restaurants, and we did the Marjorie Post Hillwood Estate tour. So if you know me, I'm a gardener. She's a foodie. We did that, and that was just kind of, again, I tried to really lace in balance lightness with darkness. So spending a almost 10-hour day talking about some of the darkest things in child welfare and really dark corners of that part. And then having my sister-in-law there, and we did the Milken Institute. I think that's, so we did museums. We got to see, if you're in DC in the next year, I would highly encourage you to go to the Milken Institute, which is right across from the White House. And they have two of the coolest exhibits I've seen in a really long time. They have an artist who painted a picture of every single one of the 50 states. I think it's like Richard Freeberg. I have it. And if you just go to Milken Institute, the 250 states. And so he did every single state he visited, and he created a portrait of what that felt like. And it was so cool to see. And then my favorite thing, which reminds me of tomorrow, is that there's a permanent exhibit called Art Effect, and they engage youth 6th through 12th grade to find an unsung hero. One of the recipients was a Navajo code talker. It's international. You can be from anywhere, and you find a person whose story has not been told. And then the youth create a art, or like a, so you could do anything. I saw woven, pottery, woven 2D art, fiber arts, and then a ton of pictures. And they really draw the portrait of the person who's the unsung hero.
0: And I believe at your urging,
1: yes,
0: this was your idea. I think that's going to be a follow-up for the station for our 250 flags. We're going to have like an art contest involving
1: with
0: children.
1: Youth. And I think that youth. There was something like so beautiful about it, because again, I spend my day thinking about the worst things, but these kids found they did research, and if you can get kids to do research and find a light within that child, to find someone who's resilient or whose story might not be told, to be surrounded by youth art telling this incredible story of an unsung hero, like talk about a book report that just transpires. And I thought, no, that'd be really cool for the 250.
0: All right. Then back here in Albuquerque, you had a chance to appear at the Greater Albuquerque Chamber of Commerce Public Safety Luncheon, but you were sitting alongside APD's new chief, Cecily Barker.
1: I'll talk about another imposter syndrome. I was asked to be the co-speaker, or like the two keynotes, me and APD Chief Barker. So I sat next to her. We talked about public safety, and I've never been in a room in New Mexico to talk about child safety is public safety. And I really prepared my remarks to be very much so. Chief Barker, who blew it out of the park, guys, I'm so excited. And I'm a pretty tough critic. I was very, very impressed with her. But she actually looked at me and said, I actually want to give up some of my time. This is what Chief Barker said, so that Marilyn can talk, because what she's going to talk about directly impacts my job. And so we talked about how child safety is being looked at isolated, right? But one of the things I said is that if you want to know why our violent crime rate is so high and our education rate is so low, and why adult crimes and violent crimes and youthful offenders, it starts at CYFD. It starts with the 10-year-old whose grandparents can't control him and don't know how, right? And again, parents, you can't legislate parents. You just can't. But I said, brains in pain cannot learn, and childhood trauma does not stay isolated to childhood. By the end of my speaking to business leaders in Albuquerque, I've never talked about child welfare as an economic issue. I've never talked about it as a, like in that lens, you could have heard a pin drop. The CEO of Loveless was in the room, and for the public safety, he was like, this is what I've been trying to say, right? Loveless is a health system. It's like, but how do you say that? Someone said, do we need to abolish CYFD? And it was actually the CEO of Loveless who like jumped in and said, did you not hear what Marilyn just said? It is a complete failure of every system. It is not just a CYFD system. It is Medicaid. It is mental health. It is behavioral health. It is education. The other thing, and I said this in that presentation with a lot of CEOs and executive directors of Albuquerque, is I said, trauma is contagious. So if you think about a kid, a kindergarten class or a fifth grade class or an eighth grade class, and someone, a kid comes in who's had a traumatic incident last night, that entire class is disrupted for the entire period. And that's not just happening at public schools. That's not just, I mean, it's not isolated. New Mexico's children have the highest number of adverse childhood experiences in the entire country as a baseline. I said, I'm talking about foster care kids, or kids in foster care who every other safety net has come down. But like the average child growing up in New Mexico has more adverse childhood experiences than the child next to us in Arizona or Texas. And so this is a community issue. And then the sad thing was, is that probably where your listeners say, the chamber executive director, Terry Cole, was like, what legislation do we need to pass? And I'm like, everything.
0: Yeah. Where do you start?
1: Right. Like, again, I can't give you the one answer. It's an approach to prioritizing our children. New Mexico Child First Network is very proud of our name, Child First. Like, we have got to be the best place to raise a child, and right now we're not. So until you take that lens, everything will suffer.
0: So you brought up an interesting point in terms of for the children in New Mexico who go through the system and eventually age out,
1: yes,
0: of foster care, what they still carry with them as, yes, adults, and the impact that that has on them long term. Do you know of any studies that have ever been done?
1: Oh, many studies. Yeah. And the results are grim. The results are grim. So I really do come from a safety stability. I love that KKOB has helped me finalize, like say my words, but safety, stability, and the chance to succeed. That also means finding permanency. And that, I believe, means finding permanency pretty quickly. Federal loss as a child in foster care should be in foster care. If you are in foster care 15 of the last 22 months, you should move to permanency. And that means adoption, termination of rights, guardianship, or reunification. This lingering in foster care, they're a family, a really close family. They have multiple kids who have been in foster care for 6 years. They've had their parental rights terminated for seven. They've been terminated parental rights for 6 years, and they still have not been adopted. And one of the little girls who's in fifth grade had to miss her fifth grade class trip because she had to have a caseworker come and check her. She's like, you're my parents. You're going to adopt me. Like, why does the state not getting their paperwork together to not adopt me? They should have adopted her 6 years ago. But like, she had to miss her fifth grade class trip just to have a caseworker come and visit in the home that she will be permanent. So there's this normalization of foster care. I think that I'm trying to encourage lawmakers to really look at the 0 to 3 years. We know the science and the data says that that is the most transformative time. These are the care babies. Safe haven babies, honestly, like we should be looking at the safe haven law to say if a child comes in safe haven, the parents, especially at the hospitals, those kids should go straight to adoption. Mm-hmm. Straight. And I'm meaning within 6 months.
0: All right. We're going to talk about the Tabitha Molina case coming up next. Another tragedy that CYFD somehow allowed to happen. Despite being in contact with this family many, many times, dating all the way back to 2019. That's next year on News Radio KKOB.
2: 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Now, we continue honoring them. 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
0: All right, 9:48 is the time. Bob Clark, we continue now with Marilyn Beck, founder and executive director of New Mexico Child First Network. And Marilyn, unfortunately, again, since the last time we had you on the show more than a month ago, another tragic story of the death of a little girl. 1 year old,
1: yes.
0: And her mother.
1: Actually,
0: Tabitha.
1: Yes.
0: Two?
1: We had two deaths of 1 year old that weekend.
0: Oh, okay.
1: The same day.
0: All right.
1: Same situations. And again, ask me the question because yep. I'm going to answer exactly as you think I am.
0: Well, the one case that I was going to specifically mention right now is Tabitha Molina, who is charged with her little girl's death and CYFD with some other children of hers, I guess. Multiple contacts with the Molina family, 2019, 2020, 2021, twice.
1: Okay, I want to say something that I want you, if you want to know how we improve child welfare, it is radical transparency to the public. And this CYFD statement confirming the substantiations of previous neglect would not have happened until we passed SB 42 in 2025. And if you are listening and you care about children, I want you to take my number and take my name, and I want you to text three people or email them. Senator Katie Duhigg, Senator Crystal Brantley, and Senator Heather Bergmans. They were dogged in the fight to make this bill happen. They're going to go back and fix it again. But if you want to know how to stop, I say we can't fix problems we don't know exist.
0: Exactly.
1: And they passed a law that said CYFD can respond to anything, any of the reports. We had never seen this kind of radical transparency. So up until July 1st, 2025, we would never have even known as a public entity that they had had previous reports. I will tell you, and I want, again, sometimes I used to be a really nice person. I have a really pretty garden. But sitting next to Cecily Barker, she looked at me about this case. That was 2 weeks ago. There was an 8-year-old caught in the back of a police car with fentanyl within an arm's reach. I could cry telling you that. The governor is right now having a live press conference about how opioids have destroyed our community. It is not okay. But if you want to take a hard approach on this, you text our lawmakers and you say, thank you for passing those bills. Duhigg, Brantley, Bergmans.
0: Yeah, because that was one of the things that the attorney general had laid out in his report, yes, on CYFD, is that they were using policies put in place to quote unquote protect the privacy, yes, of the child.
1: No,
0: but they were using them to shield mistakes.
1: Senator Duhigg is on a dog with a bone on this. And if you want to encourage her to do this, Senator Duhigg will lead this charge. She knows, but this happened because of her. And so what happened with Cecily Barker, she said, Marilyn, there have been 10 near fatal incidents in the past. So this, I think I saw her 2 weeks ago, in the past 7 days, all with unsubstantiated injuries. So 10 injuries that law enforcement was called out. That's a 911, law enforcement's on the scene. 10 separate incidents. All 10 had unsubstantiated previous reports with CYFD, which is very similar to this Molina, but Molina has substantiated. And I said, Cecily, Chief Barker, an unsubstantiated report, as in the AG, simply means failure to contact.
0: Yeah.
1: And she was horrified. Our Chief Barker didn't know that. So if you want to take a zero tolerance approach, and since then we have seen we had the 8-month-old die. I say, what does it take to keep a child safe? How many substantiated reports of injury, abuse, neglect, and we're talking medical neglect, should it take? This 1-year-old is a crime. The other 1-year-old is a crime. The 8-month-old, like, there are a history of child abuse, neglect. And again, where I stand, every child deserves the chance to be safe, period, full stop. What does it take to keep a child safe? We're not doing enough. But no, if you want to get involved in this, we are looking into a very significant legislative session. Our governor is right now having an executive press conference about the fentanyl crisis.
0: The DEA, yeah.
1: We are not okay.
0: All right, we'll come back, wrap things up with Marilyn Beck next here on News Radio KKOB. Some happy stories next.
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0: All right, 90 seconds left with Marilyn Beck, founder and executive director of New Mexico Child First Network in Maryland. Let's end on a high note.
1: 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We actually have a care fair, and so every kid will get a backpack full of school supplies. And then what we have upstairs, as you're hearing right now, is just resources so that foster parents, grandparents can come upstairs, explore it, they get pizza, the whole thing. But then I can actually register my child on site for therapy.
0: Okay. And we'll certainly have you back on again before the event to help promote it even more. But you just had your fourth annual fishing and family picnic
1: best
0: event at Tingley.
1: Best day ever.
0: The pictures look phenomenal.
1: It was the best day.
0: Everyone looked like they just had a blast.
1: And we actually caught tons of fish. And one kid caught a fish that we think was over 30 inches. Next year, we have to bring a tape measure. I know, because the fish were so big this year. So it was a joyous occasion. We all deserve joy. Thank you, Glimmers. But we just hope to bring joy to kids who have going through some trauma. And I guess I'll see you tomorrow night.
0: Absolutely, at the 250 Flags event. And quickly, tell everybody about your website and how they could reach out to you.
1: 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Marilyn Beck, two A's, M-A-R-A-L-Y-N Beck. And just thank you for believing that every child deserves a chance.
0: Oh, and thank you for being here. And again, thank you for the work you do, too. Yeah. Marilyn, we do certainly appreciate it. And we'll see you again real soon.
1: Yes.
0: Tomorrow night. All right. Enjoy your Monday, everybody. Stay tuned. The Vince Show is coming up next here on 96.3 News Radio KKOB.
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17: From ABC News. Mike Tabesky. Several major rulings from the Supreme Court today. The justices rejecting President Trump's attempt to fire Federal Reserve Board member Lisa Cook. She had been accused of mortgage fraud, claims she denies. However,
18: the court didn't say Fed Governor Lisa Cook can't ever be removed. Chief Justice John Roberts says at a minimum she should be afforded the chance to respond to the allegations against her before she's fired for cause. In a separate opinion, Roberts upheld the power of the president to displace a member of the Federal Trade Commission. This opinion overturns a 1935 ruling that protected FTC commissioners. Roberts writes that subordinates who exercise the president's powers are subject to removal by him.
17: ABC News national correspondent Stephen Portnoy. The president calls that second opinion a big win. In a separate decision, the court narrowly upheld certain state laws that allow the counting of mail-in ballots that arrive after Election Day, so long as they're postmarked by Election Day. Lawmakers this afternoon will receive an update on the war in Iran. ABC's Karen Travers has more.
19: Secretary of State Marco Rubio and Special Envoy Steve Witkoff will brief Congress on Iran this afternoon, according to multiple sources familiar. It will be an unclassified phone briefing for all members of the House and Senate and will be the first one for lawmakers since President Trump signed the memo of understanding between the U.S. and Iran. Sources say a separate classified briefing is expected later this week for members on relevant committees. Karen Travers, ABC News. The White House.
17: The search for survivors continues in Venezuela, where the death toll from last week's earthquakes now tops 1,400. ABC's James Longman in Caracas.
20: The U.S., one of at least 24 countries to send rescue teams, among them 86 specialist dog teams, even using small drones here to find survivors. But anger is growing at the government for being slow to act.
17: And Luigi Mangione, the man accused of killing the CEO of United Healthcare, will be in court later today after talks of a plea deal fell through. 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
6: 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I'm Natasha Leyva. Well, happening now, New Mexico Governor Michelle Lujan Grisham is calling for an investigation. Following an investigation reports about a federal fentanyl operation in the state. An Associated Press investigation found that the DEA allowed hundreds of thousands of fentanyl pills into New Mexico while building cases against trafficking organizations. The governor says that the State Department of Justice should review the actions of the federal agents involved. State officials say they are now evaluating what steps to take. Well, a suspect in the shooting death of a man outside of the Frontier restaurant on May 13th has been charged in connection with a fatal stabbing of a

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0: Bernalillo County will soon begin sending unpaid speed enforcement citations to collections. KKOB's Zoltan Chenny Sosetto with those details.
2: County officials say within the next 2 weeks, unresolved automated speed enforcement tickets will be referred to a collections agency. Recipients will be able to resolve citations by paying in full, setting up a payment plan, or submitting documentation showing they did not own the vehicle at the time of the infraction. The county says official notices will be sent by certified mail before any follow-up contact. Officials say the move is aimed at addressing outstanding citations across the entire county system. Sultan Chani Salcedo, News Radio, KKOB.
0: And a community meeting last night for those who are near the McKinley Springs fire. There are some good news that was shared. KKOB's Terry Travis reports.
3: Evacuation orders remain in place in the Jemez on the blaze, but progress is being made.
4: We are now up to 25% containment.
3: PIO Caleb Hest says the fire has burned more than 730 acres with 385 fire personnel on the scene. Wind over the weekend didn't cause too much growth. Smoke has also decreased, but is still visible.
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5: Well, we're starting off clear and mild, but winds pick up this afternoon. Only a few passing clouds. 93 Albuquerque, 84 Santa Fe. Tonight, partly cloudy, breezy, and mild. 63 Albuquerque, 60 Santa Fe. I'm meteorologist Ola Breeze for KOAT 7.
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7: All right, 844-484-3872, 844 for the USA. That's the way to join us today. From coast to coast, from sea to shining sea, as we head into Independence Day weekend. It's coming, baby. The 250th birthday of the United States of America. I hope you have plans for it. We live in a great country. What a great, great time it is to be able to share it with you. I thank you for being here with me today. We start today, as we always do, with breaking news. The United States Supreme Court with a couple of big decisions today. Not everything going our way, but some of this is kind of fun. The CBS News people are reporting that the President of the United States does have the power to fire people who are supposed to be in the executive branch, that we are supposed to have three branches of government. Here's the headline, CBS. Supreme Court expands presidential firing power, overturning 90-year ruling. The Supreme Court on Monday ruling that removal protections for members of the Federal Trade Commission are unconstitutional and overturned a 90-year-old decision that allowed Congress to shield members of certain, well, let's say so-called independent agencies from being fired by the president at will. You know, do I have to take you back to basic civics, basic? It's actually a good week to do this as we go back in American history. Do we have four branches of government? Do we have five? How many branches of government do we have exactly? Three. We have three. You got the executive, you got the legislative, and you have the judicial branch. Everything else is nonsense at the federal level. It's just nonsense. This idea that we can have independent branches, a fourth branch of government, even the people who say things like, oh, the Justice Department is supposed to be independent of the president. No, it's not. What you're describing is unconstitutional. The Justice Department works for the President of the United States. And so this idea that, oh, well, you can't fire members of the Federal Trade Commission. Poppycock, I say. Poppycock. Nonsense. And the court says that today, too. Now, elsewhere, when it comes to the Federal Reserve today, they kind of a split decision because they're like, well, there's some additional protections for these federal

0: Federal Reserve characters. We'll get to that coming up as we're putting the pieces together here as we begin the day. The breaking news this morning that the Supreme Court does expand their understanding of the president's ability to terminate people. Yeah, it makes sense. If the president can hire somebody for the job, why can't he fire that same somebody for the from the job? Common sense to me. Here's how we got some of the explanation today. This is the aforementioned CBS, a legal analyst by the name of Rebecca Rolfe, describing the decision here and the precedent that it has overturned.
1: These multi-member board agencies that Congress creates separate from the president, insulates from the president with these for-cause firing provisions. And there's an age-old case called Humphrey's Executor where the Supreme Court had said, yeah, that's good, that's fine. And what the court did today was to overrule that case and say, no, it's not okay. You cannot create this little fiefdom within the executive branch where the president doesn't have this kind of ability to say, no, I just don't like you, and therefore I'm going to fire you, because that's taking away his central control over the executive branch.
0: And importantly, you should understand, it's not just about one person, although, of course, he's the chief executive. He's the expression of the people's will. The president of the United States is there by virtue of your vote. That's how he got there. Literally through the Electoral College, specifically. But he is executing the will of the American people. And if the will of the people is to clean up the FTC, why is he restrained from cleaning up the FTC?
1: So they can't do that anymore. Rebecca Slaughter can be fired, as can many other members of these sorts of boards, like having to do with consumer protection, having to do with labor issues. All of these boards that Congress has created as independent boards are no longer independent boards in that respect.
2: But what about the Federal Reserve then? Why then was the Supreme Court's ruling against the president's ability to fire Lisa Cook, the Federal Reserve governor?
1: Okay, so it's a little bit complicated because what the president tried to do was not to challenge the for-cause provision, because the board governors cannot be fired at will. They can only be fired for cause. And instead of saying, I don't think I should be able to fire everybody, whoever I want to, he said, I get to have full control over what counts as for cause. So that means that I can say, as in this case, hey, I direct my Department of Justice to start an investigation into mortgage fraud. Hey, by the way, she's a suspected criminal. That's for cause. I fire her.
0: Hmm. In other words, the court basically saying, you want to get rid of Lisa Cook? You got to go through a little bit more rigmarole than just declaring that she's fired. You have to do some process here to get rid of her. That's what I'm taking from the assessments and from the opinions today.
1: And I've just started reading the opinion, but I think what the Supreme Court said is that's not enough process for her. You know what? She needs to be able, under this provision, to be able to say, hey, do you really have cause? What is it? And if you're saying I committed mortgage fraud, do you have any proof of that, which she has persistently denied? And so she was denied this power to contest. And what they're refusing to give the president here is not, they haven't said, oh, the Fed is like categorically different. What they've said is when there is a for-cause provision, it means something. You can't just turn it into at will by essentially making up something bad that this person
3: a whim, which is what Justice Roberts wrote.
0: Look, I mean, it makes sense that if the Congress comes up with a way to handle hiring and firing, and a president of the United States signs that bill into law, that subsequently future presidents would be restrained by the creation of that law in the first place. That makes sense entirely. What doesn't make sense is that you would have a fourth branch of government that was completely unaccountable to the people. That the president can nominate to those positions but can't fire at all doesn't make sense at all. Doesn't make sense. In fact, it seems completely extra constitutional. Outside of the and let me put that more specifically, unconstitutional. Unconstitutional. So an announcement today from the court, the president taking that decision very well. He said it's a big, big win. He just wrote on Truth Social just moments ago at the Supreme Court in the Slaughter case, confirming presidential power in our country to remove executive branch officers and agency appointees or representatives under Article 2. This decision was long sought by United States presidents dating all the way back to the 1930s. It's such an honor to be the sitting president who won this historic and unprecedented ruling, one of the most important ever. given with respect to presidential powers. Thank you for your attention to this matter, President Donald J. Trump. This does make America great again. This is a decision, this is a fight that makes America great again. It makes it more responsive to the voters. It lets the president be what he is, which is the chief executive. It's a restoration of the Constitution today in that case. So we've had a series of good cases that we've seen come out. Jonathan Turley assessed it today. I always like listening to what Turley has to say about these decisions. Here's how he assessed it. Listen to this.
4: An issue in the case was a rather old and established precedent called Humphrey's Executor. And in that decision, the Supreme Court said that Congress could create a type of hybrid creature within the executive branch, could create a commission that the president cannot dictate who are members of, can remove those members. It barred that. It said that, in fact, Congress could create one that insulated the members from a sitting president. That has always been controversial because many scholars and many judges have said, look, you don't see any of that in the Constitution. There's no hybrid animals. There isn't a legislative branch, an executive branch,
0: right,
4: a judicial branch. So if they ruled against Slaughter and in favor of the administration, that would be a significant increase in executive power. And in combination with the immigration cases that were just handed down, it would be a particularly good week or so for the administration. This was a bit of a surprise we just saw in that Election Day decision. That was 5-4. It was a real Burma shave. But it came out against the GOP. This one would be actually very welcome news, even if Humphrey's executor were to survive, for the administration.
5: It looks like Humphrey's executor is overruled.
0: Yeah, look, it's interesting because this same court has actually taken away executive power in the form of ending what they called Chevron deference. Remember, in an earlier decision, the Supreme Court said, actually, Congress is supposed to write the laws. Executive branch agencies can't just make them up. Remember this decision? It said that Congress needs to actually do the work of legislating. You can't have the EPA. You can't have various government agencies just inventing laws without Congress being involved. No more pen and a phone for the president of the United States. Laws are written by the legislature. So the court has not been just handing power to the presidency. It's been restoring power to its constitutional construction. Now, you just heard Jonathan Turley reference an election decision today. We did get one. It wasn't birthright citizenship. That is expected tomorrow. Tomorrow's supposed to be the last day. And we could get two big ones tomorrow, including on birthright citizenship. So we'll probably have a lot to talk about on tomorrow's program. But we got an election decision today. It involved mail-in ballots. And it didn't go exactly the way you and I would want. More ahead on The Vince Show.
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0: So a couple decisions from the court today. Yes, the president can fire people in the executive branch. Isn't that nice? What a wonderful decision. That's a good one. But then we get this thing on mail-in ballots. Let me ask you a core question. You ready? This doesn't even involve mail-in ballots. If I send you a birthday card and it doesn't get to you until 5 days after your birthday, you think I met my obligation? Did I do you right? Did I do you right? The way they want to do mail-in ballots in the country, that is the left, their position is you should be able to keep sending in mail-in ballots forever. Forever. Now, there's this thing that like, oh, well, so long as they're postmarked by election day, that's good enough. To normal people, no, that's not good enough. What are you talking about good enough? The election is on one day. If for some reason you've got to use a mail-in ballot to participate, get it in on time. Are there other things in life where you're just allowed to be late relentlessly? Does that work in school? Are we teaching kids that now? Am I missing something? Can they turn in their essays a week late? Is that a thing? Can you turn in the test now days after the test is actually administered, the exam? Can you do the exam at some other time? Is that how this works now? I'm sorry, maybe I've missed the rules. I thought deadlines were deadlines. I thought that when you were given expectations, you're supposed to fulfill them, that success lies in you meeting those expectations, exceeding those expectations. Why do we have such low standards for our elections? What's going on there? Is the answer fraud? Seems like the answer is fraud. You know, in California, they allow people to handwrite their postmark date on the envelope. Hand write it. Oh, so you're saying people could backdate their ballot? Yes, they could backdate their ballot to pretend they had actually submitted it on time. It's a total disaster. So today we get a decision from the court, joined by Chief Justice Roberts and Amy Coney Barrett, that people can keep sending in ballots late. Well, as long as they get in, you know, and they were postmarked before Election Day, then they can keep receiving them. Here's Shannon Bream today on Fox describing this dumpster fire of a decision.
1: This is not a win for Republicans who were challenging this. Mississippi has a state law which allows ballots to be counted, mail-in ballots, after Election Day. If they come in, they're postmarked, and meet the state requirements. But it's a 5-4 loss for Republicans. And an interesting cobbling together of who wrote on this. Justice Barrett wrote the opinion. Justice Roberts joined her along with Justices Sotomayor, Kagan, and Jackson.
0: Of course.
1: So those five stuck together on this. The dissent comes from Justice Alito. Thomas Gorsuch and Kavanaugh join him. And essentially what the majority said is that these federal statutes setting Election Day don't prescribe, or they don't stand in conflict with states that want to say, okay, we have a procedure to count ballots after Election Day. Justice Alito, writing for the dissent, says today's decision is inconsistent with the terms of the Election Day statutes, contemporary election law principles, 2 centuries of historical practice, and the case law on the question presented. So if you're a state out there that counts ballots after Election Day based on your state law, that state law will stand.
0: Yeah, Alito is scathing today. He said today's decision leaves open opportunities for, you ready for it? Voter fraud. Oh. You don't say. You don't say. So voter fraud could happen. Yeah, Jimmy Carter warned us about this. Even Jimmy Carter, the late Jimmy Carter, is rolling over in his grave. I told you about the mail-in ballots. Don't do it. Yeah, he's saying voter fraud is more capable under this system that may further undermine Americans' faith in the integrity of this country's elections. Oh, look at this. I'm sorry. I should have just quoted Alito. Here, he says this. Diverse sources have recognized that mail-in ballots increase the potential for fraud. In 2005, a committee chaired by former President Jimmy Carter and former Secretary of State James Baker found that absentee voting was the, quote, largest source of potential voter fraud in American elections. In American elections. He says it's not difficult to understand why, says Justice Alito. When somebody votes by mail, it's harder for officials to verify the authenticity of the ballots, the identity of the person who's sending them. It is a vector, that's the word they use, a vector for fraud. And the court gave it the stamp of approval today. That's fine. Let our elections be chaos. I thought Election Day meant something. Justice Alito happens to think Election Day means something. It's a day. You either get your ballot in by that day or you're done. We can't have this like loosey-goose system. The system has to work. So how do we make the system work? Well, there's a piece of legislation dedicated to that. It's called the Save America Act. And Republicans in the United States Senate, some of them, are fighting back against us. Why is that? Why is that? Did you see what they just did to Scott Pressler? They're treating Scott Pressler like garbage. The leadership is. Because all he wants is the Save America Act. Scott Pressler wouldn't hurt anybody. Now he's a threat? We'll explain. Coming up on The Vince Show.
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0: So the president is all over these Supreme Court decisions today and has posted a couple items to Truth Social, including about this decision to continue to allow ballots to just keep appearing after Election Day. That is. I saw Scott Pressler write this today. That's how you destroy a country. That's absolutely how you destroy a country. Oh, yeah, ballots can be accepted forever after the election. How about no? The election has to mean something, or else this whole system collapses. Here's the president today. In light of the tremendous loss in the Supreme Court today concerning voters' rights and the fact that people's votes are allowed to be counted long after an election is over, it's more important than ever to pass the Save America Act. Yes, it is. Which is, all voters must show photo ID. All voters must show proof of citizenship. No mail-in ballots, except for illness, disability, military, deployment, or travel. And it's funny, every time the president says it, I'm like, what are the other options? Like, what's outside of that? Illness, disability, military, deployment, or travel. Just convenience? Is that it? I don't feel like it. Convenience and fraudsters. Okay, we can get rid of those reasons. The president writes, there's no excuse for a politician or otherwise to be against the above three requirements. There's only one reason to oppose. Cheating. The House of Representatives has approved this vital act three times. The United States Senate seems unable to do so. In a time when there is a powerful communist movement taking place in our country, one more dangerous than World War I, World War II, Pearl Harbor, or September 11th, all Democrats and our five Republican Senate holdouts, Lisa Murkowski, Susan Collins, Thom Tillis, Bill Cassidy, and Mitch McConnell, must vote to save our country. There can be no more excuses. Thank you for your attention to this matter, President Donald J. Trump. Now, the president, it's not the first time we've heard him talk like this in the last few days. That's him on Truth Social today in reaction to that Supreme Court decision. Over the weekend at the Faith and Freedom Coalition, this was on Friday, he called out Lisa Murkowski by name. He said, I'm fighting Democrats. I'm fighting Republicans. This is complicated business. Listen.
6: Now we have to pass the Save America Act to protect our sacred American elections. Have to pass. Hard to believe, right? Hard to believe that we even have to fight for this. We have to fight for everything. Nothing comes easy. Nothing. All voters must show photo ID. Not so bad, huh? All voters must provide proof of citizenship. Is that so hard? And you're fighting the Democrats and a few Republicans who are doing a tremendous disservice to this country. We have a few Republicans that are fighting it. Lisa Murkowski of Alaska. You should call her and tell her to get on the ball. She'll never win another election, I can tell you. She has got to get, she's got to vote. It's called the Save America Act. It's voter ID, ideally photo ID, right? So you can look and you can say, oh, that person's okay. Or for lots of reasons, that person is not the same person. We want proof of citizenship.
0: How hard is this? Shouldn't be that hard. The Senate's on vacation right now. They're on vacation. Oh, no, no, Vince, they're working in their home state. Yeah, okay. Yeah, I'm sure. So they're on vacation. They're not doing the job. And in South Dakota this past week, they held a Republican convention, gathering of Republicans in South Dakota. And it just so happens that John Thune was in attendance. You know, he is the senator from South Dakota. One of them. And he was in attendance at this convention. And Scott Pressler, who has been just a force in helping with Republican voter turnout. He's been great. We've talked to Scott a lot through the years. Scott keeps on doing the basics, kind of just the hard sort of grunt work of getting people out to vote, registering people, showing up at gun shows and churches, showing up in the kinds of places where conservatives and their interests might be, getting them to register, doing get out the vote efforts, setting up an entire app that helps people make phone calls and text messages to get people out to vote. He's doing that work. And why is he doing that? Well, the guy loves the country, and he thinks that it'd be better if Democrats were not in control and that by and large if Republicans were. And so he's been of immense value. And he's also been very much like us on top of the Save America Act. Every day, I think, Jim, he's been posting, this is day such and such that I'm requesting John Thune get the Save America Act passed. And every day he does that. And so he saw an opportunity here. He said, well, they're holding this Republican gathering. It's the Republican Party of South Dakota. John Thune's going to be there. Why don't I go and see if I can get a chance to score an audience with John Thune and just ask him directly, hey, would you please work a little harder to get this thing passed? Because we're not seeing a lot of evidence that you're really trying in public. I'm seeing quite a bit of the kind of play-by-play commentary, like, well, shucks, I don't have the votes. That's not good enough. We want to see what kind of arm twisting you're doing. We want to see effort from you. So Scott Pressler was attempting to ask for that effort. And when he went at the door, he was met by a sergeant in arms for the party that told him, not only is he not welcome in the room, he has to leave. Really? Yeah, here's what it sounded like. As Scott Pressler was recording a video describing for the rest of us what he was experiencing. And then some lunatic, some assistant sergeant in arms in a cowboy hat, starts treating Scott Pressler like garbage.
7: Hey guys, this is Scott Pressler. I'm here at the South Dakota State Convention. I have a ticket, and they are saying that I can't come in. So we're going to find out very shortly why I am not being allowed as one of the biggest supporters of President Donald J. Trump.
8: I'm big on Facebook, too, and I'm the saying you can't come in because guess what? You're posting this little piss and moan session on Facebook. So you just get the hell out of here. Thank you.
7: You see how the grassroots are welcomed in Senate Majority Leader Thune's territory? Interesting, my friends. I don't think this is a good reflection of the South Dakota GOP. But I thank him for his honesty, though. Matthew Bruner, Sergeant at Arms.
0: Matthew Bruner. And did you hear his, whatever that rationale was? It wasn't even, like, mature in any way. It was some childish nonsense. Oh, you're filming on Facebook, so you don't get to come in. Boom. It's like, what? What are you doing? Now, we found out more about this. You may be thinking, like, why are we sticking John Thune with the blame here? Because the South Dakota Republican Party said it was John Thune's request that Scott Pressler be blocked from the event. Here's the audio of that. This gentleman's name is Jim Eschenbaum. He's the chairman of the South Dakota Republican Party. He's caught on camera saying that it was John Thune specifically who requested that Scott Pressler be barred.
9: You say, did John Thune specifically ask that Scott Pressler not attend this event?
10: Yes.
9: Okay, is
10: yes.
9: John Thune a member of the convention committee?
10: No.
9: So how does he have authority to remove people from events?
10: He has a nice speech. He has a...
11: Please let Scott Pressler in.
10: He has a lot of security in there. Is
9: Mr. Pressler considered a security threat?
10: Not to me. But I'm not going to go in there and argue with the Secret Service.
0: John Thune does not have Secret Service protection. Let me just start with that. He's protected by Capitol Police as a member of leadership in the Congress. But that's a simple mistake. You can tell, couldn't you, Jim? I don't know Jim Eschenbaum. I don't know this guy. You can tell he likes Scott Pressler. You can tell that he's very uncomfortable with this position that he's now in. He doesn't really have his arms entirely around it. But he's saying it's John Thune's fault. And someone else, I think it was the Bruner character, the same one in the cowboy hat who yells out that the reason they're barring him is because John Thune asked nicely. Because he asked nicely. John Thune, of course, would wield extraordinary power over the Republican Party of South Dakota. He's the majority leader in the United States Senate, an incumbent senator. Of course, he would have some influence for the party convention. And he was able to successfully get Scott Pressler blocked. And in fact, John, they had a inside of the wind. There was a video that Scott Pressler posted to X that showed that Pressler's image was printed out and it was left on a table near the door. So they had an image. They had like a security image of him, a bio photo, to know exactly who to keep out of the room. Man, they really wanted to keep Scott Pressler away. For doing what? For asking what a huge number of, no doubt, South Dakota Republicans have been asking for. Just get the Save America Act passed. Boy, they do not want this. And the idiocy of this, Jim, let me just like be really clear about the political optics of this. If John Thune thought that this would be a way to prevent too much of a focus being on John Thune, well, if we just keep Scott Pressler out, we'll avoid this embarrassing moment where Pressler asks us a question on camera. No, you made it so much freaking worse with this behavior. Blocking Pressler, putting up his picture, having Mr. Lunatic in a cowboy hat yelling at him about, I don't like that you're filming a Facebook video. John Thune told me to keep you out of here. Yep, big mistake, morons. Big mistake. Because now it's just got people more charged up. They're like, this is just ratifying our judgment about these establishment Republicans who are working to prevent us from having the bare minimum when it comes to election integrity. And then on Friday, because of this chaos, the state party, somebody in the state party had drafted a resolution to censure John Thune. A formal reprimand by the state party. Now, that's a big deal. If this thing had passed, and it didn't, but if it had passed, it would be a very dark mark on John Thune's tenure. Holy crap, you were condemned by your own state party? Listen as the vote takes place. And it's a voice vote, so you can hear the room is pretty evenly split. Now, I'll admit the no's prevailed by volume, but just barely. Listen.
1: Title of the resolution and the adoption of the resolution rebuking Senator John Thune. All those in favor will say aye.
0: The noes have it. The noes have it. So no censure for John Thune. Boy, it's embarrassing it got that far, though. You had nearly half the room shouting to censure the incumbent Republican senator from South Dakota, the leader of the Republican Party in the Senate, because he's failing to do the bare minimum and get the Save America Act passed. What a disaster. But it's also a sign of your success. It is also a clear sign of the success you've had so far. Can you remember a grassroots movement that's had this much impact? Truly this much impact. I mean, obviously, the election of President Trump is circumventing the powers that be, no question. The ability of the American people to dictate the future of this country, regardless of what the establishment wants, that was clearly seen in President Trump's multiple election victories. But this grassroots movement on behalf of a piece of legislation designed to restore integrity to America's elections, this is very unusual. There's no money behind this. I'm not aware of anybody. Jim, do you know anybody who's been paid to push the Save America Act? I'm not aware of any.
2: No.
0: I'm not aware of any billionaire backers or anything. I don't. Has Elon Musk even tweeted about it? Maybe he has from time to time. I like Elon. I'm sure he thinks the Save America Act is great, but I haven't seen him dump a bunch of cash into it or anything. I don't know that like Rupert Murdoch has been pushing a bunch of money into this. No, this has been, in every meaningful sense, been a grassroots movement. We're now at the level where John Thune is getting nearly censured by his own state party, where he's coming up with ludicrous rationales for trying to block Scott Pressler from attending a Republican event when this guy works to get Republicans elected with every waking breath. We've got people like Bill Cassidy and Thumbelina in North Carolina and John Cornyn whining in public about all of the pressure that they're under to do even the bare minimum of their jobs. Is it frustrating? Yes. But in another sense, it is wonderful. It's wonderful that you are wielding this power to this effect. And we're going to keep wielding it until we get what we want. More ahead on The Vince Show.
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0: I want to thank Blackout Coffee for helping us out today. 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
0: Hey, it's Vince. Stay tuned for Brandon Vote right after my show on News Radio KKOB. Okay. Well, we've got some whiners in the United States Senate. I know, you know, but boy, they're whining at more volume than ever. Here's Thambolino on CNN this weekend saying that the Save America Act undermines confidence in our elections. What? Are you serious right now? Yeah. He's just saying he doesn't want to do it because if he tries, then he's going to undermine confidence in the election.
4: I am concerned that we're going to continue to cast doubt on elections in November and erode what has been a 250-year tradition of a peaceful transition of power. You know, I have people telling me I need to implement the SAVE Act immediately in North Carolina in a state that has voter ID. It was passed when I was speaker. We've enhanced it even since then. And the president's won three times. Why do I?
0: So, okay. Do you hear what he's saying? He's straight up saying that Republican voters in North Carolina are idiots for asking for the Save America Act. It's like, we already have voter ID. What more do you want? Why do you even want me to do this? Are you serious right now? Because we want the entire nation to be playing by the rules when it comes to voting. What is wrong with you, Thom? No wonder they were going to vote him out. He saw the writing on the wall there.
4: Over the next 4 months, have to try to pursue the impossible task of implementing a bill that simply can't be implemented in that time frame. Why are we doing more things to undermine our confidence in elections rather than getting the strong message out that will win for Republicans this year? Talk about the emergence and the rise of the Democrat Socialist of America.
0: Oh,
4: except that the voting laws are going to be fundamentally what they are today.
0: No.
4: Win by them. Win by the good results that Republicans have produced. And stop undermining the confidence in the elections. This is a bedrock of our 250-year history of success the democracy that changed the world. Let's not mess with that between now and November.
0: What a complete dope. Why do you think we made it too big to rig, Thumb? Why do you think we gave you power in the Senate? Why do you think we gave Republicans power in the House? Why did we do all that? What was it for? So you could do nothing? Was it, don't undermine the election. Why would you push for this? Because this is our chance to fix it. We've played by the crappy rules. We've had to overcome the crappy rules. We're tired of having the deck stacked against us and having to overperform it. We would just like the rules to be fair now. We'd like the law to be upheld. And we'd like you to get out of the way. Stay on it, ladies and gentlemen. Stay on it. Coming up, big decisions out of the Supreme Court, including one that's driving the left and more of these rhinos crazy when it comes to Haitians in America.
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19: Stream the truth. From ABC News. Mike Dubusky. The Supreme Court siding with the Trump administration in a major case today, ruling the president can hire and fire whoever they like to run independent agencies like the FCC and the FAA. More from ABC's Devin Dwyer.
20: That means in this immediate case that the president can remove Rebecca Slaughter, a Democrat, from the FTC, and he can, in theory now, go across the board to these 28-some agencies and remove Democrats from them, pack them with Republicans, and of course future presidents can do the same thing.
19: But the court also ruled against the president's attempts to fire Fed Governor Lisa Cook. President Trump posting on social media this morning that Iran has requested peace talks begin in Qatar tomorrow, though Iran has not confirmed that. Over the weekend, the two sides traded strikes despite that memorandum of understanding signed earlier this month.
22: Just yesterday, Iran launched a series of missiles and drones at American military sites in the Middle East, from Bahrain to Kuwait. This after the U.S. struck multiple targets inside Iran. And those U.S. attacks were in response to Iran hitting an oil tanker in the Strait of Hormuz. All this risking the ongoing ceasefire.
19: ABC's Karen Hua in Washington. Later today, Secretary of State Marco Rubio and Special Envoy Steve Witkoff will hold an unclassified phone briefing about Iran for all the members of the House and Senate. A trial date has been set in the federal case against Luigi Mangione, the man accused of killing UnitedHealthcare CEO Brian Thompson. Jury selection starts January 5th of next year. Today, Mangione appeared in a Manhattan courtroom.
23: This comes after sources say that prosecutors have put a plea deal on the table and that there have been discussions between prosecutors and defense attorneys for Luigi Mangione. It's unclear how far these conversations even went towards even coming to an agreement, but we know at some point those conversations went silent.
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24: From the KKOB Newsroom, I'm Natasha Lipa. Is there a $250 rebate check in your future? New Mexico's governor says yes. KKOB's Terry Travis with more.
25: Governor Michelle Lujan Grisham has 6 months left before she leaves office, but it sounds like she'd like to leave us something to remember her by. Lujan Grisham says the pain of the rising cost of groceries and gas could be softened somewhat by sharing the state's projected $825 million budget windfall. In an op-ed in the Albuquerque Journal, the governor says the state's good fortunes come at a direct cost to the people who live here, so it's appropriate to share what's been collected. Some key Democrats aren't sold, and any rebate would have to be approved by getting the legislature into a special session. Don't cash your imaginary check quite yet. Terry Travis, News Radio, KKOB.
24: A suspect in the shooting death of a man outside the Frontier restaurant on May 13th has been charged in connection with a fatal stabbing of a homeless man outside of a church. KKOB's Francina Walker has more of that story.
28: Last week, Jalen Hopewell, a former UNM student, was charged with an open count of murder and tampering with evidence in the March 20th stabbing of 47-year-old Genovevo Rodriguez. Hopewell was identified by detectives as a suspect in the stabbing after he was one of four charged in the May 13th homicide of Eaton Rock outside the Frontier restaurant. APD police spokesperson Gilbert Gallego said in a news release that a detective said he thought he recognized Hopewell from surveillance video related to the murder at the church. Searches on Hopewell's phone found it pinged in the area where Rodriguez

0: citations across the entire county system. Sultan Chani Salcedo, News Radio, KKOB.
1: A new app rolled out this weekend is aimed to help New Mexico teens with mental health issues. State Behavioral Health Services Division Director Nick Bukas says a group of teens in Taos helped to develop the platform.
2: It's not a cookie-cutter approach, and it meets the needs that they have.
1: The app is now available in northern New Mexico and will soon be available on Apple and Google. An evacuation still stands in Sanibel County and the Santa Fe National Forest because of the Macaulay Springs wildfire. Residents attending a community meeting last night getting the news that the crews have the blaze at 33% containment. Stay tuned. Your next news update is in 30 minutes. I'm Natasha Leyba, 96.3 News Radio, KKOB.
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4: From Teharis to Taos, this is 96.3 News Radio, KKOB. Rising from the heart of a swamp, a beacon of truth is casting its light. From sea to shining sea, The Vince Show. Here's Vince Colonnaise.
5: Okay, 844-484-3872, 844-4 the USA. That's the way to join us today. From coast to coast, from sea to shining sea. He's got a great note from Nicole listening into the program right now. Nicole asks, if I handwrite a postmark date on my tax return and it arrives on April 20th, you know, as opposed to April 15th, will the government fine me for being late, or will they shrug and accept my handwritten postmark date and allow it to be deemed on time? No, I think when it comes to paying your taxes, they love taking money out of you any way they can get it. That handwritten postmark date ain't going to work for taxes. But for your votes, totally fine. People in California can commit fraud. People not from California can commit fraud in California with a handwritten postmark date, and the Supreme Court just gave that the okay. Yeah, that's totally fine. No, it's not. It's a disaster. We need to fix it. Thank you, Nicole. Wise observation, as expected. Thank you. We've got another Supreme Court decision that is enraging the left in the last week, and that is the decision to say that the president does have the ability to say goodbye to people who were allowed into our country on a temporary basis. Temporary protected status, TPS. Which has been afforded to populations like Haitians and Syrians. The court this past week said, yes, the president of the United States can decide that that's come to an end and tell everyone it's time to go home. That those protections have been extended for decades now, dating back for the Haitians, specifically to the 2010 earthquake, which was, well, a long time ago. And also for the Syrians, dating back to 2012, for the Syrian civil war, Assad is gone. It's time to go home. But this is cause for panic on the left and among establishment Republicans. They're very upset about this. Here is Ms. Now over the weekend, the left-wing cable network, saying that if this happens, 20% of Springfield, Ohio, will be deported.
6: This week, the Supreme Court ruling the Trump administration can end the temporary protected status program for over a million people, now clearing the way for the Department of Homeland Security to carry out its immigration crackdown. MS Now's Alex Tabbitt has the very latest from Springfield, Ohio. It is home, of course, to a large Haitian community. So, Alex, what are you hearing from those directly affected by this ruling? What's in store for them?
7: Well, Alex, the over 10,000 Haitians living here in Springfield, Ohio, are facing an impossible decision between returning to Haiti, where the political and economic...
5: What is that presentation?
8: decision.
7: Economic crises have only gotten worse in recent years. A country that is essentially run by gangs, and the Haitians here tell me that returning to Haiti, they will be going.

0: going back to that.
1: Wait, hold on a second. Wait a second. I was told that Haiti is not a whole country. I thought that it was a wonderful, it was beautiful. Anderson Cooper told me that he loves to vacation there. It's an amazing place. He said that he goes, he truly said that. Anderson Cooper said that he would vacation there all the time. That on random weekends, he's like, you know where I want to go today? Haiti. I'm going to go hang out in Haiti. It's just, I got to see the sights. Listen to Anderson Cooper. This is what he said. He said this on Conan O'Brien's TBS show back in 2018. Western Lensman with this great pull.
2: And I mean, Haiti is so, you know, yeah, it's the poorest country in the Western Hemisphere. But it's, you know, a country can be poor economically and rich in culture and rich in the strength of the people and rich in so many different ways. And Haiti is in that way among the richest of countries I've ever been to. I mean, the Haitian people are incredibly strong, carry themselves with such dignity. And for generations, you know, have had governments which have not paid attention to them, which have stolen from them. And yet, whatever adversity they face it head on. And as I said, you know, when you meet them, they, you know, Haitians look you in the eye. They slap your hand hard when you shake it. And I think you're going to have an unforgettable experience. I've gone back a lot, obviously. We were the first team on the ground after the earthquake. And I go back on vacation. I go there for weekends. I mean, it's an amazing place.
1: Come on. What are the chances that that's true? I go back on weekends. I just, you know, I just love going there. Love hanging out. This little bar, restaurant, little, you know, tiki bar. I love hanging out. What are you talking about? Come on. You know, and of course, that was all performative nonsense, all dedicated to trying to attack Trump for telling the truth. President Trump says it's a whole country, and now the left is saying we can't send Haitians back there because it's a whole country. So now Democrats are all donning their Trump is always right hats this week. More from Ms. Now this weekend going, they can't leave. They can't leave. If they leave, Springfield will be for the people who were born there.
3: Country with a target on their back that these gang members seek out Haitians coming from the United States of the United States of America under the assumption that they have money that they can take from these people or they can stay here in the United States.
1: What?
3: Without any legal status anymore living.
1: So the worst thing we could have done is take them into our country because it makes it impossible to return them? Is that what he's saying? It's some sort of like immigration Chinese finger trap? Like once you're in, you can't get out. What kind of rationale is that? Maybe don't advertise that you have a bunch of money. If that's what you've got.
3: A life on the margins, living a life in the shadows, afraid to go outside, to buy groceries, to take their children to school. That is the difficult decision the Haitians here in Springfield are facing.
1: Okay, so here's another piece of this. The estimates we keep hearing in the news are that there's 350,000 Haitians who are in the United States under this temporary protected status right now. 350,000. And the left is claiming we can't let them go back because it's really bad in Haiti. Well, wouldn't one of the reasons it's bad in Haiti is because we've taken the best chances of success out of the country? Hundreds of thousands of people that the left tells us are industrious, hardworking, productive, important, are really essential to society. Well, couldn't Haiti use that? Couldn't Haiti use 350,000 people who are industrious, hardworking, and really good for society? Couldn't Haiti use its own people? Wouldn't it be better to have a Haiti that wasn't in chaos because it had all sorts of good people there to help make it into a better country? Am I missing something here? Because they're saying that we got to keep them. We can't send them back. No, again, it was American generosity in the first place that brought them here. American generosity. And here's, at the time, this would have been 2010, in the wake of the earthquake, DHS Secretary Janet Napolitano under Barack Hussein Obama. And Janet Napolitano said, yeah, they can stay. It's just for a few months.
4: Lastly, as has been widely reported yesterday, I signed order beginning or for the process of TPS status for Haitians already in the United States. This is a kind of an intermediate immigration status that allows those who are here to remain and to work. And as they work, of course, many send remittances back home. This in and of itself is a form of support to Haiti and a form of economic assistance to Haiti. To qualify, you must have been in the United States before January the 12th, the date of the earthquake. It will be good for 18 months from the date of the issuance, so that will be in July of 2011.
1: Now, let's I'm going to slow this down for AOC, if she's listening. Has 2011 come and gone?
0: Yes!
1: Yes, it has. That was July of 2011. 15 years ago this month. The deadline came and she went. She's gone. And the president's saying, enough of this crap. You've been here forever. It's time to go home. We've been overly generous. You've been the longest house guest anybody's ever heard of. It's time to go. And the left is fighting them tooth and nail. No, we got to make them citizens. We got to make them citizens. We got to keep them here forever. Americans suck. We need Haitians. In fact, it's not just Democrats who are saying this crap. Mike DeWine is the governor of Ohio. You would think he would be attentive to the needs of Springfield, Ohio. Instead, he's like, how can I make this worse? Here's Mike DeWine on CNN this weekend, saying that what we really need to do is keep Haitians around forever and give them citizenship, and we really shouldn't have any meaningful immigration laws that we should follow.
5: Well, I think it's a mistake for a number of reasons. First of all, to go back to what you were just discussing, you cannot fly into Port-au-Prince today. U.S. carriers are prohibited from going in there. They've extended that ban. Federal officials, the United States, have extended that ban into September now, and, you know, it's been there for a long time. The reason they can't go in there is because these gang leaders who control a good part of Haiti today shoot at the planes when they come in. So that's certainly one thing. You've pointed out, advisories, heavy advisories. U.S. citizens do not go into Haiti. It's a very, very dangerous place. Just this last week, several more schools.
1: I want you to look. There may be elements of this you're like, oh, I could kind of see the point he's making. Let me just expand out what he's saying. Any country that's dangerous on planet Earth means that their entire population is allowed to pour into our country based on what is the rule? What is the rule here? What's the limiting principle here? Are there any limits, or is it just like, hey, it's a free for all? Everybody pour into the United States. Oh, you live in a violent country? Okay, come on in. Does that serve us well? Does it serve Springfield, Ohio well? Does it serve anywhere where Somali populations have poured in by the thousands? Minnesota? How is this working? It's not working out well. It's just creating more chaos. All because, let's be honest about what they're doing. You've got forces that want to exploit human beings for a variety of reasons. Cheap, exploitable labor. They want to drive down wages in the United States. They don't like paying the prevailing wages to American workers. They're trying to create votes where they don't actually have them. They're trying to put warm bodies in place in order to pad the numbers in the census. They want to meddle with the Electoral College, the number of congressional seats that are apportioned. They want to introduce chaos as a predicate to them adopting more power onto the government to, quote, resolve it. There's all sorts of demented and corrupt rationales for why this is happening. But none of them involve improving the lives of the American people. And so you have even Republican governors like Mike DeWine going on and on about, well, we need to make them citizens. We should keep them here. How does this help the people of Ohio? It does not.
5: Children were killed just because gangs were shooting back and forth. The gangs control a significant part of Haiti. So it is clearly not safe. Anybody who has followed Haiti over a long, extended period of time knows that it's worse than it has, frankly, ever been, and certainly in recent memory. But the other point is, it is not in the United States' interest, certainly not in Ohio's interest, to have people who are working every single day, who are supporting a family, who are buying houses, fixing up old houses, starting businesses, and then put deep roots in this country and really are contributing and yank them out.
1: They were supposed to stay for 18 months. Their roots should not have grown so deep. They should have been shallow roots. They should have been here temporarily, and they should have gone home. Stop selling us out. and stop attempting to use moral blackmail so that we'll sell ourselves out. Not going to happen. More ahead on The Vince Show.
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0: There are things liberals say, and then there is reality. 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
1: Yeah, here's audio of, we haven't heard from her in a while. We only do her in small doses, like once every other year or so. Debbie Wasserman Schultz saying that President Trump is very mean for telling the Haitians that it's time to go home 15 years after they were supposed to.
4: It is very clear that this despicable, revolting Supreme Court decision is the direct manifestation of what happens when you elect a naked racist as president of the United States.
1: What? I didn't know he was naked. That's crazy.
4: I'm going to say it directly because all the evidence is right there. Which country did this president call out at the beginning of his election as a whole country? That was Haiti. Which country's nationals in Springfield, Ohio, did he disgustingly refer to as individuals who target people's pets and eat cats?
1: You know, it wasn't Trump who came up with that. It was the people of Springfield that came up with that. It was the people of Springfield who said that. They said their pets were being eaten by the Haitians. You know, it's funny too, Jim. I got to find it. I've got audio from back then. I've got a big library of things we've covered through the years. But I remember when this was all going down, there were Haitians who were in Springfield, Ohio, who were interviewed, who admitted, well, yeah, in Haiti, that's actually kind of commonplace. I've definitely seen people eating cats. Well, if the Haitians
5: are
1: saying it.
5: They're eating the dogs.
1: Come on. I mean, now.
5: They're eating the cats.
1: Do you remember this?
5: They're eating the pets of the people that live there.
1: One of the most epic moments.
5: They're eating the dogs.
1: Turned into music.
5: They're eating the cats. They're eating the pets of the people that live there.
1: Where's my dog? What happened to my dog? Where's Major? Hey, he's a Haitian running off with Major. I'll be right back. No, it's crazy. And you know what? The Haitians shouldn't have to eat dogs and cats in order to demonstrate that it's time to go home. It shouldn't get to the part where people's animals are disappearing. It should have happened 15 years ago. You know? Fluffy would still be alive if everybody had just gone home at the appointed time. Janet Napolitano said it would have been July of 2011. That time came and went, and now President Trump's finally cleaning up the mess. So much more to get to on the Vince Show.
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1: Yeah, the Haitian migration situation continues. The DHS Secretary Mark Wayne Mullen was on CNN this weekend with Jake Tapper, and he was asked about all this, and he goes, "Jake, you know, temporary means temporary. That's perfect. You could end right there. That's all you need to say. Time to go home." That's not where Mark Wayne Mullen ended. This was a head spinning clip because when I was doing research, as I do every waking hour of every waking day for our programs, I was watching this video and I was like, oh, that's good. And then he starts talking about ways that Haitians can stay in America. And for a second, I felt like someone had kicked me in the head. I was like, what? What am I even I had to rewatch the video to verify that I had heard what I had just heard. Here's Mark Wayne Mullen this weekend, the Department of Homeland Security Secretary, saying, well, if I was talking to the Haitians, I would tell them they got a couple of options to stay. Here's what they can think about.
4: Well, Jake, first of all, temporary protective status was never intended to be permanent. And there's a lot of people that came over here 15, 20 years ago underneath TPS that's already changed their status. The whole time these individuals have been here underneath the temporary protective status, they could have applied for a visa. They could have applied for a LPR. They could have applied for different directions. But the status itself can be ended in its name itself by saying temporary. So these individuals, they have a couple of choices. They can try to apply for a permanent residence here. They can apply for a temporary a visa if they choose to, or they can choose to go back. And if they want to go back, we'll help them with that. If I'm talking directly to the individuals with the temporary protective status, either try to fill out the paperwork and be here underneath a permanent status, or we'll help you get back to your country. We'll actually give you a plane ticket plus roughly $2,100 to help you reestablish when you get there. But temporary protective status, according to the courts and in its name itself, is not permanent status.
1: What am I listening to? What in the world is this? What is this guy, their lawyer? Like, hey, you know, that's true. Trump's kicking you out, but we got a couple of legal options here. We might be able to keep you in. There's like, you know, permanent status, legal permanent resident. Maybe we can get you a visa. Why is Mark Wayne Mullen advertising new ways for Haitians to stay in America who should have left 15 years ago? By the way, a lot of them didn't even arrive until long after that. And they were still afforded temporary protective status for an earthquake that took place in 2010 by the Biden administration. Allowed to overwhelm Springfield, Ohio, and a bunch of other places. What is Mark Wayne Mullen doing? What is that supposed to... Hey, are you sucking up to Jake Tapper? Is that what I'm listening to? Are you sucking up to CNN? You just don't want them to be mad at you? What in the world is this? Stop it. Stop it. Come on now, son. Get some testicular fortitude. Get back in the game. You're about securing the border. Get people out of our country. But Vince, he was just describing what was available to them by statute. Why is he giving them free legal advice? Will you stop it with me? I saw that there were some defenses mounted this weekend for Mark Wayne Mullen's behavior. Oh, he's just telling them what the law is. That's all. Like, no, no. And also more generous interpretations being like, well, he's telling them that if they did apply for it, that they would be rejected. I didn't hear those words. Did you hear those words, Jim? Did you hear him say that if they apply for legal permanent resident status, that they would be rejected? I didn't hear that. No, I didn't hear that at all. I heard him saying, give it the old college try. Maybe you'll stick around. How about no? How about no? There's no shortage of American generosity. We've been very generous. It's time to go home. I think Mark Wayne Mullen detected that this was a problem, or somebody got to him. Did you imagine that call from the president? What are you talking about? Mark Wayne Mullen got on X last night and he posted this. Let me be abundantly clear. Temporary protected status is just that, temporary. Democrats tried to turn this into a de facto amnesty program. President Trump put a stop to it. If you're in the country without status, you are here illegally. Illegal aliens have two choices. They can either accept a $2,600 stipend and a flight home to self-deport, or they will be removed. Okay. That's great. That still doesn't actually notice the political nature of this explanation. It doesn't address the fact that he went on national television and said, hey, there's a couple of other options for you to stay here. That didn't come up in his tweet. The tweet just says temporary means temporary. Okay. You're not addressing all of it, but the guy put his foot in his mouth. That's actually what happened. Shouldn't have done it. I saw he just did an interview with Breitbart News. I was reading my friend Matthew Boyle just did a big interview with him. And this, I think the interview predated his remarks on Jake Tapper's show, so this subject didn't come up. But in it, Mark Wayne Mullen was insisting, hey, I'm going to have the border wall done by this time next year. We're working on two layers of the border wall. There's going to be secondary wall set up. Our deportation numbers are going to outpace. In 2026, we'll outpace 2025. He was bragging about all sorts of immigration enforcement operations. And that's all well and good. I'd love to see that. And I'd love to see the actual numbers to support it. I'd love to see the wall get up quickly. I want to see all of the evidence of success that Mark Wayne Mullen is bragging about or predicting. I love that stuff. I love that. Keep that going. You know, if we can, and I hope he means when he says those deportation numbers are going to be way up, I hope he means outpacing the 3 million that left the country last year. 3 million is a good number. We had a lot of people leave. We had a lot of people through forcible deportations. It was a whole of government approach. You had ICE, Customs and Border Protection. You had HSI, the FBI, lots of federal law enforcement working on that task. You also had a lot of people self-deport, huge numbers. More of that, please. Please, above 3 million, if that's what he's promising me, I'm very pleased by the increase in pace. We'll get maybe to 7 million this year total, 8 million, that'd be good. We got a long way to go, though, considering I'm hearing all sorts of projections from 12 to 20 million that came in just under Biden. Huge amounts of illegal aliens. So we've got a lot of work left to do, but you can't take your eye off the ball. I don't want to hear the DHS secretary coming out and muttering some sort of means by which foreign nationals can continue to stay in the United States well beyond the patience of the American public. There's no excuse for that. It's one thing coming out of the mouth of a Biden DHS person, like a Mayorkas, the guy who sold us out, who's leading like these massive human trafficking operations into the United States. It's another to come out of Mark Wayne Mullen's mouth. You work for Trump, dude. You work for the Trump voter who sent you there. Stay vigilant with these people. I know that President Trump obviously places confidence in a guy like Mark Wayne Mullen, pulled him out of the Senate to join the ranks of his administration, wants him to do the job well, to follow on from Kristi Noem's time in office. But never for a second does that mean that you should give up your scrutiny of these people. Has President Trump ever been undermined by people who have worked for him? I'll give you 4.5 milliseconds to think about that. Yes is the answer. Yes. 100%. John Bolton is going to prison because he undermined the president of the United States, stole classified information, disseminated it to his family in his book. Yes, this happens. This definitely happens. Are there people who make promises to the president who don't fulfill them? Paul Ryan, anybody? As you watched, as Congress promised him things like wall funding, don't you worry, we'll get to that. They tried to screw over the American voter. So, yes, you got to stay vigilant. You got to watch these guys like a hawk, including the people you love. And heck, even in the case of the president of the United States, are there going to be times where you disagree with process or the way he communicates? Or anything? Yeah, I'm sure there have been. I'm sure you've said something to a family member or a friend. I don't like that. I don't want him to do that. You know, what was the one thing? At one point, he was kind of flirting with like H-1B visas and the extent to which we need them. It turns out, by the way, he's like aggressively cracking down on H-1B visas. It's a great story. But there was a moment where it seemed like he wasn't going to. And so a lot of people, including yours truly, spoke up and were like, whoa, whoa, whoa, wait a second. Kind of working against the agenda that's getting you elected. The guy listens. He listens. He pays attention to what the base is saying. He cares sincerely about it. So long as you want to reach the same destination, which is making America great again, he's all in on that conversation with you. So Mark Wayne Mullen, come on, son. Get that spine back. Fight for the country. Fight for the country. Pretend like fighting for the border is like squaring off against Sean O'Brien in a congressional hearing. You know? Where all of a sudden he's like, I'm going to come down there. I'm going to beat you up in the middle of a Senate here. It was ridiculous. They're friends now, by the way. But it was a funny moment. It'd be good. It'd be good. And Mark, speaking of congressional hearings, Mark Wayne Mullen was a star last week. He was sitting before the Congress and tearing these guys up, rightfully so. But I didn't like this thing about Hades. Come on now. Nothing. That's nonsense. Nonsense. Some people are going a lot farther, and they're straight up saying we've got to ignore the Supreme Court and undermine the Constitution of the United States. That would be New York City Mayor Zoran Mamdani, the commie. Mamdani is vowing to protect Haitians and Syrians from the Supreme Court's decision. He doesn't like it, so he doesn't think the rule of law should be followed. Here's what Mamdani has to say. And pay attention to the fact that he's citing a union. He cites 1199 SEIU. This is the healthcare workers union in New York, which is fighting to open our borders and import labor to devalue the wages of its own union membership. This is who Mamdani is standing alongside.
2: We saw today the Supreme Court make a decision that is putting so many people's lives in jeopardy. And I just came back from a rally with 1199 as I stood alongside a number of Haitian New Yorkers who are concerned about what this means for their status in our city. And frankly, this city, the one that we love, is one that has been built by so many from so many different parts of the world. And that includes our Haitian brothers and sisters, our Syrian brothers and sisters. And we stand here ready to be in solidarity with all of those who are concerned by today's decision. And beyond just language of solidarity, actions of solidarity. Now, what that means when it comes to our city is if you are worried about what this means for your status, if you're worried about what this means for your family, I would encourage you to call our mayor's office at Immigrant Affairs hotline. Now, many of you know this is a city of 8.5 million people. More than 3 million of us were born elsewhere. I'm one of them. We're a city that's proud of our immigrant heritage. And when we think about especially what Haitian New Yorkers have had to deal with, not just for weeks or months or years, but frankly for decades.
1: Now, by definition, they're not New Yorkers. They're Haitians. New Yorkers, by definition, would be New Yorkers. They'd be Americans. Not so. These are Haitians.
2: We have seen a cruelty that has become normalized. And to have a people who frankly taught the world about freedom, have their own freedom be put in jeopardy by the actions of a Supreme Court and a federal administration, it is not only cruel, it's something that we will not ever accept. And so we stand here as New Yorkers proud of standing in solidarity and proud to do everything that we can to keep people in their homes and to keep people together.
1: You want to keep people together? Keep them in Haiti. That's where they're from. That's their home. This is nonsense. And this thing about like, oh, I'm standing in solidarity with the SEIU. The SEIU is selling out its own membership. They're not actually fighting. Look at how ridiculous it is. They're not fighting for the workers. They're pilfering their paychecks for the dues. They're importing a bunch of new workers, taking from overseas, taking from them more union dues so that the union has more power, more money. That's what it's about. It's not about advancing the workers. If it was about advancing the workers, they'd be protecting them from a bunch of scabs being imported from Haiti. Am I going crazy here? This is, so the Democrats are pretending, the Democrats are pretending like they're fighting for workers when they're destroying them. I played for you the other day the Bernie Sanders clip from 2015, where Bernie Sanders straight up admitted this. He said, open borders, it makes people poor. What do you mean it makes people poor? How does it make people poor? Because what you start to do is you import the third world into the United States. You devalue labor in the United States. You hurt American citizens. In order to have a country, you need borders. Bernie Sanders once actually professed that idea. It was 11 years ago, but he once said that out loud. He's never said it again. They beat him into submission. Now he's for abolishing ICE. Now he's for amnesty. Now he's for screwing over American workers at every turn. But the left, the only principle is power. And Zoran Mamdani is a perfect example of that. I've got so much more to get to. All ahead on The Vince Show.
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18: Mornings get busy fast. 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And when the weather turns, our forecast is New Mexico's certified most accurate.
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1: I found it. 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
1: 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Okay, here we go. This is the video. This is two family members, Haitian family members here in the United States, in the midst of all of the, they're eating the dogs, they're eating the cats, all that stuff from the old election. Here's what they had to say about the subject.
4: Mitchell, is it true that Haitians eat cats in Haiti? I'm going to ask him in Creole now. Est-ce que c'est vrai que Haïtiens mangent chat Haïti?
5: Non, c'est pour ça. Ce sont vérités normales. 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Mais chat là, ce sont mangés naturels.
4: Ok, let me translate to you, for you. When it comes to eating cats, that's a very normal thing, he said.
1: Wow.
4: When it comes to dogs, not really. There's not too many Haitians who have ever done anything like that. He's never seen it. But when it comes to cats, that's a very common practice in Haiti.
1: Wow.
4: This is his word. Okay. Tell us some more about this, Mitchell. Qui sont casino en ajouté sous ça, des situations où ils mangent chat ça?
5: Non, pas aucun. Faut vérité, ils ne mangent chat comme si.
1: The best is people are going to accuse me of making this up. This is AI. How do you have people who speak Creole on the air? What? That's not real.
5: You want chat? Même pour manger, ou quelque côté ici soit aller ou besoin chat là pour manger avant le normal. You got the chat? You did long cage.
1: I remember playing this at the time too.
5: C'est comme si on le côté va chez poule ou manger quoi? C'est chat ça le dit.
4: Wow, he said. Okay, he said when it comes to eating. When it comes to eating cats in Haiti, that's a very normal practice among Haitians. For people to say that's not happening, that's a lie.
1: Wow.
4: He says even there are places in Haiti where you can go and you can go to a store and actually buy the cats. And you can, you can, just like you buy chicken wings.
1: I don't know. I don't know how much more evidence you need, but I just love the media, like the constant, be like, that's not true. There's no evidence of that. That's a made up thing. You know what that is?

0: just like, oh, the Haitians are get to stay here forever. I don't know. Janet Napolitano told me 18 months. She said they had to be gone by July of 2011, and they're still here. Huh. So weird how the end of these stories is always designed to hurt Americans as much as humanly possible. It's just very weird how that keeps happening. It's betrayal after betrayal. Man, the Trump administration has a lot to deal with, including Iran. Did you hear the ceasefire was ceasefiring this weekend as they were shooting at each other a little? The president said that we should expect that. More ahead.
1: Mornings get busy fast. We make it easier.
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3: A better life with Dr. Sanjay Gupta.
4: Not all screen time is created equal. And a new study out of Sweden is helping us understand this even better. So researchers followed more than 20,000 people over nearly two decades and determined that passive screen time, like sitting on the couch and watching television, raised someone's risk of dementia. But if they did something active, like reading, puzzles, or interacting with other people, this same group of people saw their risk of dementia drop. Just like you gotta put the work in to keep your body in shape as you age, you basically have to do the same thing with your brain. A couple things I have found to help: working to learn something new every day, whatever it might be, challenging yourself in some way every day, and really importantly, staying socially active. Some days that means meeting friends in person. Other days, maybe an email, a text, or a phone call. Just stay engaged. I'm Dr. Sanjay Gupta, helping you live a better life.
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12: From ABC News. Dubusky, mail-in ballots will count so long as they're postmarked by Election Day, according to the latest ruling from the Supreme Court today.
13: This ruling is a loss not only for President Trump, but also his Republican allies, who have long argued that these late mail-in ballots, even if they are postmarked on Election Day, but this essential grace period should not be allowed.
12: ABC's Rachel Scott. The court also voted to allow the president to remove Rebecca Slaughter, a Democratic member of the Federal Trade Commission. We now have a date for the federal trial of Luigi Mangione, accused of gunning down the United Healthcare CEO in New York City a few years ago. ABC's Aaron Katursky has more.
14: Luigi Mangione seemed pretty relaxed today, actually smiling a bit, seemed to be having a nice rapport with his attorneys. He got stuck in an elevator for a few minutes with the U.S. Marshals, so the hearing was delayed. But beyond that, he learned today that he will definitely stand trial in federal court in January 2027. As you say, the judge said she wanted to start earlier, but the state case made that impossible.
12: That state case set to begin this September. In Venezuela, the death toll from last week's earthquake stands at 1,450, and now we've learned three Americans are among the dead. ABC's James Longman is in Venezuela with the latest.
15: Nagüera, a coastal town, the worst hit. Thousands are still sleeping outside, worried more buildings might fall. Huge apartment buildings collapsed in seconds. Entire neighborhoods were wiped out. An estimated 58,000 1,000 buildings were damaged or destroyed across Venezuela. UNICEF says 1.8 million people need help, including nearly 700,000 children.
12: Officials say more than 500 aftershocks have rocked the country in recent days. And much of the eastern U.S. is bracing for some severe heat over the next few days, with triple-digit temperatures possible from Kansas all the way up through Massachusetts. In Chicago, the National Weather Service has issued an extreme heat warning already. 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
2: From the KKOB Newsroom, I'm Natasha Leba. Is there a $250 rebate check in your future? New Mexico's governor says yes. KKOB's Terry Travis with more.
16: Governor Michelle Lujan Grisham has 6 months left before she leaves office, but it sounds like she'd like to leave us something to remember her by. Lujan Grisham says the pain of the rising cost of groceries and gas could be softened somewhat by sharing the state's projected $825 million budget windfall. In an op-ed in the Albuquerque Journal, the governor says the state's good fortunes come at a direct cost to the people who live here, so it's appropriate to share what's been collected. Some key Democrats aren't sold, and any rebate would have to be approved by getting the legislature into a special session. Don't cash your imaginary check quite yet. Terry Travis, News Radio, KKOB.
2: A suspect in the shooting death of a man outside the Frontier restaurant on May 13th has been charged in connection with a fatal stabbing of a homeless man outside of a church. KKOB's Francina Walker has more of that story.
17: Last week, Jalen Hopewell, a former UNM student, was charged with an open count of murder and tampering with evidence in the March 20th stabbing of 47-year-old Genovevo Rodriguez. Hopewell was identified by detectives as a suspect in the stabbing after he was one of four charged in the May 13th homicide of Eden Rock outside the Frontier restaurant. APD police spokesperson Gilbert Gallego said in a news release that a detective said he thought he recognized Hopewell from surveillance video related to the murder at the church. Searches on Hopewell's phone found it pinged in the area where Rodriguez was killed. Hopewell now faces an open count of murder, robbery, and tampering with evidence in that death. Francina Walker, News Radio, KKOB.
2: Bernalillo County will soon be sending unpaid speed enforcement citations to collections. KKOB's Zoltan Chanisacero has more on that.
18: County officials say within the next 2 weeks, unresolved automated speed enforcement tickets will be referred to a

0: news that the crews have the blaze at 33% containment. Stay tuned. Your next news update is in 30 minutes. I'm Natasha Leyva, 96.3 News Radio, KKOB.
1: New Mexico, you answered the call. Nominations for 250 flags are now closed, and the response has been incredible. 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Now, we continue honoring them. 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
2: 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That's the way to join us today, from coast to coast, from sea to shining sea. Get in here on the program. We have some back and forth this weekend as the Iranians decided to fire at a couple of these ships transiting the Strait of Hormuz. Bad idea, because the president decided to respond in kind. Violence will be met with violence. That's the message from the Trump administration. The president gave us some details on what exactly took place on Saturday. Saturday night, we get an update from him that United States aircraft just struck Iranian missile and drone storage locations and coastal radar sites for violating the ceasefire agreement again. It is very possible that they will never learn. There may come a point when we are no longer able to be reasonable and we'll be forced to militarily complete the job that we were very successfully started. If that happens, the Islamic Republic of Iran will no longer exist. President DJT. I saw, Jim, that there were some claims this weekend that President Trump in this message was saying he was going to destroy all of Iran, that he would eliminate everyone who lived there. That was the claim. And I was like, that's funny. I read the post. I didn't see that. What are you talking about? It says the Islamic Republic of Iran will no longer exist. This would be like the president saying the Chinese Communist Party would no longer exist. He means specifically that he'll take out the next rung of leadership in that country, if necessary. He didn't say he was going to wipe out the Persians. He didn't say anything like that. Yet, of course, the media tend to lie about these things. Not interested in trying to bring the temperature down or give you an accurate representation of what the hell's happening. So the president says, if necessary, we'll restart all the battling and we'll win. We already have. CENTCOM also posted some cool video footage, very high quality video footage, to be clear. It's amazing what you can see of U.S. Navy and Air Force fighter jets conducting strikes on 10 Iranian military targets Saturday night. Multiple locations in and near the Strait of Hormuz offer Iran's drone attacks on the ships that have been trying to transit it. Cool. Very cool. And it makes me think that the UFO footage could be clearer. We could get better UFO footage. We have incredible footage of these strikes on Iran. It'd be nice to get the same high-quality footage of the UFOs. Yeah, the Iranians, after the United States struck them, they started spazzing out again. They started firing in the direction of Kuwait and Bahrain. None of those strikes hit anything of any meaning. There were no injuries or anything reported. And the missiles that they were firing were being intercepted, which is good news for every single party that's involved here. And this kind of gets back to what the president said before. Remember when he said that a ceasefire in that region of the world is when you shoot at each other a little bit less? I think this is what he's talking about. So Iran popping off a little bit and the United States going, hey, knock it off. The president saying, hey, knock it off. The Strait of Hormuz will be open. And to be clear, the oil markets feel like that's the case, too. Oil dipped down to around $69 a barrel. It's back up just a touch. It's at $70.90 as we speak. So good news there. And in general, each day that the price of oil keeps coming down, because that's a forward-looking commodity. The markets truly believe.

0: believe that the president is having success here. They're watching as oil is transiting the strait. And this is of paramount concern to us. You need energy flowing. It is a humanitarian mandate that energy be flowing as much as humanly possible. We need cheap, abundant energy for human flourishing. So the more of it that's on the move, the better it is for everyone. Humans survive when the energy flows. But the vice president of the United States posted this weekend that that violence will be met with violence. J.D. Vance joining the president in condemning Iran here. He said, Iran signed a ceasefire agreement. We have honored it. If they have disagreements about how the MOU is being applied, they can pick up the phone. But violence will be met with violence. Now, since then, everything seems to have cooled down, at least for the moment. The United States and Iran have both once again agreed to stop shooting at each other. And there will be a meeting tomorrow. The president announced this morning on Truth Social. There will be a meeting tomorrow in Doha, Qatar, between the United States and Iran. A senior U.S. official telling Axios, quote, we decided to stop all the kinetic activity. Kinetic is a euphemism for blowing things up and killing people. The kinetic activity has stopped for now. Big meeting tomorrow in Qatar. We'll see what happens there. But J.D. Vance was on with Bill Maher on his HBO show on Friday. J.D.'s been making the rounds in part to sell his book. He's got his new book out, which is doing very well. And he's also answering a bunch of questions about his role in the administration, including these negotiations with Iran. And, you know, Bill Maher had raised this point. He said, well, how do we know this isn't BS, these negotiations? And I thought the vice president did an excellent job of describing why this time is very different than what we've seen from previous administrations. Listen.
1: You came out of these meetings. I heard sort of the same thing. I've heard a lot of talk about progress and that. I've heard it so many times before. Why is this different? Why isn't it bull this time?
2: Well, I'd say the most important thing, Bill, is that the people who judge whether the oil is actually flowing, they judge this as a success, right? So if you look at oil right now, it's back down to $73 a barrel, got up to $126 a barrel. So there's a signal that there's something real going on here. I think the second, Bill, is whether we make the final deal, because you have to remember this MOU is fundamentally, it says the straits are going to be open, the oil is going to flow. We're seeing that happen already. It's also a ceasefire, which, as you pointed out, is always going to be a little messy when you're dealing with the Iranians. But if we make the final deal, then great. If we don't make the final deal, their nuclear program is still destroyed. They're still much weaker as a country. So my attitude is America wins either way. But I do think that what the president has done is asked us to do something that, frankly, nobody in 47 years of dealing with the Iranians has done, which is offer them an opportunity to fundamentally transform how they behave with the West. They've been the largest state sponsor of terrorism basically since they began as a nation, or at least as an Islamic Republic 47 years ago. He's saying, look, if they're willing to change, we're willing to change too. If they're not willing to change, we still fundamentally have all the cards, and I think it's a good place for us to be.
0: Yeah, we've emerged in a much better position than before all this began. Don't believe the nonsense you hear from other people who claim, oh, it's worse now. Worse? Are you serious right now? First of all, China's getting a lot less oil than they used to get out of Iran. You know how much oil they got? Almost all of it. 90% of their exports went to China. Not going to happen anymore. Not under this arrangement. Not with Iran being handled on the international market and being watched like a hawk by the United States. Now Iran is selling in a much more competitive environment. China is going to have to pay up for any access to that oil. That's one. Big one, of course, you heard the Iranian nuclear program is destroyed. Destroyed. Buried a skyscraper underground. The centrifuge is non-existent. Everything has been blasted to smithereens. That's right, I said it, smithereens. Smithereens. In fact, Bill Maher asked about this. He said, wait a second, what do you mean the nuclear program's destroyed? I don't understand. I thought we had to check on that. J.D. Vance is like, all right, listen carefully.
1: The nuclear program isn't destroyed. I mean, I don't know any of our objectives. And look, I said
2: What part is not destroyed?
1: Well, we didn't get in there. The whole thing was we have to get in there and see. Otherwise, we wouldn't be doing this.
2: Well, let me say,
1: and we didn't.
2: First of all, so a nuclear program, and I'm hardly a nuclear scientist, I'm a lowly politician, but the thing that you have to destroy is their ability to enrich uranium, which has been destroyed. You have to destroy their ability. Well, because you need functioning centrifuges that can actually spin.
1: All the time, we got to get in there and we got to get the dust.
2: Okay.
1: And we didn't get in there, so how do we get the dust?
2: So that's actually a separate question. So there's the highly enriched stockpile, which, by the way, was allowed to accumulate over 20 years of previous administrations. That enriched stockpile is something that we want to get. But, Bill, if we never get it, and the president wants it, and we are going to get it, but if we never got it, it's buried deep underground, and they don't have the ability to turn it into a nuclear weapon. So the program is functionally destroyed. We're just talking about, can we set them back even further through these negotiations?
0: Yeah, how do we clean up the remnants of it? How do we get access to that enriched uranium buried deep underground by virtue of Operation Midnight Hammer? How do we just pick up the final pieces and we take away from them any last remnants that they can use to exploit to try and reconstitute that nuclear program? That's it. I've said it before. If we picked up stakes today, we got rid of any vestige of the blockade, pulled everybody out of the region and said, you know, Iran, do whatever you want. Even then, we'd still be in a better position than we were before all of this began. It's true. Even then, their navy's at the bottom of the sea. To the extent that they have any boats they're putting out there, these little, like, chippy fast boats that they can cause trouble with, definitely. We've seen that a lot before. Places like Afghanistan, Iraq, small arms fire can cause a lot of trouble. Definitely can. But their big military presence has been obliterated. Their Air Force is gone. Their ballistic missile program is non-functional. Do they have ballistic missiles left? Sure. The stockpile's down 80%. They've got more to shoot. But the actual firing devices, the launchers, they're way down. Their ability to conduct these types of scale attacks have been diminished greatly. Their industrial capacity to build those ballistic missiles, non-existent. They can't do that anymore. They were producing over 100 a month. They're now down between 0 and 5. A dramatic fall. And they are squeezed economically. They're squeezed. We're moving ships through the strait. They can't do anything about it. They took a couple of pot shots this weekend. And then we blew up more of their stuff. They want to keep playing that game? Fine. We'll just keep blowing up more of their stuff. That's the president's reaction. Violence will be met with violence. And that's the patient version of President Trump. The Iranians don't want to see the impatient version. More ahead on The Vince Show.
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0: Another thing that Vice President Vance is working on right now, in addition to world peace, as if that's not enough, is getting rid of all the fraud in the United States. The president has given the vice president two impossible tasks: peace in the Middle East and ending fraud in the United States. And so far, he's kind of up to the task. Listen here. This is an update from RFK Jr. and Dr. Mehmet Oz, both great Trump officials, both part of Vice President Vance's anti-fraud task force. Now talking about fraud within the Obamacare exchange. Yeah, that's right. Obamacare, the overhaul of 1/6 of the economy. It turns out when you give Barack Obama charge of the healthcare system, fraud comes. Listen to this.
27: The Obamacare marketplace is plagued by fraud, in large part because the Biden administration dismantled basic program integrity guardrails. All partisan lawfare blocked common sense efforts to protect taxpayers. Today, Dr. Oz and I are exposing one of the latest examples of fraud that we've uncovered. More than 1 million people enrolled in Obamacare without Social Security numbers on file. That is a glaring warning sign of fraud. If even a single person was on Obamacare with no Social Security number, we should have found out. Why are we paying people who we don't know if they actually exist?
1: Shady insurance agents and other bad actors have been getting paid to enroll unsuspecting Americans in health plans they never signed up for. These rogue agents have been flooding into healthcare.gov. That's the Obamacare marketplace. They submit applications for fake people, enroll stolen identities, all to collect millions of dollars in improper fees from insurance companies for selling plans they never legitimately sold.
0: Firing squad. Firing squad. It's time for executions, summary executions. Let's launch these people into the sun. Stealing from the American people. Nobody actually benefiting from all of this. Con artists. And then you get like millions of people. Am I hearing this correctly? Millions of people enrolling into Obamacare. No Social Security numbers. Fraud everywhere.
1: Some of these agents refuse to follow basic rules, like providing their clients Social Security number. That, my friends, is a huge red flag.
27: These fraudsters deliberately pick plans with no premiums. No premiums means no bill. No bill means most people never know that they've been enrolled in a plan that you and I are paying for with our taxpayer dollars. The only people who benefit are the fraudsters.
1: The Trump administration has zero tolerance for that. So here's what we're doing about it. In May, we took swift action to block this fraudulent behavior directly on healthcare.gov and through our marketplace call center. If an agent wants to be paid, they must follow the rules. No ifs, ands, or buts. They are going to have to provide government-verified information for their clients to be enrolled.
27: Thanks to this aggressive enforcement strategy, we've already eliminated thousands of fraudulent policies, and we're just getting started. We're also working with insurers to cancel every policy that should never have been issued and recover every taxpayer dollar that was fraudulently paid out.
1: We're also scaling up our enforcement efforts to prevent these bad actors from finding new ways to manipulate the system ahead of the open enrollment system this fall. Because we know the bad actors don't simply stop when you cut off one vulnerable area. The Biden administration let healthcare fraudsters run wild. Thanks to President Trump, those days are over.
0: It is not shocking, but it is appalling what has happened to America's healthcare system. Obama takes it over. People lose access to their doctors. Your premiums didn't go down. What a lie. Your deductibles didn't go down. What a lie. Your healthcare is more expensive than it's ever been, and the quality is lower than it's ever been, thanks to Obamacare. What a con. And I love these claims that, oh, polls show Obamacare is very popular. You know what I think actually happened? I think people just got so used to the garbage that they've moved on to the next political fight. You know what I mean? It's just like you've become so accustomed to being beaten by the crappiness of this system. You're like, look, whatever. I'll get to that at some point. I need election integrity first. Let's fix our elections right now. But man, they're robbing you. Thank goodness we've got guys on top of it. RFK Jr., Dr. Oz, J.D. Vance. I'll take it, baby. I'll take it. I'm not sick of winning. More ahead on The Vince Show.
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25: A Better Life with Dr. Sanjay Gupta.
28: When we talk about how much exercise someone should get, current guidelines call for about 150 minutes of moderate intensity exercise or 75 minutes of vigorous intensity exercise every week. New study out of the UK makes a strong case for vigorous exercise if and when you can do it. Now, researchers determined that even little bursts of vigorous exercise can significantly reduce someone's risk of 8 different diseases: dementia, type 2 diabetes, fatty liver disease, chronic respiratory disease, chronic kidney disease, immune-mediated inflammatory diseases, major cardiovascular events, and atrial fibrillation. We're not talking about complicated training programs here. Just work with what you can into your everyday life. If you are breathless and unable to speak in complete sentences, then you've hit the mark. I'm Dr. Sanjay Gupta, helping you live a better life.
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26: You have an opinion? 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And let's hear what you have to say. 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
0: In Washington, D.C. right now, they've got the Great American State Fair going on the National Mall, which is so cool. It's got the Ferris wheel up and a bunch of states. I say a bunch of states, not all. A bunch of states, most of them, represented there. You can check in on each booth and see all sorts of wonderful features from all across our great country. But did you know that there are states who are officially skipping the state fair for the 250th anniversary of our country? States like Washington State, Oregon, let's see, Maine is skipping. We got Vermont skipping, Massachusetts, Connecticut, Rhode Island, Pennsylvania. I'll get to that in a second. North Carolina, Illinois, skipping, deciding they don't want to be a part of a state fair. And the rationale for most, if not all of these states is, well, I don't want to be a part of something Trump is a part of. What are you talking about? That Trump is a part? Trump's the president of the United States, you morons. This is the 250th anniversary of our country. Each of your states has important histories worth dwelling on. You don't want to be represented among all these states? Is your TDS that bad that you can't participate?
1: Yes!
0: Thank you. Yes, it is. Yes, it is. So Pennsylvania is an interesting one. Josh Shapiro decided not to participate. I'm sorry, Jim, wasn't I told that Josh Shapiro was the reasonable Democrat? He's a very reasonable, very moderate, very middle-of-the-road Democrat. The left hates him because he's Jewish. The right doesn't like him because he's a fraud. He's not a moderate. It's so stupid. So he decided not to send a delegation. He's like, nobody wants to participate. No Pennsylvania businesses want to participate. Really? None of them? Yingling didn't want to set up an operation for the Great American State Fair? Find that hard to believe, honestly. I think there's a lot of places in Pennsylvania that would like a little bit of attention at the Great American State Fair. So we get an update. You ready? It turns out there is at least one Democrat in the state of Pennsylvania who's interested in supporting his state. John Fetterman. This weekend, we just got an update on this afternoon, has helped to get a Pennsylvania display up at President Trump's Great American State Fair, according to USA Today. It's not really Trump's. I mean, yes, the president is responsible for making sure it happens. But it's the Great American State Fair. It's the country's Great American State Fair. This whole thing is Trump's. It's Trump's, says USA Today. Then again, USA Today is famously written at a third grade reading level, so maybe that's why. They're using third grade logic to explain this. Only 2 days after Pennsylvania withdrew from the Great American State Fair, U.S. Senators John Fetterman, Democrat of Pennsylvania, and David McCormick, Republican of Pennsylvania, have announced a coalition of organizations would represent the Keystone State at the fair. The fair, which runs from June 25th through July 10th in Washington, D.C., is a part of a bigger effort to commemorate America's 250th birthday. It was organized by Freedom 250, a nonprofit created as a part of President Donald Trump's effort to commemorate the country's semi-quincentennial that works closely with the White House's America 250 task force. In a press release from McCormick's office, both senators emphasized the importance of Pennsylvania having a presence at the fair. Yeah, you think? Jim, does Pennsylvania have any role whatsoever, meaningful role in American history, say Philadelphia, Independence Hall, Continental Congress, any role at all for Pennsylvania in the Great American State Fair?
1: Yes!
0: Thank you. Just a few days ago, June 25th, Pennsylvania Governor Josh Shapiro told the New Republic that Pennsylvania wouldn't participate because of a lack of interest from businesses. None were interested, Shapiro said. That's such a lot. What a scam. What a terrible governor, betraying the businesses of the Commonwealth. It reflects this sad state of affairs that we find ourselves in, said Shapiro, that the president has politicized this to a degree that businesses don't want to participate. Trump didn't politicize any of this, Shapiro. You politicized it. The president... What part of I want to make America great again is political? What part of let's celebrate the country's 250th birthday is political? What part of let's have a great American state fair so we can celebrate the country? How is that a partisan? Why would it be a partisan operation? It shouldn't be. Of course, it is. In a world where the left thinks flying the American flag is a bad idea because it might convey that you're a Republican voter, you can see why they would skip the Great American State Fair. The Great American State Fair. Do lefties still pledge allegiance to the flag in the United States?
1: No.
0: No, Jim's assuming, to be fair. I wonder, do you put your hand over your heart? Do you take the hat off of your head when the national anthem is playing? It's a sad state of affairs. It's a very sad state of affairs if you can't even feature your own state in a gathering of Americans. They're not screening people when they come to the state fair to find out who they voted for. It's not a Biden operation. They're not going to send an FBI SWAT team to your house if you're a Republican showing up at the Great American State Fair. No, it's just a place for Americans to gather in the nation's capital. And it looks beautiful, by the way. The venues look good. It's clean. People are really happy. I'm seeing a lot of great video of people just leaving. They're like, actually, that was really cool. That was really cool. Why shouldn't everyone be participating in it, joining in it, seeing it? And then these states, these idiotic states, almost all of them, I think, led by Democrats, they're just like, no, we don't want people to even know we're a part of this country. So it's kind of the thing that Democrats always do, staging insurrections, trying to separate themselves from the rest of the states. We've got an insurrection on our hands, Jim.
4: And then you've got Congress people, members of Congress, elected people representing citizens of the United States, saying things like, I went to the Great American State Fair this weekend, and it was really as empty as reported. And where did the rest of our taxpayer dollars go? Melanie Stansberry.
0: So rather than be like, hey, more Americans should see this, the point she's making is, boy, that was awful. And the awful thing about it was not that a police precinct was being burned down in the middle of a Democrat-run city. The awful thing about it was not that there's graffiti and crime everywhere. The awful thing about it was not that it's utter chaos that requires deploying the police to use anti-riot measures to put down the chaos. Now, the awful thing about it was, there's not enough people here. Well, you've been spending all your time telling them not to go. So mission accomplished, if that's actually true, and I don't even know if it's true. Seems like a lot of people have been going and having a pretty good time. You know, are they going to crap on the fireworks this week? Doug Burgum stopped by our program earlier this year, where I won't shut up about the fact that he broke the news that this would be the biggest fireworks show in, not American, world history. World history. Jim, they shut down the Potomac River this week. That's a very unusual thing. Normally, guys go out there in their boats. They watch the fireworks from the river, which is a cool way to see it. Got to be careful navigating. There's lots of boat traffic. It's as crowded as the Strait of Hormuz during a blockade. It's very crowded on the Potomac River during the Independence Day fireworks. Not this year. They're shutting down the river because they're going to be launching so many of the fireworks from the river. They're putting barges in the river so that it expands all the way across Washington, D.C. Very cool. I'm very excited for it. I'm looking forward to this. Was the left going to crap on that too? It was a crappy fireworks show. Fireworks show was terrible. It was bad for the environment. President Trump, he just did it to celebrate himself. It's all about him. It's about his ego. What do you want him to do? Isn't it so much better? Can you imagine what this would look like if Kamala Harris were running the show? What kind of Hate America exhibition would be going on the National Mall right now? And this is when America was even crappier than it is today. And this is the Hall of Sadness. So you go in there and you cry about how terrible the country is. Like, what? Really? Isn't one of the greatest things about the 2024 election that in addition to all the other stuff that we're getting, I love the secured borders. I love the improving state of the American economy. I love that he's taking care of all these problems, negotiating peace deals. I love all of that. But isn't one of at least the spillover benefits that President Trump gets to be the master of ceremonies for the 250th anniversary of our country? It's so much better. Who would you rather have? A person who spends all their time talking about how crappy America is, or a person who authentically loves the country and appreciates the blessings of it and values his role in its story? I know who I prefer. Donald Trump. Donald Trump. The left doesn't even want fireworks in Mount Rushmore. President Trump's going to be at Mount Rushmore on Friday. One thing after the other. He's doing Mount Rushmore Friday, back Saturday for the National Mall, the fireworks here in Washington, D.C. celebrate our country's independence. Highly preferable. Trump derangement syndrome is one of the weirdest medical conditions I've ever seen. You know, we told you last week they're upset about the World Cup going well. They're upset that the World Cup is going well because they think it's a commentary on President Trump if it goes well. Like, if the logistics of it are good, then people might think well of President Trump. So that's a bad thing? I'm sorry, I measure people based on whether or not they are successful, what their track record is. So he's demonstrated competence and you're angry about that? Make it make sense. You know, one of the amazing things about the World Cup has been the ability of, for foreign visitors to the United States to get an unvarnished, unmanipulated, undistorted view of our country. It turns out that the global media has just as much, if not more, fakery and nonsense that than the American legacy media. There's a lot of lies that are told through the outlets that are supposed to be conveying truth to their audience. It's just not happening. And think about it. A lot of countries don't have the benefit of the First Amendment, which is designed to be something of a safeguard here for us. Although a lot of legacy outlets betray their responsibilities under the First Amendment. But people are coming here and they're going, wait a second. America's not like some third world backwater, overweight, buck-toothed, redneck country. There's this image of America. Get outside the country. Take a look at how people view Americans. There's this image of America that's projected through global media that suggests that there's something broken about us. And then people get here and they're like, holy cow, I had no idea it was this nice. The country's beautiful. The people are kind. Law and order prevails. It's a very normal country, very normal, not just normal, a wonderful, exceptional country. And they're all writing on their little social media accounts about how interesting and wonderful it is and their great experiences. It's like a million Alexis de Tocquevilles traveling the country going, holy cow, America's got something special going on. And that message is getting all out across the planet. And I keep sitting here going, man, I really wish you would get the Democrats. It's great that it's getting to Europe. It's fantastic that it's getting to Asia. I love seeing that it's getting to Africa and South America and all over the place, Australia. Heck, it's probably getting to Antarctica, too. Can it get through to Democrats? Can Democrats wake up from this insanity? There's no reason to sit out the Great American State Fair. You should be a part of it. You should be celebrating the history that makes your state great. I guess this is one of the second order effects of being told constantly that American history is only one of misery, including in the states that these people come from. You know, Valerie Jarrett was just standing on a stage at the Obama library launch. Is it even a library? Does it even have books? It has a basketball court and it looks like a trash can, but she's standing there. And remember, in Valerie Jarrett's opening speech, it may as well have been their opening prayer. She started by saying that we should be miserable about our circumstances. This library is built on stolen land, that a number of Indian tribes were here before, and they've all been eradicated by our meanness because we suck as a country. That was Valerie Jarrett's opening speech. And so in a sense, if that's the predominant way that the left is educating people in the United States, which it basically is, it's actually not surprising that they want to sit out a state fair dedicated to celebrating American history. They don't like American history. They don't know American history. So they've got nothing to contribute. So if those people are in charge, maybe it's better they sat it out. More ahead on The Vince Show.
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0: This is fun audio. I'm going to play a little bit for you, see if you can hear it, Jim. But this is a woman by the name of Michael. Her name might be Michelle. She spells it a little strange. But anyway, the point is maybe Michelle Schnell. I just want to get it right. She works for Ms. Now. And she's following Supreme Court Justice Clarence Thomas walking into the House side of the Capitol building today. What is Justice Thomas doing visiting the House? She asks him, and he doesn't want to tell her very much, but he makes me laugh when he talks. He's funny. He's great.
1: Justice Thomas, can we ask who you're meeting with today?
2: What'd you say?
1: Can we ask who you were meeting with this afternoon?
2: What'd you say?
1: Who are you meeting with this afternoon?
2: Oh, nobody.
1: You weren't meeting with the speaker, you were in...
2: Oh, God, no.
0: He said, oh, God, no. The speaker? Absolutely not.
1: So what are you doing up here?
2: Oh, just walking.
1: No meetings in particular?
2: None that I'm going to tell you about.
0: Not that I'm going to tell you about. I don't want to share anything with you. He's laughing as he says...
1: It's going to be a big day at the court, huh? Final day of decisions?
2: Oh, I guess so.
1: You want to give us a sneak peek of some of the decisions?
2: Nope.
0: She goes, tomorrow's going to be a big day at the court, huh? And he goes, I guess so. You want to give us a sneak peek? Nope.
3: Yeah,
0: I hope it goes well. Tomorrow is the, we're expecting the birthright citizenship decision tomorrow. The question before the court, should Chinese nationals be allowed to have babies who become American citizens the second they touch American soil? That's the question. Should any foreign national be entitled to an American citizen child the second they touch American soil? Was that really the intent of the 14th Amendment? The answer to those questions, of course, is no. Ask anybody who's honest about American history. Ask anybody who has any sanity whatsoever about this subject. How can you have a country if American citizenship is that frivolous, that easily just handed out to random people all across the planet? You can't. And so the decision that we're expecting by the time I talk to you again tomorrow on this radio program will have historic consequences for the United States of America. Big, big consequences. We'll have a lot to cover. Thank you for being with me today here on the radio show. Be sure to follow the Vince podcast as well. Rumble.com/Vince. I assure you, you will get a lot out of it. It's great to be with you on that, too. As always, have a wonderful evening. Back with you tomorrow on The Vince Show.
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12: We talk a lot here about ultra-processed foods and the many ways in which they can negatively impact your health. They've been linked to weight gain, obesity, type 2 diabetes, cardiovascular disease, even cancer. And now a new study out of UCSF found that high ultra-processed food intake was associated with something called intramuscular fat, which is exactly what it sounds like. That's fat inside your muscles, which can cause them to become weaker. Now, in this particular study, the researchers noticed more wear and tear and pain in people's knees because of weakened thigh muscles. Cutting back on ultra-processed foods isn't easy. The CDC estimates at least half the calories in our diet come from ultra-processed foods. But if you're looking to eat cleaner, cutting out sugar-sweetened beverages, that may be the best number one thing you can do to try and get started. I'm Dr. Sanjay Gupta, helping you live a better life.
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3: From ABC News. Mike Dubusky, the death toll in Venezuela has risen. Officials now saying more than 1,700 people have been killed after last week's devastating back-to-back earthquakes. As rescue and relief efforts there continue, ABC's James Longman reports the country is still being shaken by aftershocks.
8: When the aftershock hit, everyone just went running down this street to get away. We're being moved away from here because obviously we're still surrounded by tall buildings. Now, over this weekend, 33 people were miraculously found inside the rubble. That is spreading a sense of hope in Venezuela that other people could be found, but right now there are still 47,000 names on missing lists.
3: Some major rulings out of the Supreme Court this morning. In one decision, justices decided a president does have the power to hire and fire officials at independent government agencies, a move that significantly expands presidential power. In a separate case, the court upheld a Mississippi law that allows elections officials a grace period when tabulating mail-in ballots.
9: This was a decision based largely on federal law, where Justice Barrett saying that federal law says nothing about late arriving ballots or the counting thereof. Therefore, states have the ability to set their own policies. And that means those policies now basically will stay in place both for the midterms and likely beyond.
3: And the court rejected President Trump's attempt to overturn a defamation case against him won by E. Jean Carroll, ABC's Stephen Portnoy.
10: The high court didn't explain its decision. It simply issued an order denying President Trump's appeal of the $5 million defamation award a federal court issued to writer E. Jean Carroll in 2022. That stemming from what Trump said about an earlier case Carroll brought in which Trump was found liable for sexual assault. The president denies he committed any offense, but the high court's ruling means the defamation judgment stands, and he will have to pay.
3: And six people are dead in Germany after a shooting at a youth welfare facility. 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
13: From 96.3 News Radio, KKOB, I'm Mike Gabem. A suspect in the shooting death of a man outside the Frontier restaurant on May 13th has been charged in connection with a fatal stabbing of a homeless man outside of a church. Francina Walker has details.
14: Last week, Jalen Hopewell, a former UNM student, was charged with an open count of murder and tampering with evidence in the March 20th stabbing of 47-year-old Genovevo Rodriguez. Hopewell was identified by detectives as a suspect in the stabbing after he was one of four charged in the May 13th homicide of Eden Rock outside the Frontier restaurant. APD police spokesperson Gilbert Gallego said in a news release that a detective said he thought he recognized Hopewell from surveillance video related to the murder at the church. Searches on Hopewell's phone found it pinged in the area where Rodriguez was killed. Hopewell now faces an open count of murder, robbery, and tampering with evidence in that death. Francina Walker, News Radio, KKOB.
13: Roswell is now operating its own ambulance service after ending its contract with a private provider. KKOB's Natasha Leva has details.
15: City officials say the new service is now run through the Roswell Fire Department as part of its emergency response system. Leaders say the change comes after raising costs for the previous provider, which increased to more than $1 million. The city has added new ambulance and training staff, including hiring local personnel who previously worked with the private company. Officials say the goal is to improve response times while reducing long-term cost. Natasha Levin, News Radio, KKOB.
13: At a community meeting last night for those who live near the Macaulay Springs fire, there was some good news that was shared, and KKOB's Terry Travis will tell us.
18: Evacuation orders remain in place in the Jemez on the blaze, but progress is being made.
19: We are now up to 25% containment.
18: PIO Caleb Hest says the fire has burned more than 730 acres with 385 fire personnel on the scene. Wind over the weekend didn't cause too much growth. Smoke has also decreased, but is still visible. Highway 4 remains closed between mile markers 27 and 40. Terry Travis, News Radio, KKOB.
13: Mexico's governor pushing for more transparency after new details emerged about a DEA operation involving fentanyl. During a press conference in Albuquerque with local officials, including Mayor Tim Keller, Governor Lujan Grisham called on federal agencies to explain their actions.
20: They're helping the drug dealers and the distributors
17: That's the outrage here. And we're going to do everything in our power to, frankly, just stop it.
13: Reports say large amounts of fentanyl were allowed into the state during an investigation. The governor says New Mexico should be compensated and that addressing border issues here would benefit communities nationwide. Kimberly Skaggs, the businesswoman and former state Republican Party officer charged with leaving the scene of a fatal traffic crash.

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15: 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Their names were McKenna, Gambino, and Wang. They came from different lands, and they spoke different tongues, but they all shared the same dream. 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They came for freedom, for opportunity, and traffic and weather together on the Sevens. 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So tune in McKenna, Gambino, and Wang for traffic and weather updates on the Sevens for your commute. 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
0: 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And the United Way of Central New Mexico is stepping up to connect you with the resources to help. 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A crime that shocked the nation.
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16: When we talk about how much exercise someone should get, current guidelines call for about 150 minutes of moderate intensity exercise or 75 minutes of vigorous intensity exercise every week. New study out of the UK makes a strong case for vigorous exercise if and when you can do it. Now, researchers determined that even little bursts of vigorous exercise can significantly reduce someone's risk of 8 different diseases: dementia, type 2 diabetes, fatty liver disease, chronic respiratory disease, chronic kidney disease, immune-mediated inflammatory diseases, major cardiovascular events, and atrial fibrillation. We're not talking about complicated training programs here. Just work with what you can into your everyday life. If you are breathless and unable to speak in complete sentences, then you've hit the mark. I'm Dr. Sanjay Gupta, helping you live a better life.
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14: All right, BV Today, News Radio KKOB. Thanks for being with us. I'll tell you this. I think one of the reasons why the DEA looked the other way is because we were looking the other way. MLG was looking the other way. You know, even Katie Hobbs, governor of Arizona, that's just as progressive as MLG is, was like, okay, I got to send some agents down. I got to send some National Guard down there. We got to do something. She was held in check. MLG's like, nothing to see here. Come on down. Let's try to build the base up for the Democratic Party and the state of New Mexico's Democratic Party. Let's get as many illegals in here as possible. knowing not just the crime, but also that this pipeline of fentanyl and other drugs. You don't think the DEA saw that too? And they were like, well, New Mexico's not going to do anything here, so let's track this stuff, let's allow it to happen, and just kind of see where it goes. No wonder, right? They knew that MLG was going to play ball. This is the Biden administration. They ain't going to do anything. Now it's okay for her to talk about this. That's why the timing of this, you had the whistleblower. Now everybody's out. People knew beforehand. I'm sure of it. But that's the reason why, is because nobody was paying attention here in New Mexico. So the DA's like, well, if we do this in New Mexico or in Arizona, then Katie Hobbs is probably going to find us out. They've got agents down there. They've got National Guard down there. They're going to figure this out. They're going to seize this fentanyl. But New Mexico, nah, they don't care. Obviously, they don't care about their people. They're going to let this fentanyl come down here. So for her in this press conference to turn all this back around and be like blaming the feds, okay, there's some blame to go there, but the blood's also on your hands, MLG. And this electorate, people in New Mexico should not let her politically get away with this. She's the one that allowed this to happen anyway. Maybe if she had agents down at the border, if she had National Guard down there, if she had law enforcement, Albuquerque's law enforcement was told not to do anything. Maybe we could have mitigated this a little bit. She didn't, to score political points and to build the Democratic base with illegals, people that come here and get the bennies. I mean, there is plenty of blame to go around, and it's not just the feds. MLG, Tim Keller, everybody that was in office during that time period also has blood on their hands. Ramon, you're on News Radio, KQOB.
15: Hey, BV, big panties, and do a good job.
14: Thank you. I appreciate it. What you got today?
15: Yeah, I couldn't agree with you more than 100%. My blood is boiling over this. They got blood, her and Timmy Boy, on their hands, mm-hmm. and God mercy have soul on them. Have mercy on their souls. Yeah.
14: I got it. Thank you, Ramon. And we're going to hear more about this. They're going to continue because now Raul Torres, he's back from his safaris in Africa. He's going to look into these allegations. I mean, I'll check the timeline, but was part of this time period when he was Bernalillo County DA or New Mexico Attorney General? Aren't they supposed to be working with the DEA? And especially, think about it, it was a Biden DEA and a Biden Department of Justice. They didn't know about this? I don't know. Bert, you're on News Radio, KQOB. Hi, Bert.
16: Yes, sir. The FBI was famously corrupt during the Biden years, so why wouldn't the DEA be the same? This is just par for the course anywhere there's this much money involved. This is no more than the pigs arguing with the hogs for the same bushel of corn, in my humble opinion. Thank you, sir.
17: He is the most interesting man in the world.
14: Thank you, Bert. I appreciate that. So here's the chain of command during this time period, 2022, 2023, when all this fentanyl was coming through. Very top, Joe Biden, right? He's the president. The Attorney General, Merrick Garland, appointed by Joe Biden. Deputy Attorney General, Lisa Morocco. The DEA Administrator during this time period. We had two of them, Ann Milgram, a appointee of Biden, and the lady I just told you about, Tawanda R. Thorne James. She was the DEA administrator, took office in 2023. You got the DEA administrator, which is Ann Milgram, and then Tawanda R. Thorne James was a special agent in charge in the El Paso Division, New Mexico and West Texas. So it definitely was her that knew about this. Why would you not? You got the DEA administrator and then the special agent in charge of the state of New Mexico during this time period. That was a name I didn't hear today at the press conference, but I think it's somebody that we need to be looking at. Then, of course, after that, it's a bunch of just supervisors and DEA agents. They're supposed to be working with people like Raul Torres, people like Tim Keller, people like MLG. And in all those meetings, while all of this was going on, they're all Democrats, too. Think about this. This was the Biden administration. Nobody brought up the fact that, hey, we're just going to let a whole bunch of fentanyl, we're not going to do anything about it. Because they could, because they knew MLG wasn't going to do anything about it. But now that it's politically safe for her to be against this, I'm against it because there's a new occupant in the White House. Oh, she is. I mean, you're either totally inept at your job or you were in on it. Much like the way I feel about the DWI scandal. The timing, too. It'd be one thing if we were sitting, if I was doing this show and it was 2024, say it was 2 years ago, summer 2024. There's a whistleblower. We find out about this and MLG is mad. And she has a press. We have the same day that we had today, only 2 years ago, September 29th, 2024. I'd give her credit, frankly. I'd say, you know, that's bold politically, especially as partisan as she is, to go out there and openly talk about this while there's a presidential campaign going. That didn't happen, though. It's 2 years later. And then no credit given to the Trump DOJ that evidently stopped this because it happened in 2025 after he took office. I don't think that's a coincidence either. We'll see if any credit gets put on to this administration. I doubt it. News is next on News Radio KQOB.
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24: From 96.3 News Radio KKOB, I'm Mike Gaba. Governor Lujan Grisham responding publicly to reports about a federal fentanyl investigation in the state, speaking at a press conference in Albuquerque with city leaders, including Mayor Tim Keller. The governor called for accountability from the DEA and federal agencies.
25: There is policies that require them to act when they know a crime or an issue can create this kind of damage, and they fail to do so.
24: That response follows a report that investigators allowed fentanyl into the state as part of a larger operation. The governor says New Mexico deserves compensation and emphasized that improving border efforts would have national impacts. It'll cost you more money to register your vehicle as fees go up on July 1st. Those new fees will range from $27 to $62 for a one-year registration. KQB's Francina Walker explains.
26: The additional revenue is estimated to generate $70 million in the coming fiscal year by increasing the tax rate for commercial truckers in New Mexico, raising vehicle registration fees by 25%, and imposing a new $35 annual fee on electric vehicles registered in the state. The increases do not apply to recreational vehicles, motorcycles, trucks, and buses. Francina Walker, News Radio KKOB.
24: Evacuations still stand in Sandoval County in the Santa Fe National Forest because of the Macaulay Springs wildfire. Residents attended a community meeting last night, getting the news that crews have the blaze 33% contained. Fire Public Information Officer Caleb Hest says around 385 firefighters and support staff are on that blaze.
27: That ranges from hotshot crews to dozers to water tenders we have a drone operator. We had a drone platform come in. It had the drone up over the area. And that also includes a myriad of support staff as well here at the incident headquarters.
24: Highway 4 remains closed between mile marker 27 and 40. It's not clear yet when that road will reopen. An evacuation center is open at Hemis Springs Senior Center. That's at 8154 New Mexico Highway 4 in Hemis Pueblo, and the La Cueva Mountain Baptist Church at 6 Riverview Court in La Cueva. Hemis Electric Co-op is cutting the power to all communities east of Thompson Ridge, and residents are asked to follow the Macaulay Springs Facebook page for the latest details. Fire investigators still have not been able to determine a cause. The Supreme Court has upheld rules allowing mailed ballots to be counted after Election Day under certain conditions.
0: The ruling keeps laws in place in many states that accept ballots arriving days later, as long as they are postmarked on or before Election Day. The case challenged whether federal law required ballots to be both cast and received by the day. For New Mexico, this means absentee ballots can be counted if they arrive after Election Day, but meet the postmark requirement. Election officials say the decision provides stability ahead of the 2026 midterm elections, avoiding last-minute changes to voting procedures. The ruling applies to more than half of the U.S. states that use similar mail-in ballot systems. Natasha Leben, News Radio, KKOB.
24: On Friday, Deb Haaland, the former U.S. Interior Secretary who secured the Democratic nomination to be New Mexico's next governor, formally endorsed Commissioner of Public Lands Stephanie Garcia Richard for Lieutenant Governor as state party officials prepare to select Haaland's running mate. Garcia Richard had initially sought to compete in the Democratic primary for Lieutenant Governor, but dropped out in October, citing her husband's health. However, in a recent announcement, she said that he has, quote, greatly improved. For 96.3 News Radio KKOB, I'm Mike Gabem.
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14: Our 250 Flags program honoring New Mexico heroes is tomorrow night. So if you got nominated, you'll be there. Hopefully you'll be there. I'll be there. And we got a few people we want to recognize here right at the end. And this is sponsored by Isleta Resort and Casino, New Mexicans for Opportunities, EnviroWorks, Thunderbird, Harley-Davidson, Waterstone Mortgage and Housing New Mexico. And we want to honor Teresa Manning and members of the VFW Post 3370 as they've made a profound difference in the lives of veterans and their families throughout the East Mountain community. So thank you, Miss Manning, for that. And, of course, we want to congratulate some other folks like Dan Gandy, who dedicated his life to serving others, first as a U.S. Marine, now as a mentor to fellow veterans. You can read about his story at our website, newsradiokkob.com. And John Bailey, he has spent his retirement doing what he does best, serving others. He's 86, and he continues to volunteer with Los Alamos Retired and Senior Organization, where he supported countless community initiatives. And Lonnie Hurley has spent his career quietly improving the life of New Mexico's most vulnerable residents. And you can read about Lonnie and John and Teresa's story at our website, newsradiokkob.com. And our honorees are presented by Isleta Resort and Casino, New Mexicans for Opportunities, EnviroWorks, Thunderbird, Harley-Davidson, Waterstone Mortgage, and Housing New Mexico as well. All right, Guy, you're on News Radio, KKOB.
1: Yeah, are you still talking about the National State Fair?
14: The state? No, I'm not. I've never mentioned that. I haven't mentioned that today. But what you got for me? Go ahead.
1: It was already budgeted and planned for through the National Museum, and they'd had it all worked out, and Trump got in and shut them down, took the money and passed about around to his cronies, just made a total disaster of the place.
14: Yeah, just did a horrible thing by having some midway rides up at the Washington, D.C. this week. I don't know, maybe Vince was talking about that. I have no idea. All right, 505-243-3333, number to get in. All right, this was MLG today, and we'll get to some of her comments. One thing she mentioned was the border, and I thought that was pretty funny. She's going to talk about the border. This was the border that she was not defending during the entire 4 years of the Biden administration. And then we find out that the DEA was allowing fentanyl to go after they were tracking it, and many, many New Mexicans died, but she didn't do what she needed to either at the border. Here's her from earlier today.
25: But that it will be, I think, a complicated journey to get the feds to unravel what I believe will likely be more than one administration, but a common practice, and a common practice largely with states along the border. And largely in states like this one that have an I-40 and I-25 corridor.
14: No kidding.
25: And largely in rural states where crime can hide in plain sight. They did all of this like that 70 mile an hour, no notice prescribed burn on their own, where they knew the risks here were stunning, and they did it anyway. I want to think about that for a minute. I want you to think about that for a minute. The DEA stood silently by and watched.
14: So did you.
25: Thousands of fentanyl pills get distributed with no arrests, no effort, no notice that we know of to anywhere else, completely complicitly on their own. And what we sort of know is it's about 1.8 million over the two-year time frame, so says a whistleblower. No one knows whether that is actually millions more. In addition, everything is laced with fentanyl.
14: I mean, that's true. I mean, fentanyl's in everything. We've known that for, you know, 7 or 8 years now. But she did nothing either. There was no... law enforcement weren't directed to go to the border. Law enforcement was told to just let it go. She didn't move National Guard troops down there like her compatriot, Katie Hobbs, did in Arizona. Got this on a text line. Was Biden's border czar mentioned, Mayorkas? Nope. But I bet he knew something about this as well. I mean, obviously. I mean, what do you think? There was just somebody rogue in the DEA? Nobody's going to risk their career for that. No, this came from the top. And either they knew that MLG wasn't going to say anything while they were in power, or she was in on it, frankly. I mean, that's the only two conclusions you can draw. I mean, they just went right over the top of her because they could. And then she keeps trying to put the Trump administration in this, too. Two administrations. I mean, technically, I guess, I mean, the operation was still going on after Trump took office, but that's when it ended. It didn't end on Biden's watch. It ended on Trump's watch. All right, this is her talking about where she's going now. MLG. She loves to take trips, and she's going on another one.
25: And the Office of Governor has been asking both administrations, Trump 1, Biden, Trump 2, to do more about public safety in the state of New Mexico, and it's been...
14: Why can't you do it?
25: Remarkably silent. Multiple meetings, multiple letters, including letters directly and meetings directly with attorney generals, and a meeting directly with President Biden.
14: Why are you even the governor?
25: A request for more resources, 50 more agents, collective work so that we were doing work together, and none of that occurred. And I can tell you, mayors have been doing that, DAs have been doing that, police have been doing that, state police have been doing that, multiple meetings across jurisdictions with what we call the Fed heads. That means every federal entity. While people in those entities knew they were doing this operation instead and just letting us do whatever we could around the edges on our own. I'm going to the White House.
14: Ooh.
25: I don't know when that happens, but sooner rather than later, because I am so angry. This is an outrage, and we're going to protect the rest of the United States.
14: We're going to protect the rest of the U.S. I mean, that's comical right there. I'm going to Washington, and I'm going to get in Donald Trump's face. Right, Trump's going to be like, well, listen, lady, whoever you are, this ended on my watch. It was that dude before me, Otto Pitt. Remember him? Remember that guy? This was all on his watch. Him and Merrick Garland and Mayorkas. That was all them. Whatever it was, it ended when we got in here. But I'm going to do this for the whole United. You can't do nothing, lady. And then she just said it right there in that little clip. She said, and these DEA people are doing whatever they want. They didn't even, yeah, because they could. They went right over the top of you because you're such a partisan hack that they knew that they could. They had immediate cover. They knew they couldn't do it in Arizona. It is such a great example. And I hope that people, that if you're into this sort of thing, like you understand what happened here. The feds could have done this in Arizona. They chose not to. They chose New Mexico for a reason. And that reason was because MLG was doing nothing at the border anyway. Arizona was doing something at the border. That's why they were confiscating the fentanyl there, not New Mexico, because they knew they had either a partner who is inept or one that would cooperate. And I, you know, take your choice. But I'm going to go to Washington. I'm going to tell them what's for. And Trump's going to be like, lady, we ended this thing. Go talk to Biden about this. And your buddy Kamala Harris, who supposedly did your wedding. They were the ones in charge at this point. Daniel and Mark, hang on the line. We'll get to your calls coming up. Also, Deb has made her choice. We'll talk about that next hour here on News Radio KQOB.
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14: All right, BV Today, News Radio KKOB. The story is going to continue to grow, and it will follow MLG as he...
16: I'm going to Washington.
14: You ain't going to do nothing, lady. You're going to go to Washington, they're going to be like, all those people that did this are no longer in power. So I don't know what you want from us. We're the ones that ended that, ended this, and we're now seizing fentanyl in the state of New Mexico. They weren't during Biden's watch. Daniel, you're on News Radio KKOB. Hey, Daniel.
17: Hi, can you hear me okay?
14: Yes, go ahead, sir.
17: Well, I think we know why Governor Lujan and her top aides use encrypted private messaging apps on their state-issued cell phones.
14: Mm-hmm.
17: And it really makes it look like the governor has something to hide.
14: And, maybe so.
17: And I'd like to know what she's talking about. You know, it'd be really nice if that could be disclosed. And BV, quick question. Do you know how an Epstein Islander gets their food at a restaurant?
14: How?
17: They order ahead.
14: Ah. Thank you, Daniel. Mark, you're on News Radio KKOB. Hey, Mark.
18: Hey.
14: Yes.
18: Hey, BB. I was listening to Daniel there. Hey, great show, sir. Thanks for taking my call.
14: Mm.
18: 2 points I wanted to make real quick.
14: Yeah.
18: And, you know, it falls back in the lap of these Democrats, but didn't Obama and Eric Holder have a gun-running scandal? Yeah.
14: Fast and Furious.
18: That running guns to the cartels where two DE agents were murdered?
14: Yep.
18: And I think various prominent lawyers stated that that was an impeachable offense.
14: Mm-hmm. Yeah.
18: My second point is to kind of coattail a previous caller. There's 10 states that refuse to participate in this Great American State Fair, and there
14: was we one of them. I haven't been following.
18: No, I didn't see New Mexico on the list, which I'm glad for, of course. But the 10 states are listed, and I won't name them, but you can look it up.
14: Yeah.
18: But, you know, there was concerns over partisanship,
14: and
18: it just sounds like these governors, of these states just suffer massively from TDS, I guess. So I don't know what else to say, but why wouldn't you want to be represented at this fair?
14: Yeah, you're right. Yeah. Thanks for your call, Mark. I appreciate it. Yeah, and why not? I mean, it's a fun thing. We do stuff like this to celebrate America, especially with 250. We did it during the bicentennial, you know, fun things like this. You know, why wouldn't you participate in it? All right. Sugar is the choice from Deb. So we'll talk about that coming up here on News Radio KQOB.
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14: Yeah, so if you're wondering, here's the states that aren't participating in the Great American State Fair. I would really like to go to this. I can't. I'm a very busy man. I can't do this. But I thought it'd be fun because they're setting up, you know, what we have state fairs. Of course, here in New Mexico, we're trying to get rid of our state fair. But New Mexico is actually participating. These are the 10 states that aren't. Connecticut, Maine, Massachusetts. This is the one that surprised me. North Carolina. They're not participating in this. Oregon, Rhode Island, Vermont, and Washington. I mean, I don't even know if they have state fairs in some of these places, but yeah, in New Mexico, they are participating. They have a Pueblo-style Adobe Pavilion. Interactive experiences centered on New Mexican culture and heritage. Green chili-themed activities and trivia. Seriously? Can we start to wean ourselves away from we're just the green chili state? Displays highlighting the state's mountains, desert, pueblos, outdoor recreation, and historic communities. And merchandise and products representing the land of enchantment. Well, that's wonderful. I'm glad that they, the TDS wasn't so thick that they decided not to do this. I'm glad that they are participating. Thanks for being with us here on this Monday as we get the week started. Now, a big announcement made by the Democratic nominee for governor over the weekend. It's all over. Not really all over, but she thinks that Sugar should be the lieutenant governor nominee. Now, that's up to the Democratic State Central Committee because they're going to meet on July 25th. But where do we go from here? And also, Kim Skaggs, GOP treasurer, still in jail. News is next.
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36: From ABC News, Mike Dubusky. President Trump weighing in on this morning's latest decisions from the Supreme Court. Among those, a major expansion of presidential powers, with the court finding presidents can hire and fire officials at independent agencies like the FAA and the FTC.
37: I don't think so. It gives me the right, and not me, it gives a president the right to do what the president should have the right to do. And It's very interesting. It's a big ruling. It's been going on for almost 100 years.
36: The Supreme Court also handed a defeat to the president, upholding a Mississippi law that gives people a grace period to have their mail-in votes counted. More from ABC's Devin Dwyer.
3: This was a decision based largely on federal law, where Justice Barrett saying that federal law says nothing about late arriving ballots or the counting thereof. Therefore, states have the ability to set their own policies, and that means those policies now basically will stay in place both for the midterms and likely beyond.
36: The housing bill, which passed through the House and the Senate with bipartisan support, is now on its way to the president's desk. It's unclear whether the president will sign the measure, though. He's got 10 days to either sign it or veto it. Otherwise, the bill becomes law without his signature. We now have a trial date for the federal case against Luigi Mangione. January 5th is when jury selection is now slated to begin. ABC News legal contributor Brian Buckmeyer says it'll come after the state case against the accused UnitedHealthcare CEO killer goes to trial in September.
5: We saw in the state case as well that they brought up the issue of a psychiatric defense. That's going to play a big part in this, even though the fact they pulled it away in the state case, because I think it's going to impact the potential jurors who are going to look at this case, and I think that's what comes down to being the biggest part of this case. Who's going to sit in that jury box to decide the fate of Luigi Mangione?
36: And officials in Venezuela have raised the death toll from last week's earthquakes. It now tops 1,700. More than 600 aftershocks have rocked the country as well. 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
6: From 96.3 News Radio KKOB, I'm Mike Gabin. Governor Lujan Grisham responding publicly to reports about a federal fentanyl investigation in the state. She spoke at a press conference in Albuquerque along with city leaders, including Mayor Tim Keller. The governor calling for accountability from the DEA and federal agencies.
9: There is policies that require them to act when they know a crime or an issue can create this kind of damage, and they fail to do so.
6: The response following a report that investigators allowed fentanyl into the state as part of a larger operation. The governor says New Mexico deserves compensation and emphasized that improving border efforts would have national impacts. A suspect in the shooting death of a man outside of the Frontier restaurant on May 13th has been charged in connection with the fatal stabbing of a homeless man outside of a church. KKOB's Francina Walker has more.
10: Last week, Jalen Hopewell, a former UNM student, was charged with an open count of murder and tampering with evidence in the March 20th stabbing of 47-year-old Genovevo Rodriguez. Hopewell was identified by detectives as a suspect in the stabbing after he was one of four charged in the May 13th homicide of Eaton Rock outside the Frontier restaurant. APD police spokesperson Gilbert Gallego said in a news release that a detective said he thought he recognized Hopewell from surveillance video related to the murder at the church. Searches on Hopewell's phone found it pinged in the area where Rodriguez was killed. Hopewell now faces an open count of murder, robbery, and tampering with evidence in that death. Francina Walker, News Radio KKOB.
6: Drivers on I-25, keep in mind that the Montgomery Boulevard Bridge demolition has begun. I-25 will close every night from 8 p.m. until 6 a.m. at that location through July the 2nd. Drivers will divert onto the Pan Am frontage roads at the Montgomery on and off ramps. Montgomery Boulevard will also close near Carlisle Boulevard and Culture Drive during those hours. The Supreme Court has upheld rules allowing mailed ballots to be counted after Election Day under certain conditions.
11: The ruling keeps laws in place in many states that accept ballots arriving days later, as long as they are postmarked on or before Election Day. The case challenged whether federal law required ballots to be both cast and received by the day. For New Mexico, this means absentee ballots can be counted if they arrive after Election Day, but meet the postmark requirement. Election officials say the decision provides stability ahead of the 2026 midterm elections, avoiding last-minute changes to voting procedures. The ruling applies to more than half of the U.S. states that use similar mail-in ballot systems. Natasha Leben, News Radio, KKOB.
6: Too few vendors is resulting in the closure of the New Mexico Indian Market in just over a month since it opened. The market's founder, Kevin Wilson, said the market had strong customer support after its grand opening, but vendor numbers dropped in the weeks that followed. He added that business and financial obligations have been hard to meet. from porta potties to insurance to lobbies and not having enough vendors was the main concern as to keeping the market open or not. The market will still be open Sunday from 9 a.m. until 5 p.m. before its final closure. As far as your closing bell numbers today, the Dow closed up 305 points. The Nasdaq following suit, closing up 500 points.

0: 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They're back.
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2: All right, she made her choice. Now, will the other Democrats in the state Central Committee also make that choice? We'll find that out July 25th. Thanks for being with us. You're on News Radio KKOB. It's Brandon Vogt with you. JJ Buck producing, Mike Gabe in the newsroom. And it didn't take long. Remember, it was just Friday. I was telling you about the five people that Deb was going to interview. And over the weekend, my pick, just for the hilariousness of it, would have been Leo Armijo. I think that would have been bad for New Mexico, but funny to cover because he's further left than what Deb is. She didn't make that choice. Deb went with Sugar, Stephanie Garcia Richard, Velasquez. But she doesn't use the Velasquez, her married name, but she has two other names. I don't know. And congratulations, because he's Eric Velasquez, Sugar's husband. He's the one that miraculously recovered from his cancer, and I'm glad he did. But remember, that was the reason why Sugar couldn't run for lieutenant governor to begin with. And then a couple of months later, oh, I guess he's fine. I can have this job, especially if I don't have to do anything, like actually run for the office. I don't know, just things that voters need to know about. So Deb has made her choice. And it is Stephanie Garcia Richard Velasquez, although she doesn't use that. That is a lot. That's a lot. That's three last names. At some point, you just got to cut bait, right? So Maggie Toulouse Oliver defeated Harold Pope. This is something interesting that's going on, too, especially within circles in the left-wing media in this state, which most of it is left-wing. They are really gunning for Harold Pope. They're still on the Harold Pope bandwagon. Many of the operatives, Democratic operatives within the media, they're still thinking that Harold Pope. The dude got 19% of the vote. Go home. Like, if you would have gotten 38, 40%, all right, let's have it out. Have it out at the meeting. Run, but dude, you got 19% of the vote. You got nothing. So Harold Pope ran, and then Maggie Toulouse Oliver abruptly dropping out of the race last week, citing health. It's been 2 weeks now. 10 days, not quite 2 weeks. Still don't know what happened. There is still no explanation of why MLG, or, oh goodness, MTO, rather, dropped out of the lieutenant governor's race. After all the money was raised, after 80% of the Democrats in the primary voted for her, she owes them an explanation. I figure we'll hear one at some point, but it's going to be a long time. So MTO dropped out of the race. We don't even know why yet. Sugar is in, and the State Central Committee for the Democrats will meet July 25th, and they'll announce the replacement. So here were the finalists: Antonia Roybal Mack, a lawyer, Sonia Smith, she was a cabinet secretary. She ran for Secretary of State, I guess, for a minute and then dropped out. Harold Pope, Garcia Richard, Velasquez, and Leo Armijo. Now, to me, and they've got time to figure this out. It's

0: almost a month, 3.5 weeks away. They got plenty of time here to figure this out. But will all of these other people drop out of the race? And then they'll just be forced to choose Stephanie Garcia Richard, right? If everybody's out. Now, I haven't seen it come across that any of those five people have dropped out of the race. Now, again, all they got to do is, I guess, write a letter to the Central Committee for the Democrats and say they want to run, and they'll be on the ballot. Also, we're just talking about those five people. There's plenty of others that said, in fact, I think our very own Candy Cruz filled out the application for lieutenant governor on the Democratic side. So there's plenty of other people. So this it's kind of interesting to see what's going to happen here. Are they just going to drop out? And then because usually Democrats are in lockstep. I mean, think about it. Sugar was going to be in the lieutenant governor's race until Maggie Toulouse Oliver got in. And they tapped her on the shoulder and said, no, not this time. She had to make up this story of why she was leaving. But it was really because they told her, you can't make us spend a lot of money against Maggie Toulouse Oliver. And the same thing happened a few years ago. Maggie Toulouse Oliver wanted to run for Senate. Ben Ray Lujan was in that race, and they tapped her on the shoulder, and they said, not right now. Not your time. We'll figure out what time is right for you and what job is right for you, and this ain't it. Or Martin Heinrich, who should be the top dog when it comes to New Mexico Democrats. But he got punked. He got spooked when he wanted to be governor. So he's got ideas of being president, too. And he wanted that governor's line on his resume for executive experience. And he got spooked out of running for governor because of Deb.
1: I was caring about the Bears.
0: So he went back home to Maryland or wherever he was living at the time. Martin Heinrich, that is. So we have this within the Democratic Party in the state of New Mexico. There's this tradition of, we just tell you where to go. So it's going to be interesting to see if any of those people, any of those five people or other four people, plus any of the other folks that may want to run for a lieutenant governor, whether they show up at this meeting coming up on July 25th. We'll get your thoughts on this. 505-243-3333. Here is also from Deb Haaland over the weekend. Deb, and this was a pride parade. I mean, let me clarify. This was a gay pride parade in Santa Fe, and Deb Haaland was there, and she was shooting a video, and at first it's just her, and then she introduces Stephanie Garcia Richards, who is wearing this ridiculous jacket that's rainbow-colored, and it's all like rhinestones and glittery. I mean, it's ridiculous, but she's wearing that at the Gay Pride Parade, and this is where the official endorsement of Sugar comes from Deb Haaland. Listen to this.
2: Hi, everyone. Deb Haaland here and Stephanie Garcia Richard here. We're at Santa Fe Pride this morning. It's a joyous time in Santa Fe. I'm honored to have endorsed Stephanie. She's won two statewide campaigns. She's served New Mexicans with distinction as our land commissioner for nearly 8 years, and feel so proud of the work that she has done.
3: Thank you, Deb. That means so much to me. I mean, your endorsement, your faith in me, I mean, really, really means a lot. And you know, now I really want to put my case to the voters of New Mexico, to the SEC members, that I am, you know, going to bring strength to the ticket in November, get us across the finish line, and then get to work. And I just really wanted to mention how important it was that you had such a thoughtful and thorough vetting process for your endorsement. I mean, you really took the time, you met with each of us, and it felt, you know, very just transparent, personal, and I think that shows a lot for your leadership style.
2: We're counting on you, Stephanie, to make sure that we can run past the finish line. So proud of all the
4: work that you have done and that you will do.
0: All right. That was, they need to take like some sort of like media classes, some communication classes, how to better get your point across. They should have done a little bit more professional job of it. All right, back to Stephanie Garcia Richards' jacket she was wearing. You remember when we were kids and you'd get sick and you'd have to stay home from school? And if you were like me, there was only like three channels you got. Not because there wasn't cable, it's because my parents wouldn't buy cable. We didn't have the funds necessary for cable television. So we're sick at home and we'd watch The Price is Right. And this was the good Price is Right. This was the Bob Barker Price is Right. And the announcer back in the day was a guy named Rod Roddy. Rod Roddy. You remember this? Am I triggering memories for a lot of you out there? I hope so. But Rod Roddy, who was the announcer, and he was actually the guy that would say, come on down. And he introduced Bob Barker. And, you know, he was the house announcer for The Price is Right. And he would wear these outrageous jackets. That is exactly what the jacket that Stephanie Garcia Richard looked like she was wearing. She looked like she got it out of Rod Roddy's closet from 1990, okay, and put this thing on. It was ridiculous. I wish I could show you. What? Go find it online. But her jacket, and I just hope that if she's elected, please, I hope this doesn't happen. But if she is elected, if they are elected, I hope that Stephanie Garcia Richards will wear a Rod Roddy type jacket every day. Now, we really don't see the lieutenant governor on a daily basis. It's usually during the legislative session where you see the lieutenant governor quite a bit. But I hope at every time, well, I hope she doesn't win. But if she does win, I hope that she wears that Rod Roddy inspired jacket every single time she's in front of the camera. I give her some credit if she did that. All right, we'll get your thoughts on what is going on with Sugar and Deb Haaland. She's made the endorsement. So Deb, who remember she told us in her book that, man, I got to start reading that book. I got to carve out some time, start reading that book on the air. Book club, everybody. We're getting it back. We're getting the band back together. We're doing book club again, this time with Deb Haaland's book. But in the book, she says that if she didn't get into politics, she was going to be a chef. So let me make this analogy. She's baked the cake. She said, this is who I want. Well, the Democratic Central Committee honor her wishes. We'll talk about that coming up next here on News Radio KKOB.
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18: A better life with Dr. Sanjay Gupta.
19: As someone who's been married nearly 25 years, I'll tell you, there's a lot of great things about having a spouse. And according to a new study out of the University of Miami Health System, marriage might even be linked to a lower risk of cancer. Why? Well, the researchers said people who are married are less likely to engage in risky behavior. They're more likely to get a nudge to go to regular preventive medicine appointments and screenings. And they have a partner to share the load of family obligations, household chores, and finances. No one is saying you should get married in the pursuit of better health. But if you are single, how can you build a strong support system to maybe get some of these same benefits? Do your own research, find out what's important, and then hold members of your squad accountable and let them hold you accountable as well. That can provide a lot of support. I'm Dr. Sanjay Gupta, helping you live a better life.
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0: All right, BV Today, News Radio KKOB, thanks for being with us. So Deb's made her choice. Sugar, Stephanie Garcia Richard, who dresses like Rod Roddy. Oh, good luck. Everybody's got to have their look, right? That's hers, I guess. Now, I mean, the big question to me is, are the other Democrats, especially somebody like Harold Pope, who... there's a lot of support for him within the Democratic operatives in the media, people that write columns that are responsible for stuff. I mean, his name's coming up a lot. And I wonder if he will stay in the race or he'll do. I mean, to me, if that's who she wants, fine. And especially, like, what would happen if the Democrats meet on July 25th and say it is Harold Pope. Let's use him for example. And they elect him. They nominate him. Then Deb has, I mean, politically, usually this is much more streamlined. It's kind of funny to see the Democrats waffling here. You've got Maggie Toulouse Oliver dropping out of the race, not telling us why she dropped out of the race. That's still a secret that the media is covering up. Because somebody's got to know, I mean, right? And then Harold Pope should probably do the right thing and just, you know, be a state senator. But if he makes a stink about this, he stays there. What if he wins? Now you got a big deal here. Because if he wins, and Deb will do the right thing, she'll say, oh, well, this is great, and it's not the person I endorse, but... You know, I think Harold Pope, she'll say all the right things, right?
1: I was caring about the Bears.
0: She'll care about the Bears and move on. But it'll rub people the wrong way a little bit. And then what happens to Rod Roddy? What happens to the Sugar Roddy? Stephanie Garcia Richard Roddy. What is going to happen to Stephanie Garcia Richard Roddy if this happens? I don't know. Go back. I mean, she doesn't have a job anymore. Not till after her term runs out for land commissioner. Maybe she could be the announcer for the new Price is Right. I don't know. Sarah, you're on News Radio KKOB. Thank God. Sarah, you there?
2: Oh, yeah. Let me. I was in the middle of something here. Let me go to the other room here.
0: Well, I don't mean to take you away from whatever you were doing because you called me.
2: I'm on now.
0: All right. Thank you. What were you doing? Okay, Now you got to tell us. Inquiring minds want to know.
2: Well, I was fumbling around with my lotion pump. It was busted. So
0: lotion
2: I was
0: pump.
2: Trying to fix the bottom one with the other and try to fix it. So whatever. But yeah.
0: Okay, fixing that lotion.
2: This is more important.
0: What does the lotion smell like? What's it smell like?
2: Well, I got three different fragrances. It's all jumbled up. I'm trying to mix and match the pumps. You know what?
0: Sure.
2: I was going to say, remember I was saying that I wanted a man on the ticket?
0: Yeah, you did.
2: Well,
0: it's Pope, your guy.
2: Yeah, well, you know what? You know, Pope, even though he doesn't look all that smart, at least he ran against Deb Holland. What was it?
0: Stephanie Garcia. Maggie, yeah,
2: he was on the ballot.
0: Yeah.
2: So I think that he should be the first runner up.
0: Okay.
2: The winner didn't make it.
0: Yeah.
2: The second one in line should have been him.
0: It's kind of like you remember when Vanessa Williams won Miss America, and then they found out that she had posed nude, and they took her Miss America away. You remember when that happened?
2: Okay.
0: And then they gave it to the first runner-up. That you think this is what should happen with this now?
2: Well, I mean, that's kind of like this. Yeah, you're right. It's kind of like the same. And when they lose the crown, I mean, you know, Miss America, they've done all these contestants. You know what? One of New Mexico, Miss Navajo, got caught with the drugs in her body cavity. How about that?
0: Okay.
2: And they took her crown.
0: Is that recent?
2: Crown 40. Huh?
0: Did that happen recently?
2: No, it's the one that passed away from COVID.
0: Okay.
2: She was half African-American and half Navajo.
0: Yeah.
2: And I don't know why that didn't come to the news. And I think, did they give the crown to the first runner-up?
0: We'll have to get the news team on that one. I don't know.
2: Yeah, well, the Pope, you know, he feels like he's the first runner-up. I mean, who else was on the ballot?
0: Nobody. It was just those two. But he only got 19% of the vote.
2: But you know, he's a man. I feel like they would appeal to.
0: What about another? There's
2: Hispanic male.
0: There's another man, Leo Armijo. What about him?
2: I don't know what did he do.
0: He's a state senator.
2: Him?
0: Yeah, state senator Espanola.
2: Española.
0: Yes.
2: Española.
0: Yeah.
2: Yeah, you never get the N. Enya, piña, you know, pineapple, piña, so Española. So, yeah, you got to learn that. I mean, but here's a shout out. You want to register to vote online, nmvote.org.
0: Yep.
2: But you need a New Mexico ID driver's license number. That's how they bring you up.
0: Okay. All right. The more you know. Thank you.
2: Okay.
0: Thank you, Sarah. That was great. Just like that, she's gone. She may have just made sound bites this week. She's definitely a top contender. That was, you know, we take Sarah's call over and over again. Sometimes she gives us a little bit. Sometimes, man, she just scores a touchdown. Definitely scored on that call. That was great. Thank you, Sarah. All right. Kim Skaggs, your GOP treasurer, still sitting in jail. She had a court appearance today. We'll talk about that next here on News Radio KKOB.
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1: 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Officers responded to reports of a shooting on Blake Road Southwest early Saturday morning and there found three people with gunshot wounds. One of those victims, an adult male, died later from his injuries. The other two victims were reported to be in stable condition. APD says details will be released as they become available, and they're asking anyone with information on that shooting to call them at 242-COPS. The Supreme Court has upheld rules allowing mailed ballots to be counted after Election Day under certain conditions. KQB's Natasha Leva tells us what they are.
27: The ruling keeps laws in place in many states that accept ballots arriving days later, as long as they are postmarked on or before Election Day. The case challenged whether federal law required ballots to be both cast and received by the day. For New Mexico, this means absentee ballots can be counted if they arrive after Election Day, but meet the postmark requirement. Election officials say the decision provides stability ahead of the 2026 midterm elections, avoiding last-minute changes to voting procedures. The ruling applies to more than half of the U.S. states that use similar mail-in ballot systems. Natasha Leben, News Radio, KKOB.
1: On November 2nd of 2022, Homeland Security investigations received a report that a mother and her two daughters, aged 6 and 9, were being held for ransom at an Albuquerque stash house in southeast Albuquerque. Despite the victim's family having already paid over $30,000 to have them smuggled into the United States, 36-year-old Marcelo Alonso Almaraz and his wife, 38-year-old Eloisa Almaraz Vasquez, both of Mexico, demanded an additional $6,000 for their release. All three victims reported that Alonso Almaraz threatened the mother with a gun by pointing it at her to ensure payment. The rescued mother told federal investigators that the victims were housed in a 1,000-square-foot apartment with dozens of other people, that they had no place to lie down and were fed only twice a day. Alonso Almaraz has now been sentenced to 204 months in prison, while Almaraz Vasquez was sentenced to 120 months in prison. Both of them will be deported upon release. The fireworks show in Santa Fe this year will be in a new location. KKOB's Terry Travis tells us where you can catch the big show.
7: Not only fireworks, drones too, for this year's semi-quincentennial. Ray Sandoval with the Santa Fe Kiwanis says they started looking for a new venue 13 months ago. Santa Fe Play Mall was building a new hotel at the old site. The chosen venue at Franklin Miles Park checked all the boxes.
8: Instead of having to be on the asphalt at Santa Fe Play Mall, you actually will have some greenery and sit on the grass with us.
7: There's live music and entertainment, too. The party starts at 4. 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
1: Speaking of Independence Day, a celebration concert will be held this Friday. That's July the 3rd at the Albuquerque Biopark Botanic Garden. The New Mexico Philharmonic will perform orchestral music with patriotic and Broadway classics in the Botanic Garden setting, beginning at 7:30 p.m. Concert will be led by conductor Jason Alteri and feature a program celebrating America's 250th anniversary with selections like Gershwin's Strike Up the Band, Sousa's Stars and Stripes Forever, along with Tchaikovsky's 1812 Overture. Gates will open an hour earlier at 6:30 p.m., giving attendees time to stroll the gardens prior to the concerts. Tickets are available online at the city's website. 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
0: Oh, goodness. 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They're open Saturdays, 9 to noon. All right, lot to unpack here. First, let me just say that what Sarah was referencing with the Miss Navajo was Radmila Cody. She was Miss Navajo Nation. This was several years ago, actually. And she was involved in a federal drug case from the early 2000s. Reporting at the time stated that federal investigators alleged she had transported drugs and money, including allegations that drugs were concealed on her person. So I think maybe that's who we're talking about. But and this is not just Sarah. Like, there's many people who think that Harold Pope should be the nominee for a lieutenant governor under Deb Haaland. And they feel like Deb has kind of circumvented the process. I get that. But I just, after they made such a big deal of having two women on the ticket, I don't know if they could put a man on the ticket. But Sarah and many others feel like they should. And many in the Democratic Party look at it through the lens of identity politics. Like, what boxes do you check? And which boxes do you check? We'll figure it out. Most reasonable people don't look at things like that, but I get it. So she thinks that it should be Harold Pope, even though he got 19% of the vote. And I made the comment, much like when Vanessa Williams was Miss America, and then it was revealed that she had, there's a moral clause, or back then there was, I don't know if there is anymore. There's a moral clause with Miss America, and she had nude photos taken, and they were later published in Penthouse magazine, I believe. Gabe, I think he has that copy with him now. But they were published, and then they went to, and this is what happens when Miss America can't fulfill her duties as Miss America. They go to the first runner-up. That year, it was a young lady named Suzette Charles of New Jersey. And I didn't know, I realized this, there was only 7 weeks left in, this was Miss America 1984, Vanessa Williams, there was only 7 weeks left in her reign as Miss America when these photos came out. So Suzette Charles was only Miss America for 7 weeks, the shortest reign ever. So I guess we can call, if Harold K. Pope, his strategy is the Suzette Charles strategy. He was the first runner-up. Now, of course, the reason Maggie Toulouse Oliver isn't in the running is not because of nude photos or anything. I don't want to start that rumor. But it's a mystery medical situation that she's not telling anybody about. The mystery medical situation. And best of luck. Wish her well. Get well soon, MTO, but think she needs to come clean about what's actually going on here. All right, 505-243-3333, number to get in. I wanted to get this in, too. Earlier today, we were talking about MLG, and this was one of the other things that she said today at her press conference. She's very upset about the DEA, which we'll continue to talk about it. They have, this was all done during the Biden administration. And MLG wants to be mad at somebody, be mad at Joe Biden. Be mad at Merrick Garland. Be mad at Mayorkas. Those are the people that allowed this to happen. It wasn't anybody that's in the federal government at this point, other than, you know, the supervisors and that sort of thing. But this was MLG from earlier today at her presser.
9: Well, if they broke laws, they should be prosecuted. If there is a civil liability, the federal government should have to pay that civil liability on their behalf. If they acted outside the scope of their federal authority, you can be personally liable. I think that the exposure here is so bad, and pardon the pun, so raw, that there should be no wrongdoer to accountability. And I want to just end with this. The federal government themselves, one pill kills. That's their campaign. They know it. They know how addictive it is. They know how dangerous it is. The Trump administration has labeled fentanyl as a weapon of mass destruction. They've identified this kind of drug dealing as acts of terrorism. If you believe that, and they do, then you tell me if this is what you allowed to happen in this state, in our state, you tell me why there aren't a whole lot of folks accountable for exactly those reasons. So let's hold them accountable. New Mexico deserves justice, they deserve answers, and they deserve to be compensated in a number of ways.
0: That was right at the end, and she wanted to throw Trump in there. And again, like, this ended in 2025. This ended after Trump came into office in the new DOJ. And all those things are right. Fentanyl is a weapon of mass destruction. Just take a look at our city and what it's done. But again, this is, you can't play partisan politics with everything. And here she is trying to play partisan politics with this. Not going to have time to talk about it today. Maybe tomorrow. Kimberly Skaggs. She was the GOP, or I guess still is at this point. I have no idea. The GOP chairwoman, or not chairwoman, somebody else. They don't even have a chairwoman right now. The treasurer, Kimberly Skaggs, had her hearing today. It's a person identified as Andrew Brown, 40. He was riding his bicycle when he was struck by a vehicle, later died from his injuries. Skaggs fled. 3 days later, they found her. So today, a judge ordered Skaggs to remain in custody without release pending trial. Well, good. New Mexico finally keeps somebody in jail that kills somebody. Finding that she posed a risk to public safety, prosecutors alleged that evidence suggested efforts were made to conceal her vehicle and alter its license plate after the crash. So she's still sitting in jail, as she should. And again, the Republican Party in the state of New Mexico has yet to comment on this, other than say that, oh, we're not associated with her anymore. And even they've started the Republican Party in state. Can I just go another hour with TJ Mind? I got plenty of other stuff to do. I'm not going to get to it all today. But the Republican Party in the state of New Mexico has just decided to say, we're not going to do anything. We're not going to say anything about this. And then they're continuing to just put post junk, you know, stuff on there that has nothing to do with anything and not address this matter. And the media is now reaching out to me for quotes and stuff. And I said today, the model is broken, or it needs to be broken. The top down. I mean, all the leadership, they need to exit at this point. And it needs to start over. And it needs to start over with not insiders or people that have been there. They need to pick people brand new for leader. Every person in Republican leadership, whether you do it on July 25th or in December when they have to do this again, every leadership position should be somebody new. Starting with Jim Townsend, who's the committee man, whatever the heck that is, all the way down. All new people. And I think most of them, if not all of them, should not come from the party system. They should just be Republicans that want to help. And believe me, there's plenty that do. Now, will they make this decision? I don't know. Probably not. Like I stated weeks ago, the Republican Party had an opportunity here. And I don't think they're going to be able to get out of their own way. They're going to screw this thing up, too. All right. Got some votes notes next here on News Radio KQOB.
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0: You know who was also at that press conference with MLG today? It was Sam Bregman. That's right, Mr. 28%. Sam Bregman was there. I didn't see him speak. But his son's in a little bit of hot water with the Cubs. So he signed a $175 million contract this year with Chicago Cubs. And he is having the worst year of his career. And he got called out by the broadcast team for the Cubs yesterday. Listen to this.
4: Ground ball to short. Pratt fields, bobbles it. Bregman goes down the line, but he's still thrown out.
6: And at the end of the bat, you could have pushed it a little harder. You know, you don't have to try to win an Olympic medal every time you go down the first baseline. You need to go a little harder than that.
0: Oh, yeah. He was lollygagging. He was lollygagging down to first base. Also, so he is, I think he's a career 270 hitter, which is below, and this is something I'm going to track. Will Sam Bregman or will Alex Bregman have a batting average higher than what his dad got percentage-wise in the Democratic primary? We can chart that this year. Right now, his average is 239. So he's at 23% and dad 28%. So we'll see if let's go to J.J. Buck. Do you think that Alex Bregman can get more than 28% batting this year?
10: Not this year.
0: 280? Okay. For his career, let me get the one for his career. Yeah. I mean, that would be bad if they both didn't quite get to 28 or get to 30%. Career batting, career stats. Let's see here. 270. 20. So you're telling me. Yes, Alex Bregman, career 27%, and they round, they take the other number, 270, and Sam Bregman is 280, 28%. So we'll be tracking that the rest of the year. It'll be a fun thing for us here on News Radio KQOB. All right, let's see here. How about some notes here? I don't have time for much. Too much Vanessa Williams talk today. Who knew that today? Believe me, when I woke up this morning, I don't even have time for any notes. Who knew that when I woke up this morning, I'd make a Rod Roddy reference and a Vanessa Williams reference? Well, look who it is. It's Mr. TJ Trout.
1: Hey.
0: How you doing there, bud?
1: Okay, man. How's the weekend?
0: All right. Yeah. Doing good. Doing good. Yeah. Did you fish or anything?
1: I am fishing this weekend. And you figure, why over the 4th of July would I go fishing?
0: That's right.
1: Because I'm stupid.
0: So. I don't know. The fireworks may have it could go both ways. Like, maybe the fireworks gets the fish up because, like, when it rains, there's, you know, storms. Sometimes that's good for fishing the next day, right?
1: You never know, man.
0: That's right. Okay. Yeah,
1: yeah. A few M80s fall into the water, you know.
0: That's right.
1: Well, boom!
0: What's coming up today?
1: Father Chris Zuger, I haven't hit him on in a long time. I'm going to talk about maybe is Russia going down.
0: Okay. All right.
1: Yeah. So, sure. And then Camilla's coming in for Sierra Club.
0: All right. TJ Trout's next.
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35: When you need your body to perform, but some of your muscles are having trouble, other muscles can sometimes help compensate. This is a great thing short term, but long term it can lead to serious and even chronic aches and pains. So if you've got nagging stiffness or irritation somewhere, don't push through it. Try to figure out why it's happening and how you can correct it. Strength and conditioning specialist Dana Santa says, performing exercises at a deliberate tempo makes it easier to notice when the wrong muscles are taking over, and also gives the intended muscles a chance to engage before that compensation kicks in. Dana suggests that starting with primary movement patterns such as squatting, hinging, pushing, pulling, rotating, and core can help make compensation easiest to identify and to address. I'm Dr. Sanjay Gupta, helping you live a better life.
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36: From ABC News, I'm Lindsay Davis, anchor Prime, streaming weeknights on ABC News Live. President Trump weighing in on several major decisions from the Supreme Court today. One of those decisions upholds a Mississippi law allowing election officials to count ballots that arrive in the mail late, so long as those ballots are postmarked by Election Day.
37: The ruling, which a lot of people were waiting for, that was a ruling that was
5: I think it was very detrimental to honest elections.
36: The court also rejecting the president's attempts to fire Fed Governor Lisa Cook over allegations of mortgage fraud, claims Cook denies.
9: Chief Justice John Roberts writes for a divided court that the president cannot remove a member of the Federal Reserve Board, quote, for any time, for any reason, without any notice before, and without any judicial check after. Doing so, Roberts writes, would turn for-cause protection into little more than at-will employment. It was a 5-4 decision, with conservative Brett Kavanaugh and the court's three liberal justices joining Roberts' majority opinion.
36: ABC's Stephen Portnoy. Tomorrow, the court is also expected to issue rulings on cases involving trans athletes participating in college sports and birthright citizenship. Today, House Speaker Mike Johnson sent that bipartisan housing bill, which passed the House and Senate last week, to the president's desk for a signature. Trump has 10 days to either sign it or veto the bill. Otherwise, it becomes law without his signature. Luigi Mangione will stand trial in the federal case against him next January. He's the man accused of killing UnitedHealthcare CEO Brian Thompson in 2024. ABC News legal contributor Brian Buckmeyer says his state trial comes first.
11: We have these two cases for Luigi Mangione, one in the state, one in the federal system. We know the state is primed and ready to begin their trial first. The federal case will happen sometime in the beginning of January. And so it's the idea of what are the final things that we need to put in place to make sure that once we are completed with the state case, how is the federal case going to progress?
36: And 100 million people are under heat advisors in the eastern part of the country. 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
2: 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Deb Haaland, the former U.S. Interior Secretary and Democratic candidate for New Mexico governor, endorsed Commissioner of Public Lands Stephanie Garcia Richard for Lieutenant Governor as state party officials prepare to select Haaland's running mate. Maggie Toulouse-Oliver abruptly dropped out of the race last week, citing health reasons. The Democratic Party of New Mexico will meet July 25th to vote on Toulouse-Oliver's replacement. Garcia Richard had initially sought to compete in the Democratic primary for lieutenant governor, but dropped out in October, citing her husband's health. In a recent announcement, she has said that he had, quote, greatly improved. The Supreme Court has upheld rules allowing mailed ballots to be counted after Election Day, under certain conditions. KKOB's Natasha Leyba explains.
12: The ruling keeps laws in place in many states that accept ballots arriving days later, as long as they are postmarked on or before Election Day. The case challenged whether federal law required ballots to be both cast and received by the day. For New Mexico, this means absentee ballots can be counted if they arrive after Election Day, but meet the postmark requirement. Election officials say the decision provides stability ahead of the 2026 midterm elections, avoiding last-minute changes to voting procedures. The ruling applies to more than half of the U.S. states that use similar mail-in ballot systems. Natasha Leben, News Radio, KKOB.
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13: Mornings and that routine. They're back.
14: But here at More in the Morning,
19: we've got your back. Royal, always ready. Todd, bringing the news of the day.
10: And Eric, the expert, with exactly what's coming your way.
19: So get back at it with KOAT Action 7 News, More in the Morning.
2: Governor Lujan Grisham wants answers after a controversial DEA operation tied to fentanyl trafficking.
15: They're helping the drug dealers and the distributors. That's the outrage here. And we're going to do everything in our power to, frankly, just stop it.
12: The New Mexico governor spoke at a press conference Monday morning in Albuquerque alongside Mayor Tim Keller and other officials. This comes after a report revealed federal agents allowed hundreds of thousands of fentanyl pills into the state while building a case against trafficking networks.
15: There is policies that require them to act when they know a crime or an issue can create this kind of damage, and they fail to do so.
12: Lujan Grisham is demanding answers from the DEA and federal officials and says New Mexico deserves compensation. She added that the strengthening enforcement at the state's border would benefit the entire country. Natasha Leyba, News Radio, KKOB.
2: The Beehive Fire started Friday in the Carson National Forest, and it's growing northwest of Tres Piedras. Fires burned over 2,200 acres, and there is no containment at this time. About 200 firefighters are tackling the blaze. No evacuations have been ordered.
0: Carson National Forest will move to Stage 1 fire restrictions tomorrow, June 30th. Stage 2 restrictions include, among other things, building, maintaining, attending, or using a fire, campfire, charcoal, coal, or a stove fire. No smoking or using fireworks, explosives, or incendiary devices. Wall Street slightly incendiary today, closing up 305 points. Your next news update at 3:30. 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
5: Well, traffic right now, you will see some slow-moving traffic both directions of I-25 as you approach the construction zone. I-40 right now looks good. Paseo, Alameda, Montaño, those river crossings are moving up to speed. South of the city, I-25 between Albuquerque and Los Lunas. Don't see any problems in either direction. I'm Michael Carlisle with KKOB Traffic every 10 minutes on the 7s.
6: See an accident? Call the Traffic Tracker hotline at 505-767-9167. I'm Michael Carlisle from the 96.3 News Radio KKOB Traffic Center.
7: Well, we're starting off clear and mild, but winds pick up this afternoon. Only a few passing clouds. 93 Albuquerque, 84 Santa Fe. Tonight, partly cloudy, breezy, and mild. 63 Albuquerque, 60 Santa Fe. I'm meteorologist Olga Breeze for KOAT7.
8: Currently in Albuquerque, it's 91 degrees on 96.3 News Radio, KKOB.
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13: Hey, how y'all doing? Hope you're doing well. Hope your weekend was everything that you dreamed it might be. So today we're going to try not to bring up the reflecting pool. We're going to try not to. But you know something, man? With that going on, you know, we're at war. The politics sucks right now. The economy's not good. Gas prices are still high. Food costs a whole lot of money. But you know what? Yesterday was Mel Brooks' 100th birthday.
14: Damn. Yeah. Crazy.
13: Yeah, Mel Brooks turned 100 years old yesterday. I mean, that, you know, I'll tell you what. That man changed the culture in this country. And even us. I mean, the way we look at things, proving that laughter and comedy can be hugely important tools. Okay, Mel Brooks movies, producers. You remember the producers?
14: That one I didn't see.
13: Oh, one of
14: before my time.
13: Yeah, one of the first ones they ever did. Yeah, it was way ahead of its time. Springtime for Hitler in Germany was the song. That's hilarious. Yeah, and then, of course, Blazing Saddles and Young Frankenstein, back-to-back hits.
14: Right.
13: Yeah,
14: right, definitely.
13: Spaceballs.
14: Yeah, one of my favorites.
13: Yeah, they're now making the sequel.
14: Yeah.
13: Yeah, yes.
14: Snuck into the movies in L.A. to see that one as a kid.
13: Did you?
14: Yeah, I had no idea what it was about, and I laughed my ass off.
13: Yeah. So, yeah, I just found it. Yeah, it's okay, here it is. It's the Spaceballs 2 is, or whatever they're going to call it, is going to be released next April.
14: Yeah, they're about 40 years late on a sequel, but yeah. I'll check it out. We'll see.
13: Yeah. Rick Moranis is coming out of retirement just for this movie.
14: To play Helmet.
13: Yeah, that's what he's going to do. Yeah. You know what telltale sign of a great movie is? It's that how many lines from that movie or those movies are quoted in everyday conversation.
14: Oh, yeah. Yeah, you know, there's 100 of them in Spaceballs.
13: Yeah.
14: Same with Young Frankenstein.
13: Absolutely. Yeah. So again, Spaceballs sequel scheduled to be released in April of next year. Yeah, like I say, Rick Moranis coming out of retirement. Did you know that after Mel Brooks got done with Young Frankenstein, he was going to do.

0: he was going to do a Three Stooges movie.
1: Oh, really?
0: He was. He was going to play Mo Howard. Dom DeLuise was going to play Curly. And I can't remember who was going to play Larry.
1: Ah, that sounds like it would have been lame.
0: I think it would have failed. Yeah, it would have been a giant failure.
1: That's a tough act to follow. You just don't imitate it. You just leave it alone. Yeah. I mean, for the purposes of the Three Stooges movie, which is sort of the biopic, whatever, that might be different. But for like a Three Stooges movie,
0: Yeah, they remember though those dudes came out with that about 20 years ago. It was okay. It wasn't that good.
1: Yeah, but
0: how do you top that? You can't top it.
1: So was Betty White 100 when she died?
0: She was 99.
1: That's right.
0: She just missed it.
1: She didn't hit the clip.
0: Yep.
1: Two icons, though.
0: Yeah, well, let's see. Who just turned 100, too? Dick Van Dyke just turned 100, too.
1: So 100 and
0: 100 also. 100 also,
1: okay.
0: Yeah.
1: Okay.
0: So there you go. So anyway, yeah, but happy belated birthday to Mel Brooks. Never got to talk to him. I would have loved to have talked to him.
1: Did he do anything on TV?
0: Oh, my God. Yeah. I mean, well, you got to go way back, dude. I mean, you were not even a gleam in your father's eye.
1: Right.
0: You know, back in the 50s and early 60s.
1: That's where he really started.
0: Your show of shows, he was a writer for Sid Caesar.
1: Okay.
0: Like way back.
1: I mean, is he back so far as vaudeville?
0: No.
1: Not like George Burns or those guys.
0: No, he wasn't. He wasn't old. Actually, he wasn't old enough for that.
1: Yeah.
0: Mel Brooks, because he served in World War II. He went over and fought in Europe.
1: Mm-hmm.
0: And then he came back and he got hooked up with Bob Reiner and Sid Caesar. And that's where he started.
1: Cool.
0: Yeah, very cool.
1: All right.
0: Yeah.
1: Happy birthday, Mel Brooks.
0: Yeah, man, I just totally respect that, dude. Hey, if you happen to miss anything on this show, go to the podcast, by the way. Friday, for instance. You know, we did take a deep dive, and I said I wasn't going to bring this up again, but we did take a deep dive, pardon the pun, into the reflecting pool to find out what exactly happened. All came down to rushed, shoddy workmanship, plain and simple. Don't believe what the Orange Wonder is telling you. They just basically messed up. You know, why can't they just admit it? I don't understand. Well, yeah, they don't admit anything.
1: Right.
0: Yeah. Let's see. Maybe you missed Connie Collins from the Tommy Horse Rescue Program inviting everybody to go to their rodeos out there now on Thursdays. Proceeds going to fund the Horse Rescue Program. Or maybe you missed Rick Hobson from Jericho Nursery talking about the drought and the heat, how much water trees need. And in your vegetable garden this year, Rick said, with this heat, you need round two, meaning you got to water twice. It's the only way around it. Miss any of that? Go to the podcast. Go to newsradiokkb.com. 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Click. Will you look at that? The whole enchilada that is the TJ Trout Show blasts off your screen and goes directly into your brain, bringing news info and scintillating interviews and conversation. It's almost too much.
2: Click.
0: Click. You heard him already at the controls. They show producer board op. Dude, need to talk to on the show. If you want on the show, Mike Trujillo.
1: Yeah.
0: What did you do on the weekend, anything?
1: I went to an Isotopes game Saturday.
0: Oh, how was it, man?
1: Oh, man, it was fantastic. It was a really good game. They lost, but it didn't matter. It was really fun, and they had the drone show afterwards.
0: Oh, cool.
1: That I've never seen one of those in person, man. That was really cool.
0: Yeah, very, very nice.
1: So that was it, man. Chilled out the rest of the time.
0: Yeah, cool.
1: Drank,
0: sounds good.
1: And listened to music.
0: Indeed. Over there in the traffic bunker, the man supplying this show with all the up-to-the-minute info and innuendo that we can use, Michael Carlisle.
2: Marty Feldman.
0: Yes! Marty Feldman is Larry Fine.
2: Yep.
1: Marty Feldman.
2: So they scrapped that, and they did Silent Movie instead, and all three starred in that.
0: Yep. The Marty Feldman was Igor.
2: Yes.
1: Oh, okay.
0: Jan Frankenstein.
1: Okay.
0: Yeah, that would have been perfect for Larry.
2: Yeah.
1: Yeah.
0: But I agree, man. I think if they would have done it, I think it would have flopped.
2: Yeah.
1: Probably. Yeah, probably.
0: They could never have matched the Three Stooges.
1: Steven, the idea flops.
0: You're just talking about it. Yeah. I know. This wouldn't have been a good idea. How about you there, buddy boy? What's your weekend like?
2: It was good. A little disc golf, smoked a little meat, you know, family stuff.
0: So are you getting a bunch of M80s for the kid on the 4th?
2: we're making some stuff.
0: I just think you may as well get the kid ready to blow things up early, you know?
2: Yeah, and we like to buy supplies and just make our own explosives.
0: In your garage? Really? No kidding. How are you on the Molotov cocktails?
2: He's a lot better at it than I am.
0: Oh, is he?
1: Yeah. Couple of pipe bombs in the mailbox.
0: That's great. You're turning him into a terrorist before he's two.
2: Well, I mean, he's got a knack for it. Should I discourage
0: him? He's got a knack for it.
2: No, we would not be doing fireworks. No.
0: All right. Well, okay, there you go. Well, he's even too young for sparklers, man.
2: Yeah. Oh, yeah.
0: Yeah, you got to wait a year or two.
2: Sure.
0: All right. Over there in the Cumulus newsroom.
3: Superpower. Thanks in large part to capitalism and the rule of law and a constitution that protects freedom and property.
0: What are you doing in there?
4: I was just watching a little news.
0: What, in the newsroom? You're actually watching news?
4: Yeah.
0: Award-winning newscaster?
4: You got to get it from everywhere, my friend.
0: Well, apparently you do. Yeah.
4: He's such a newsist. Yeah. You got to get it from everywhere.
0: Yeah, so I was thinking about you. No, not really. I shouldn't have said that. I was not.
4: You were thinking about me.
0: Your horse went through my mind.
4: Did it?
0: Yeah, Jasper.
4: What did it do while it was...
0: No. I was thinking about... Okay, but I just talked about a little bit with Carlisle about the 4th.
4: Yeah.
0: And I'm worried about the cats on the 4th. This is going to be their first 4th of July in the house. So loud noises. I'm wondering, what about your whatever you got over where you
4: live? The horse.
0: Yes. Oh, the horse, and you got the
4: goats,
0: girls, the goats,
4: and the chickens, and the ducks, and the rabbit. Yeah, what about them?
0: Yeah, so how does Jasper put up with the sound?
4: They don't like it, if you can believe that. So usually 4th of July, New Year's Eve, while everyone's out celebrating, I am at home babysitting while they race around the corral going crazy.
0: No.
4: Firing off guns, doing fun things like that, you know.
0: No, that's got to be
4: in a rural area.
0: Yeah. Right, sure.
4: So, so I'm sitting there babysitting, just getting hammered there on one of the porches, watching the animals. Yeah.
0: Yeah, that's great.
4: Cousin of people that fire off bottle rockets towards animals. Yeah, that kind of stuff.
0: No, it could be a worse. It could be a worse 4th.
4: Oh, yeah. How's that?
0: Yeah. So. By the way, it's a strawberry moon tonight, full moon.
4: Ooh, yeah. What does it mean?
0: I have no idea. It means the moon is not the color of a strawberry. I think it's just, I think it's one of those moons that's like almost a super moon. It's closer to the Earth.
1: So. It hangs up there like a strawberry.
0: Yeah, there you go. All right, I got a couple quickies. You want them?
4: That's what she said. Go ahead.
0: Okay, let me see. Which ones do I want to tell you about? The alligator?
4: Oh, yeah.
0: The alligator or the
4: crocodile?
0: No, it isn't. Okay, so do you see this? Guy in Louisiana?
4: Oh.
0: He was drunk. He was fleeing a DUI stop. So the dude jumps into... This isn't your, like, Torrio's notes, is it?
4: No. Okay, I told you this story, 2 weeks ago.
0: Dude jumped into the swamp where he was attacked by the alligator?
4: Yes.
0: I don't remember.
4: You don't listen to anything that I say.
0: I don't listen to you.
4: I feel like I'm married to you. You don't listen to me.
0: Did you just say something?
4: Yeah.
0: Yeah. He didn't die. He didn't die.
4: No.
0: No. So let me see what he was. Oh, I got another. This is a sign of the times. I got one more for you. This is a perfect sign of the times we're living in. A 14-year-old has been arrested for robbing a kid's lemonade stand at gunpoint in Boston.
1: Oh man!
0: Oh my freaking God! Is this what we've come to?
4: What was the haul?
0: Let me tell you what I said. Oh, wait. The unnamed suspect, 14 years old, ran off with the kid's cash box, now faces charges of armed robbery and unlawful possession of a firearm. The victim, who ran the stand with his sister, said, "Well, I was a little annoyed by the crime."
2: He robbed Mickey Mouse?
0: Yeah, he did.
2: Wow.
0: Yeah, he did. So, anyway, I figured I'd share those two with you guys. All right, we're done here. We got to move. All right, we got a show to do, I believe. Carlisle with traffic coming up at 96.3 News Radio, KQB, Old M.
2: Well, traffic right now, you will see some slowdowns, I-25 near the construction zone. That's to be expected. I-40 looks good. Paseo, Alameda, Montaño, those river crossings are all moving up to speed. South of the city right now, I-25 between Albuquerque and Los Lunas, not seeing any problems in either direction. I'm Michael Carlisle with KKOB Traffic, every 10 minutes on the 7s.
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6: Well, we're starting off clear and mild, but winds pick up this afternoon. Only a few passing clouds. 93 Albuquerque, 84 Santa Fe. Tonight, partly cloudy, breezy, and mild. 63 Albuquerque, 60 Santa Fe. On Tuesday, our sunny and breezy trend continues for the final day of the month. 93 Albuquerque, 85 Santa Fe. I'm meteorologist Olga Breeze for KOAT 7.
1: Currently in Albuquerque, it's 91 degrees on 96.3 News Radio, KKOB.
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0: All right. 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So, and again, if you do have allergies, get off the swamp cooler. It's time to get off the swamp cooler and get onto refrigerated air, because our swamp coolers suck all those allergens inside your house. Refrigerated air does not do that. It also helps control humidity, keeps your home consistently cool. So talk to Daniel's Plumbing, Heating, and Air Conditioning about switching over to refrigerated air, and you can breathe easier all season long. All right. Carlisle, by the way, thank you very much for the strawberry moon thing.
2: Oh, yeah.
0: So name is tied to the agricultural and seasonal calendar, not the moon's color. It was used by Native Americans, among others, to mark the short, sweet season when wild strawberries ripen and are ready to be harvested.
2: Yeah.
0: Yeah. So
1: it's not like a red moon.
0: No. No, it's not.
1: What does a red moon mean? Because I remember I went to this lady, yeah, and I bought some sage from her, and she says, do not burn on a red moon.
0: Well, a red moon, it happens usually during an eclipse.
1: Right.
0: When there's a total eclipse, the moon turns red.
1: But she told me that it also meant that a war was going to start. I don't know.
0: Well, I hope not.
1: Hope not either. Well, I didn't burn it on the time that it turned.
0: Well, yeah, I mean, why take a chance, right?
1: Yeah.
0: Yeah.
2: Why take a chance?
0: You want to do a geezer?
1: Kept the witches away. Yeah, let's do it.
0: Let's do a geezer.
14: Howdy, partner.
0: Keep the witches away.
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0: All right. This is probably not new news, but this was just, this article was like late last week about the Rolling Stones. It says, while the Rolling Stones tour continues to seem unlikely, Keith Richards had offered up at least one way fans might get to see the group play live again, and it doesn't involve stadium shows. Obviously, they released Foreign Tongue. Well, no, they're not going to release Foreign Tongue, officially release it, until July 10th.
1: Okay.
0: Yeah, for some reason I thought it was released already, but it's not. And, he says, look, about touring. Oh, I mean, we can talk next year. This is Richards. At the moment, we're just sort of saying we finished the record. Let's just do the record. We're not going to tour, not this year anyway. And he said he opened up a little bit about some wear and tear factors on their bodies, which, well, yeah, look how old they are, right? I mean, they're in their 80s. He goes, I don't know if tours are possible, he said. It's the traveling that takes it out of you. But I do see a possibility of maybe us doing a residency somewhere.
1: That would be cool.
0: Yeah, he says, wherever it is, London, New York, Paris, anywhere, he said, I'll play Rome. But I don't see why they shouldn't be able to show some shows together in a new format in a residency. So
1: I would dig that, and I would go, especially if it's in Las Vegas.
0: Yeah. You know what I'm saying? Man, the Sphere? Can you imagine seeing the Rolling Stones in the Sphere?
1: No.
0: And having them be there for a couple months? That'd be fantastic.
1: That'd be ridiculously probably overpriced.
0: Well, yeah.
1: Yeah.
0: Yeah, yeah, for sure. So, yeah.
1: I could see that, like, the Bellagio or Caesars or one of those, though. Some of those other places have had a lot of residencies, and including, you know, Celine Dion and Rod Stewart and Mariah Carey, Motley Crue.
0: You should get Wayne Newton to open up for him in Vegas.
1: He's still alive?
0: Yeah, I believe he is.
1: Yeah.
0: Yeah, so, Richard's also admitted that he's had to adjust his style of playing to address arthritis.
1: Oh, yeah.
0: Yeah, it says that at my age, I find what I find most interesting about the guitar is that you can compensate for certain disabilities and nimbleness and find other ways of getting around your problems.
1: Oh, yeah, that's too bad. That's the one affliction all guitarists face at one point or another.
0: Oh, your fingers and your hands just go to hell.
1: Yeah, your joints, your wrists.
0: Your joints, all everything. That stuff, yeah. So, anyway, don't expect to see the Stones on tour anytime soon.
1: Probably not.
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0: New Mexico. You answered the call. Nominations for 250 flags are now closed, and the response has been incredible. You told us about veterans, teachers, first responders, volunteers, caregivers, and everyday New Mexicans who deserve to be recognized. Now, we continue honoring them. 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
13: Well, as we take a look at traffic right now, you will see some slowdowns. I-25 near the construction zone. That affects both directions. Also, I-40 eastbound near the interchange. Traffic moving just a little slow there. Paseo, Alameda, Montaño, those river crossings all look good right now. I-25 between Albuquerque and Santa Fe. Don't see any problems in either direction. I'm Michael Carlisle with KKOB Traffic every 10 minutes on the 7s.
3: 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Call the Traffic Tracker hotline at 505-767-9167. I'm Michael Carlisle from the 96.3 News Radio KKOB Traffic Center.
14: Currently in Albuquerque, it's 91 degrees on 96.3 News Radio KKOB.
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22: From 96.3 News Radio KKOB, I'm Mike Gabum. At a community meeting last night for those who live near the Macaulay Springs fire, there was some good news. KKOB's Terry Travis filed this report.
23: Evacuation orders remain in place in the Hemez on the blaze, but progress is being made.
24: We are now up to 25% containment.
23: PIO Caleb Hest says the fire has burned more than 730 acres with 385 fire personnel on the scene. Wind over the weekend didn't cause too much growth. Smoke has also decreased, but is still visible. Highway 4 remains closed between mile markers 27 and 40. Terry Travis, News Radio, KKOB.
22: Burleigh County will host an open house to discuss the 4th Street Road Diet Project tomorrow. Back in March, the Burleigh County Commission approved a $6.3 million bid with Compass Engineering of Albuquerque to reduce 4th Street from 4 lanes to 2 lanes between Ortega Road and Alameda Boulevard, as well as adding a center turn lane and bicycle lanes. A hawk signal also scheduled for installation at the Ortega and 4th Street intersection. That open house again is tomorrow from 5:30 until 7 p.m. at the Raymond G. Sanchez Community Center, at 9800 4th Street Northwest. A suspect in the shooting death of a man outside the Frontier restaurant on May 13th has been charged in connection with the fatal stabbing of a homeless man outside of a church. We turn to KKOB's Francina Walker.
1: Last week, Jalen Hopewell, a former UNM student, was charged with an open count of murder and tampering with evidence in the March 20th stabbing of 47-year-old Genovevo Rodriguez. Hopewell was identified by detectives as a suspect in the stabbing after he was one of four charged in the May 13th homicide of Eaton Rock outside the Frontier restaurant. APD police spokesperson Gilbert Gallego said in a news release that a detective said he thought he recognized Hopewell from surveillance video related to the murder at the church. Searches on Hopewell's phone found it pinged in the area where Rodriguez was killed. Hopewell now faces an open count of murder, robbery, and tampering with evidence in that death. Francina Walker, News Radio KKOB.
22: The second annual high school summer classic kicked off today in Albuquerque, hosted by New Mexico United. Matches will be played at Mesa del Sol and the Bernalillo Soccer Complex through July 13th. That tournament features 12 boys teams and, for the first time, a 6-team girls division. Games spread across 3 days with a championship round set for mid-July. United says the event is designed to showcase high school soccer programs statewide and to provide more opportunities for student athletes ahead of the fall season. Deb Haaland, the former U.S. Interior Secretary and Democratic candidate for New Mexico governor, endorsed Commissioner of Public Lands Stephanie Garcia Richard for lieutenant governor as state party officials prepare to select Haaland's running mate. Maggie Toulouse Oliver abruptly dropped out of the race last week, citing health reasons. The Democratic Party of New Mexico will be meeting July 25th to vote on Toulouse Oliver's replacement. Garcia Richard had initially sought to compete in the Democratic primary for lieutenant governor. However, she dropped out in October, citing her husband's health. In a recent announcement, she said that he had, quote, greatly improved. Next news update, 4 o'clock. I'm Mike Gaba, 96.3 News Radio KKOB.
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4: Hi, thanks for listening. Appreciate you being here. Father Chris Zuger coming up in the 4 o'clock hour. Talk about what's going on in Ukraine. Yeah, there are things afoot over there that we need to speak about. Also, in the 5 o'clock hour, talk about New Mexico's data centers and talk about our wind energy program with Camilla Fiveland from the Sierra Club. So they go, Gaba!
22: That's me.
4: Listen a little bit.
22: I know you do. I know you like it.
4: Yeah, listen just a little bit. So what you were talking about. So what do you think, man? Should I run for lieutenant governor?
22: Isn't everybody?
4: What a cushy job.
22: Yes.
4: It's like being VP, you know, vice president.
22: Are you slamming Howie Morales right now?
4: No, you kidding me? He knew he had a cushy job. You know, you got to cut, you know, ribbon cuttings and, you know, just like glad hand some people, you know.
22: Yeah, but you got to be kind of perky and sunshiny. That goes against your curmudgeon exterior.
4: Oh, I am. I'm the total opposite.
22: You're
4: of that.
22: A crank.
4: Yeah.
22: Yeah, you can't be doing that.
4: Well, maybe I smoke enough weed, you know, I'd be in a better mood.
22: Up your meds. Why not?
4: Exactly. So, yeah, I was thinking about that. Yeah, why not?
22: It can't hurt. I mean, what's the worst? You'll milk it for radio program.
4: Of course. Sure. Why not?
22: Should I make that a formal announcement now?
4: Yeah, why don't you? Yeah, put that in your next newscast.
22: Don't you tempt me.
4: Legally, I couldn't do it.
22: Well, sure. You quit. You've got so much money saved up. You don't need this
4: gig. I'd have to quit.
22: Okay.
4: Yeah, sure.
22: Well.
4: Yeah. Oh, well. Okay.
22: Carlisle will take over. It'll all be fine. Yeah, and then you want to come back, you come back.
4: Yeah, okay. The three of you take over. Sounds good.
22: Yeah, let him go.
4: All right, so what else going on, man? It's Monday afternoon, you know, not a bad day. So.
22: It is. It's Monday afternoon. I want to feel you out for this one. So what do you think about this new online tool from PNM?
4: Tool from PNM?
22: Correct. What are you, an Echo? Yes.
4: Hello.
22: So yeah. They give customers more control over their monthly power bills. It's called the My Energy Usage Program.
4: Yeah.
22: Now, they're going to provide detailed, I like that word, detailed, reports on electricity use, including breakdowns of where energy is being consumed and personalized tips.
4: Yeah.
22: How do they know this, DJ? Are they going to tell you that you're using too much
5: air conditioning in the back bedroom and there's nobody there. How deep does this go?
4: See, that's the first thing that I just thought about. I mean, I understand, okay, you're using this much per day.
5: Yes.
4: You know, so you look at what you're doing every day and see why did you spike on Wednesday instead of Thursday, blah, blah, blah.
5: Yeah, but how?
4: You're right. How deep are they going to go into this?
5: Details.
4: Right.
5: You don't need the air conditioning when you go to the bathroom. You're only in there for 10 minutes. So it seems customers can access the information through their monthly reports or by logging into their accounts. PNM says the program will be expanding in the future. Does that mean it's going to be mandatory? Along with new features tied to its smart meter upgrades.
4: Well, I guess they want us to all take control of our energy usage.
5: Well, don't you have control already, Nancy? Just go in there and say, no, turn down the power.
4: Turn down the AC. Right. Sure.
5: Hello. Yeah, you really need to have it broken down saying that there's too much air conditioning going on in the castle.
4: Turn the lights off when you leave the room.
5: Yeah I don't
4: What's
5: know.
4: What's the matter with you?
5: I don't know, TJ. I'm not sold on it.
4: Well, I would like to know how much detail they're actually going to be going into.
5: Mm-hmm.
4: So.
5: Yeah.
4: I don't know.
5: People will be all over that.
4: Yep, they know what we're... Everybody knows what we're doing, you know.
5: In the privacy of your own home.
4: Well, you know.
5: If I like to have the air conditioning blasting in the bathroom, then I should be able to do it. I don't need you to report on me to tell me that I'm doing it.
4: Can I go off subject just for a second, then we got to take a break?
5: You'll go ahead.
4: I just got a new shower stuff put in my shower, my shower stall.
5: New shower.
4: Is it illegal, excuse me, to take the water governor out of a shower head?
5: Ooh.
4: Is it illegal? Because, you know, the ones they sell, you know, remember the Seinfeld episode where, like, Kramer was getting all these, like, high-powered European shower heads?
5: Yeah, he was. He got
4: blown off out of his tub onto the floor.
5: Yeah.
4: So I'm just curious. I mean, because that's going on. They, every single one of the new ones you buy have them in there. And so you got this droopy shower, right?
5: Mm.
4: So I'm just wondering, maybe I shouldn't even be talking about this because we're in a drought.
5: Right.
4: I'm just curious.
5: I had no idea. So now it's regulation. You have to have a governor in all of your new shower heads.
4: I would think that would be something Trump would want to stop having happening.
5: I would think I'm going to have to start shopping in Europe. Well, no, they probably have them in Europe.
4: Yeah, they probably do too. Yeah. I'm just curious. I'm just asking.
5: Yeah. It's very invasive here.
4: Yeah. Anybody knows the answer, let me know.
5: Mm-hmm.
4: So, all right. Are we done?
5: I suppose we're out of town.
4: I guess we are. All right, sure. All right, hey, good talking to you.
5: Where they get you?
4: All right, we got Carl Hour traffic coming up, 96.3 News Radio, KKOB, hold on.
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13: Traffic right now, I-25, as you approach the construction zone, you're going to see some slowdowns in both directions there. I-40 right now looks good. A little bit of a slowdown southbound on Coors near Montaño, but Paseo, Alameda, and Montaño, those river crossings all look good right now. I'm Michael Carlisle with KKOB Traffic, every 10 minutes on the 7s.
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26: Currently in Albuquerque, it's 92 degrees on 96.3 News Radio, KKOB.
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11: Not all screen time is created equal, and a new study out of Sweden is helping us understand this even better. So researchers followed more than 20,000 people over nearly two decades and determined that passive screen time, like sitting on the couch and watching television, raised someone's risk of dementia. But if they did something active, like reading, puzzles, or interacting with other people, this same group of people saw their risk of dementia drop. Just like you got to put the work in to keep your body in shape as you age, you basically have to do the same thing with your brain. A couple things I have found to help: working to learn something new every day, whatever it might be, challenging yourself in some way every day, and really importantly, staying socially active. Some days that means meeting friends in person. Other days, maybe an email, a text, or a phone call. Just stay engaged. I'm Dr. Sanjay Gupta, helping you live a better life.
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4: All right, thanks for listening. We're going to get to another 250 Flags honoree coming up in a couple minutes. The event is happening tomorrow, actually, at the New Mexico Museum of Natural History. So, yeah, all you guys are going to be out there. Congratulations to all you guys. All right, coming up in a couple of minutes, we got Father Chris Zuger again. He's now in Phoenix, and I'm going to talk to him about Ukraine. And, you know, it looks like, I mean, the war is changing. I mean, Ukraine is, like, making a huge push forward. And apparently, there have been the rumors circulating that Putin may be in trouble. Check. Oh, there we go.
34: Sorry about that.
4: That's all right. We'll talk to Chris about that. 5 o'clock, Camilla Feibelman will be in here with the Sierra Club, talk about the data centers, all that kind of stuff. Email bag right now. Could use some more. But you know how this works. You want something on the air? Email it to me at tj.trudnewsradiokkob.com. Please keep it relatively short. Don't need your entire life story. I don't care what the subject matter is about. It could be about anything, and it could be about even to something you read and you want me to read that on the air. I can do that, too. If it's good, I'll read it on the air. If it's not, keep trying. Since it's my show, I reserve the right to comment upon what you wrote. Man, we are all over the board on this one. So first one is from Steve. Sorry to bother. You guys are not bothering me. Has nothing to do with politics or anything. I have been trying to get the CD of all the songs you made at 94 Rock. Oh, my God. Can you point me in the direction where I can get them?
34: Yeesh.
4: Well, Steve, Thanks for the email. I would, but we never made one. We talked.
0: No?
4: We talked about making a CD of all the songs. We never did.
0: Well, what's that CD that you have in the office?
4: Yeah, we made two CDs with, like, I think there's a couple songs on them, but just a couple songs.
0: Uh-huh.
4: All bits. Morning okay. show bits, all the morning show characters and all that.
0: Maybe that's what he meant, too.
4: Yeah, you know, that's that. I would say find out, talk to the Rain Man.
0: Yeah.
4: He might be able to help you. I don't know how you get in contact with Jason, but yeah.
0: Facebook.
4: Yeah, go to Facebook, talk to the Rain Man. He can probably help you.
0: Yeah.
4: But no, we never made the music one.
0: That's crazy.
4: Yeah. I don't know. We just kind of said, yeah, we should have. Because you know all the dozens of songs we made and recorded over the years?
0: They're probably in a bunch of carts lying in a landfill.
4: Yeah,
0: right,
4: they probably
0: now.
4: Are. I wouldn't blame people for doing that either. So, yeah. So, yeah, take a look, man. Go to Facebook. Look for Rain Man. All right. I need you guys potted up here just for this. I don't know, Gabe, if you're listening to me too. But from Bob, TJ, right now I'm listening to a segment that you're having with UNM Law Professor Josh Kastenberg. This was last week. He sent this in. He gives excellent interviews and is very relatable. Likewise, I always appreciate Barry Ramos' medical advice. And now with the gubernatorial election coming up, I am most interested in all the commentary regarding the candidates. Also, any discussion about Lobo Sports would be welcome on your show as well. Okay, what I do have a problem with is the idle, mindless banter that goes on regularly between the four of you.
1: Who's this jackass again?
4: No. He's a very nice guy who said it was very complimentary. Apparently, he just doesn't.
1: He wasn't very complimentary. He told you everything he wanted you to do, and what you. So basically, he likes nothing about the show.
4: He just said he liked listening to Kastenberg. He likes Ramo. You know, so.
0: But he hates us.
4: Yeah, well apparently, yeah. Well, you know the stupid conversations we have every once in a while, which I personally appreciate.
0: Yeah, yeah.
2: Well, did I tell you about thunderclappers? Those are the explosive purgatives given to the Lewis and Clark expedition.
1: I had a big thunderclapper last night.
2: Yeah. Did I tell you about that?
1: I had to crank up the AC in my bathroom for like 20 minutes.
4: Yeah. See?
2: I play with thunderclappers at football games.
1: Well.
0: Do you?
2: Well, see, TJ, these purgatives were made with mercury. So that's how they've been able to track their trail, because the mercury has not dissolved. So they followed them, and this is true.
4: Okay. Yeah.
2: It's ridiculous, but it's true. So we're learning something. We can tell our listener that.
0: All right, we got to go.
2: Yeah.
4: Tell me more about this next break. I want to hear more about this.
2: Yes.
4: Please do. Gabe, thank you very much.
2: All right.
4: That wasn't even inane. Well, kind of. All right, we got Carl out with traffic. Hold on.
1: All right, traffic right now, you are going to see some slowdowns I-25 in the construction zone. That affects both directions. It is to be expected. Be sure to watch your speed going through there. Most everything else here in town looks good. I-40 is moving up to speed. Paseo, Alameda, Montaño, those river crossings are all moving right along right now. You do see a little bit of a slowdown southbound on Coors as you approach Montaño. I'm Michael Carlisle with KKOB Traffic, every 10 minutes on the 7s.
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4: It's pretty inane, dude. Anyway, glad you're with us. And we're wrapping up the 250 flags thing. I appreciate everybody who has nominated people. We weren't looking for like celebrities or anything; just looking for normal people who are making a big difference here in the state of New Mexico, in the city. So thank you for all of the submissions. So we're having our ceremony tomorrow evening at the New Mexico Museum of Natural History. All of the honorees have been invited, so congratulations again. Like Ernie C. DeBaca, has dedicated the past decade to strengthening New Mexico business community through visionary leadership as president and CEO of the Albuquerque Hispano Chamber of Commerce. Now, under his guidance, the chamber has become one of the state's most respected business organizations, championing, it's hard to say, economic opportunity, entrepreneurship, workforce development, and inclusive growth. During his tenure, the chamber awarded millions of dollars in educational scholarships, established international partnerships with Guadalajara and Mexico City, expanded its influence across New Mexico, and generated more than $6.5 million in economic impact through its convention and tourism initiatives. He's also been a tireless advocate for Hispanic, indigenous, and other underrepresented business leaders, helping create pathways to success for businesses across the state. As Ernie retires, he leaves behind a stronger chamber, stronger partnerships, and a lasting legacy of service, leadership, and opportunity that will continue to benefit New Mexico for years to come. So, Ernie, congratulations. I'll be very excited to see you tomorrow night out at the New Mexico Museum of Natural History at the ceremony. Congratulations, man. You've done some great work. All right, this is 96.3 News Radio KKOB. Hold on.
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1: Traffic right now, we are seeing a little bit of a slowdown westbound on I-40 as you approach the interchange. Both directions of I-25, the closer you get to the construction zone, the more slowdowns you see there. Paseo, Alameda, Montaño, those overcrossings all moving up to speed right now. I'm Michael Carlisle with KKOB Traffic, every 10 minutes on the 7s.
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0: 92 degrees in Albuquerque.
4: All right, like I've been saying, coming up in a couple of minutes, I haven't talked to Father Chris Zuger in a long time since he has moved Well, he was moved by the church. The Byzantine Catholic Church decided that he could, I guess he was kicked upstairs to Phoenix. So I guess it was a promotion.
0: So it's the same church.
4: Same church, yeah, but different position, different city.
0: Different parish.
4: Yeah, yeah. Different, yeah. They call the Byzantine Catholic ones parishes, too?
0: I believe they do all Catholic churches.
4: Okay, all right. So anyway, we got him coming on. What's going on with the charity? What's going on with the refugees that he's been taking care of all these years? But about the war, I mean, has the war changed? I mean, is Putin in trouble? I mean, is Ukraine getting the upper hand? Maybe he has some of those answers for us. Been in the 5 o'clock hour. Haven't talked to Camilla Feibelman for a while, director of the Sierra Club Rio Grande chapter. And so going to talk to her about data centers, what her take is on all of those. Also want to talk to her about electric rates. And one of the good news, I want to talk to her about what New Mexico has done with wind power. Our giant wind farm is online now, and we are making so much electricity, we're selling it to neighboring states. So that's got to be a good thing, right? And talk to her about that. Talk to her about the future of solar here in the state as well. All that coming up today's show. 96.3 News Radio, KKOB. Hope you're having a good afternoon. Hold on.
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3: From ABC News. Mike DeBusky, all eyes will be on the Supreme Court tomorrow, with major decisions expected on cases involving birthright citizenship and trans athletes in college sports. Today, the justices voted to uphold a Mississippi law allowing mail-in ballots that arrive late to be counted.
5: A number of voting advocates I had talked to were particularly concerned that if the ruling went the other way, it could disenfranchise voters in rural areas, disabled voters, those sorts of things. But this now means that those policies will stay in place unless Congress takes some action in the near future to change them and put some limits on what states can do.
3: ABC's Devin Dwyer. President Donald Trump now has 10 days to either sign or veto the bipartisan housing bill, which passed the House and Senate last week. But in the Oval Office, the president told reporters he'd rather see election reform.
6: Here's what I would like to sign. Much more than a bill, a big deal. It's a yawn. Some people say it's wonderful. To me, compared to the Save America Act, just about everything is a big yawn.
3: Speaker Mike Johnson responding.
7: The only way to get that to the president's desk, we've been shown many times, is to put it on a reconciliation bill. So that is in process. We have a plan to do that and tie it to reconciling the budget.
3: Today we learned Luigi Mangione, the accused killer of UnitedHealthcare CEO Brian Thompson, will stand trial in Manhattan federal court in January 2027. ABC's Aaron Katursky.
9: These dates now seem pretty firm, and the only question is which juries will hear that, and the jury selection is going to be fairly elaborate. Hundreds of people, beginning in just a few months, will begin filling out questionnaires. And the whole idea is to weed out any biases, get a fair and impartial jury of 12 with 6 alternates.
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10: From 96.3 News Radio, KKOB, I'm Mike Gabum. The Supreme Court has upheld rules allowing mailed ballots to be counted after Election Day under certain conditions. KKOB's Natasha Leva tells us what this means for our state.
11: The ruling keeps laws in place in many states that accept ballots arriving days later, as long as they are postmarked on or before Election Day. The case challenged whether federal law required ballots to be both cast and received by the day. For New Mexico, this means absentee ballots can be counted if they arrive after Election Day, but meet the postmark requirement. Election officials say the decision provides stability ahead of the 2026 midterm elections, avoiding last-minute changes to voting procedures. The ruling applies to more than half of the U.S. states that use similar mail-in ballot systems. Natasha Leben, News Radio, KKOB.
10: One of the world's largest aerial firefighting teams is based in Albuquerque and is assisting crews in Arizona. 10 tanker air carriers, DC-10 air tankers, recently used to drop thousands of gallons of retardant on the Round Valley Fire in the Tonto National Forest. That blaze, located near Highway 87, sparked by a vehicle fire and explosion. The company's aircraft are designed for large-scale wildfire response, delivering some of the highest capacity drops in aerial firefighting. Coming up, she's looking for answers. KKOB News Time is 4:04.
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8: 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KOAT Action 7 News, more in the morning.
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10: Governor Lujan Grisham calling for answers after a controversial DEA operation tied to fentanyl trafficking.
14: They're helping the drug dealers and the distributors. That's the outrage here. And we're going to do everything in our power to, frankly, just stop it.
11: The New Mexico governor spoke at a press conference Monday morning in Albuquerque alongside Mayor Tim Keller and other officials. This comes after a report revealed federal agents allowed hundreds of thousands of fentanyl pills into the state while building a case against trafficking networks.
14: There is policies that require them to act when they know a crime or an issue can create this kind of damage, and they fail to do so.
11: Lujan Grisham is demanding answers from the DEA and federal officials and says New Mexico deserves compensation. She added that the strengthening enforcement at the state's border would benefit the entire country. Natasha Leib, News Radio, KKOB.
10: An Independence Day celebration concert will be held this Friday, July the 3rd, at the Albuquerque Biopark Botanic Garden. The New Mexico Philharmonic will perform orchestral music with patriotic and Broadway classics in the garden setting beginning at 7:30 p.m. Concert will be led by conductor Jason Alteri and features a program celebrating America's 250th anniversary with selections like Gershwin's Strike Up the Band, Sousa's Stars and Stripes Forever, and Tchaikovsky's 1812 Overture. Gates open an hour earlier at 6:30 p.m., giving attendees time to stroll through the gardens prior to the concert. Those tickets are available online at the city's website. Your next news update available at 4:30. I'm Mike Gabin, 96.3 News Radio KKOB.
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2: Well, we're starting off clear and mild, but winds pick up this afternoon. Only a few passing clouds. 93 Albuquerque, 84 Santa Fe. Tonight, partly cloudy, breezy, and mild. 63 Albuquerque, 60 Santa Fe. I'm meteorologist Olga Breeze for KOAT7.
3: Currently in Albuquerque, it's 92 degrees on 96.3 News Radio, KKOB.
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5: What you just said is one of the most insanely idiotic things I have ever heard. 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
6: All right, once again, good afternoon, everybody. So happy that you've all decided to hang out with us. And reminding you, again, if you missed something, go to the podcast. Easy to do. Just go to newsradiokkob.com. Look for me cowering under my desk. Click, and there it all is, man. All the stuff we've been doing over the weeks, months, and years for you. All right, see, coming up at the 5 o'clock hour again, we're going to be talking to Camilla Fiberman from the Sierra Club. See what's on her mind. I got an idea what's on her mind. And right now, we have not talked to this gentleman for a good long time, and that would be Father Chris Zuger, formerly at the Our Lady of Perpetual Help Byzantine Catholic Church here in Albuquerque, but now out in Phoenix. Father Chris Zuger, how are you?
7: He's up. Let's see.
6: Chris, are you there?
8: Yes. Ah! Yes. Sorry about that.
6: I'm scared.
8: I hit a button.
6: Scared the heck out of me, man.
8: A little bit of panic on everybody's parts.
6: No, I'm just glad we have you, man. It's been a while. So before we get into this, how are you?
8: I'm coming along. I'm, you know, recovering from my operations on my spine and stroke and all that business. So
6: yeah. Yeah, you feeling better? I hope.
8: Yes, definitely. Yeah.
6: Do you obviously you haven't been able to travel because you've had this going on. But do you have any plans to get back here to Albuquerque?
8: I'm not making plans for anything until I get recovered. Yeah.
6: Yeah. Well, I would figure that is true. Well, let me tell you that we miss you terribly out here. And
8: Thank you.
6: No, we do. We wish you were here. We loved having you come into the station when you did. I mean, obviously what you were doing with the Ukrainian refugees was unbelievably awesome work. I mean, the money you raised, what, over like $200,000 of money, just you doing this on your own. And it's just incredible. So, but you are missed out here. So,
8: thank you very much. Thanks.
6: I just want to make sure I want to make sure that I still get invitations to the bazaar out at the church. So I don't want to.
8: I was just thinking that I have to make sure they do that. Yes, now that I'm not there.
6: Yeah, I don't want to miss out on the food, man. The food is like, you know, once in a lifetime type food out there. So anyway, let's get down to this, because this is these are some pretty recent developments that we've been talking about, and right. So let's start generally, then let's get into specifics. Tell me what you know about the state of the war. Is it true that Ukraine has Crimea surrounded? I just read that Russian troops are trapped.
8: Technically not surrounded, because the Kerch Bridge is still open. It seems they've left that as a like an off-ramp type thing.
6: Yeah.
8: But the wait to get over the bridge is about 3 to 4 hours long, because a lot of Russian people are now leaving Crimea. And also the new Russia highway is technically still open. Across the Ukrainian mainland, occupied Ukrainian mainland to Crimea, but it's very dangerous to travel on because the Ukrainians are constantly sending drones and blowing up fuel trucks and tanks and so forth. So, they're pretty isolated. It is getting very isolated, and power is off to about half of the

0: peninsula now. They don't have any working electricity, which means no running water as well, because the pumps aren't working.
1: Wow.
0: So, yeah, so there's a lot. And the Russian Navy pulled out completely, and the Ukrainians blew up all of the ferries that used to sail between Crimea and the Russian mainland. So,
1: wow. Yeah. Okay, so how important is Crimea to both sides?
0: So the thing of Crimea is very symbolic, okay? That's why Putin stole it in 2014. Now, Crimea, to Russians, there's a big emotional attachment because of the heroics of the Crimean War and also during World War II, the defense of Sevastopol. But the other side of that is, since the 1950s, it was incorporated into Ukraine, into the Ukrainian Republic under Khrushchev.
1: Mm-hmm.
0: And when the Soviet Union collapsed in 1991, the part of the deal was that all of the borders would remain intact and would not be altered. And so when Putin invaded in 2014 and caught Ukrainians by surprise, that was a violation, you know, of the agreement. And that, because the West did nothing, not even sanctions, that's when that empowered him, enabled him to, you know, start invading other republics and putting pressure on other republics. And of course, it leads directly to the war. For the Ukrainians, it's very symbolic to get it back because it was part of their country, and there are a lot of ethnic Ukrainians living there, as well as there are other minority groups that are now persecuted by the Russians. So, yeah, it's very symbolic to both sides.
1: Okay. All right. So what is it like now, Chris, that you know, that you've heard on the front lines? Because, again, I'm reading stories about continued heavy casualties, especially on the Russian side now, and that it's pretty much trench warfare. So what do you hear?
0: I was talking to somebody about this morning. You know, I said, you know, Putin has so much to answer to God for, because so many men have been killed or badly wounded, and both Ukraine and Russia have a very low birth rate, and because of him, you know, this generation has been devastated, and the Russian casualties are probably over 1 million.
1: That's unbelievable.
0: Both, including dead and wounded and missing in action. And then the Ukrainian casualties are harder to estimate, but they're less because, as the Ukrainian military says, we value human life. We don't send people in these suicidal attack waves that the Russians do. Which is true, that the Russians still will send men at gunpoint, you know, up against the Ukrainian trenches, and the Ukrainians can just mow them down. It's really horrible.
1: It's horrible. Yeah, it's terrible. I mean, how are the people of Ukraine holding up at this point?
0: So I looked this up for you. An opinion poll was done just a couple of weeks ago. It was last week.
1: Yeah.
0: It was taken on the 26th of June.
1: Mm-hmm. Oh, okay.
0: So 50% favor ending the war along the front lines where they are now, which, of course, the Russians won't agree to.
1: Right.
0: 25% want to see the eastern territories completely liberated. So that means, you know, a fourth are still willing to fight on to get the original border back of 1991.
1: Right.
0: And 11% favor giving up the eastern territories in order to join NATO. So people are still willing to fight. I think people are very tired.
1: Yeah.
0: Everybody knows somebody who has been killed or wounded, it seems, because men are fighting from all over Ukraine. So everybody seems to know someone. And yet people in Kiev say all the time, they're just so impressed, even in Kharkiv, which is bombed routinely, how people still, they go out to restaurants, they go to work. The missiles come in, in the middle of the night, and yet people get up after being up all night long with air raids. They still won't get up and go to work. They seem to have kind of the attitude that the British were famous for during the Blitz of World War II,
1: right.
0: Where they would still keep on going. And that seems to be the general consensus, is that only 13% of the people just want the war to stop and get no benefit, release of land or anything.
1: Right.
0: So the vast majority of people want some kind of a resolution.
1: Right.
0: And they're very stubborn.
1: Oh, yeah.
0: They're just very stubborn.
1: Well, both sides just got to be weary of this. I mean, they have to be.
0: I would think. The Russians now, I think, now that the Ukrainian drones can go all the way to the Ural Mountains and that they've done such spectacular attacks on oil refineries and bases around Moscow and St. Petersburg and in southern Russia and all the way like to Samara, I think it's been a huge wake-up call for ordinary Russian citizens, number one. Number two, the volume of zinc-sealed coffins that come back. They don't open the coffins. You can't see your son.
1: Oh, boy. That's awful. That's terrible.
0: They're sealed by the government. Every coffin is sealed by the government. It doesn't matter what condition the body's in. I think people are tired,
1: Oh, sure. All right. Chris, we got to take a break. So let's come back. I want to talk about the article that I sent you having to do with Putin in trouble. So that's good. Fun to talk about that. So let's get to that. Father Chris Zuger, we got Carla with traffic. Hold on.
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3: And traffic right now, you do have those slowdowns both directions. I-25 near the construction zone. Eastbound I-40 near the interchange. Traffic moving just a little slow there. Meanwhile, headed west on I-40 as you approach Coors, you'll see some slow-moving traffic as you make your way through there. We've also got congestion right now westbound on Alameda at 2nd Street. I'm Michael Carlisle with KKAN.
4: See an accident?
3: Traffic.
4: Call the Traffic Tracker hotline at 505-767-9167. I'm Michael Carlisle from the 96.3 News Radio KKOB Traffic Center.
5: Well, we're starting off clear and mild, but winds pick up this afternoon. Only a few passing clouds. 93 Albuquerque, 84 Santa Fe. Tonight, partly cloudy, breezy, and mild. 63 Albuquerque, 60 Santa Fe. On Tuesday, our sunny and breezy trend continues for the final day of the month. 93 Albuquerque, 85 Santa Fe. I'm meteorologist Olga Breeze for KOAT7.
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21: We're back. Glad you're with us. TJ Trout, Trujillo, Carlisle, Gabum. We have Father Chris Zuger with us. You know, obviously the Iran war, everything going on in the Middle East is kind of superseded everything else, and it's too bad, really, because there's developments now going on with Ukraine and Russia. Father Chris Zuger, I'm going to at least read the headline here. I sent you this article. Putin humiliated as troops threaten to turn their weapons on him. I know you read the entire article. What do you think of it?
0: I mean, it is a humiliation to have a frontline officer come home, a wounded hero, no less, and come home and say, you know, that the soldiers are ready to rebel. And he's already been, he was invited to go to Moscow to meet with the Federal Project Against Corruption, but they picked him up on the road, raided his house, scared his wife and kids, and he already got thrown in jail. He was arrested on Saturday, put on trial on Saturday, and convicted on Saturday, and put in jail Saturday. So that's Russian justice, nice and fast. But it is a sign, you know, the things he says in the video are things that I've heard before about how badly the Russian soldiers are treated by their officers, how horrible conditions are in the trenches, and the amount of torture and robbery and even murder that takes place along the front. And though that video has been seen millions of times now, a lot of Russian people made commentaries on that video using their own names and pictures. So that says a lot about people are just disgusted, you know, of what's happening to their sons and brothers and husbands.
21: Right. Well, let me ask you this. I don't know if you can answer it. I mean, you just said there's some Russian commentary on this video that was released. But
0: right.
21: Do you think enough people in Russia saw the video?
0: I don't know.
21: Yeah.
0: Yeah, I don't know. Yeah.
21: You said, it would seem to me that's pretty important.
0: I can find it now.
21: Yeah.
0: You know, but it's certainly been talked about a lot.
21: Yeah. Well, you wonder what goes on there, right? Because you wonder if the people are buying everything that the Russian-controlled, the government-controlled media is telling them, or is there an undercurrent in Russia of people, of dissatisfaction, and people who are going, well, look, what they're saying on TV and on your radio and the papers is a bunch of crap. And we know what's going on. I wonder how much of that's happening.
0: I don't know. You know, because they've cut them off more and more from the outside world.
21: Yeah.
0: Is a big problem, number one. Number two, the opposition is so fragmented and so many people are in jail that were voices or are dead. You know, that conveniently fell out of windows or down staircases or simply got shot. That I was thinking about this earlier, you know, the failed wars of 1905 and 1917 resulted in three revolutions, but in all three cases, there was a strong opposition. Is there enough discontent in Russia for people to rise up? That's the big question. That's really what you're asking.
21: Yeah, exactly.
0: And I don't know. Yeah. I don't know. You know, the church is so co-opted, the Orthodox Church is so co-opted by the state that, you know, there's nobody even to make a moral argument against the war.
21: Yeah.
0: On the other hand, people do see constantly on the news now, because it can't be hidden anymore, about the bombings, you know, in Russia itself. And also, they don't have gas.
21: Yeah.
0: They can't fuel their cars because of unscheduled maintenance at the refineries. And people who grew up under the Soviet system can read between the lines on that one.
21: Yeah. All right, we got to take another break, Chris. I think Gabe may be joining us in this conversation. I appreciate you being with us. Okay. You know something? You sound great. So just so you know.
0: Oh, thanks.
21: You really do. So I'm very encouraged by that. All right, Father Chris Zuger with us. Obviously talking about the war in Ukraine. News and traffic coming up. Hold on.
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3: Well, as we take a look at traffic right now, you do have those slowdowns both directions of I-25. As you approach the construction zone, also westbound I-40 near the interchange. You're going to see some slow-moving traffic as you make your way through there. You've got a little bit of congestion on Alameda westbound near 2nd Street. Headed west on Paseo near the river, you're going to see some slowdowns through that area. I'm Michael Carlisle with KKOB Traffic every 10 minutes on the 7s.
27: See an accident? Call the Traffic Tracker hotline at 505-767-9167. I'm Michael Carlisle from the 96.3 News Radio KKOB Traffic Center.
28: Currently in Albuquerque, it's 92 degrees on 96.3 News Radio KKOB.
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0: From 96.3 News Radio KKOB, I'm Mike Gaba. Officers responded to reports of a shooting on Blake Road Southwest early Saturday morning, and there found three people with gunshot wounds. One of those victims, an adult male, later died from his injuries. The other two victims reported to be in stable condition. ABD says the details will be released as they become available, and they're asking anyone with more information on that shooting to please call them at 242-COPS. Mexico Governor Lujan Grisham calling for answers after controversial DEA operation tied to fentanyl trafficking.
1: They're helping the drug dealers and the distributors. That's the outrage here. And we're going to do everything in our power to, frankly, just stop it.
4: The New Mexico governor spoke at a press conference Monday morning in Albuquerque alongside Mayor Tim Keller and other officials. This comes after a report revealed federal agents allowed hundreds of thousands of fentanyl pills into the state while building a case against trafficking networks.
1: There is policies that require them to act when they know a crime or an issue can create this kind of damage, and they fail to do so.
4: Lujan Grisham is demanding answers from the DEA and federal officials and says New Mexico deserves compensation. She added that the strengthening enforcement at the state's border would benefit the entire country. Natasha Leben, News Radio, KKOB.
0: Higher costs are in the future for New Mexico restaurants. Effective October 1st, changes proposed and described by the New Mexico Environment Department include higher prices for late permit renewals, inspection do-overs, and some types of applications. The department stating that the current fees have remained unchanged for over 20 years and no longer reflect the actual cost associated with providing these services. Some of those fee changes include increasing the late permit renewal fee from $25 to $175 and increasing the reinspection fee from $100 to $500. A suspect in the shooting death of a man outside the Frontier restaurant on May 13th has been charged in connection with the fatal stabbing of a homeless man outside of a church. We turn to Francina Walker for insight.
5: Last week, Jalen Hopewell, a former UNM student, was charged with an open count of murder and tampering with evidence in the March 20th stabbing of 47-year-old Genovevo Rodriguez. Hopewell was identified by detectives as a suspect in the stabbing after he was one of four charged in the May 13th homicide of Eaton Rock outside the Frontier restaurant. APD police spokesperson Gilbert Gallego said in a news release that a detective said he thought he recognized Hopewell from surveillance video related to the murder at the church. Searches on Hopewell's phone found it pinged in the area where Rodriguez was killed. Hopewell now faces an open count of murder, robbery, and tampering with evidence in that death. Francina Walker, News Radio, KKOB.
0: On Friday, Deb Haaland, the former U.S. Interior Secretary and Democratic candidate for New Mexico governor, endorsed Commissioner of Public Lands Stephanie Garcia Richard for lieutenant governor. Maggie Toulouse Oliver abruptly dropped out of the race last week, citing health reasons. Democratic Party of New Mexico will be meeting July 25th to vote on Toulouse Oliver's replacement. Garcia Richard had initially sought to compete in the Democratic primary for lieutenant governor, but she dropped out in October, citing her husband's health. In a recent announcement, she said that he had, quote, greatly improved. Next news update, 5 o'clock. I'm Mike Gabe on 96.3 News Radio, KKOB.
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0: All right, thanks for hanging out with us. Appreciate it. TJ Trout, Rio Carlisle, Gabe. We have Father Chris Zuger with us. Gabe!
6: Me.
0: Yeah, I figured I'd drag you into this conversation.
6: Please don't please don't yell in front of the Padre.
0: Oh, sorry.
6: Yeah, thank you.
0: Yeah. not. See, don't...
6: Padre, question for you. What do we know about, or what's the update, if there is, on the enforced Russification, you know, like the indoctrination of children and forcing Ukrainians to get Russian passports? Is that still going on? What do we know about that?
7: Yes, that is still going on. They still come to, in the occupied areas coming up and saying to people, you know, your children are invited to go to a summer camp away from all the fighting, especially the areas that are close to the front lines. Mm-hmm. And then, you know, when the children are taken to summer camp, then they're told their parents don't want them or their grandparents don't want them. And the kids that have gotten away, which aren't that many, a few have been rescued, a few have actually made it out on their own through the Baltic states, and then back home again, all tell the same story. Russification, yes, very bad. Russian language only in the occupied areas. Tens of thousands of Ukrainian language books have been burned and taken out of school libraries and public libraries, college libraries, have been burned in big bonfires like the Nazis used to do in the 1930s. In the schools, children are taught to sing not just the Russian national anthem, but Russian military songs. They are dressed in Russian military uniforms as low as kindergarten. They're taken for military training in middle school and high school. So it's quite awful. Mm. All in violation of international law, obviously.
6: Right. Do we know anything more about the filtration camps, you know, where a lot of Ukrainians are supposedly buried in these mass grave sites?
7: We're not going to know about some of that until this is over and people are allowed to go from the West and examine around those camps and the former and the prison camps also. There's soldiers, you know, that don't come home, that have vanished, and they're probably dead, I would guess. Maybe not. Maybe they're being held, you know, mm-hmm. incommunicado to be used as pawns later. That would be a hopeful thing. Mm-hmm. Yeah, it's a terrible, terrible situation, the way these people are being treated. There's not one non-Russian Orthodox church left open in the entire occupied territories. Not one. Mm-hmm.
6: And, you know, TJ and I talked about
7: Protestant, all gone.
6: TJ and I talked about this a little while ago. It seems like the easy answer would be to just get rid of Putin. But is it sometimes the case of better the devil you know than the devil you don't? Are we just assuming he'd be replaced by someone much more amenable? Or could there be someone to replace him that's even worse?
7: Dmitry Medvedev, who was president before, just as a puppet. He's really crazy. He wants to use nuclear weapons all the time. That's an interesting question. You know, I think a big question is going to be, will Putin fall out of a window or fall out of a staircase like so many of his opponents have? Mm-hmm. And then what will come afterwards? And I don't know if anybody has an answer for that. That's something that really, that's more something really for like CIA intelligence, because the oligarchs all seem to be so afraid. And of course, I don't know, it's just a bloody mess over there. Yeah. Their system is so corrupt and so focused on the leadership of one man.
8: Yeah.
7: Who has made a point of eliminating possible opponents.
8: All right, Chris, we're going to take a break. You got time for one more?
7: Yep.
8: All right, let's get you on the other side. I want to ask you about what you're doing with the refugees as well. Couple more. I want to ask you also about the drone production that Ukraine has right now, too. All right,
7: that's pretty interesting. Yeah. Cool.
8: All right, we got Carlisle with traffic. Hold on.
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3: Well, traffic right now, you've got crash cleanup westbound I-40 at University. You'll see some minor slowdowns as you make your way through there. Both directions of I-25 near the construction zone. You got slow-moving traffic. You've also got congestion headed west on Alameda near Coors. Seeing some slowdowns westbound on Paseo at the river. And traffic moving slow right now southbound Coors near Montaño. I'm Michael Carlisle with KKOB Traffic every 10 minutes on the 7s.
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10: Currently in Albuquerque, it's 93 degrees on 96.3 News Radio KKOB.
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20: 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And the United Way of Central New Mexico is stepping up to connect you with the resources to help. 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
8: Kellers, if I make a suggestion, keep making your kielbasa. Make your fresh Polish sausage. I love that stuff. Father Chris Zuga knows what I'm talking about.
27: True.
8: Yeah, indeed. Hey, very good to have you on. I'm so glad we got to get you this time. So a couple things that we're almost done, but tell me about Ukraine's drone production and Ukraine's capabilities, because to me that seems to be one of the things that we're almost at a turning point now.
27: Yeah, they are. I think that's they're opening a factory in Ohio in contract with the Pentagon to make drones. And they really are, I think, the world's experts right now on drone manufacturing and how to use drones in warfare. Their drones, can deliver quite powerful bombs. So they've gotten very good at it, and they had to when we yanked our funding away from them.
8: Yeah.
27: And there wasn't weaponry coming in from Western Europe, and the Europeans were saying, oh, we can't send you any long-range stuff because we're so afraid it'll escalate the war. Like, having your cities bombed all the time isn't escalation.
8: Right.
27: They just turned around and they said, all right, let's do this. And they've really thrown themselves into it, and they've gotten really good at it.
8: Yep.
27: They've got factories in Europe that they are opening with the Germans as well. So
8: it's one of those things, maybe you agree or disagree, that I don't think any of us saw that coming, that they would actually take that into their own hands and really, really run with it and make something of it. And they have.
27: They're very tech savvy, People in Eastern Europe are much more tech-savvy than Americans give them credit for. They had to become tech-savvy as computer and cell phones and everything developed, because they needed to catch up with the West, and they needed to also compensate for their lack of infrastructure. And so they are really good at this. And I'm just amazed at how fast, though, they've adapted. I mean, really fast. So, yeah, they're doing gangbusters.
8: How do you think the Iran conflict plays into this? Because with the attention on Iran, what's going on with that, and away from Ukraine, I don't know, is that a good thing or is that a bad thing? I mean, what can be gleaned from that?
27: Well, it was bad in that, of course, it took away a lot of attention. It's bad, obviously, for the people that have suffered, you know, and been hurt or killed. And it was it really a necessary war? That'll be a question for history. But what's interesting is that the Iranians started bombing the Persian Gulf states, attacking everybody. And that put an end to the Persian Gulf states saying, well, we're going to try and learn to live with these people. And they found out they can't live with them. And they started inviting Ukrainian specialists to come to their countries and say, teach us how to fight against Iran using drones.
8: Wow. Look at that. So, who would have thought, right?
27: Who would have thought?
8: Yeah.
27: When was it last year? Was it that terrible meeting at the White House where President Trump said to Zelensky, you have no cards to play?
8: Right. Well, he proved him wrong, didn't he?
27: They have cards to play.
8: They do, indeed. All right, we're almost out of time, but tell me about the refugees and tell me about the charity and what the progress is.
27: So you can donate at olphnm.org, or they can send checks to the church, Our Lady of Perpetual Help, and just write on the memo that it's for the Mission Society or for refugees. We're still helping with the construction and staffing of a children's home that is specifically for children who have suffered serious psychological trauma because of the fighting. Also, the orphanage continues to take orphans in, and the Sisters of St. Joseph of the Pure Spouse of the Virgin Mary, they continue to run the orphanage. There's 130,000 registered refugees in the territory that we're helping in, the Diocese of Mukachevo. And, you know, with rent, money, housing, food, supplies for children, school supplies, and also psychological support for families. So there's a lot happening over there that the Eparchy of Mukachevo seems to be doing a really good job with.
8: Yeah, kudos to you again, Chris, because you're doing the job you've done over the past several years since this war began. I almost don't even have words for it. So
27: $247,000 has been sent over there.
8: That's crazy. It's crazy good.
27: It's insane.
8: Yeah.
27: For a thing that is run by three people.
8: Yeah, no kidding. Well, let's get it up over $300,000. We got to let you go, but where do the people send their money again? What's the website?
27: OLPHNM.org.
8: Okay.
27: And just scroll down to the link for the Mission Society.
8: All right. Hey, you sound great.
27: Thank you.
8: Keep on the mend, and let's not be strangers.
27: All right. Thank you very much. I appreciate you having me on.
8: Thank you for being on with us. I really appreciate it, Father Chris Zuger. All right, we got Carlisle with traffic coming up, 96.3 News Radio, KKOB. Hold on.
3: As we take a look at traffic right now, things continue to move slow. I-25 as you approach the construction zone. Those slowdowns affect both directions. You're also still going to see some slowdowns westbound on I-40. As you approach the interchange, you've got congestion headed west on Alameda near Coors. Traffic also moving a bit slow right now westbound on Paseo near the river. I'm Michael Carlisle with KKOB Traffic, every 10 minutes on the 7s.
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8: All right. Well, so good to have Chris back.
4: Yeah, man, he sounded really good. It was nice to hear from him.
8: Indeed.
4: For sure.
8: All right, you got some?
4: I do.
8: Hit it!
32: Trujillo's notes.
8: All right, man, what do you got?
4: All right, man, if this story doesn't give you pause to be ordering late night at a drive-through, I don't know what will, but I did Friday night, and Friday night, and I really kind of just did not enjoy myself. So Oklahoma's Arby employee accused of giving herpes to a customer.
8: Oh, God.
4: Documents indicate that a spitting incident was caught on tape. So, you know, many people have heard the claims of retaliatory restaurant workers spitting in customers' food and hope it's just a gross urban legend. But in McCurtain County, Oklahoma, a former Arby's manager is charged with felony poisoning after accused of spitting in a woman's food and as a result giving her herpes. After a long night of bartending, Church stopped at an Arby's in Broken Bow, Oklahoma. She said, it was taking a little bit of time, she recalled. I thought they were mad at me because they were about to close. Church said she had a little history with Amanda Hendricks, the manager at the time, but nothing major. She went home and shared sandwiches with her father-in-law and grandmother-in-law. And they live at home with her husband, kids, and paternal grandparents, blah, blah, blah. After that night, Church's mouth flared up. That had never happened before. A doctor later diagnosed her with herpes. But because Broken Bow is a small town, world travels fast, Church says Hendricks had been bragging about spitting in Church's sandwiches, and Church's daughter heard about it. According to the affidavit, Broken Bow police officers say they pulled cameras from Arby's and saw Hendricks spit in the food.
8: Jeez.
4: Hendricks is charged with felony poisoning and intent to injure. A warrant has been issued for her arrest. Church and her family filed a lawsuit against Hendricks, Arby's, and their affiliated restaurant groups, claiming the incident has caused extreme anxiety, emotional distress, and fear of infection. Church fears it will impact her work in the service industry.
8: Well, it would cause anger, is what it would cause with me, too.
4: Fiery anger.
8: You imagine how mad you would be if somebody did that to you and you got freaking herpes?
4: They would be facing a shotgun and probably have
8: man.
4: To be killed.
8: Yeah, indeed, yeah.
4: That is so disgusting, but you remember the incident at the grocery store here in town.
8: What that was at Sprouts.
4: Yogurt.
8: Yeah, yogurt.
4: Semen and yogurt.
8: Yeah, I remember that, man.
4: So heinous.
8: Yeah, I remember that happened. We were on the air when that happened. Indeed.
4: There you go.
8: All right, 96.3 News Radio, KKOB. Hold on.
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3: Well, as we take a look at traffic right now, you are going to see those slowdowns, A25 affecting both directions near the construction zone. Westbound A40 near the interchange, traffic moving a bit slow there. You do have crash cleanup westbound Montano near Coors. You've also got some congestion headed west on Alameda as you approach Coors. I'm Michael Carlisle with KKOB traffic every 10 minutes on the 7s.
2: See an accident? Call the Traffic Tracker Hotline at 505-767-9167. I'm Michael Carlisle from the 96.3 News Radio KKOB Traffic Center.
4: 93 degrees in Albuquerque.
8: All right. Coming up a couple minutes, she's already here. Camilla Feibelman, director of the Sierra Club, the Rio Grande chapter. We're going to bring her on. You know, she went to one of the World Cup games.
4: Nice.
8: Yeah. I want to talk to her actually a little bit about that as well.
4: Cool.
8: But we want to talk about data centers, Project Jupiter, the energy in the water, all that. And also about, you know, I want to talk to her a little bit about it is like El Paso Electric wants a huge rate increase to upgrade their grid. And I would not be surprised if we're not going to see some of that happen here in New Mexico as well. But we'll see what she has to say about that. And the good news for the state is our wind, that gigantic wind farm we built, is now online. And we're making so much wind energy, we're selling it to surrounding states. So that's good news for the state of New Mexico. So Camilla, she'll be in here in a couple of minutes. Tomorrow, by the way, we're going to talk about Jeff Beck. Somebody wrote a bio about Jeff Beck.
4: Yeah.
8: And also we got UNM Law Professor Josh Castleberg coming in tomorrow also to talk about Supreme Court and more. 96.3 News Radio, KKOB. Hold on.
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18: From ABC News, I'm Stephanie Officer. Today, the U.S. Supreme Court sided with President Trump and ruled the president can hire and fire people who they deem fit. Two independent government agencies like the FCC, FAA, and others. It stems from a case where FTC official Rebecca Slaughter was let go. But in a 6-3 decision, the conservative justices ruled the president could fire officials at these agencies because they're engaging in executive functions. ABC's Devin Dwyer.
21: Congress, since the 1930s, has created dozens of agencies, from the NTSB to the Federal Trade Commission, Federal Election Commission, Securities and Exchange Commission. They touch all aspects of American life, setting regulations, doing enforcement of those regulations, and they are helmed by Republicans and Democrats in many cases. They were designed to be independent, protected from presidential interference. But what Chief Justice John Roberts said today in this opinion is that the president does have the power under the Constitution to stick his fingers in there and design those agencies as he wants.
18: Meanwhile, Trump today confirmed a team of negotiators is headed to Doha for talks with Iran, though Iranian state media reports there would be no such negotiations between the U.S. and Iran.
22: There'll be a meeting on that tomorrow in Doha, and they're going to Qatar. I think they've already left, or they're just about getting ready to leave. So we'll see how that goes, but we're doing very well on that front. But the meeting in Doha is going to be perhaps important, perhaps not. We're going to find out.
18: The president added the war with Iran is, quote, almost won militarily.
0: Authorities have identified 28-year-old Irving Mauricio as the victim of a vicious crocodile attack in Puerto Vallarta, Mexico. Officials say he was staying at the Marriott when he was allegedly attacked and dragged out to sea Friday evening. 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
1: From 96.3 News Radio KKOB, I'm Mike Gabin. Supreme Court has upheld rules allowing mailed ballots to be counted after Election Day under certain conditions.
5: The ruling keeps laws in place in many states that accept ballots arriving days later, as long as they are postmarked on or before Election Day. The case challenged whether federal law required ballots to be both cast and received by the day. For New Mexico, this means absentee ballots can be counted if they arrive after Election Day, but meet the postmark requirement. Election officials say the decision provides stability ahead of the 2026 midterm elections, avoiding last-minute changes to voting procedures. The ruling applies to more than half of the U.S. states that use similar mail-in ballot systems. Natasha Leben, News Radio, KKOB.
1: Newly released Justice Department documents are providing additional insight into activity linked to Jeffrey Epstein's New Mexico property.
14: Records show Epstein directed an associate to obtain dental and medical supplies, and the associate later applied for a New Mexico dental license with plans to operate a practice at Zorro Ranch in Santa Fe County. Documents and emails also reference dental equipment at the property, though state and county officials say there's no record of a licensed dental business ever operating there. Lawmakers say a New Mexico Legislative Commission is now seeking more information, issuing subpoenas as part of an ongoing investigation into Epstein's activities in the state. Michael Carlisle, News Radio KKOB.
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1: Bernalillo County will be hosting an open house to discuss the 4th Street Road Diet Project on Tuesday. Back in March, the Bernalillo County Commission approved a $6.3 million bid with Compass Engineering of Albuquerque to reduce 4th Street from 4 lanes to 2 lanes between Ortega Road and Alameda Boulevard and add a center turn lane along with bicycle lanes. A hawk signal also scheduled for installation at the Ortega and 4th Street intersection. That open house is tomorrow, Tuesday, from 5:30 p.m. until 7 p.m. at the Raymond G. Sanchez Community Center at 9800 4th Street Northwest. And PNM highlighting a new tool designed to help customers better track and manage their electricity use. The My Energy Usage platform allows users to view monthly consumption, see estimated energy use by appliances, and to track trends over time. PNM says the goal is to give customers more insight into their usage so they can make adjustments that could lower their monthly bills. The tool is available at no additional cost for most customers, with expanded access planned in the future as part of the company's smart meter rollout. Your next news update rolls out at 5:30. I'm Mike Gabel, 96.3 News Radio KKOB.
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3: Slowdowns continue both directions of I-25 near the construction zone. Be sure to watch your speed going through there. You've also got some slow-moving traffic westbound on I-40 as you approach the interchange. Crash cleanup continues westbound Montaño as you approach Coors. And at West on Paseo near the river, you'll see a little bit of a slowdown as you make your way through there. I'm Michael Carlisle with KKOB traffic every 10 minutes on the 7s.
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10: Well, we're starting off clear and mild, but winds pick up this afternoon. Only a few passing clouds. 93 Albuquerque, 84 Santa Fe. Tonight, partly cloudy, breezy, and mild. 63 Albuquerque, 60 Santa Fe. I'm meteorologist Olga Breeze for KOAT7.

0: harder.
1: Yeah, yeah. I don't like it. Of course, but
2: hey, times are changing.
0: And you've seen what's happening in Europe. I mean, thousands of people dying of extreme heat. It is not good.
1: Camilla Feilman in here from the Sierra Club, director of the Rio Grande chapter of the Sierra Club. You know what's interesting? I don't want to get too deep in the woods about climate, but that's why you're here, though. But no, because it's interesting. It's kind of oxymoronic. You talk about the heat, the heat wave going on now in Europe. It's awful over there. I mean, how many people? 1,500? Yeah. Died in France alone.
0: Right,
1: it's crazy. Did you read an article about the Gulf Stream? About they're really concerned that if the Gulf Stream collapses, it's going to be terrible. And this is climate related, but it's interesting because if the Gulf Stream and the Atlantic Ocean collapses, you're going to turn Northern Europe into a frozen wasteland. I mean, you were thinking about global warming, but it's going to be freaking cold.
0: Well, you know, it's stuff that you don't sort of necessarily realize in your day-to-day about how the planet works. You know, there's all this heat that comes in at the equator, and that has to shift up to the colder poles, and that it kind of gets reflected in the ocean. And so that, you know, counter-pulls heat in ways that actually bring food up for the fish just off of the coast of Peru. And so if these systems collapse, so do the structures that sustain us. And people think, that could never happen. But, I mean...
1: All right. How ironic would it be when we're talking about global warming if this actually triggered another ice age? And then we're all dead anyway. I mean, is it just as bad that way, too? You know?
0: Well, I think before we worry about the worst of it, you know, there's so much that we can do that does a lot all at once. You know, a lot of the solutions create new aspects of the economy, create new jobs for people, and really give us hope. So as much as people kind of worry about the worst, I'm kind of excited about the solutions and figuring out how to make life
1: Well, you know me, I'm a worrier. I'm a naysayer. I get a little negative every once in a while. But,
0: well, that's what I'm here for.
1: Yeah, okay, good. Just calm me down a little bit.
0: Calm down, TJ.
1: Come on, what the hell's wrong with you, man? I'm going to get into this. I'm going to start talking with you about data centers.
0: Yes.
1: And Jupiter Project and the other ones that are proposed here. But you went to the World Cup.
0: You know, this is how you got to just calm down sometimes.
1: Yeah,
0: you know,
1: yeah.
0: There are some big problems and all of us can do something about those things. But we also have to just meet the world and have fun.
1: Yeah.
0: So my husband's from Ecuador and his life's dream has been to see his own country play in the World Cup.
1: Yeah.
0: So a bunch of us loaded up into a 12-passenger van. We drove through Kansas, Oklahoma, made it all the way to Missouri, stayed in the outskirts in some Airbnb, and got to Kansas City.
1: Yeah.
0: And I have never seen anything like that before.
1: Yeah.
0: Just tons and tons of people excited to be together, fans treating each other well. Just the excitement. I've never been in an NFL stadium before, and I had no idea of the scale. And it was an amazing game. There were like 68,000 Ecuadorians, and there are only 150,000 Curaçaoanos, I guess you'd say, in the entire planet.
1: So they played Curaçao.
0: They played Curaçao, who had lost 7-1 to Germany.
1: They
0: had something to prove, and they did that by setting a World Cup record of shots on goal saved, so we tied.
1: Let me ask you, a question coming from ignorance. Where is Curaçao?
0: So Curaçao is a tiny island just north of Venezuela.
1: Oh, okay.
0: God, you know, just recognizing what's going on in Venezuela. Terrible.
1: The earthquakes. Oy. Oh, my goodness. Yeah.
0: So, but, you know, they've got just 150,000 people, but the World Cup brought in 12 additional teams this year. So I met a guy from Curaçao who said, this may be the only time in my life that I see my country play in the World Cup. And so even though it was hard for us as Ecuador to tie, seeing the joy of this small country be able to reclaim their name. And then we were so worked up that Ecuador went on to beat Germany 2-1 and secured a spot in the knockout round that started yesterday.
1: Tell me about the people attending, because I would imagine the stadium was full of just like internationally packed.
0: Just amazing. So the day

0: The day before each game, there's a fan fest, and people are meant to just mingle with people from other countries, get to know you, get to know all kinds of different people. And it's really, really special. You just stop and talk to people. I met a woman in the bathroom, and I said, I noticed on your national anthem when they play the subtitles, I mean, what language is that? And she said, it's Papiamentu, and it's part Arawak, an indigenous language, African, Portuguese, French, Spanish. And I said, well, thank you. And she said, well, that's why I came to tell people about my island.
1: Yeah.
0: And so, you know, all over the world, people are gathering in their living rooms, getting together, enjoying the game, having this profound joy, crying. And, you know, at some points I'm like, God, why is this so important? You know, why can't I get people this excited about climate change?
1: Right, you know?
0: But in a way, it's this sort of moment of globalism, of all of us getting together and just cheering for something and feeling good.
1: Yeah, isn't it amazing that sports can actually do that and can actually bring people together
0: It's really cool. I mean... And just to see people so excited, there's a joke in Ecuador that, you know, people will like mortgage their home to go and see this game, you know, and hopefully that's not the case, but
1: a few people probably did.
0: But it was a neat experience. And I think for our kids, it was like just understanding how the world fits together in these certain ways. And this World Cup has been full of underdogs coming back, countries you don't expect to win winning. So there's some kind of grody stuff around FIFA, but it's sort of like, you know, the institution versus the love of the game.
1: Yeah, FIFA's not one of the more clean of sports organizations in the world.
0: But the people keep taking it back, and I think that there are some parallels all around. You know, sometimes money gets gross, but then we, the people, have to kind of take these places back and say, here's how we want it.
1: Well, so interesting, just when you consider, I don't want to get too deep into the politics, when you consider the politics going on in this country right now, which is so divisive, you get a whole bunch of people coming all from all around the world, coming and coming together and joining together to celebrate the World Cup and just celebrate being with each other, and everybody's getting along.
0: Yes.
1: What an amazing thing.
0: Yeah, exactly.
1: Do tell.
0: It's sort of like this feeling that you have this major thing in common, and it's the beauty of the game. I mean, there's a reason they call it the beautiful game. I played at Albuquerque High. I played my whole life. And so just to see the beauty of the passes and the thought that goes into the game and the struggles of each player and how they give of themselves, it's really cool. So I hope it's kind of a joyful joy that we can take into the rest of the year.
1: Did you watch Ted Lasso?
0: Oh, God. What a show. Yeah. Oh, my God.
1: So apparently they're coming. We got to talk about climate stuff. Yeah. But they're coming back, and I think he's coming back to England. He's going to be coaching like a girls' soccer team.
0: Well, I hope so. You know, I mean, I'll say, you know, here in New Mexico, just having the United team has been a huge thing for our family, for families with kids our age. And, you know, I hope one day they'll have a women's team to go along with the men's team.
1: That'd be great. Yeah, Camilla Feldman in here with us, director of the Sierra Club, the Rio Grande chapter. All right, I was going to ask you if you have any tips for the reflecting pool, but I might bypass that. I promise everybody I wouldn't talk about that today.
0: Well, you know, I think it's just pretty straightforward, which is keep the oxygen in there, guys. You know, that's what kills off the algae and the bacteria, so you can't. Yeah. You can't cut steps. I mean, the lining that went in there is a lining used to line pipes, not to line decorative pools, beds of trucks.
1: Yeah,
0: that's right. So, but this is why you cannot do no bid contracts, people. Come on, get three bids before you do anything.
1: There you go. Words to live by. All right, we got Carlisle with traffic. Come back, talk a little bit about data centers and the good news about wind power. All right, hold on.
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3: Traffic right now, things moving a bit slow westbound on I-40 between the interchange and Coors. You've also got slow-moving traffic both directions of I-25 near the construction zone. Head west on Paseo near 2nd Street. You've got slowdowns in that area. You've also got a little congestion westbound Alameda near Coors. I'm Michael Carlisle with KKOB Traffic, every 10 minutes on the 7s.
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7: Well, we're starting off clear and mild, but winds pick up this afternoon. Only a few passing clouds. 93 Albuquerque, 84 Santa Fe. Tonight, partly cloudy, breezy, and mild. 63 Albuquerque, 60 Santa Fe. On Tuesday, our sunny and breezy trend continues for the final day of the month. 93 Albuquerque, 85 Santa Fe. I'm meteorologist Olga Breeze for KOAT 7.
8: Currently in Albuquerque, it's 93 degrees on 96.3 News Radio, KKOB.
9: 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And when the weather turns, our forecast is New Mexico's certified most accurate.
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11: A better life with Dr. Sanjay Gupta.
12: When we talk about how much exercise someone should get, current guidelines call for about 150 minutes of moderate intensity exercise or 75 minutes of vigorous intensity exercise every week. New study out of the UK makes a strong case for vigorous exercise if and when you can do it. Now, researchers determined that even little bursts of vigorous exercise can significantly reduce someone's risk of 8 different diseases: dementia, type 2 diabetes, fatty liver disease, chronic respiratory disease, chronic kidney disease, immune-mediated inflammatory diseases, major cardiovascular events, and atrial fibrillation. We're not talking about complicated training programs here. Just work with what you can into your everyday life. If you are breathless and unable to speak in complete sentences, then you've hit the mark. I'm Dr. Sanjay Gupta, helping you live a better life.
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1: I appreciate y'all being here. Always a pleasure to have all of you. TJ Trout, we got Trio, we got Carlisle, we got Gabe, we got Camilla Feibman here, Rio Grande Chapter Director for the Sierra Club. Good to see you.
0: You too.
1: Good to see you. I will start by making a statement, and then we can go forward from the statement.
0: Please.
1: Data centers are here to stay, and I would think that you would agree with that. I mean,
0: I'm going to give you a yes and a no on that.
1: Okay.
0: And I think it has to do with the bubble. Okay.
1: Right.
0: And what we're seeing is that very few data centers are actually making any meaningful amount of money. So what we're seeing right now is this rush to provide data capacity for the biggies, you know. And the problem with that is that there may not actually be this much need. Not only that, but from an on-the-ground perspective, these data centers are so unpopular across states, across political parties. People do not want huge, hot, loud facilities and their backyard, and they sure don't want their electric bill to be subject to whether these guys make it or not. No. So in Socorro, you know, you had a company come and say, well, we'll just build on university lands. And yeah, we're going to build all renewable energy except for a little bit of nuclear. Sure. And, you know, the community said, A, no. And the city basically said, we're putting a moratorium on until we can figure out what regulations we want.
1: Yeah.
0: For big, huge.
1: Well, see, don't get me wrong with this. I still say they're here to stay. They're going to be built, and I think down the road, yeah, there's going to be a lot of money to be made from this. It's going to happen.
0: Mm-hmm.
1: But guardrails, man. You talk about people rising up, and you're right. You talk about every community that a data center is going to be built on. The one they're talking about near Raton, same thing. Everybody's rising up. The only one around Raton that is for that data center is the mayor.
0: Right.
1: And everybody else is like, you're not doing this up here.
0: And the problem is, too, that because you're starting to get these huge, and I am talking unfathomably large facilities being proposed.
1: Yeah.
0: You know, some of the like regular data centers that maybe just keep the internet on or, you know, keep your social media plugging away are becoming less and less attractive seeming. So we need to take a pause. We need to understand in any given one of these data centers, how much water are you planning on using? And is it going to mean that I don't have water in my tap?
1: Especially here. You're right. In New Mexico. Yes.
0: How much energy are you going to use? And even if it is renewable energy, what did we need that renewable energy for instead of your data center?
1: Right.
0: And if it's going to be a big polluting facility, what's that going to do to your air quality? I mean, with the heat this summer, having bad air on top of heat is not something that's particularly good for your lungs.
1: Yeah.
0: And then what's it for? You know, you could understand the value of AI that maybe can read retinal scans and will understand some things about your health that a doctor can't see.
1: Yeah.
0: But do you need dancing cat memes at the cost? I can get you some of those without AI,
1: please,
0: TK.
1: No, I don't. I don't need dancing cats. I do not need dancing cats.
0: How about a dancing trout?
1: Yeah, sure. Why not?
0: Okay.
1: Hey, the thing is that Jupiter Project, Project Jupiter, it's being built. We know that. You've seen the ads on TV. But
0: Let's give it a yes and a no. I mean, you want to finish your question and then I'll tell you the yes and the no.
1: The construction has already begun. Where I was going to go, what is your take on their pivot on energy and water? Because they pivoted because it was not going to be good in the beginning, especially with energy.
0: That's right.
1: And then now they claim that both the energy and the water are going to be closed systems. So what do you know?
0: Well, so let's back up. Project Jupiter is building is basically like warehouses to run the AI. But what they need is an energy source.
1: Yes.
0: You know, they can't run those data centers without an energy source. So the first thing they did is come in and pretend they were doing two different separate huge polluting projects at the two opposite ends of their property. But, you know, you can't do that. You can't pretend that two pollution source.
1: Yeah.
0: So basically, you know, thousands of people protested this permit and they withdrew it. And now they have this new fangled, I would say, proposal to do something called fuel cells.
1: Mm-hmm.
0: And it's simply not tested at this scale. I mean, the company that they're proposing to use has never done anything close to this size of a project. And it'll be much more expensive. It'll still need water. It'll still pollute your air quality. And it will still emit more greenhouse gases than any other source in New Mexico, more than all three cities in New Mexico. So they've reduced the impacts to just huge. Before it was unfathomable, and now it's huge. And the risk is that if it doesn't go well for them, A, then who does the cost fall on?
1: Yeah.
0: B, for the water they do need, where are they planning on getting that? Now, all over, I was just driving here, and there were people on the corner trying to get people to sign their petition in favor of their project. I had a woman write to me and say that one of these people asked them to review the interaction.
1: Mm-hmm.
0: And then the woman submitted that as a comment in favor of Project Jupiter.
1: Right.
0: So neighbors beware. don't sign things with Project Jupiter without first inquiring what they're doing, what they're submitting about, and take care.
1: Okay, we got to take a break. Camille Feibman here with us from the Sierra Club. Okay, well, I'm going to come back because we're not done talking about this, because I want to ask you, in a perfect world, how would you power some of these places? All right, we got news and traffic coming up. Hold on.
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3: Well, we're still seeing slowdowns westbound on A40 as you approach Coors. Also, both directions of I-25 in the construction zone. You're going to see slow-moving traffic there. You do have a crash eastbound on Paseo near Louisiana. You'll see some backups there. Meanwhile, headed west on Paseo near the river, traffic moving just a bit slow in that area. I'm Michael Carlisle with KKOB Traffic every 10 minutes on the 7s.
12: 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Call the Traffic Tracker hotline at 505-767-9167. I'm Michael Carlisle from the 96.3 News Radio KKOB Traffic Center.
8: Currently in Albuquerque, it's 93 degrees on 96.3 News Radio KKOB.
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23: From 96.3 News Radio KKOB, I'm Mike Gabum. New Mexico Governor Lujan Grisham calling for answers after controversial DEA operation tied to fentanyl trafficking.
24: They're helping the drug dealers and the distributors. That's the outrage here. And we're going to do everything in our power to, frankly, just stop it.
25: The New Mexico governor spoke at a press conference Monday morning in Albuquerque alongside Mayor Tim Keller and other officials. This comes after a report revealed federal agents allowed hundreds of thousands of fentanyl pills into the state while building a case against trafficking networks.
24: There is policies that require them to act when they know a crime or an issue can create this kind of damage, and they fail to do so.
25: Lujan Grisham is demanding answers from the DEA and federal officials and says New Mexico deserves compensation. She added that the strengthening enforcement at the state's border would benefit the entire country. Natasha Leben, News Radio, KKOB.
23: A suspect in the shooting death of a man outside the Frontier restaurant on May 13th has been charged in connection with the fatal stabbing of a homeless man outside of a church. Francina Walker has the story.
4: Last week, Jalen Hopewell, a former UNM student, was charged with an open count of murder and tampering with evidence in the March 20th stabbing of 47-year-old Genovevo Rodriguez. Hopewell was identified by detectives as a suspect in the stabbing after he was one of four charged in the May 13th homicide of Eden Rock outside the Frontier restaurant. APD police spokesperson Gilbert Gallego said in a news release that a detective said he thought he recognized Hopewell from surveillance video related to the murder at the church. Searches on Hopewell's phone found it pinged in the area where Rodriguez was killed. Hopewell now faces an open count of murder, robbery, and tampering with evidence in that death. Francina Walker, News Radio, KKOB.
23: A judge has ordered Kimberly Skaggs, the former treasurer for the Republican Party of New Mexico, to remain in custody following a deadly hit-and-run crash in Doñana County.
3: Skaggs is charged with felony counts of leaving the scene of a crash resulting in death and tampering with evidence. Investigators say a bicyclist was struck and killed on North Fairacres Road earlier this month. In court, deputies testified the SUV involved may have been traveling well above the 40-mile-per-hour speed limit, with skid marks stretching more than 200 feet. Authorities later located a vehicle tied to Skaggs at a nearby property. Prosecutors argued her actions pose a risk to public safety, while the defense cited her community ties. The judge ruled no conditions of release would ensure safety. Skaggs remains in custody. Michael Carlisle, News Radio KKOB.
23: Santa Fe Police DWI unit busy last weekend. The unit arrested five impaired drivers in 72 hours. The first arrest was Thursday night around 11 p.m. after a driver failed to stop in the Air Paseo del Sol West and Jaguar Drive. Shortly after that stop, another DWI officer saw a vehicle traveling 75 in a 35-mile-per-hour zone. The officer conducted a vehicle stop and made contact with a 15-year-old male driver. That team taken into custody for reckless driving. And on Friday evening, a traffic stop resulted in the arrest of 32-year-old Jordan Garcia, who was observed to be impaired and refused field sobriety test. That followed shortly by the separate arrest of 21-year-old Angelica Vasquez Dominguez and 31-year-old Chantel Rivera, both for DWI. Next news update, 6 o'clock. I'm Mike Gaben, 96.3 News Radio, KKOB.
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1: Hi, thanks for listening. This show, of course, a voice of reason in an ocean of despair.
0: And I'm the party boat.
1: Yeah, you are. Yeah, you got the boat drinks.
0: There you go.
1: You got the umbrella drinks.
0: I'm going to take you guys snorkeling and see the corals while they still are around.
1: I miss snorkeling. I haven't been snorkeling in a long time. I got to go back. I got to go back and do it again. All right, take Camilla Feidman with us again from the Sierra Club. All right, back to the data centers.
0: Yes.
1: Not a fan. I know you're not. If you were in charge of everything,
0: right?
1: How would you? Say these are a reality. We have to deal with them. How are we going to power them, and how are we going to get our water?
0: Okay. So first thing I would do is slow down. Mistakes, big policy mistakes, are made when industry pushes us to move fast under the threat of we'll leave the state, we'll do this somewhere else. Well, guess what? Nobody wants you. So slow down, because you're getting kicked out of Arizona. You're getting kicked out of Texas. You know, slow down, public officials.
1: Yeah.
0: Give the public the opportunity to understand, to participate in a transparent way, and do not give tax breaks or any other economic incentives to huge companies who really need us more than we need them. So here in Bernalillo, you know, we've set some really good guardrails, you know, that if you're going to bring a data center here, it needs to be all renewable. And if you're going to ask for tax breaks under this new sort of format at the Bernalillo County Commission, you have to show that you're going to use a local workforce, that you're going to use sustainable practices. So that's my first step. Slow down. Let everybody understand what we're talking about. Measure and weigh the costs and benefits. What does it mean for water? What does it mean for energy and your utility bills? What does it mean for the workforce? Is it going to cost us jobs because AI is taking all our work away? Right. Or is it going to give us jobs because it frees us up to do some new and different stuff?
1: Sure.
0: We as a society get to select those things. Then we can start setting some rules at the county level, at the state level. And if you want to come here, you follow our rules. And if you don't want to follow our rules, you're probably not a very good business partner for us.
1: Right, for sure. All right, so are renewables in a situation like these, are they feasible? Can they work? And what would make them, what would make wind and solar work in these situations?
0: Absolutely. You know, you do need a lot of renewables. So there is a opportunity cost where we've got other needs for energy. So if you use a lot of renewables to power data centers, you might not have them to just keep the lights on. But let's assume we can get all the renewables that we need. That could be a really great manufacturing opportunity across the country. Then you need to pair those renewables with, let's say, batteries.
1: Yeah.
0: So the batteries can store the energy overnight. I was actually talking to a guy who works in data centers who was saying that a lot of EV batteries that can no longer be used for acceleration actually have a very long lifetime as batteries after they're good for cars. And so a lot of data centers are actually gathering EV batteries and using those as their backup energy. So
1: that's interesting. I never even thought about that.
0: It's the difference between a battery that needs to accelerate you from 0 to 60 in 30 seconds, which I can do in my Hyundai Ioniq.
1: There you go.
0: You know, is very different than just kind of keeping the
1: steady
0: lights
1: state.
0: On, steady state, gathering that, that solar power overnight. So you really can do this in a renewable way. We might need some innovation to happen to really get the batteries down in cost to make that as viable as some of these huge systems might need. But there is no reason to use huge amounts of methane gas to power your data centers, especially because there's a supply chain issue.
1: Where do we get the... Oh, we got to take a break. I'm going to come back. I'm going to ask you about water. Where do we get the water from?
0: Sure.
1: I also want to talk to you about the electric grid because El Paso Electric just asked for a huge rate increase. Didn't even so much have to do with the data center. It just had to do with updating the grid.
0: Well, the last time they got a rate decrease and haven't had an increase in 15 years. So we do need to build out the grid, but we'll talk about
1: that. We'll talk about that in a second. Okay, we got Camilla in here from the Sierra Club. Carlisle with traffic. Hold on.
3: Traffic right now, you continue to see slowdowns both directions of I-25 near the construction zone. You are going to want to watch your speed going through there. And west on I-40 near Coors, traffic moving just a little slow there. We've still got crash cleanup going on eastbound on Paseo near Louisiana. Watch yourself going through there. Meanwhile, westbound on Paseo near the river, got a little bit of a slowdown as you make your way through there. I'm Michael Carlisle with KKOB Traffic, every 10 minutes on the 7s.
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15: Currently in Albuquerque, it's 93 degrees on 96.3 News Radio KKOB.
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1: All right, thanks for listening today. Camille Feibman in here with us, director of the Rio Grande chapter of the Sierra Club. Yeah, we're pretty much on data centers today. You know, a lot of questions for everybody's got questions about data centers, and we all should have questions.
0: That's right.
1: You know, everybody needs to get involved in this. So, but anyway, are there any data centers out there already operating on clean energy?
0: Well, what's interesting is that when Meta came to Los Lunas, they came as a customer of PNM. And one of the things they negotiated as part of them coming to New Mexico was that PNM would supply them with 100% renewable energy.
1: Yeah.
0: So that's an example of a data center being a customer of the utility, being connected to the grid, but overall powering their operations with solar and I'm assuming battery storage. There's another facility in I like to pronounce it right, Hidalgo County.
1: Nice.
0: Oh, God. Hidalgo County.
1: Right. Sure.
0: Which is also running on all renewables. It's 639solar.com.
1: Mm-hmm.
0: And, you know, it just takes some solid engineering behind you to understand that, first of all, renewables don't have any fuel costs.
1: Mm-hmm.
0: You know, second of all, they're more likely to be accepted by the local community, and they're the least likely to have any really significant water needs. Mm-hmm. They might have water needs in the construction phase to keep the dust down and that sort of thing, but they're not going to have ongoing water demands like some
1: of the having to cool down. Right, exactly.
0: Exactly. So I'm assuming there is some cooling of the data center itself apart from the generation of electricity. And then that's where people start talking about these closed loop systems that are supposedly going to be some sort of wastewater. But a lot of that takes some careful thought and engineering. Is it safe if there were some sort of accident and it became not a closed loop? You know, some people push this idea that you should use oil and gas wastewater for some of these purposes, but that's pretty toxic water and there's a lot of gunk in it that you might need to take out and put somewhere.
1: Are we going to, I mean, we were just talking about the El Paso Electric want a big rate increase. I would imagine that's going to be coming for PNM as well. And it's all, or you think not, because it's all about modernizing the grid, right?
0: Well, okay. So there are a few factors here. El Paso Electric is a little bit different in the sense that their last rate change was a decrease. They haven't had a rate increase in 15 years, okay. Where PNM has had a rate increase in recent times. Thankfully, they realized that it cost too much to run the San Juan Generating Station coal-fired power plant, replaced all of that with renewables and battery storage, saved customers about $10 a month for an entire year. And now we do have to pay off that old coal-fired power plant, but it's costing us less than it would to run that power plant. So, you know, they have some increases, but that's mostly coming from what's called delayed maintenance, where over time they weren't really doing all of the upgrades that they needed to on the bigger system to make the electric system run. There are some who like to make it sound like that's renewables' fault. I would say that's kind of exec level decision-making problems.
1: Yeah.
0: So there is an idea that a data center, if done right, could be integrated into our grid in a way that could result in people getting solar panels and backup batteries and building out new distribution lines and even transmission lines, and use the act of building the data center to kind of upgrade the grid from within, so that if the data centers fail, we're not just left with a bill, but we're actually left with an improved system. Whether that is a realistic thing to think that we can get from these huge companies like Oracle and, you know, ChatGPT and whoever else, that's something else. But we're sure going to be on better footing to do that if our county commissioners, our state legislator, our governor slow down, get our bearings, and stop just grasping for whatever we can get in this state. We got to do this right from the start, or else utility customers are going to pay for whatever failure this ends up being.
1: Yeah. We're out of time.
0: No.
1: We didn't get to anything.
0: I got more to say.
1: Well, all right, one more minute, though.
0: Okay.
1: The wind farm that just went online.
0: Yes.
1: That is a huge success.
0: It's a huge deal. It is the largest source of renewable energy in the hemisphere. Now, this is wind. It's connected to a big transmission line. Honestly, most of the energy is going to California and to Arizona. And that's partly because that's where the energy is needed, but it's leading to jobs here in New Mexico. It's leading to property tax that benefits us here in New Mexico. The thing I want to leave you with is there's a comment deadline on Project Jupiter that ends July 6th.
1: Okay.
0: July 6th. You can go to our website. It's Sierra Club Rio Grande chapter, and we will be posting a comment form there tomorrow.
1: Fantastic. Always good to see you.
0: You too, TJ. Thank you.
1: All right. Chupacabra tickets? Is that what we have to give away for a pop quiz? That's indoor football, right? All right. Got it. All right. 96.3 News Radio, KKBLN.
3: And traffic right now, you're going to see some slowdowns both directions of I-25 near the construction zone. Headed west on I-40 near Coors. Traffic moving just a little slow there. Westbound Alameda near Coors, you've got a little congestion as you make your way through that area. And headed west on Paseo near the river, seeing a little bit of a slowdown going through that area. I'm Michael Carlisle with KKOB Traffic every 10 minutes on the 7s.
4: 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Call the Traffic Tracker hotline at 505-767-9167. I'm Michael Carlisle from the 96.3 News Radio KKOB Traffic Center.
1: Yeah, I forgot to say this is a pop quiz. 505-243-3333. All right, so for the Chupacabra tickets, where are they playing, man? Do you know where they're playing?
5: Tingley Coliseum.
1: Oh, well, that's there you go. All right, good afternoon. You're on the air. Who's this?
5: There's no one on the air. Hang on.
1: Oh, okay. Yeah, we haven't tried this since we got the new system in here. So, apologize for that. Da, da, da, da, da. Live radio, folks. I can't hear you either.
5: Might have to wait to do this until I got the system.
1: Yeah, let's do it. Yeah, Stu, why don't you just take... Okay,
5: Hold on. Let's take this one.
1: All right, go ahead.
6: Please hold.
5: See what I mean?
1: Anyway, just, yeah, we can. You win, whoever.
5: No, here we go.
1: All right. Hey, who is this? Yeah, you win anyway. Just pick it up. 96.3 News Radio KKOB. Hold on.

0: You're up.
1: All right. We got a break coming up, though, right? Okay. I want to thank Camille Feibelman for being in here, director of the Sierra Club, Rio Grande chapter of the Sierra Club. Always good to have you on here telling us what's going on. We're having a few technical difficulties here, folks, which we will try to alleviate in a minute or two. Coming up tomorrow, by the way, Brad Tolinsky has written a biography of about Jeff Beck, of course, premier guitarist Jeff Beck. So we're going to be talking to him about that tomorrow. And then also we got tomorrow UNM Law Professor Josh Castleberg coming in. If you you probably noticed that a whole bunch of stuff went on with the Supreme Court today, and there's a whole bunch of stuff going on with the Supreme Court tomorrow as well. And Josh is going to be talking about that. Also, there's stuff going on at UNM Law School, too, about the dean of UNM Law School that he wants to chime in on as well. So that's going on tomorrow. Wednesday, we're going to have we're going to talk about the last of the Cowboys, meaning the last of the Cowboys in New Mexico. They did a documentary film on that. So we're going to have them in to talk about that. Also, Dr. Barry Ramo coming up on Wednesday as well. Thursday, we're going to be talking with Breck Wolf from the Veterans Integration Center. We're going to be talking all about, well, obviously, veterans issues with him coming up. And then also Thursday, we got Josh coming back, UNM Law Professor Josh Castleberg coming back. As you've probably noticed, we've been doing a special feature on Thursdays having to do with our 250th anniversary of the signing of the Declaration of Independence and our 250th birthday of this country, really. And so we've been having all these special guests having to do with that. So we will be having Josh in with another historian telling us, just filling us in about stuff. All these things have been pretty damn interesting lately. So very, very happy to do that. Friday we got off, man. All right, what else going on here? We just talked about AI, and I don't know if you noticed this. Pope Leo is warning that the control of artificial intelligence must not remain in the hands of a few, while arguing that rapidly advancing technology is fueling world conflicts. The Pope outlined his concerns along with the broader proposals aimed at protecting humanity in the first major theological document of since he's been Pope. He's apparently really worried about this. So we get from the Pope, then we go to Bernie Sanders on this same subject. Apparently, he has unveiled his plan to give the public. Direct ownership of AI companies, and this legislation would create, this is never going to happen, but it's at least interesting to talk about. So the legislation would create a sovereign wealth fund overseen by an independent commission and financed through a one-time 50% tax on the stock of the largest AI companies. Like I say, the odds of this happening are probably next to nothing. But Sanders estimates, though, that the tax would create a nearly $7 trillion fund that would generate billions of dollars annually in direct payments to Americans and our programs, such as healthcare, education, and housing. So it says here, while the idea of public ownership of AI companies has been discussed by the president and has been discussed by OpenAI CEOs, Sanders' proposal goes much further. He's calling for public ownership of half of the largest AI companies and sending direct influence over our corporate decision-making. Is that going to happen? I doubt it. All right, this is 96.3 News Radio KKOB. Hope you guys have a great night. Strauss up next. See ya.
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3: From ABC News, I'm Stephanie Officer. As Kentuckians begin the recovery and rebuilding process after this weekend's devastating floods, Governor Andy Beshear posted a video today warning of dangerously high temperatures expected this week.
4: The good news is the rain moved out yesterday afternoon and a lot of the waters are receding. The bad news is there was so much rain in some areas like Cumberland County, Hart County, and others that some roads are still underwater or there is swift moving water that can be dangerous.
3: Meanwhile, that same scorching heat is expected to move across the Midwest and Northeast as wildfires burn across at least six states. ABC's Alex Stone.
5: Millions of Americans are bracing for dangerous heat with the 4th of July weekend approaching. In Colorado, three federal wildland firefighters killed while battling the Knowles fire are now being identified. 38-year-old Emily Barker, 27-year-old Nick Hutcherson, and 27-year-old Sydney Watson were all assigned to a heli-tac crew near the Utah border when they were overcome by fire. Numerous wildfires are burning in several western states, fueled by widespread drought and wind. There are now states of emergency declared in Colorado and Utah.
3: Tens of thousands are still missing in Venezuela after those twin earthquakes hit the capital, Caracas, last week. Nearly 1,500 people have died, more than 3,000 hurt. But rescuers are finding survivors, including an 18-day-old baby and the child's mother. Katie Sussman is with the Latin American branch at the International Rescue Committee and tells ABC News these earthquakes were unprecedented.
6: We're seeing huge water shortages. Seven of the states within Venezuela are without water now, which means that the survivors that are coming out of that rubble are facing greater challenges and really just being able to have their basic needs met, which is what IRC and other humanitarian organizations are really focused on right now.
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7: 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The Supreme Court has upheld rules allowing mailed ballots to be counted after Election Day under certain conditions. KKOB's Natasha Leba tells us what this means for our state.
8: The ruling keeps laws in place in many states that accept ballots arriving days later, as long as they are postmarked on or before Election Day. The case challenged whether federal law required ballots to be both cast and received by the day. For New Mexico, this means absentee ballots can be counted if they arrive after Election Day, but meet the postmark requirement. Election officials say the decision provides stability ahead of the 2026 midterm elections, avoiding last-minute changes to voting procedures. The ruling applies to more than half of the U.S. states that use similar mail-in ballot systems. Natasha Leben, News Radio, KKOB.
7: Could there be a $250 rebate check in your future? New Mexico governor says yes. KKOB's Terry Travis has more.
9: Governor Michelle Lujan Grisham has 6 months left before she leaves office, but it sounds like she'd like to leave us something to remember her by. 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